0: course. Visiting Judge Sid Harrell, who served as a judge in the first Uvalde school shooting trial, will weigh arguments and evidence regarding whether Judge John Roach should be recused. A separate hearing Thursday will consider the defense's request for a new trial, which could bring new testimony to light. Lillian Wu, Fox News.
1: Comedians Eric Andre and Clayton English have settled a lawsuit challenging a police program at the Atlanta airport. They say used racial profiling as black passengers were about to board their flights. Both men said officers at the airport singled them out because they were black and grilled them about drugs while other passengers watched in separate incidents in 2022. A family feud brewing over the sale of a minority share of one of the NBA's marquee teams.
2: Los Angeles Lakers Governor Jeannie Buss is reportedly contesting her siblings' vote to sell the family's remaining 17.8% share of the team to Bob Iger and Josh Kushner. Buss argues her siblings can't legally execute a sale without her approval. Her lawyers have filed paperwork to stop the sale with the Superior Court of Los Angeles. Iger and Kushner have a deal to buy Mark Walters' majority share of the Lakers at a valuation of $12.5 billion. Any sale needs to be approved by the NBA's Board of Governors.
1: Fox's Frank Lanza. I'm Lisa Lucera. This is Fox News.
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0: 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George Camel, Ramsey personality, number one best-selling author and co-host of Smart Money Happy Hour, is my co-host today. The phone number here is 888-825-5225. The call is free, and some say the advice is worth exactly what you pay for it. Josh is in Virginia Beach. Hey, Josh, what's up?
1: Not much. How you doing?
0: Better than I deserve. How can we help?
1: Oh, just trying to figure out what I need to do on get myself out of a financial pit.
2: What's going on? What happened?
1: Okay, well, I closed my business and moved to Virginia to try to just go work for somebody else, get rid of the hassle, the whole nine yards there. And even though I'm making good money, I still got $6 in my bank account by the time I pay the bills.
2: Mm. How much debt do you have?
1: About $100,000. Combined with my old business, around $100,000.
2: Okay, and how much do you make now?
1: I'm making right at $85,000 a year at the new job I started. I was making about $80,000.
0: Good for you, Josh. How long ago did you close your business?
1: Actually, my last day in my shop was the first of the year, mm-hmm. And so I've been about 8 months now.
0: What kind of business was it?
1: It was auto repair.
0: How long did you have it?
1: 15 years.
0: Wow. That's kind of heartbreaking, isn't it?
1: It is.
0: Yeah.
1: But there was a lot of bad decisions and choices there kind of led me into a financial pit and just,
0: So how much of the $100K is business debt and what kind of debt is it?
1: I got the taxes and they hit me with a bunch of penalties and everything. So I got probably about $70,000 in the taxes with penalties. And then just with vendors and everything, probably about another $15,000,
0: $18,000. Okay. That's 85, and then the other 15 is what?
1: Yeah. Well, actually, then I got my vehicle payment, my vehicle is $22,000. I still owe on it.
0: Mm-hmm.
1: And credit cards, I'm right about $3,000 in credit card debt.
0: Yeah. What's the vehicle?
1: It's a Jeep.
0: Okay.
1: Wrangler.
0: What's it worth?
1: Probably 17.
0: You single?
1: Yeah.
0: Okay. All right. I've been through closing a business and the heartbreak of that and the gut punch that was to my confidence. And so sometimes in these situations, it's more about confidence and believing than it is an actual math problem. You've got a bit of a math problem, but it's not overwhelming. But it's also believing that Josh is a good guy, Josh can win, Josh knows how to do big things again. And Josh does. He ran a dadgum thing for 15 years, okay? You just made a few mistakes and got tripped up, and so now we've got to work our way out of those things. But if you're single and making 85, we can address these things and push your way through it. So if I'm you, how old are you?
1: I'm 42.
0: Okay. So if I'm you, I don't have anybody to tell what to do except the guy in my mirror. And so I'm going to set up camp in the cheapest possible, safe and clean, one-bedroom apartment, and then I'm going to start working all the time, spending nothing, and cleaning up this debt as aggressively as I can. You could think about selling the Jeep. But, maybe not. It's not that big a deal. It's not your biggest problem. Your biggest problem by far is taxes. Are you paying anything on those right now?
1: Not yet. I mean, I've just been paying all the other debts and everything. I've been trying to pay all any personal debts.
0: And the vendors that were your friends.
1: Right. So I'm trying to put, and that's where my whole paychecks now is going from, other than my Jeep payment, which it got behind, and I had double payments up on it.
0: Yeah, you need to get it caught up. But what happened was is you were in a tailspin, and you were dizzy, and the chaos came in, and so you were doing a bad job, a disorganized job, because of the failure and the loss of confidence, failure on the business. And that's normal, and I don't blame you for that, but I just want to give you permission to be where you are, and now let's fight our way out of it. So here's what I want you to do. I want you to get above this problem and get away from all the emotion and just look at the facts. The facts are we got $85,000 coming in. These $15,000 worth of vendors will work with you. They'll probably settle for pennies on the dollar. If you'll go to RamseySolutions.com and click on Tax Professional on the ELP side, they'll help you set up a payment plan on the tax and keep them from coming down on your head randomly, because they will randomly come in and screw up your life. Get the credit card paid off and get the Jeep paid off, the vendors paid off, and then work on the taxes. And so, you know, work these off smallest to largest. The good news is you have a very, very marketable skill for a side hustle called fixing cars. Did you come out of this with a tool set?
1: Yes.
0: Okay.
1: Yeah, I mean, and that's where that was another issue I'm at right now is I'm renting a one-bedroom apartment.
0: Good.
1: Utilities, everything is $800 a month, which is dirt cheap.
0: Great. That's good.
1: Down here.
0: Excellent.
1: But if I could find something that I had a little bit of space to work, I could do side work and make money on.
0: Yep.
1: But that's also a gamble. It's kind of...
0: Well, I mean, here's the thing. I want you to go get some side work. And there are guys that roll up in the parking lot here at Ramsey and work on people's cars in the parking lot while they're at work. Mobile repair. And they don't need a space. Because there's a brake job going on out in the parking lot right now, probably.
2: Yeah.
0: Is half the time I'm out there.
2: That business is blowing up.
0: And
2: you can start it with nothing.
0: Yeah, because all you need is your tool set. And you can do the basic stuff, some maintenance stuff. Obviously, you can't pull an engine in the parking lot of their office, but you can do some of the other stuff and make some really good side money while you're doing this. And then, George, I think we need to put him on every dollar budget and take the 85 plus any side hustle money we can scrape together and then start working a debt snowball.
2: Yeah, I mean, if you're saying your rent is pretty cheap, your expenses are pretty cheap, sounds like most of his income is going out to those debt payments.
0: Well,
2: but if we can throw a couple grand at that debt a month, we can clean this up in a couple of years.
0: And I want you to call those vendors. I know they're the ones that are tugging at your heart the most. But if you owe a guy $5,000 and he hasn't been paid in 9 months, just say, hey, man, I'm over here. I'm living in a one-bedroom. I'm broke. What will you take to settle this debt? I want to stand up and pay you. And what would you take to settle it? You owe him $5,000. He'll probably say, hey, send me a couple grand. We'll call it a day. Get that in writing so it doesn't come back to haunt you, and then send him a couple grand. They'll settle with you, though. Vendors will. But the thing is, when you're a small business guy like that, most of those vendors are your friends.
2: Mm.
0: And so you don't want to pee on your friends, right? But in this situation, I'm going to ask for some mercy. You know, like when you're a kid, uncle, right? You got me down, uncle, right? So.
2: And they'll be shocked to hear from you.
0: Well, they'll be pleased that after 9 months that they got anything.
2: Exactly.
0: They thought you were gone. And that's the thing. So. They'll settle with you. This is not like some stupid credit card company with some collector in a cubicle 500 miles away who can't keep a real job and is calling you 42 times. That's not who we're dealing with. We're dealing with a guy you know down the street.

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0: 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George, I just heard my friend, and I just really love this woman, is going to be one of our musical guests, the one and only Natalie Grant. And, man, she is a wonderful human being, but also has
1: that
0: a
1: voice.
0: World-class voice. And so I'm really excited to have her with us on here. And we had Stephen Curtis Chapman with us last year. So, I mean, we got the lineup of lineups.
1: You got all the entertainment you could ask for.
0: Yeah, it's going to be something. You're going to be entertained out.
1: If you're bored, it's your fault.
0: Exactly. So, again, go to RamseySolutions.com/events, or you can click the link in the show notes and get registered for this cruise. It's next March, and it is not quite sold out. You can still get some of the cabins, and there's some specials running literally today. So check it out. Julie's in Houston, Texas. Hi, Julie. How are you?
2: Hi. Doing well. Thanks for taking my call.
0: Sure. What's up?
2: So I initially attempted to enter into an agreement with my father to purchase a house that he had inherited from my great aunt. And I sort of had to compromise on the purchase price by giving him an upfront $5,000 to remove the lien that was on the house. That lien was a Medicaid lien. He could not sell the house unless that lien was removed. And so I did that with the understanding that we were good with the agreement and the purchase going forward. But he ended up using that money to remove the lien, and then decided that he's going to sell the house for more money than our agreement, because that's what's best for him. I told him that I expected to be paid back if that was his decision. But I feel like this is just another way that he has sort of been dishonest and hurtful, I think, financially in our relationship, and it makes it complicated that he's also my dad. And I know that I'm called to honor this relationship, but I do feel like there's some financial issues between us that I'm having a difficult time navigating, and just would like some advice on how to go forward.
0: All right. So you said another. So this is not the first time he's done something underhanded or dishonest to you.
2: I feel like this is the worst.
0: No, it's not the first time. There's a pattern, and you know that this guy is a crocodile.
2: The pattern is we're very generous with him, and he loves our generosity. We've purchased transmissions that have happened.
0: No, that is not true. You're putting sugar on top.
2: He is a crocodile.
1: He loves that he can take advantage of you.
0: You have felt taken advantage of as a pattern, and yet you gave him $5,000, which you should not have done. Because, by the way, you can have a lien removed from the house at the closing. You don't have to do it before the closing. So that you could have given the title company the purchase price, and they could have removed the lien and then given him the net proceeds, which is the way a normal human does a transaction if you're not a crocodile. Okay? All right. So here's the thing. You've got to separate you do not honor. When the Bible says to honor your parents, it does not say to honor your parents' misbehavior. It's honoring the office of father, the office of mother. And that's like, for instance, I agreed with almost nothing that Joe Biden did or said when he was the president of the United States. Some of you loved him. I didn't. Okay? But the Bible calls for me to honor those that are in power and pray for them. So I'm going to honor the presidency, but not the things that Joe did as president. So I can honor my father, but I don't have to honor his cocaine use. I'm not saying my father.

0: overdose cocaine. That's not what I'm saying. But the point being, okay, that your dad, you can honor the position of father and say, I honor you as my dad, but I cannot do financial transactions with you anymore because I can't trust you.
1: Yeah.
0: That's not dishonoring. It's just observation.
1: I think I know how this is going to turn out.
0: I do, too. He's going to be pissed next time he can't take money from you.
1: Well, I think he's going to sell this house, and he's going to feel real rich for 3 years, and he's basically selling the inheritance that could have gone, you know, to my grandkids that I was even willing to purchase and take on, you know, that responsibility to give something, you know, to make it generational.
0: I'm sorry, but there was no generational wealth with a crocodile. That was an illusion.
1: Yeah, and
0: you need to let that go. That's gone. He owns the house, and he decided not to sell it to you.
1: But once he sells, he's out of money. I know he's going to depend on me.
0: No, he's not, because I'm not going to give him any more money. You can't depend on me if I say no.
2: When he steps out that door, there's going to be no doormat named Julie waiting to fund his misbehavior again. So you get to set the boundary. There's no depending on you anymore.
1: I'm not required to care for him in his old age.
0: No, absolutely not.
2: He's a grown adult.
1: He has nothing. He has no 401k.
0: That's his problem.
1: He has no savings.
0: That's his problem.
2: Here's the hard part, Julie. Nothing you could do could change that. You just showed him. If you give him 10 grand, it's gone. It doesn't matter. It's an endless pit.
0: This is, you do not owe him. You're a classic enabler. Okay? I mean, you're just handing out money thinking it's going to make everything okay. It never makes everything okay. It just makes it more of what it already is. You're not helping him when you participate in his crocodile tears. You're harming him. And so you just stand back and go, you know, I love you. You got issues. And I hope it all works out for you. And, you know, if you're out of food and you're hungry, I'll buy you a Kroger card, which does not allow alcohol or cigarettes on it. So it only allows food. So there you go.
2: What's he going to do with the proceeds from the house?
0: He's going to take them and use them and blow them. That's what he's done his whole life.
1: He's going to pay off his debt. He's going to pay off his debt, and then it's going to be gone. And my thought was, well, if he ever needed anything, at least we'd have an asset where we could pull out an equity line of credit or something. You know, if there was ever an emergency, we would have a source of wealth to help him. And
0: He's not the problem. You are. Because I can't get you in this conversation to recognize that crocodiles do one thing, and that's bite. And every time I talk about it, don't feed the crocodile, all you do is figure out a way to get the food out.
1: Well, I don't know how to navigate family holidays. Like, how do you even have relationships?
0: I don't give you money. If you would like to come over and eat, that's fine. But I don't give you money. If the only way you want to come to Christmas is for me to give you $5,000, I guess we're not going to see you at Christmas.
2: And if he chooses not to come, that's on him. I think you're trying to save this relationship that is broken.
0: With money. You're trying to grow this guy's character.
1: I recognize.
0: Julie, I can't help you. This is the 14th time you've argued with me, and you called and asked us what to do. What you have is a boundary problem. You are a classic enabler. Go see a therapist. Somebody needs to walk you through how to say no. You've gotten this so tangled up that somehow it's all going to be okay someday. It's not going to be okay. The guy's a freaking crook. I'm sorry he's your father, but he's a crook. He's a bad dude. Don't participate with him in his delusional crap. You're not helping him. You're not helping your family. You're not helping you. Get some help, girl.

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2: I'm John Saucier, and this is a Fox News alert. It's primary night in Florida, and Republican Congressman Byron Donalds has won his party's primary for governor. Former Republican Congressman David Jolly has won on the Democratic side. He switched parties. The current governor of Florida, Ron DeSantis, is term limited. Now, Florida has not elected a Democratic governor since 1994. Some other noteworthy races, Congresswoman Debbie Wasserman Schultz has won the primary in a newly redrawn 20th district. Also, Congressman Jared Moskowitz, winner of the Democratic nomination in his district, fighting off a Democratic socialist. We learned today about the drummer for the rock band ZZ Top. Frank Beard has passed away at his ranch in Texas at the age of 77. According to a representative for the band, he played with ZZ Top since its inception in 1969. No cause of death. 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
20: Please move over or slow down.

0: Stephanie is in Sacramento. Hi, Stephanie. How are you?
1: I'm good. How are you?
0: Better than I deserve. What's up?
1: Good. Well, I'm kind of in a dilemma. I'm currently on baby step 5, and I finally actually reached that 15% for my retirement.
0: Good.
1: But I'm going to be needing a new car in the next year or two. So I'm just wondering if you recommend backing off of investing to be able to save more in anticipation of a new car, or how should I navigate that?
0: Typically, in a budget, if you're only putting 15% away and you have your emergency fund and you have zero other debt, you should have some margin to save for a car.
1: Yeah, I do. I have about $13,000 saved up right now.
0: Okay, and what's the car you're driving worth?
1: It's probably worth about $15,000, but it has 150,000 miles on it.
0: I know, but if you bought a car today, you could buy almost a $30,000 car.
1: Right, yeah.
0: What's wrong with that?
1: Well, I worry because the last two cars I've had have essentially blown up, and I've been, like, forced to go into debt to be able to get a new vehicle. So I'm just, it just kind of worries me a little bit.
0: You're worried that a $30,000 car is going to blow up.
1: Well, no, not a $30,000 car.
0: Well, that's what we're talking about. That's what we're talking about, aren't we?
1: I guess so, yeah.
0: Okay.
2: I think you have the trauma from the past vehicle stuck in your head, and a $30,000 car that you do a pre-purchase inspection on, and you buy a quality make model year,
0: yeah,
2: it's going to be just fine. So how much are you looking to spend?
1: Well, I mean, the new and used ones I'm looking at with, like, similar to my current vehicle are about that $40,000 range, so that's what my goal is. I'm trying to get to 40, and I'm just holding my breath.
0: What is your vehicle?
1: It's a 2019 Jeep Grand Cherokee.
0: Okay.
2: And what are you wanting?
0: A brand new Jeep, or almost brand new Jeep.
2: You want another Jeep?
1: Probably.
2: What were the ones that blew up on you?
1: I don't. Should I give that information over the radio?
2: Sure. Inquiring minds want to know.
0: Did they blow up or not? If they blew up, it's okay to say it.
1: I mean, my previous one before this was a different type of Jeep, and then before that was. Oh, I can't even remember. But it was like a small little...
0: Okay,
1: little
0: are you single?
1: Car, so. I am. I'm a single mom.
0: What is your household income?
1: I make about $6,000 a month.
0: Okay. How long have you been listening to us?
1: I actually, when I finished my school, I kind of did a deep dive to be able to pay off my student loans and debt by using your method.
0: Okay, so what do we say about cars, the maximum car you ought to purchase? Do you remember?
1: Yeah, I think, is it like, I can't remember the ratio, but it's like a percentage of your annual income.
0: Half your annual income.
1: Right.
0: Which would not be 40.
1: Yeah.
0: It's too much.
1: Okay.
0: I wouldn't spend that much on a car in your situation. So I'd go get a 30. And so two things I want you to come away with. And George said it, and I don't want you to miss it. Get a pre-purchase inspection. If you got a Christian Brothers Automotive in your area, go by and see them. They do a great job. If not, find a reputable, independent car mechanic and ask them what they'll do, what they'll charge you for a pre-purchase inspection. Might be $100. Take it by there. The second thing I'm going to tell you is to read about the particular type of car that you're thinking of purchasing and what the reliability factor is. Because there's all kinds of gossip out there on cars. And it may or may not be accurate, but at least you want to read about it and try to figure it out.
2: You might learn that specific year, make
0: model. You could also ask that guy, that mechanic, does this car have a good reputation? Okay?
1: Mm-hmm.
0: I'll give you an example. The car you're talking about does not have a good repair reputation.
1: Mm-hmm.
0: It's not got a good repair reputation. So you may want to look elsewhere. But you can look around, make sure. They may have fixed them. They may be better in recent years. But five years ago, I would have told you just don't buy that, based on just what I've heard. Okay, the one you're driving, okay.
2: And the last one you had blew up, so maybe it's time to switch. We switch makes and models from try somebody else.
0: Yeah, just check it out. That's the point. You don't do it based on a couple guys on a podcast, but I want you to check it out. I want you to read. If you can get a hold of something like Consumer Reports or anything on Kelley Blue Book is fine. There's Edmunds Car Guide's got really good articles on repair things and things that are going on. There was a few years ago, oh gosh, it's a long time ago now, it's decades ago, but I remember Cadillac came out with a front-wheel drive, and they put an aluminum block engine in the thing, and they were, you couldn't find any of them with an engine in them. They'd all blown.
3: Oh,
0: it was a piece of crap. And so anybody looked at that Cadillac, looked at it cross-eyed, that knew anything about cars, and said, don't buy that car. That's 20-year-old information, okay? It's not current information, or older even, probably 30. But anyway, point being, you can find out from a mechanic, from people that know cars, that model has issues, that type of car has issues, don't go that way. And you can just research that and figure it out. And so I want you to do that, and then I want you to have the car checked out. And I think 30 grand's plenty to spend, so you've almost got enough now.
2: But please do not walk into the Jeep dealership, because they're going to steer you to the new cars and say, we can get your payment down to whatever you want it to be.
0: You've
2: got to go to an independent dealer's where you're probably going to find the best price, paying
0: cash. No payments.
2: And if you're not a millionaire, always buy used.
0: Yeah, no payments. No car payments. Did you hear me? No car payments, people. Car payments are the siren song of the middle class. If you want to be middle class or below the rest of your life, keep a stinking car payment.
4: Well, I was forced to buy a car. Well, I had to buy a car. That car's not safe. It needs an airbag.
0: And you're talking to a guy who, when I was growing up, the only airbag in the passenger seat was your mother-in-law.
2: Oh, okay?
0: So
2: sick burn.
0: There was no airbags. So come on, guys. We lived through all of that. So you can get a car that's safe and reliable that you pay cash for and no car payments. It's the largest thing that people buy that go down in value, and they all go down in value like a rock. That's where Chevy got that. All right, open phones at 888-825-5225. Steve is in Idaho. Hey, Steve, what's up?
5: Hey, how are you doing, Dave?
0: Better than I deserve. How can we help?
5: So I have a house that I'm in the market to sell. I'm up here in Bonners Ferry, and for about $500,000, $550,000, and we want to move down to Coeur d'Alene, which is about an hour and a half south of here. And I have a daughter and granddaughter that live down there, so we thought we'd be closer to the granddaughter and help out. She's a single mom, help out with stuff. And when we put up our sale, thought we'd just go down and buy something down there. But lately, I've been thinking maybe I should just rent rather than buy.
0: How old are you?
5: What do you think of that? I am 68.
0: Okay. Are you in good health?
5: Oh, yeah, pretty good.
0: Okay. So you probably make it to 88 or 90-something.
5: Yeah.
0: On average.
5: My dad made it to 98.
0: Okay.
5: So.
0: Well, somewhere in the 90s then. All right. So we got 20, 25 years. So
5: yeah.
0: The house that you're in that's 550.
5: Yeah.
0: How long you had it?
5: 10 years.
0: Okay. What'd you buy it for?
5: Two.
0: Yeah. So it doubled in 10 years.
5: 230. Yeah.
0: And guess what? Ten years before that, it was 100.
5: Yeah, probably.
0: Yeah. So you just lost $400,000 in this conversation while you were a renter.
5: Well, maybe, but
0: from 68 to 98.
5: Okay. I've lost.
0: That's 30 freaking years. You lost 400 grand or 500 grand if you don't go buy a house.
5: I don't have to mow the lawn. I don't have to pay property taxes.
2: Pay a guy to mow the lawn.
5: Right now.
2: You're paying property taxes
5: as
2: a renter.
0: Well, for $400,000, $500,000, you can pay somebody to mow the lawn.
5: Yeah, I could do that. So you don't think that's a good idea?
0: I'm positive it's not a good idea.
2: What would a house over there cost?
5: I could buy... This house is about 3,400 square feet. I could buy...
2: So you downsize and pay cash.
0: Yeah. If you pay cash for a house and you own it, your costs don't go up except the insurance and the taxes. If you're a renter, 100% of the rent goes up. Can you imagine how much your rent will go up in 25 years? You want to screw up your retirement budget? You want to mess up that golden rocking chair on the front porch? Yeah. Be a renter. That'll screw it up. Don't do that, man.

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1: Today's question comes from Jill in Maryland. When you say invest in something you understand, do you mean the investment category, such as balanced growth and aggressive growth? Or are you referring to the mutual fund details themselves, such as admin fee, performance, what types of funds it contains, etc.? I want to invest for retirement, but currently my money is just sitting in a savings account because I don't know what questions to ask. So you say don't invest in anything you don't understand. So how do you understand it? I think part of that is knowing how the thing works, the mechanics of how a mutual fund works. A lot of us are putting money into this fund. It's across 90 to 200 plus companies. We're rooting for the growth and revenue in this company, and therefore the shares we bought grow.
0: Okay. Can you define a mutual fund? That's your start. Can you tell me how a mutual fund works in general? And then if you're going to buy a growth stock mutual fund, as an example, can you tell me what that is, what the difference in that and a growth in income are? Not a substantial difference. Growth is buying stocks. It's a growth stock mutual fund, so it's buying stocks that are growing.
1: Because every mutual fund has an objective. So the objective is growth.
0: And it's usually in the name.
1: So growth and income, a bond mutual fund.
0: Yeah, growth and income will have bond and large company stocks. And it's the calmer of the two. Okay, that's the first two things. So what is a mutual fund? How do they work? Basics, primitive, that like a seventh grader can understand it. Okay, most seventh graders. And then secondly, the type of mutual fund you're looking at. And then thirdly, understand the history of the particular fund and the market in general. Okay, so for instance, a lot of the mutual funds have really good, I was looking at one the other day with American Funds. Okay, so I'm not endorsing, I'm just saying they got a great brochure. So you could pull up the American Funds brochure on ICA, Investment Company of America, which is a growth and income. Okay, that thing's like 80-something years old. It's ancient. Been around forever.
1: So it's got a good track record.
0: Multi-billion dollar fund. And they've got a great brochure. So you could say, okay, what does this fund do? It's a growth in it. What does this fund do when the market's up? What does this fund do when the market's down? What does this fund do when there is a, when the president decides to bomb Iran? And you look back in history, and it'll have different dates of things that happened and what that fund did and what the market did during those dates. The reason you want to get a little bit of a history lesson is that you're trying to be comfortable when things happen in the current or right over the edge of the future, that you don't get nervous and jump out. Okay, so if you've studied the roller coaster and the roller coaster is safe, because what goes down, what goes up will come down, what goes down will go up, and we can ride the roller coaster with safety, then it's just the thrill of the ride. But if we think the thing might come unjointed while we're on it and land on our head, then we're not going to feel good about that. But that's knowledge of that roller coaster. An example would be this, okay? If you drive down the street and you're looking at homes, and the vibe in the air, the way the homes are kept up, the way cars are parked, the people walking around, you're looking at them, you don't feel comfortable. Well, you're looking at what's going on in the neighborhood, and you're making a decision, this isn't a neighborhood I should buy in. You're driving down a street, everything's very calm. We don't even see any cars. All we see are 25-year-old oak trees, you know? Well, this is an older neighborhood that's very settled. Feel comfortable with that. And you can look at the track record of that neighborhood and say, in the past 20 years, what has that done? And this other neighborhood might be trending the wrong way. And so same thing with mutual funds. You get comfortable with the track record, the history. And you've heard the disclaimer, past performance is not indicative of future returns. That is disclaimer bullcrap. Of course past performance is indicative of future returns. If you look at the past performance of Scottie Scheffler, who just won a golf tournament, it is indicative of whether he's going to win next week or not. You know? If you look at the past performance of Michael Jordan, you can tell he's going to win basketball, right? It is indicative. Of course it's indicative. You know, you look at the past performance of this neighborhood, it's indicative that houses are going to continue to go down. This place has turned into a ghetto. Of course it is. So ignore that. Look at the past performance. Get comfortable. This fund has outperformed the S&P 500 19 of the last 20 years. Okay. You think it might do it again? This fund has never outperformed the S&P 500.

0: You think it ever will?
1: Probably won't.
0: You think it ever will? I mean, this is mean. What am I buying? And see the track record of the fund and the market. If you understand those, you don't have to understand 12B1 fees. If you understand those, you don't have to look at expense ratios. That stuff doesn't kill you. What kills you is getting scared and jumping out.
1: Or investing in the wrong thing, which is a lot of where that advice comes from. If you can't explain it to me and you got all your money sitting in it, that's dangerous.
0: Which is exactly why the crypto bros are all mad at me. Because the crypto has only one reputation. None.
1: And they can't even agree on the definition of it and what it's doing.
0: What it is
1: or
0: what it is.
2: Well, it's blockchain. You just don't understand.
0: Yes, I do understand blockchain. I understand mining it. I understand the electrical costs. I understand all that. None of that matters. What matters is, what's the track record of this sucker? Scares me to death.
1: That's quite the roller coaster.
0: Way up. Way down. Way up. I mean, what's the track record of gambling with a slot machine? Lose all your money until just before you leave, and then you make your money back, so you stay another 4 hours and lose all your money again. That's the track record of a slot machine. So understand what the track record of this stuff is, okay? And then decide whether this is a stupid idea or a good long-term investment. And that's the route I would go. So, but this lady, Jill, George, she's in your... in my category, when you ask questions like this, the mutual fund details such as admin fee, performance, what types of funds it contains, etc., it'll be stocks it contains, you're probably nerding out a little much there.
1: Yeah.
0: I think she's probably has a natural tendency towards nerd. I don't want you to go so far into this that you get paralysis of the analysis and don't do anything. The number one key to investing is do some. Standing on the sidelines looking at it, do some. A guy asked me the other day, he said, you've had 8 best-selling books. How do you write? And I said, you start writing.
1: And one day you'll finish.
0: How do you know if you're a writer? If you're writing. Write. We don't talk about it. No. How do you know if you're a good writer? You probably never will. I'm still not a good writer. I'm a good salesman. So none of these books are dadgum literary works of art. I can tell you that.
1: But it makes it very readable for people like me.
0: I know.
1: Stopped at fifth grade reading level.
0: That's what I am. I'm the guy that puts the cookies on the shelf for regular people, but where we all reach them. But that's it. I'm happy with that. But what makes you a writer? Write. What makes you an investor? Invest. What makes you a wise investor? Invest over time and make money.
1: And you can be a super nerd and be broke. So
0: all the time.
1: That exists. So you don't need to know about all the nitty-gritty. Now, we do that like our Investing Essentials event. We actually do walk through this. We have a chart and graph, and here's how to pick the mutual funds. So we get a little bit nerdy.
0: If you're having trouble sleeping, we are doing an event you can watch, and you'll go right to sleep. It's the super nerd event. It's called Investing Essentials. George loves it.
1: I have a good time. It wakes me up. It energizes me to choose mutual funds.
0: It's the type of event that I said that I got in business to not do, and now I'm doing it. So
1: sorry. Well, the people demanded it. They're like, Dave, go deeper.
0: It's Dave Ramsey's Investing Playbook. I'm going to show you what I do, all the nerd analysis I do on real estate. I'm going to show you all of it, and you're going to love it if you're a nerd, but if you're not, you're going to be going, I just cured my insomnia. There's a few tickets left, I think. It's a virtual event, so of course there's tickets left. There's room. Always room in that room. So
1: I like that.
0: Come on out, guys. It's going to be, what, September 1st and 2nd?
1: Yes. And again, it's virtual, so you can join us from anywhere. There's even a replay you can catch if you can't make it each night for those 2 hours.
0: We'll do our best to make the root canal not hurt.
1: Once you start going into formulas for, internal rates of return, that's like some Goodwill Hunting stuff, Dave, I got to admit.

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2: This is a Fox News alert. The governor's race is set in Florida. I'm Lisa LaSera as Republican Byron Donalds wins the nomination.
3: Tonight, we put aside our differences. Tonight, we are one united Republican Party.
2: The congressman was backed by President Trump to succeed Ron DeSantis, who was term limited. He will face Democrat David Jolly in November.
4: There is a new coalition emerging in American politics tonight, and it's starting right here in the state of Florida. A coalition rooted in the everyday majority.
2: Jolly is a former Republican congressman who switched parties last year. Other notable races, progressive Democrat Angie Nixon, a state rep, has won the Democratic nomination for U.S. Senate, defeating retired Army Lieutenant Colonel Alex Vindman, a former National Security Council official who testified at President Trump's first impeachment trial. She will face Republican Ashley Moody in November. For Congress, longtime Democratic U.S. Rep. Debbie Wasserman Schultz defeated several contenders in a redrawn South Florida district. A new Fox News survey examines how black voters feel about Democrats.
5: Support surged in 2020 during the pandemic up to 90%. It dropped by 7 points in 2024 during the presidential race. That number today now at 69%. Those shifts may impact two Senate races we're watching. Democrats want to claim victory in Georgia. You got John Ossoff running for re-election. And in North Carolina, you got the former Governor Roy Cooper. He needs strong support among black voters to prevail on Election Day.
2: Fox's Mark Meredith. The U.S. and Canada are negotiating an effort to reach a truce on tariffs before a 12:01 a.m. Wednesday deadline set by President Trump. If no deal is reached, the president has threatened to impose 50% tariffs on $20 billion worth of Canadian products, ranging from hockey sticks to tongue depressors. 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

0: 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Grapevine.
1: Crazy women could be the downfall of America. Comedians seem to be following these ladies straight to hell. With Tyrus on Will Kane Country. Will Kane Country, streaming live at the Will Kane Country YouTube channel, Will Kane Facebook page. Hit follow with Spotify and Apple. You can hear his voice. You can catch him on Gutfeld. You can catch him at Planet Tyrus. It is Tyrus with us today in studio in Dallas on Will Kane Country. What's up?
0: Man, first of all, I like what you've done with the place.
1: Thank you.
0: It's a little bigger than our, but you know what? It's clean here. So now when you use my podcast in New York, I expect it to be clean.
1: I don't pick up after my...
0: No, you do not. You do not. And I was like breaking it down like, who it is? Yeah, your boys over there, they know what I'm talking about.
2: Hey, I don't know.
0: I see someone's been messing with my Godzilla figures and whatnot.
1: Oh, that's not me. I'm pretty low impact. I may leave a water cup in there, and that's not picked
2: up.
1: But nobody's touching trinkets.
2: It's fine.
0: Okay, yeah. If it's you, it's cool.
2: Yeah, that's it.
0: But hey, man, first of all, thanks for having me on. You know, I get a little break. I'm on tour right now.
1: I know.
0: So I'm in Grapevine tonight and tomorrow. So anytime, like I said, this is Dallas is one of my favorite spots to stop.
1: It's you lived here for a bit. You're here for the next 2 days.
0: Yep. And
1: doing shows in the DFW area. Tell us about those shows.
0: Like I said, I got two shows today, and then because of popular demand, we added a third, which will be a matinee on Wednesday, and then off to Texarkana and Humboldt, and then finishing up in Arkansas, and then I get to go right back to New York and get back to work. But this is the best part of my job. Most guys take vacations, they go fishing. I tour because I'm a horse dad. But it's always nice to meet like people, like real people, and it gives me so much faith because we are knee deep in the media world, and it's very, very misleading. People think what they hear on social media is actually what's going on, and it's not. It's really not. Across the country, and my fans range from 18 years old to 99 years old, colors, creeds, all the thing, and none of them are talking about what's going on in their communities and what we're talking about, especially with the social media stuff and the socialism stuff and all the things that we're hearing. You just don't see it in the real America. And the American dream is alive and well, bro. It is alive and well. So I love the touring, and I've been doing this. I have one of my buddies from WWE fame, Tongaloa. He came on tour with me, so we've been hanging and banging every gym, every town, no days off. I still got the Nasian running through me right now, so I'm a little fired up, a little pumped up. So, and you can relate because you train. I've been noticing you got a little vascular going on the biceps. You don't got to push them forward, bro. It's all good.
2: He's flexing.
1: Honestly, today is the first day back with a month off. Yeah, we did have that conversation. So is Tyrus.
0: Yeah,
1: I said the other day that I wanted to lose 7 or 8 pounds.
0: You're leaning out. You can see it. I mean, look, you even got the little veins in your hand. It's coming. It's spreading.
1: And they said that was feminine for me to talk about trying to lose 7 or 8 pounds.
0: It's not feminine for you to get in fighting weight.
1: Yeah. And
0: it's just all how you present it.
1: They said the fact that you know that 7 or 8 pounds, you've dialed that in, you know the number, that's feminine. And I said, I'm 51
0: years old.
1: That's not
0: feminine. If you were a fighter, you'd make weight and you'd keep your championship.
1: I figured out after 50 years my fighting weight.
0: You understand your body.
1: Yes.
0: And you don't carry a lot of weight.
1: That's right.
0: You're not a heavy set guy. So 7-8 pounds for you is like 20 to 30 pounds for me.
1: Well, also, Tyrus, every dude goes through this phase. And every dude on this program right now is well past this phase.
0: Yep.
1: The phase is bigger is always better. If I eat and I lift, then I will look better. And I started to realize, no matter how much I lift, as you point out, you have a body, and your body has an optimum shape. Unless you
0: have a frame. Yeah.
1: Unless you put supplements in your body.
0: That, right.
1: Like serious supplements. And I am peptide curious. But I don't think that actually changes your fighting weight. I don't think peptides do.
0: No.
1: Except for GLP-1. That will, but I'm talking about like adding muscle weight. What I came to the realization of is like, look, dude, you don't need to be bigger. You need to optimize your frame.
0: Well, life is a marathon. And bigger means your heart works harder. So leaning down means your heart works less, which means you add more years.
1: Yeah.
0: And that's what it's about. It's not about, like, listen, I changed my entire lift. I was a power lifter. I enjoyed benching, you know, 575 pounds, squatting, all these big, giant numbers. But I didn't enjoy 2 or 3 days in bed, not work, you know, being uncomfortable and sore all the time. Now I'm in the gym with 20s and 15s doing 100 reps and stuff, and I feel great. I dropped over 100 pounds just training and eating right. So knowing where you're at, knowing what's best for you mentally gives you an edge.
1: Yeah.
0: And you can see it, man. You're flaunting, you know. You're battling with Stephen A. You were in better shape.
1: I was.
0: When you're in better shape, you're more confident, you know.
1: Yeah.
0: And then when you're not worried about mentally the physical battle, the mental, you're just a sharper, better person.
1: By the way, and this will be provide hope to you guys. When he brings up Stephen A, and I see pictures of myself in those days. So we're talking about 2016, 17, 18, in that range, maybe 19. What was I? I would have been in my mid-40s, early to mid-40s, and I think I was in my prime. I think I was in my prime. And so I think a lot of people would say, oh, my prime is 25. Maybe my prime is 32. I'm not in my prime anymore. I will say that. I'm not in my prime physically. But I think I hit prime about mid-40s.
0: But see, then there's that withered... We're withered. We're withered men. We're oaks, but the leaves aren't as green as they used to be.
1: That's right.
0: But you trade that in for wisdom.
1: Yeah, that's right.
0: You trade that in for knowledge. Because
1: and hopefully
0: now,
1: you have a wife that goes, I like the gray. You know, that's what you hope.
0: Well, you don't want a wife that says, change the gray.
2: You also had a beard back then.
1: So I did, and I think a beard is good.
0: But he changed the beard because he has the wisdom wingtips. He's
2: that's right.
0: Got
1: now.
0: The Doctor Strange going on.
1: My beard is full gray.
2: Doctor Strange. That's right.
1: I'm starting to. You're right, Tyrus. Like I have
0: embrace it.
1: Totally embrace the idea. I do have the Doctor Strange thing coming.
0: I have never ever had a conversation with a guy who had the Doctor Strange that was ignorant. I just want to never. It's never happened. It's no one. Someone tell me that. Anyone. It doesn't happen.
2: You always knew a little stuff.
1: Okay, I love what you said about America, and I think it's actually a good tee up for something I want to talk about today. You're right. When you talk to people outside of the media bubble, it's incredibly inspiring. It's incredibly optimistic, and it'll make you feel better about humanity.
0: Right.
1: However, I don't think, so I said to the fellows this morning, I want to do this story because I see it all over my algorithm, social media, and I think there's a bigger tie-in as well, which I want to get to. But the question is, and I said it to Patrick, here's the deal, Patrick, if a few crazy people are saying something on the internet, that's not a national news story. That's what I said to him.
0: I agree.
1: Now, it can be funny, and we scroll across it, and I'm sure on Gutfeld or on Will Cain Show, there's times like, should we play that video? I have this little internal tension of like, but what does that video represent? Okay. In this case, I have decided that this strand of videos, because you point out, Patrick, it's not a singular person, this is a bunch of people, right?
3: Yes, it's quite a few people, various arguments across the board for all different elements up within this story. So it's not just
1: okay,
3: like
1: so the story is the Lindsay Clancy story. Do you know the Lindsay Clancy story?
0: It's extremely disturbing.
1: It's extremely
0: I'll be the first one to tell you I have not been able to finish reading it yet.
1: Okay, so Lindsay Clancy, it's got layers. Horrible story on its surface. She murdered her 3 kids, strangled them. Then she jumped off, I think it was the second floor. She slit her wrists, and then she jumped off the second floor, and I believe she's paralyzed from the waist down now.
0: Right.
1: She's in trial. Her defense is that I was suffering from postpartum, and I had, I think, at least half a dozen different doctors she was working with, putting her on. She had 30 different prescriptions, anti-anxiety, anti-depression, antipsychotic, sleep medication, a whole, man, I'm not saying
0: she was. It's a lot, and that, it's.
1: I don't think she was taking them all at the same time, but she was comboing up some things.
0: Right.
1: And her defense is, not that she didn't do it, her defense is, I was insane, and this compounded my problem. Right there, you've got a layer. And that's an interesting defense that needs to be discussed, because I'm one that's like, whoa, we're overprescribing.
0: I'm with you. It's not even overprescribing, is people are prescribing. Google doctors, TikTok doctors. They go to the physicians, they say, I need this, and the physicians are giving it to them.
1: And she's teledocking. She wasn't even going to the doctor.
0: She wasn't even going. You know, and that's one of the things. That's another thing. You're peptide curious, but that's another thing. If you, our own doctor will send in your blood work, and amazingly.
1: Dude, if I want to do peptides, there's no reason for me to go to a doctor.
0: Exactly.
1: I don't have to at all.
0: Exactly. And I think that's one of the problems from this that we need to look at, is that too many people are self-prescribing. You're saying I have this symptom and this symptom, but they're not actually going to the doctors. And some of these doctors are extremely irresponsible.
1: Yeah. You know? By the way, I do it. I use AI. I tweaked my back last week, and I was like, is this where I told AI exactly where it hurt? I did. I've never had back troubles. You probably have had back troubles before. Have you?
0: Oh, yeah. Oh, especially powerlifting, wrestling, taking bumps.
1: I'm sure.
0: Yeah, you're gonna pay a bill.
1: So I have buddies have had back troubles, and it's terrifying when they do. Like, I've had buddies go through years of problems trying to not get surgery. So the minute I had something on my back, I was kind of scared. And so AI is like, no, you're probably good. It's this, this, this, and this. It's super low.
2: So we all listen to AI.
1: I go to AI.
0: Right, but then you don't take the next step. Then you go, well, you know what? I need a painkiller for my back.
1: Right.
0: And I need a strong painkiller. I need a narcotic. And then you go to the doctor and say, hey, AI said this, and I need this. And that's where the doctor needs to say, you need to come in first. But we're not seeing that. Now, I'm not making excuses for her.
1: Me neither.
0: What shocks me as a parent is why you would want to get off. You know, I was insane, which means you're saying you were insane then, which means you're understanding it. You also should be understanding, I murdered my children. I wouldn't want a life.
1: Oh, right.
0: You see, like, that's where I go. That's for me where
1: I think
0: the empathy stops.
1: Yeah.
0: To where you're acknowledging.
1: Put me away.
0: Yeah.
1: I did this horrible thing.
0: I wouldn't. How can you live with yourself? Because she's talking now in clarity. That also makes me raise an eyebrow. Because somebody who was truly, again, not a psychiatrist, not claiming to be, but someone who's claiming insanity, that typically is, there's not a cure-all for that. Like, oh, I'm off the medication now. I know what I did was wrong. It should be a guilty plea.
1: I do believe if you start playing with medications like that, it can make you insane.
0: Oh, it can. I
1: do believe that can happen.
0: But that's like saying a guy who gets hemped up on PCP and goes out and rapes and murders a woman. Oh, it's because I was on drugs.
1: So there's a difference between me saying, yes, there's a difference between me saying, I think that can make you insane versus that doesn't make you culpable.
0: Right, exactly.
1: You are still culpable.
0: Right.
1: But anyway, yes. She doesn't.
3: This is the problem. There's a lack of responsibility.
2: Lack of responsibility.
3: Insanity, please.
1: You're big on this
3: I'm
1: lately.
3: I'm so tired of this.
1: He gets fired up.
3: So freaking tired of this crap.
0: Yeah.
3: Just let these people walk.
1: He thinks we're in an epidemic of a lack of responsibility.
0: He's 1,000% accountability was the biggest infection of the pandemic. A lack of accountability. It has spread and it has become a thing where nobody, anytime something happens to someone, it's someone else's fault. It's not their fault. It's that victimhood. And he's 1,000% right.
1: Let's take a quick break, but continue this with the host of Planet Tyrus and co-host of Gutfeld, Tyrus on Will Kane Country.
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1: Did you hear that? 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That's my phone. 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

0: Cocaine Country. We're still hanging out with the host of Planet Tyrus, co-host of Gutfeld, Tyrus. And that's something what I accuse you of from time to time, Patrick, of toying with victimhood. I think the right is toying with victimhood. I think there's a mentality, Tyrus, on the right that is beginning to blame all their troubles on the system.
1: Yep.
0: And I'm not here to say the system doesn't have troubles. But ultimately, and by the way, this is where I step outside of politics. I'm like, let me just play psychologist for a minute. This is intuitive to me, but that feels... If I go through the world going, man, that's other people's did this to me, I feel robbed of my agency and control, and I feel...
2: Well, like, you can improve.
0: I don't take responsibility because I consider myself more manly than somebody else. I take responsibility, honestly, because it's the only thing that reasserts my own control of anything.
2: And it's the only way you get through anything. Like, and my grandmother always said this, and she would be like, you know, in life you get punched in the mouth. We all get, and no one judges you from getting punched in the mouth. It's your reaction you're judged by.

0: But you can't change people. If someone doesn't like you for whatever reason, but you can always look in every, I take anything that happens in my life, the, and I had to learn this, and I'm withered, wisdom now. When I was younger, oh, the victim pill is great to take, especially if you mix in some, everyone's racist. That's a great way to like, oh, hey, I was showed up 15, oh, it was because the white guy this or that, instead of like looking at myself in the mirror.
1: But can we just, for a minute, before we move on from that, so when, so you say you toyed with that idea, right?
0: Even oh, when I was young and stupid and not wanting to take responsibility for my...
1: But didn't it make you feel better?
0: I
1: you said it's a good pill to take, but I'm just... genuinely curious, is it a short-term feel-good?
0: No, when you start looking at the guy in the mirror saying, you need to fix this, there's a tremendous weight off you.
1: Because I feel like, yeah.
0: You no longer have to work on constructing the lie. You no longer have to continue. That's the thing, when somebody is not accountable, when they say, okay, the reason, let's say I was 15 minutes late for this show today.
1: Right.
0: And I said, well, it's because Will Kane's lady didn't give me the right directions. And they knew that I was tired from coming on the tour. And they didn't want me to be there on time because Will, you know, he wants my podcast spot in New York. And I will continue.
1: I'm following.
0: And I'm all these things, right? Not the fact that I made an agreement to be there on time and I was late. That I can fix. Be like, hey, Will, I'm sorry I was 15 minutes late. I overslept. I apologize. It will never happen again.
1: Then you weren't late.
0: No, absolutely not. I was 15 minutes early. But the point, I'm always 15 minutes early. But the point is when you own that, it ends there.
1: Yeah.
0: Now it continues on. Now there's another show coming up, and you're like, I'm not having him on. The guy blamed me for this. And then when you don't have me on the second time, I'll be like, he doesn't want me on because I'm black. Mm. I'll just continue to drag the bull, and I have to remember all of this. Meanwhile, I'm no longer doing.
1: Remember it all.
0: Yeah, and that's the hardest.
1: It's actual work. Why am I a victim? Oh yeah.
0: And they just keep going. It's a connective tissue that spreads into everything. And then what ends up happening is you get to the point where you're not taking responsibility for anything in your life, and your life is complete chaos. And everyone around you is well aware of who you are and what you are. So connections change. Relationships go downhill. It is all connected. If you're not honest with your wife, you're not honest with your boss, you're not honest with your friends, you end up with no one. And you end up with this miserable mog of that is contagious. And you'll just sit in there because you can sustain yourself in there. But you won't grow and you won't get anywhere in life. And once you look in the mirror and be like, man, your ass needs to be on time. Yeah. Man, you need to be respectful to your wife. Man, you need to do these things. You can fix that guy. You can't fix anybody else.
1: No, you can't fix other people.
0: And when you own, your own also nobody can... This is a podcast. Nobody can... Yeah. Because I'm like, I know why I was late. I know why I was this.
1: Yeah.
0: And I'm aware of that, and I fixed that.
1: Yeah.
0: So you have now built a wall
1: right.
0: of integrity because nobody, you're M&M-ing yourself. You know, you go out there and you mention all your weaknesses. You're aware of it. You
1: right.
0: openly discuss it.
1: Why is M&M? Because he rapped in his own
0: weaknesses.
1: He
0: had that great part in that movie.
1: Yeah.
0: He went out there and dissed himself, and the guy had nothing in the bag.
1: Right.
0: Because he was so focused on messing with him.
1: Right.
0: When you own that scene. You also own yourself.
1: Yeah. But here's where we're going. This is all preamble, okay? Because this is what people are doing on the internet regarding Lindsey Clancy. People. This is what I had to measure, Tyrus. It's definitely more than one. It seems to be quite a few. Almost, is this fair, guys?
2: Yeah.
1: Almost all women that I've seen.
3: I've seen men.
2: My entire field.
1: No men.
4: News, sports, and talk. Will Kane Country.
1: Did you hear that? Listen very carefully. That's my phone. 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
5: This is a Fox News alert. I'm Tom Graham. Republican Congressman Byron Donalds has won his party's nomination for Florida governor, thanking supporters in Orlando.
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5: Former Congressman David Jolly, who used to be a Republican, won the Democrat nomination. The two candidates will face off to replace outgoing Florida Governor Ron DeSantis. Several Penn State students facing charges over alleged cocaine trafficking, including the accused ringleader.
7: The alleged ringleader of the Penn State fraternity cocaine trafficking ring behind bars. Agostino Abatiello denied bail after turning himself in this morning. One of more than a dozen fraternity brothers charged in this massive drug operation.
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0: Welcome back to Will Kane Country. We're still hanging out with the host of Planet Tyrus, co-host of Gutfeld, Tyrus. Here's Lisa Rinna on Lindsey Clancy's story.
1: Chit chat. All right, he did it. Patrick did it. Patrick's the one who did it. Not Lindsey. Patrick did it. Because, you know, I also heard that women typically don't strangle. So awful to even say. But that isn't what a woman would do. They don't strangle. I was actually in therapy today, and my therapist and I were talking about it, and she said, I said, well, what do they do? She said, well, they poison, or I said, oh, or drown them. Like, we literally had that conversation today.
2: Ugh. I want to clarify, she's not talking about me.
3: You need an extra 15 with the therapist there, Ma. First of all, if you're going to talk about such a serious subject...
0: Why, by the way, therapist is for self-help.
3: Yeah.
0: Why are you talking about...
3: But that's the problem. Therapy is garbage right now. Therapists need continual clients, and she's got continual client written all over
0: just
3: her sunglass face.
0: About the news?
3: Yeah, but for her to sit there and say, first of all, the woman has said she was insane. And it was her addiction to these medications that made her act that way.
0: She's not saying she didn't do it.
3: So, you think if you're an insane person, you'll be like, oh, nope, we don't do that. Let me go mix some tea.
0: Yeah.
3: Like, it's laughable. Here's the thing. It's an attention seeking. She's part of what we just talked about. It's not her fault. It's the husband's fault.
4: Right.
3: So she's passing the blame. And we see this. We also see it with the extreme left. It's always women. It's always women who seem to, there's a certain type of woman, whether it's Greg always talks about like their mother instinct in the wrong direction.
0: Mm-hmm.
3: They want to protect with feelings. And for her to sit there and say she didn't do it because it's the husband's fault, and me and my therapist, which is what a lot of people who are full of shit do, is they add extra elements to make it more, to give it more legs to their bullshit.
0: That's credibility.
3: Yeah, like, well, me and my therapist.
0: Invoking her therapist.
3: Yeah, not psychiatrist, therapist. Big difference.
0: Right.
3: So instead of talking about her and her issues, like filming in your car with sunglasses on to talk about a mother who murdered her children, if it was really important to you, you'd probably get in a proper setting, sunglasses off, and talk real. But she just had to get it out there because she needed the attention. I'm sure she got a lot of feedback. We're talking about it.
0: Yeah.
3: So she's getting her attention. And that's what victimhood is about, is getting the attention that you want, but you can't earn it the right way.
0: Okay, this is something I've been talking about. Go ahead, Patrick.
2: So this is another thing that's happening in society, is we don't focus anymore on the actual victims of things. So, and then we place victimhood on
4: these are children
2: who are committing the violent crimes.
4: Any other story.
2: Yeah, these are the children of the victims, period. Like, that's not something that should be up for debate.
0: You know? Okay, and they're turning her into the victim, but they're turning it into her on complete and utter. I just want to emphasize this. There's nobody, the defense counsel, nor Lindsey Clancy are claiming that she didn't do it.
3: Nope.
0: Only the people on TikTok and the internet and Lisa Rinna are the ones claiming that it was the husband. And you're right, Tyrus, it's about attention. It also, though, and this is why it becomes a bigger story that I want to talk about, I feel like we're arriving at a post-truth world where people don't care what I just said.
3: No.
0: They don't care.
3: My truth is more important than actual truth.
0: Let's take a quick break, but continue this with the host of Planet Tyrus and co-host of Gutfeld, Tyrus, on Will Kane Country.
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0: Welcome back to Will Kane Country. We're still hanging out with the host of Planet Tyrus, co-host of Gutfeld, Tyrus. All right, so Tyrus, I want to talk to you about a serious debate before you go. But first, I want to. So you are on the Planet Tyrus comedy tour.
1: Yep.
0: You're at the Palace Arts Center in Grapevine today and tomorrow.
1: Yeah, we added an extra day, so there's a few tickets left for the Wednesday show. Yeah.
0: But you also host Planet Tyrus. Okay.
1: Yeah, Planet Tyrus podcast. Yeah, the place where you guys.
0: So my staff talks about your show.
1: Yeah.
0: All right.
1: Yeah.
0: Yeah.
1: Your staff's they're my guys.
0: And the people behind the scenes, the execs, they like your show a lot, and they talk about, you know, you're digging on some stories like you've done. What have you done? UFOs.
1: UFOs. A lot of science stuff. I'm really into. To the
0: Bigfoot?
1: Oh, yeah.
0: Did you do Loch Ness Monster?
1: Loch Ness Monster, I talked to an expert and he got really offended because here's how you do it, and I don't need to tell you because I honestly, I think you're one of the best journalists in the game right now.
0: Thank
1: really
0: you,
1: do.
0: Man.
1: And crossing over from sports, you brought the same intensity and accountability.
0: Thank you.
1: That's just real. That's why I'm willing to do this. But when I talk to someone about Bigfoot, it's from the scientific term.
0: Yes, okay.
1: And I do a lot of research on it. And there are things there, but I always talk about in terms of what do we think it is. Is it Arthropus? Is it this? Is it that? Is it the folklore from Native Americans about the moon people?
0: Yep.
1: The problem with Loch Ness was when I speak to the experts, when I talk about what do we think it could be, plesiosaurs breathe air and are cold-blooded. Loch Ness was covered by a glacier for over 10,000 years. So an air-breathing reptilian would not do well in a glacier.
0: Okay. It just
1: fundamentally doesn't work out when you have lungs.
0: Frozen.
1: Could it be an eel?
0: Okay.
1: Could it be an eel, perhaps? Because we know eels. One, eels, the way they breed, you don't need male and female. They have both. So, and they can get really large. And if there's a food, and they can live in dark, murky waters with low oxygen. Could it be an eel? And whenever I would get into that aspect of it, they always got very defensive. Mm-hmm. Bigfoot guys don't do that. They're like, possibly could be.
0: Okay, so
1: you're blowing my mind. That's why
0: you're blowing my mind.
1: Loch Ness guys are like, no, absolutely. Where?
0: Huh? You know? Okay, time out. So I was going to talk to Tyrus about the flock debate.
1: Yeah.
0: Unless you're super into it, I'm done with the flock debate.
1: I'm done.
0: Friday. Okay.
1: Yeah.
0: All right. It's so interesting. The Loch Ness dudes are real defensive, but Bigfoot dudes are like,
1: yeah. Bigfoot dudes, amazingly, any avenue is cool. So
2: they're like, tell me more about your opinion.
1: It's the great, and listen, there are things. When I always look at, my thing about UFOs, and it was funny because one of the things I love, and it's actually, I think they're in Austin, is the de-extinction program, where they brought back the dire wolves. And I think they're in Austin, Texas.
0: Oh.
1: And they're getting ready to bring back the moa, which is the giant bird. Actually, and women should love that because the female moa is 9 feet and the male's 3 feet.
0: Okay.
1: It's amazing. But in getting bones and stuff for DNA projects, they went to New Zealand and the Kiwi people. And they don't typically, to find where the bones are, you have to go into their cave system where there's lots of artwork. And one of the things the rep said was, he goes, I know UFOs exist because I just saw the artwork. And you look at all of our, if you just take the time and look at all of our ancient relics and stuff, they all have very similar, and there was no text messaging carrier pigeons from Mexico to Africa to Asia, and they all are worshiping things that come down, and they're very similar. You see guys in spaces, so there are things to question.
0: Do you believe you've done the shows on it, you've done research?
1: I believe that we were visited, I believe that we were helped in our civilization, but I also think they underestimated the ferocity of the human being. And I think we ran them out of town. I think we're on a no-visit list.
0: Okay. Can I tell you, we're on the non-scientific angle of this. Yeah. I've done some UFO research. I'm curious.
1: I'm curious. I don't pretend to know anything.
0: I'm open. I'm not closed on this.
1: Yes, yeah.
0: My biggest piece of evidence that there is not, okay? That doesn't mean there wasn't in the past like you just described.
1: And I've had some military experts on, especially the ocean stuff is shocking.
0: Okay, that's so wild. Here's mine. I think I can share the story, and I think I have, okay? I'm at UFC 250.
1: Okay. All right. I'm gonna get on this train with you. All right. I'm
0: coming over to visit you.
1: Okay.
0: My friend, Secretary of War. Yeah, come over. Okay.
1: Pete, yep.
0: So Pete and I are talking.
1: Good dude.
0: And I can't remember when he came over, but I said, I've never met Marco.
1: Yeah.
0: And he's like, you've never met Marco? And he's down the road. He's like, Marco, come here. So now it's me, Marco, and Pete talking.
1: All right.
0: So all right.
1: Your name dropping right
0: somehow
1: now.
0: Somehow UFOs. Well, it's relevant.
1: Big time.
0: And UFOs come up. Oh, I know how, because Marco goes, hey, Pete, just think when you go back to Fox Nation after this, you can do all the UFO documentaries. It's like just
1: that's
0: ribbing
1: cool. I hope he told Rubio he can work on his rap career.
0: He's just ribbing him. And I said something about UFOs.
1: He's going to be president. I'm saying it now.
0: Well, one thing Pete's not going to be is a Hollywood actor.
1: No.
0: This thing I know about Pete. He's a horrible actor.
1: Oh, I know.
0: Horrible.
1: He.
0: You know how we have to do commercials at Fox?
1: Yeah. Oh, yeah. I've
0: always the weak link.
1: Yeah, always.
0: Multi-take.
1: Him and I did a photo shoot for a commercial that never aired. And I saw the photo. So,
0: by the way, you know when we do the, I had to do a few commercials, and there's this one guy, Brad, who does it a lot. He kind of like, okay, give it to me this way. Give a line. Man, when Pete would do his line, I could literally see the disappointment on the director's face.
1: No, he always has the same look. He always does the blue steel. He has a blue steel look. He's like, it's always one thing.
0: It's like, try it
2: I hope
0: this
2: he doesn't
0: way.
2: Play
0: Pete
2: poker.
0: Try it a different way. It sounded just like the first way.
1: He has the same face. It's like we're all taking crazy pills.
0: Yeah. So Pete is sitting there. I'm going, man, I don't know what to think of you being in charge of UFOs because, as you know, Pentagon Secretary of War. Because I know Pete's not a big believer.
1: No.
0: He's like, can you believe that I'm the guy? You know, and we're joking about the grainy videos and this, that. And Marco comes over and he starts cracking jokes. And they said the only guy that really believes in the UFOs is Steven Miller, and he wants there to be a few UFOs because he can deport them.
1: Right. 1,000%, yeah.
0: But my point is, I've got the secretary.
1: The border is overwhelming. Yes,
0: I've got the Secretary of War and the Secretary of State joking, one of whom I know is a bad actor, about UFOs. And I'm sitting here thinking, if these two dudes don't know and don't believe, who does?
1: Now, here's where I punch a hole in your argument.
0: Okay.
1: So here's the thing. There's a reason why presidents and most political people are not.
0: You think they're
1: in
0: insulated
1: the know.
0: From the deep state on this?
1: They are because they're only in office for so long. When they become civilians,
2: but
1: they can take
2: it?
1: That information and say whatever.
0: Sure. So the political class
1: when you deal
0: doesn't
1: with,
0: get access.
1: But when I have a decorated general who talks about there's parts of the ocean that we just don't go in.
0: Yeah.
1: And there's things that.
0: Wait, because we can't or we won't?
1: We won't.
2: But who knows, though?
1: Because we can't. Not because we don't want to, because we're not allowed.
0: Oh.
1: And there are certain aspects when I hear them talking, isn't the first time. Listen. Anything? I love a good story. One of my favorite people is Cody Rhodes because he's full of on everything. But I love the story. And when someone comes to me and then there's a moment when you're like, are you benefiting from this financially? No, I actually lost my position over this.
0: Yeah.
1: You know, and there are certain guys that when the scientists started disappearing, I had Lear on my show and he was like saying to me weeks before, these people are going to start disappearing. And I was of the mindset that it might have been, since we've had open borders, maybe some foreign operatives trying to get nuclear information.
0: I entertained all the ideas.
1: Yes. Another thing was that there's a huge contingent that are afraid that being open about UFOs and extraterrestrial beings would be such a devastating thing to our religious community. And I'm like, if you actually, and I'm not a religious guy, but I read things. Even if you read the Bible, he said he made Earth in his image. This is a big universe. Mm. And I think it's arrogant to think it's just us. But if it's not, I'm fine with it. But if there are green people, cool. I have no problem with it. But the idea of having the conversation is all I'm about. I will talk to any, if you tell me that a jackalope is real and you have a good conversation, I will have you. That's the whole point of my podcast. I don't want celebrities.
0: Are chupacabras real?
1: Apparently, yes, they are. But it's, but you know what it is? It's a coyote with mange.
0: Yeah.
1: But
0: so,
1: hey,
0: so no.
1: But again, if you come to me with, here's a perfect example. The guy who said he found the Bigfoot body. The snake. He said he found the actual body. It was, and they wanted to have him on the show. My favorite thing about Bigfoot experts is they each other.
0: Okay.
1: Instantly.
2: There's a lot of tumultuousness.
1: And I had Matt Moneymaker on, who's fabulous, absolutely fabulous, and really knows his stuff. And I was asking him, and he was like, he found a body, and he's bringing it to a fair. If you found a Bigfoot body, I said, wouldn't you take it to the Smithsonian?
0: Not to the fair.
1: Not the fair. The
0: no,
1: other
0: no, no,
1: thing
0: no.
1: was is that he said that...
3: Oh, hide that crap, Tyrus.
1: The DNA...
3: That's where the giants
1: huh?
3: are. The Smithsonian, they'll hide it.
1: Yes.
3: That's where the giants are. Yeah,
1: well, yeah, because Smithsonian is still trying to tell us that it was white oppressors is the reason why the world's messed up.
0: By the way, you know what I like about the story you just told me? About you squinted your eyes and peered at me. It's the telltale sign of someone. That's, again, Candace is always squinting for the truth.
1: Yeah, she's squinting for it. It's hard. She's squinting because she's holding all the...
0: What's your favorite? Chupacabra, Bigfoot, UFO.
1: My favorite one is Bigfoot because... it's such an intense conversation. and it's never ending.
0: My thing about Bigfoot in all of these, even UFOs, is I just got a new phone, Tyrus. It's got three cameras.
1: Well,
0: it's
1: you should. Like, you got like six shows.
0: Yeah. Well, only got it because the old one just died. But we got good footage. All of us. Why can we not get
1: Well,
0: Bigfoot?
1: And here's the bigger argument is there would be some form of fossils.
0: On the UFO side or the Bigfoot side?
1: Here's the thing about now, there was a mass extinction in America of the large mammals, the elephants, the sloths, the
0: mammoths,
1: the rhinos, because of mankind overhunting. And so it is in the land bridge. Could a primate have crossed over into America? Yes, it's there because we have remnants. We even had lions in America, but they're all gone because of man. So it's possible, but there are in the caves, you do find fossil remnants. So when I hit them with that, they'll say, well, have you ever seen a black bear, dead black bear? I said, no, but I've seen a black bear, you know? So could there have been something like that? And then I completely blow their mind. Or we're gonna do this here. Is it all connected? Are Bigfoot part of the security team of UFO? No, they said the Bigfoot bouncers. Comes down, explores, and they hop into portals. It's never ending on my podcast. Who knows where we could go?
2: I probably shouldn't prove that
1: I'm giving
2: it's
1: you
2: not
1: gold
2: true.
1: Right now.
2: You can't prove it's not true.
0: Well, right.
1: Exactly.
0: Of course.
1: How do we know?
2: How do we know?
1: But I will always have the conversation.
0: The ocean thing is interesting to me.
1: Yeah, no, it is.
0: Look up. And the ocean is massive.
1: Yes, and there are things in there still.
0: A lot of it's still unexplored.
1: 75% unexplored. And the deeper we get, I think they're on average finding 3 to 4 new species a month and down there. And it would make sense. The safest place to be for human beings.
0: Way down there.
1: It would be down there. So, and again, it's military gentlemen coming forward who have served this country admirably. They are not, and they're talking about what they've seen, and they get a lot of backlash. So when I hear that, I pay attention. The science geek in me with Bigfoot, I was like, you need a fossil to have the conversation. So I always, and the only large ape that we are aware of, doesn't mean there wasn't more, with Arthropus pithecus, which was in Asia, which was a relative of the orangutan. It was extremely large. It was 9 feet tall. And he was around the time when men was around. So, and they were basically hunted out. And could that have been where the Bigfoot lair? Could they have crossed into America for a small population for a short time, died out? Then you could. That would make sense with the Native American stuff. I approach everything, no matter what your issue is. I will talk to you from a truth standpoint. This is why you and me playing about Bigfoot and UFOs.
0: Yeah.
1: We're not then having a reality TV star on camera with glasses talking about how Bigfoot is the reason why marriages are in trouble. There's no harm in having a conversation.
0: I'm with you
1: about
0: do
1: stuff.
0: Other cultures. I know
1: Native
0: the
1: American.
0: Yes.
1: If you look in the West Coast,
0: Mexicans have a lot of these beliefs. Like
1: Aztecs have a lot of these things. Native Americans,
0: the Asians,
1: and yes, the Yeti.
0: The Yeti is an Asian thing.
1: Yes, it's an Asian thing. Also, the Himalayas, India has the forest man, which was a bipedal orangutan looking individual. So it is everywhere.
0: They do it in Europe. Maybe not Bigfoot. Do they have these mythical creatures?
1: If you get a Bigfoot expert in London, he will find some trail. There's no question. The only problem I have is when they give, and again, they've dedicated their life to this, and so I'm willing to listen to anything. I'm not.
0: I love how you love the Bigfoot community.
1: I also like it because I walk the same as him. So I'm
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0: 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Put it up, Dan. 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Tyrus.
1: Man, thank you for having me.
0: Thanks for
1: always
0: in,
1: love
0: buddy.
1: Talking to you, man.
0: I love
1: You're
0: it, too.
1: Man. I know we went off script, but that's what I love about
0: That's
1: you.
0: What I love it, too. All right, hit follow and spot.

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3: The slate is set in Florida. I'm Lisa Lucera, Fox News, where Republican Congressman Byron Donalds has won the nomination for governor.
4: My administration will be guided by three pillars: making Florida accountable, achievable, and most of all, affordable.
3: He'll face David Jolly, a former Republican congressman who changed parties last year, taking a look at some key congressional races.
5: GSA backed Oliver Larkin. He will not advance. Voters really didn't take to his far-left ideology. Larkin ran on things like abolishing ICE, free college tuition, ending aid to Israel. He wasn't able to beat two-term incumbent Congressman Jared Moskowitz, who ran as a pro-Israel moderate.
3: Fox's Dana Marie McNichol and former DNC chair Debbie Wasserman Schultz has fended off a primary challenge in her redrawn district. In Alaska, it's Dan Sullivan versus Dan Sullivan, with a school teacher from a small town hoping to defeat the Republican incumbent senator with the same name.
6: This particular Dan Sullivan actually voted for the Democrat nominee in the last three presidential elections, but he's running as a Republican.
3: Fox's Kevin Cork. The South Korean and U.S. militaries have agreed to shorten their drills at the request of the U.S. days after President Trump had ordered them to be cut. The exercises began Monday morning for an 11-day run, just after the president ordered War Secretary Pete Hegseth to substantially reduce them. The Pentagon says the exercise will conclude 1 week early, but the adjustments will preserve readiness and training objectives. Liberia has agreed to accept up to 1,200 third-country deportees from the United States. Authorities in that country say the deportees will be received within a year, with the first group of 20 expected on Thursday. Liberia's information minister says the deportees will include Africans, as well as people from North America, South America, and the Caribbean. 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
0: This is What's Right, What's Left with Pastor Ernie Sanders.
5: Good evening and welcome to another edition of What's Right, What's Left, the voice of the Christian resistance. And tonight, this is Pledge Week, Pledge Week, Pledge Week, folks. And so tonight, those manning the phones, we have Little Lisa.
6: Good evening, everyone.
5: Get over there on the phones. Hurry up. All right, we have Ken Klein and Eric there. There they go. And tonight we have, of course, in a glass cage, we keep him locked in there, make him behave. But he's our producer, and he's a board op, and he does a pretty good job. Sometimes I got to whoop him a little bit, but other than that, he does a good job. And that is style.
7: Hey, see? Pastor, how are you?
5: All righty. And then tonight here live in the studio, our special guests are none other than Miss Wendy Lee.
8: Hi there.
5: Oh, you got to say
8: hi there.
5: There you go. And Laura Krasner.
8: Noir.
5: Huh?
8: Kasner.
5: Kasner. No R. Laura Noir Kasner.
8: Okay. Good evening, everyone.
5: And then way out there, you heard him. He's the legendary. Like this program, he is the legendary. The parson, Pastor Joe Larson, out in the mountains of Missouri.
9: Well, live, well, and glad to be with you tonight.
5: Alrighty, this is Pledge Week, and so I've got these two ladies in the studio. Let's hit them up for a grand apiece, Joe. What do you think?
9: You might get slapped yet.
5: Well, no, they just passed out, so anyhow, we got a lot of stuff to get into. So you ladies, you ready? We're going to get into the Word of God tonight, and the title of the message, as you remember, is Duty to Disobey, and we're going to start where we left off over there in Romans. Well, Joe, we're going to do it differently tonight. Let's go back to Romans 13 where we left off. Let's start back at verse 1. So go ahead and read it.
9: Let every soul be subject unto the higher powers, for there is no power but of God. The powers that be are ordained of God.
5: Okay, so he's talking about government. This was when God gave us the divine institution of human government here. And so let's jump over to Genesis 9 and take a look at that in the Noahic covenant. Because God's word, the Bible, doesn't stutter, folks. And so we look here in verse 1, and God blessed Noah and his sons and said unto them to be fruitful and to multiply and replenish the earth. Now, this is the third time. The very first command that God gave man was to be fruitful, multiply, and fill the earth. What do you think Roe v. Wade did with that command? There you go. You see,
9: tore into little pieces, totally disregarded it, and thumbed their nose at God.
5: This is what we're divine government, or what we call legitimate government, that God gave us, okay? Our government, you know, people will say it's the best there is. It's not perfect, but it's the best there is. Well, no, it's not the best there is. What God gave us was the best there is. And what the Founding Father gave us was far, far, far better than what we have today, okay? But here, by the time you hit Genesis 9, this is the third time God has given that command to be fruitful and multiply. And go ahead, read verse 2.
9: And the fear of you and the dread of you shall be upon every beast of the earth and upon every fowl of the air, upon all that moveth upon the earth and upon all the fishes of the sea. Into your hand are they delivered.
5: Okay, so here now you're going to see that there's 5 points that God gives us during in this when he gives us the divine institution. The very first point was to whom it was given. And if you'll jump ahead to verses 9, and I behold, I establish my covenant with you and your seed after you, with every living creature that is with you, of the fowl and the cattle and of the beast and the earth from that go out of the ark, to every beast that on the earth, I will establish my covenant with you, neither shall all flesh be cut off any more by the waters of the flood, neither shall there be any more flood to destroy the earth. And God said, this is the token of the covenant which I have made between me and you and every living creature that is for you for perpetual generations. I do set my bow in the sky, in the cloud, and it shall be for a token of the covenant between me and earth. Now, so the point one was, to whom did he make this covenant? And he made this covenant with all of mankind for perpetual generations, for every living creature. And this spanned all dispensation periods. This spanned all dispensation. Now, the rainbow, when he put this bow, the rainbow, has always deals with two things. Always with two things. It says, you'll find it mentioned 4 times in the Bible. Here, and in Ezekiel 1, and Revelation 4, and then again Revelation 10. And each time, it's for first, it's for judgment, and then it's for mercy. He shows judgment, and then he shows mercy. So the judgment he showed here in the flood was, well, about 8 billion people perished in the flood. That was his judgment. The mercy was 8 didn't. And so, and then in every case, it's mercy and judgment. And there's 7 colors to God's rainbow. Going back to the Genesis 9, verse 3, now, the second point was the intent of divine human government, real human government. Go ahead, Joe, read verse 3 and 4.
9: Every moving thing that liveth shall be... shall ye not eat.
5: Okay, so now, verses 1 through 4 is the intent. Man was to govern for God. Man was to govern for God. And then... here we get into the third point. This is the entire purpose, of divine human government, legitimate human government, government God recognizes. Read verses 5 through 7, Joe.
9: And surely your blood of your lives will I require. At the hand of every beast will I require it. And at the hand of man, at the hand of every man's brother will I require the life of man. Whoso sheddeth man's blood, by man shall his blood be shed. For in the image of God made he man. And you, be ye fruitful and multiply, bring forth abundantly in the earth, and multiply therein.
5: Okay, so the entire purpose, of divine human government was to preserve the image of God, that being man. It was the entire purpose, to preserve the image of God, that being man, not to destroy the image of God. And see, this is where our government has power, but it's not legitimate because it allows the destruction of the image of God. And so then we move on to the fourth point. Now, the fourth point, you have to go to, we're not going to go all there now, to 119th Psalm, is the means by which man was to govern for God. God's laws, God's statutes, God's ordinance, God's covenants, etc. is what man was to use to govern for God. And then the fifth point was that all nations and peoples that were in compliance

0: with the very first four would be at peace and not at war with God. Now we jump back to Romans 13. And we pick it up in verse 2. Go ahead, Joe. Let's take it verse at a time.
1: Okay, 13:2. Whosoever, therefore, resisteth the power, resisteth the ordinance of God, and they that resist shall receive to themselves damnation.
0: So he's telling you that rulers, that God has ordained rulers, that they are to use his word, his ordinances, his covenants, his statutes to govern by, okay? And if they're doing that, they're legitimate. So if they're doing that, we have to give them fear and honor because they're in compliance with God. So this doesn't talk about just, pastors being in compliance. We'll go there in a minute. That means whether if you're a mayor, you're supposed to be using, this is what God says, you're supposed to be using his words, his ordinances, his judgments to govern. If you're a governor, if you're a senator, if you're a president, you're supposed to be using God's word. And if you have questions, you are to go to God's servants, and we'll go there. Jump over to Hebrews 13. Whether you're a...
1: I was just thinking while I was doing that, if you look in the Old Testament, when a king, what did the king have to do? The king had to read all the first five books and in his own handwriting and follow them,
0: He had to copy it down in his own handwriting and read it daily.
1: So that kind of gives you a precedence that goes with this because, here's the example we have. He gave us quite a clear example of how to govern right there. Hebrews 13, do you want to go?
0: Now, this is where... Whether you're a mayor, a governor, whoever, you're supposed to go and say, what saith the Lord God? Go to verse 7.
1: Remember them which have the rule over you, who have spoken unto you the word of God, those whose faith follow, considering the end of their conversation.
0: Okay, so he's telling you to go to God's prophets, go to God's pastors, God's men. Go ahead and read verse 17.
1: Obey them that have the rule over you and submit yourselves, for they watch for your souls, as they that must give account, that they may do it with joy and not with grief, for that is unprofitable for you.
0: So these aren't suggestions, okay? These are literally ordinances. That whether you're the president or whoever, you're to ask the men of God, the teachers, the scholars, what saith the Lord God, okay? And get wise counsel. Let's go jump back to Romans 13 and pick it up with verse 3.
1: For rulers are not a terror to good works, but to the evil. Wilt thou then not be afraid of the power? Do that which is good, and thou shalt have praise of the same.
0: So then that takes you back to 119th Psalm, where you say, well, what is good? What is good? It's God's laws, God's ordinance, God's covenants, God's commands. This is by what we consider to be good works, okay, in compliance with those. And so, for example, if you... You feed the hungry, Matthew chapter 25. If you house the homeless, if you clothe the naked, these are good works in compliance with God's word, okay? And then go ahead to verse 4.
1: For he is the minister of God for thee for good. But if thou do that which is evil, be afraid, for he beareth not the sword in vain. For he is the minister of God, revenger. To execute wrath upon him that doeth evil.
0: Okay, now there's a very important word there. And this is why we use the King James Bible, because the King James Bible is far superior in every way to all the rest, by far, okay? And a lot of your New Age versions, the ASV or the NIV especially, and that, They've changed that

0: all just to fulfill Scripture, right?
1: Well, absolutely. So we go on to the next verse here. Now, again, for he is a revenger of God to execute wrath upon him that doeth evil. So evil is when you're in rebellion and not in compliance, but against. Today, if we look at, well, yeah, I got to just tell you, the entire Democratic Party platform, if you read their entire platform, it is absolutely in total opposition to what the Bible teaches. Everything in there.
0: Right.
1: It wasn't that way years ago. I mean, you know, it was, well, but today, and they have turned, and all of this stuff about, it's a lot of show business about the new communist, the new socialist, Democrat. They're all socialist. And if you read Proverbs 1, which we had, it clearly describes communism of today, which is literally Satanism. That's where it started. It started with, not with Karl Marx, but with Satan. Okay?
0: Right.
1: And so, but here this next verse.
0: Again, Karl Marx worshipped Satan, glorified Satan, and Satan was his god. So definitely Satan came far before Karl Marx ever did.
1: Yeah, but you know, Joseph Stalin also was a Satanist. But Stalin was afraid to curse God. In other words, Stalin, they said, he stopped that at that point. But he was also a Satanist. Stalin was. And so, but Marx cursed God. Marx said he will be as God, okay?
0: Right.
1: Sounds familiar, right? Out of Isaiah chapter 14, verse 12. I will be as the Most High.
0: Just like the one he worships, and he's going to be in the same place with him forever. So he got what he deserved.
1: Verse 5, wherefore he must needs be subject not only for wrath, but also for conscience sake. So, Joe, remember when we were kids, we were young, and a lot of the stuff that we didn't do is we didn't do it because we didn't want to get another licking, right? Some of us got a lot of licking.
0: Our conscience told us that it was bad and we'd get in trouble for
1: it. But there were times, Joe, there were times when we obeyed our parents because we loved them, not because we were afraid of getting a whooping, but we just literally loved our parents, and that's why we obeyed them, right? Did that ever happen to you, ladies?
2: Oh, I used to get, my mom used to turn me over her knee. Yeah.
1: And so, but sometimes you just were obedient.
0: I was just going to say, and then there were times that we went ahead and did what we wanted. What was that old joke? If I did it, I did a whooping. I did it.
1: Yeah. And so that's what he's talking about. We're to obey God, not just because we fear reprisal. We're to obey him because we love him, okay?
0: Right.
1: Now, here you go. Here, this you get into this here. For this cause, now, pay you tribute also, for they are God's ministers, attending continually upon this very thing. Now, this is very important, very important. Render, therefore, to all their dues, tribute to whom tribute is due, custom to whom custom is due, fear to whom fear is due, honor to whom honor is due. Now, I one time had a, and that means respect, too. I had a black pastor call me, and when Obama was in office, and he said, now, Brother Sanders, we know that, I know you don't agree with President Obama, but he's your president, and you have to honor his position because he's president. And do you ladies believe that?
2: Well, what do you think? The position deserves respect. I don't know about honor.
1: Okay, turn to Proverbs chapter 24. You find out that if you give honor to whom honor is not due, and praise to whom praise is not due, it's a sin. And so, in Proverbs chapter 24, starting with verse 19,

0: Wed not thyself because of evil men, neither be thou envious at the wicked. For there shall be no reward to the evil man. The candle of the wicked shall be put out.
1: Keep going, Joe.
0: Son, fear thou the Lord and the King, and meddle not with them that are given to change.
1: Remember hope and change?
0: Yeah, hope and change, yep.
1: For their calamity shall rise suddenly, and who knoweth the root of them both? These things belong to the wise. It is not good to have respect of persons in judgment. He that saith to the wicked, thou art righteous, him shall the people curse, and nations shall abhor him. But to them that rebuke him, and shall be a delight, and a good blessing shall come upon him. For every man shall kiss the lips that giveth the right answer. So, when John the Baptist said, Herod, you've taken your brother's wife. Okay, did John the Baptist see this? What these people are saying? Well, even if they're wicked people, even if they're like Joe Biden or Anthony Fauci, if they hold an office or a high position, you're supposed to give them reverence. No, the Bible says we're to give it to them what they have coming, okay? And if they're wicked, then we are to what? Rebuke them. You remember what John the Baptist
0: did? Rebuke them, yeah.
1: And
0: rebuke is a strong word. Scripture says reprove, which is a gentle, nice way. Rebuke is a very strong, spoken, direct reproach.
1: All righty. We're going to stop right there, and we're going to play a quick song for a break here.
2: I feel

of mine, I'm blessed by you. Saving babies, teaching sinners, hell's for losers, heaven's for winners. This work is not for beginners, I'm

0: The very best blessings come from the good Lord. Amen. And we're going to be playing a little clip here in just a minute. So, you ready, Style? Wow, that's right. I forgot all about being Pledge Week. Wow. This is Pledge Week, Pledge Week, Pledge Week. We had such a program going. All right, folks, the numbers are 888-281-1110. The guys are sitting back there. They must have thought I've lost my mind. Maybe I did lose my mind. I know I've lost a lot of money, probably. 888-281-1110. That's credit card line. Or 216-901-0933. 216-901-0933. I'll tell you what I'm going to do. I'm going to start off by pledging 1,000. Put me down for 1,000. All right. There we go. Now we're going to, again, folks, the lines are open. Yeah, I can't believe I did that. Are these ones? Oh, I see. Mike in PA pledged 200. Patrick in Ohio pledged 100. And I can't believe that I just got started here. All right. And I just pledged 1,000. Can I get a match for my 1,000? Can I get a match for my 1,000? Let's go to a little clip. We're going to play a fast clip here because we got something coming up. So go ahead and take it to the clip.
1: We just came from the premiere of Duty to Disobey. Unbelievable film.
2: It'll really wake some people up.
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7: Until you see this film, you really don't understand the gravity of what these folks went through and the impossible decisions that them and their families had to make.
1: It's an excellent movie. I recommend everybody watch it.
8: This was a really great movie and a very powerful movie. And it's also a very heartbreaking movie.
9: The Pentagon is going to require vaccines for all service members.
10: Leaders did everything legal or illegal within their power to coerce and influence their service members to get the shot.
11: Military members are expected to just roll up their sleeves and get any and all shots that the government mandates.
12: They didn't get the licensed COVID shots that they were told that they were getting. And that was illegal. And they stood up for their rights. They stood up for the Constitution. They had a duty under the military code to stand up.
13: In the military, we are oath-bound to obey lawful orders. However, when those orders are not lawful, we are duty-bound to disobey.
14: Soldiers were psychologically tortured, were isolated, thrown in the brake because they wouldn't get the shot, attempted to be forced vaccinated. It's a critical movie that the whole nation needs to see.
1: There are so many injustices, so many wrongs that need to be righted.
15: 8,000 well-trained men and women were fired.
16: I lost my ability to feed my family.
17: I mean, I'm being told you're getting dishonorably discharged.
18: Seeing a movie like this is absolutely critical.
8: I have a tremendous amount of admiration for all of the people who took courageous stances and said no.
7: At some point, the tables turn, and those who protect us need protection and defense.
12: This should never be allowed to happen again. And honestly, there needs to be accountability.
19: We need more of this to come out now like never before.
13: If you keep saying yes when you shouldn't, you will not be able to say no when you should.
20: We see what happens in the absence of compassion and in the absence of love. Everything falls apart.
1: These are the finest among us. The injustice caused by the response to the pandemic is large.
12: And if people don't listen, we're going to keep repeating this problem over and over again.
21: If this is something that's going to happen to the military, that the civilian population are the next ones to come.
12: What happens in the U.S. military, which comprises over a million people, ultimately does happen in the general population. This is what is in store unless we turn it around.
20: If you care about America, if you care about the world, if you love our military, if you love family, you have to see this movie.
22: It is not conjecture, it's not conspiracy theory. It's there, the evidence is there, the people are real.
7: Please go see it, have an open mind.
18: Take some friends with you, share it with others. This is something that's critically important for our entire nation to see.
19: It's a must watch. Go out and see it. It's coming to a theater near you.
0: Folks, again, we're back. This is Pledge Week, Pledge Week. And the numbers are that, but before we get to that, we have this week was Karl Marx as Satan. This is one of the most popular offerings that we've had out there, was Karl Marx as Satan by Pastor Richard Wurmbrandt. Remember, he wrote the book Tortured for Christ. And it goes into and it shows you what we've been telling you for such a long time here on this radio program. Marxism, socialism, all of these, they come right from the pit of hell. And then the other, and we're asking a donation of $25 or more. The other one is the, and the other one next to the Bible Answer Book that we have is probably one of the best that we've ever had, is The Chaplains and the Clergy of the Revolution by J.T. Headley. This book is, gives you 100 examples of pastors who preached, that led the revolution. These were the pastors that read the led the revolution, and it was their election day sermons that they preached before the days of the election. And so before they stepped out, took off their black robes, that's why they were referred to as the Black Robe Regiment in those days. It was custom for a preacher in a pulpit to wear a black robe over his regular clothes. And they would take off the black robe and often be have a uniform underneath it. And they led the war for independence. So, again, a donation of $40. Or you can get both if you want both. We ask for a donation of $50 and you save $15. So, all right. Peter in Massachusetts pledges $300. Thank you, Peter. Go ahead, Laura, tell us about this film.
2: So this film was shown in Independence back on June 30th, a few weeks ago. And there was a young woman, her name is Jen Walicki Israel, and she served in the Coast Guard. So she hosted this film, and they had a room set up at the Ramada in Independence for about 200 people. And sadly, there were only about 50 people there that came to see the film. But it was really powerful. It brought me to tears. And I felt like I need to do something to share this film with others. So we're going to show this film at my church on October 15th, which is a Thursday at 6:30 p.m. And my church is Liberty Valley Church at 9851 Old 8 Road in Northfield, Ohio. People can, that trailer that you just played, people can go look at that again at dutytodisobeyfilm.com. And let me just, in case there's somebody joining late, let me just read a little thing here that I have on my flyer. They were trained to follow orders, but also sworn to defend the Constitution. During COVID-19, United States military service members were given orders that many believed were unlawful and told their careers depended on compliance. Some obeyed, others refused. Nearly all paid a price. Duty to Disobey reveals what happened to those who refused and why their story matters to every American. This is a film about courage under pressure, institutional failure, and the quiet line where lawful authority ends.
0: All right, so there, you know, I started out this message with a little commentary. Let me just jump back to that. This is, of course, we just talked about this new documentary movie will be hitting the box office soon called Duty to Disobey. It's a revelation of what took place during the tragic years of Joe Biden's presidency. Here, our military was forced to take the kill shot called the COVID-19 vaccine. And I want to remind you, 3 weeks before the very first person took the very first shot, we were here on the air telling you it's not a vaccine. This thing is not a vaccine at all. It's a bioweapon. And so here we go on to talk about how when sworn into the military, we took an oath to obey the Constitution without exception, unless the orders given were unconstitutional. And Joe, we've all seen, had some of those unconstitutional orders. And I'm not sure of the number, but in this documentary, it says 8,000, right? I believe it just said 8,000. But anyhow, so they were refused to take this, unconstitutional, and placed themselves in danger. And so, as Christians, we have sworn to obey even a much higher authority, than the Constitution, and that's the inerrant Word of God, the King James Bible. And today in America and the world, we have a plethora of prissy preachers, spineless, that choose to obey a corrupt government rather than the Holy God, and refuse to stand against an unlawful acts such as abortion, sodomy, pedophilia, etc. And most won't even preach against these horrible sins. They try and justify their cowardly actions by twisting, spinning, and perverting Romans 13. That's why we went to Romans 13 here with this. That's the one they use. And the New Age Bible perversions twist that scripture purposely to make it say, well, in fact, I had a fellow call in one time on a radio program that set in. It's a long story, but I was in the prisons down at death row. Pastor Lenz was supposed to be doing the program. He got sick at the last minute. He got a replacement for himself. And this guy actually came on and said, as long as abortion is legal, you will not see me to stand against it. If it's legal, we are not to stand against it. We're to obey the government, okay? And he didn't know I was listening on the way home. And I gave him a call. And he wished he had never said that, okay? But anyhow, what did Peter say? We must obey God rather than man, okay? And folks, that's why it is so very important what we're talking about here. And Laurel, I think what's happening, Joe, we're seeing a real big divide in our country today. You know, those on the right are going farther. Like the Bible says, the righteous will become more righteous and the wicked become more wicked. And those on the left are going farther to the left, okay? And in between, you've got that in between that,
3: huge group in between that don't know the difference between right and wrong and kind of tend to lean one way and then the other. They're the ones that straddle the fences that don't believe in anything.
0: I heard a guy tell me one time, he says, well, this ignorance and apathy thing, I don't know anything about it and I don't care to.
3: Yeah.
0: And I mean, that's what's going on, huh?
2: Right.
0: Out there today.
3: Exactly.
0: There's no in between. We've got to take a side to run to this battle. All right, I've got to give those numbers, folks. The lines have got to ring tonight. The phones have got to ring. This is very important. This is Pledge Week, and it's very important. And we really got off to a late start. 888-281-1110. Well, I was seduced by the Word of God. We were so into the Word of God, we forgot it was Pledge Week. And so,
3: Pastor Ernie?
0: Yes.
3: I want to tell people that's happened before because, first and foremost, we're here to preach the Word, to warn the people, be the watchman on the wall. And that always comes first in the mind. The raising money is, yeah, you'd think it'd be on our mind during Pledge Week, but this has happened to us before. It's happened to you because the Word of God comes first and foremost. And that's what makes this ministry different from most of the others on air.
0: We're not symbolism over substance. We actually truly believe what we're doing, huh?
3: And right, and we don't have the built-in automatic commercials every few minutes. We're selling this, selling that all the time, every time that the program airs. You do it once a week, try and do it as little as possible to get the funds needed to keep the ministry going. So maybe the audience, the people out there listening will understand we need your support, we need your help, we need to keep this ministry on the air alive and well. I was looking up all the things around me that I was looking at, different stories that are going on. We're living in crazy, crazy times in a world that's falling apart. And the Word of God needs to be preached now more than ever in my lifetime.
0: So well, you're not kidding about that.
3: I apologize for letting God's Word take precedence over other things.
0: Absolutely right. We have here with us Wendy Lee tonight. And Wendy is going to tell us a little bit about what's happening. I was telling these ladies how the VA has really been a blessing to me, Joe. I mean, they offer things that I never asked for. They really actually care about us old vets. The VA really actually cares about us old vets. And I know that they've been pretty good to you, too. And so, but there are benefits. I got to tell you what we did, because we have with little Lisa and Eric in here. They both, you know, prepare for their burial. And Wendy works at the funeral home, so when they came in here, I told them Wendy had her tape. She came to measure them. But tell us, Wendy, about the benefits you have for the veterans when it comes to burial.
4: Thanks, Pastor. Yes, I work for Dijon's Funeral Home and Crematory. And I met your pastor. You came in, brought Lisa. And we started talking about veterans and what we could get for veterans. And I don't work for the VA, so don't think that I do. I work for Dijon's. But I am a veteran spouse. I come from a family of veterans, so I am very passionate about it. So I want to make sure, and so does Dijon's. We are a military company that Ross Dijon actually was in the Army. So we honor our veterans. So one of the things I just wanted you guys to know, if you are a veteran, you know you are entitled to some veteran burial arrangements. So if you need a burial space, you are entitled to a free burial space. We actually get everything at the Veterans Cemetery if you qualify. You would get a burial space for you and a spouse. You would get your burial vaults. You would get the opening and closing. That's the excavation of the ground. You would get even your headstone. If you're being cremated, they have beautiful niches, the niche bank where you could put your cremated remains in. So everything would be paid for. You would need your DD-214. That's your discharge papers. Now, you can go on VA.gov and find all of these applications. You can actually go on and find out if you qualify. So maybe you're questioning, I don't know if I have enough time in, or maybe you served in the National Guard and you're wondering if you qualify. You could actually go on, and there is a pre-arranging document that you can download and fill it out. And if you have your DD-214, you can email it, fax it, or mail it in and actually get pre-qualified, and they'll tell you exactly what you're entitled to. There are so many benefits out there, and it hurts my soul to think that folks don't know about it. Veterans, if you're going to a regular cemetery, sometimes cemeteries will give a free burial space to a veteran at a cemetery, or they'll at a discounted price. But you are entitled to a free headstone from the government if you go into a regular cemetery. You still need to have that DD-214 to qualify for that. They will charge you to install that headstone, and you may need a base for it to go on, like a granite base. But if you don't have a DD-214 or you forgot where it is, don't worry. You can go back on that website, and they actually have a form where you can get that DD-214. So don't worry about that. And I will tell you, if there's anybody out there that needs assistance trying to figure this out, I would be more than happy to do this and help you figure that out, those forms out. There's also, say you already got everything, and you got your headstone, you got everything, or maybe you have a parent or somebody that has a headstone, and every year comes Memorial Day, and they always get passed up because there's nothing on that headstone that says that they are a veteran or served in the military, because that's how the Boy Scouts and the VFW determines whether a person gets a flag on Memorial Day. Some of the smaller cemeteries, they have a list, but most of the times they're looking for some insignia to put a flag out on. So they actually, if you already have a loved one out there and they need something to show that they were a veteran, there is a claim form for a government medallion that can be placed on that. All you need is that DD-214 to get it. There's an application for it. And it comes in three different sizes. It looks like, you know, the flag with stars. And then it tells what type of branch of service that you were in. And it comes with like an epoxy. I would go through the cemetery to have that installed, because if for some reason something damages that headstone, then of course they would be liable to fix that. You have to know, guys, I've been doing this 30 years, and I started on the cemetery side, so I have a little bit of background on the benefits for veterans, and then I moved into the funeral side of things. So the other things, as I was going through, not only do you have these burial things, guys, you also have, if you're having trouble, like if you're going to the VA for medical purposes, if you're having trouble paying for gas, you can even get reimbursed for your gas. You can, there's a form that you fill out. You have to be under a certain income level, but you can get some of those funds reimbursed back to you.
0: I got to jump in here for a minute.
4: Okay.
0: And give that number. That number is 888-281-1110. That's credit card line, or 216-901-0933. Jack in Michigan pledges $400. Thank you, Jack. And folks, again, I remind you, The Chaplain and the Clergy of the Revolution by J.T. Headley. This book is absolutely dynamite. Again, was Karl Marx a Satanist? If you want to, these young people that all of a sudden don't know any better think that this new thing to them, socialism, is a great thing. It's never been tried. Yeah, folks, let me tell you, this book here shows you exactly where it started, what it's all about. But the Chaplains and the Clergy of the Revolution, you have 100 sermons, and telling you by. I've actually heard some preachers saying that the pastors at the early church were they were rebelling against God, and they never should have broke away from Britain. They really believe that. Now, I had a chaplain who I've known for years and years. Actually tell me, and this was during the time when George Bush was president, that if Jesus Christ was here right next to us today, he would obey George Bush. He actually told me that, okay? And see, in some of these, folks, this is what's gotten into some of these seminaries and some of these ministries in order to get into the prisons out there today. We're still in a prison ministry, but I spent 45 years going up to minister on death row. We had a team of men doing that. But some of what they were teaching, some of these prison ministries that I wouldn't have anything to do with, taught you that you had to look the other way when you saw things you shouldn't see, say nothing. And the important thing was, whatever you had to do, if you had to compromise to get in there so you can minister. And God never wanted us to compromise. Never. All right. Dionisio, did I get that right? Dionisio, see, New York pledges 10. 888-281-1110. Okay, 216-901-0933. Go ahead. I'm sorry, I didn't mean to interrupt you.
4: Oh, yeah, no problem. I just want to make sure that our veterans out there are covered completely, because if it was not for them, we wouldn't be on this radio right now. I honor them. So we got your veterans, your burial. The other thing that I was, you know, came across is aid and attendance. So if you have someone that needs help, maybe at home, that needs extra help with daily living skills, or they need help, you know, with some extra help with bathing, feeding, that sort of thing, you're deciding to go into assisted living or even skilled care. If you fall under a certain income level, they would be entitled to a certain income, and it's pretty substantial. So there is an application for that as well. So there is a ton of benefits out there for our veterans, and we want to make sure that they get everything that's deserved to them and nothing falls through the cracks. That was the main thing that I wanted to say. We are at DeJohn's going to have a flag retirement ceremony on September 12th. It's the 25th anniversary of the horrible 9/11 incident. So any veterans out there, please come out. We want to honor you. We are going to have the VFW, the American Legion. We are going to have a flyover from the Ohio State Highway Patrol. We're going to have some folks speaking, and we would love to pay tribute to you and honor you for what you've done for our country. If there's anybody out there that needs some kind of help filling any forms out, or you just need help printing them out, please reach out to me. Is it okay if I give my number?
0: Sure,
4: Pastor?
0: Absolutely.
4: My number is 440-278-7117. That's 440-278-7117. My name is Wendy Lee with DeJohn's. I will help you fill anything out. I have a book that I will give you at no charge to put all your arrangements in. All you need to do is reach out to me, and
0: you're
4: I'll get
0: coming
4: that
0: up
4: for
0: to
4: you.
0: A hard break. Wendy, hang tight. We'll be
4: Alrighty.
0: Back right after this with a whole lot more. So don't go away. Be right back with more.

0: 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The second hour is coming up next.
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2: Alrighty, we are back. And when those articles, ladies, sometimes you have to be very careful because they have some words that we don't pronounce the entire word. So,
3: I see that.
2: So, yeah, you have to do that. Just like with nowadays, boy, it's unbelievable. You know, even in congressional hearings, I could not believe what I was hearing, and I could not believe what our U.S. Senator, and I know him, Mr. Marino, I couldn't believe listening to him when they were, had the hearing on Fauci.
3: Right.
2: He was dropping the F-bomb, you know, and
3: I was surprised to hear that.
2: Have a talk with him, right? This is not good.
3: He got everybody's attention, didn't he?
2: He sure did. Here we're going to, I'll give you an article there too. You can,
3: okay.
2: I'm making radio announcers out of these two ladies here.
4: Thank you.
2: And Pastor Joe, did you have, let me tell you first what we have to do, and that's give the numbers out. 888-281-1110 or 216-901-0933. We have Ronald in, is that Chicago? Oh, in Ohio, gives 25. Ronald in Ohio gives 25. Thank you, Ronald. Again, the numbers are 888-281. Wait a minute. I know what's going on. We haven't had any applause. Where's the applause tonight? Have you? I haven't been hearing it. Have you ladies been hearing the applause?
3: I heard it.
2: Yeah. Uh-oh. Then it must be my earphones, right?
3: It's got to be that.
2: Maybe it wasn't. Maybe they weren't loud enough. But anyhow, maybe if we have louder applauses, okay. Okay, now that's the way we got to do it. Okay. So, folks, if you want to get applauded, if you give us a call, 216-901-0933 or 888-281-1110. Pastor Joe. Do you have an article you wanted to hit on?
5: Well, I've got a couple of things. One, there was some good news that crazy far-left DSA member Oliver Larkin lost to the moderate Jared McCloskey there in Florida's primary in the 25th district, and he lost by quite a bit. They're not having the field day that looked like they were going to have. So, in several of the races, they're not defeating the standard Democrats.
2: The incumbents.
5: So the party split, but there is not everybody's going crazy, especially like down in Florida. They rejected the DSA pretty fast. The other good news for you and I, headline, Joe Biden's FBI accused of unprecedented stunt to keep the Biden family crimes secret. Yeah, this is coming out the news, several different news agencies. Republican lawmakers are demanding that the top intelligence officials fork over classified documents that will shed light on the FBI's effort to misclassify files in the Biden family's wrongdoing. And apparently they did all kinds of fancy footwork to put them in places where they were just kind of hidden. They were there, and it shows that the FBI knew that there were criminal activities going on. They decided not to prosecute, not to say anything, and went to a lot of time, trouble, and money to hide things. And make a long story short, a couple of our people, Grassley and Johnson, are on to them. And they now are, New York Post found out correspondence directly calls out former FBI Christopher Wray for allegedly establishing obstacles and blockage, making information on the family's business hard to obtain or even find. So they're really starting to do something now, and we may see some perp walks yet. We may see some actual justice happen.
2: Well, you know, we are seeing some, for example, here, transgender defendant convicted of crimes connected to attempted assassination of Treasury Secretary Bessent was sentenced to 6 years in federal prison. Ryan Mitchell Riley, English, a transgender defendant convicted of crimes connected to an attempted assassination of Treasury Secretary Scott Bessent has been sentenced to 6 years in federal prison. The sentencing comes after English pleaded guilty in March 2026. U.S. Attorney Jeanine Pirro said, following the plea, "Our system of justice depends on public officials being able to carry out their duties free from intimidation and fear." Boy, she's in a place there in D.C. where she is up against these lawfare judges, these activist judges that are always trying to strike her down. And so the defendant's threats crossed a clear legal line, and today, guilty plea reflects our commitment to protect those who serve. Anyone who threatens violence against government officials will be identified, charged, prosecuted to the fullest extent of the law. Our system of justice depends on public officials being able to carry out their duties free from intimidation. And so, here, that's one good thing there. But I wanted to find out about, today is the 18th, right? And it was supposed to have that big march on the big march there in Michigan. And have you heard anything about that?
5: I could find nothing about it anywhere.
2: Yeah, well, it's even.
5: It's
2: I even
5: like
2: have
5: it either a, didn't happen, or they went out of their way to make sure we didn't hear about it.
2: I don't know. It's supposed to be Dearborn, Michigan. There was supposed to be a large group of Christians. The police chief was begging people not to come out to that. Have you heard anything, Style?
4: No, I haven't.
2: Okay. So something happened there, kind of fizzled out, I guess.
6: It looks like it was relocated. It did happen. It said it was a heavily populated Christian Crusader march, and it took place outside a relocated, well, maybe a relocated Dearborn City Council meeting at the Henry Ford Centennial Library.
2: I have a picture here, and I don't know if this is just AI generated, but probably it may be. Somebody sent me of a huge number of bikers and showing up to support Jake Lang. Jake Lang was one of the J6ers. I had him on the program here several times. We had several of the J6ers that were jailed on the program here. And let me see if I can find that. But there you go. That's what I was sent there.
6: Wow.
3: Oh. Wow.
2: And so it said they're coming out to support him, so hopefully they did. I mean, so it did take place, and you said there were a large number of people there?
6: Yes, it was large.
2: I didn't see anything on Fox News, nothing on any of the news stations at all. What do you think about that, Joe?
5: The news, well, let's see, one of the stories here kind of tells if I can only find it. Yeah, they did some surveys. There was a article, if I can just find it. Here, full phony pollster article. Yeah, a polling company showed that former Democratic Wisconsin gubernatorial candidate Hong was leading by 20 points, admitted to faking polls then shut down Monday. This place called Median Strategies announced that its data was a short-term social experiment after releasing several polls related to the gubernatorial race and the Los Angeles mayoral election. And the company in both cases were way off base, but they said, well, what they were doing was creating a short-term experiment examining how purported polling information could enter and spread through the political information ecosystem without independent verification. And on both of those stories, the mayor election in L.A. and the Wisconsin gubernatorial election, they put out some very false polling, and it had quite an impact on the election. So it's kind of interesting. Nobody knows if it was political skullduggery to affect
2: the
5: election.
2: Come on, long and short of it, Joe.
5: To make a statement and show how crazy these polls are.
2: Long and short of it, they found another way to cheat. I mean, they're always finding new ways to cheat. That's what happens.
5: Apparently, but they're trying to make it sound like we were just letting people know what if, to not believe everything you see on polls or, on the internet. So, actually, they did prove that point rather well, didn't they?
2: Yep. Already we have.
5: It was a little after the fact, but.
2: What we were just talking about earlier with Judge Jeanine Pirro, a magistrate judge denied Pirro's second attempt to lock up World War II memorial vandal Melissa Ferris. A magistrate judge again denied U.S. Attorney Jeanine Pirro's. Is that Pirro? I mean, it's Pirro's, I believe.
3: It's Pirro.
2: Request to lock up a World War II memorial vandal Melissa Ferris. Magistrate Judge Matthew Sharpaugh said the motion that Pirro's office filed failed to identify any new information in its second attempt to lock up Ferris. She was caught. She admitted to it, okay? The magistrate judge denies U.S. Attorney Pirro's second bid again. So she goes on, the same federal magistrate judge Monday released the woman accused of deliberately defacing the World War II memorial, allowing her to leave custody in nothing more than a personal reconnaissance bond. Melissa Ferris, 41, of Elizabethtown, Kentucky, walked free on a personal bond despite the Justice Department's urgent request that she be held as a flight risk. There you go. These are, as far as I'm concerned, these people are treasonous. This is a.
5: They are. I wonder if there isn't something there. Judge Pirro has been a staunch Republican, staunch conservative. I wonder if there isn't some kind of a mental problem, something else that wasn't put out there. That one just doesn't make sense to me.
2: Well, no, this is because it's a Washington, D.C. judge. It's you're not going to get, if you're a Republican, you're not going to get a fair, the best chance you have, the only court you have in D.C. is the Supreme Court. I mean, they
5: are. Oh, that's right. Okay, I thought when you said Jeanine Pirro, she's the prosecutor, right?
2: Right, she's the prosecutor.
5: She's not the judge. Never mind, I got that mixed up, yeah. She prosecuted, and it was the judge that released. Yeah, that's insanity.
2: Yeah. Okay, we got two ladies who are going to give their first big-time report over the air from coast to coast. You ladies ready?
3: Ready.
2: Can you do it? You got to get up close to the mic.
3: Okay. A viral video has captured a seemingly recent catfight between hijab-wearing Somali women that has set the internet ablaze. As the Daily Mail reported on Monday, thousands have already seen footage of this brawl of people across several uploads, many from conservative accounts. The video in question opens with two women wrestling on the ground and screaming at each other while pulling each other's hair. The woman in navy blue soon gained the upper hand, while on top, the woman lands several nasty blows while shouting, "I spit on you, you bleep. I'll spit on this bleep." The bystanders made little effort to break up the brawl. In fact, some are seen smiling and filming the entire incident on their phones. After nearly 2 minutes, a man finally arrives on the scene to break up the fight. He grabs the more aggressive woman's wrists and yanks her away.
2: You've seen this taking place a lot recently, where they've had that in grocery stores and places. These Muslim women, it seems like it's like they think that since their face is covered, you can't see who they are. They can get away with things, okay? And whether it's allowed, they use a lot of profanity. I mean, there's a lot of profanity. You could never, on this radio program, we could never play any of that stuff. But that what you're talking about, what you just read, that's been all over the internet. That's been one of the catfights, they call it. And did you have one? You ready?
5: Really?
2: Yeah. Yeah, Joe.
5: It's more of a cultural thing happening. I'm looking at three stories just through the headlines. Scores of violent teens brawl at Wisconsin State Fair, turning wholesome event into dystopian chaos. A string of fights broke out. They were talking about it took a large police presence to break it up. They were saying hordes of aggressive young people rushed over to people at the fair, started beating them up between food stands and rides, and just random violence started beating people up. Then, in California, 40 looters, and the picture showed young people, ransacked family-run California business during massive street takeover. They'd taken over one of the streets there in East Los Angeles, in Bellflower, California. They're having one of those street takeovers they've been doing different parts of the country. The young people just take over and run riots. The days before, there was a market broken into by 26 suspects, carried out a mob-style burglary at another business there, and chaos. Three separate mass shootings erupt across the U.S. with terrified victims in Virginia, Kentucky, Chicago, with people running for cover. One of those and didn't make headlines in any of the major news outlets almost except Fox. The other major news didn't even touch it. Five people shot, one fatally, 13 shots fired. But I think it was one of those things that happened at a park, and the shooters were, let's just say, of a darker skin color, is why it didn't receive a lot of attention. But we see these day after day, as I look at different news stories or different things, this young teen violence, mob violence, group violence, the fighting, attacking people for no reason just other than there's a old person walking down the street and they smack them or beat them, knock them over. It just looks like there's a epidemic of violence in the young people. They are not being educated. They're being dumbed down. They don't have jobs because they don't have any education. They can't fill out a job application. They can't read, write, or do arithmetic. And so what are they doing? Going out and videotaping themselves, harming other people, creating riots, and posting it on YouTube. We're just watching that something terrible happening to our young people. Not men in a lot of cases. There's no father in the family. They're going to one of those liberal schools where they're not being educated. They don't learn any discipline. And it's time we realize we're living in a nation that's devouring itself. It's committing suicide spiritually, socially, and we're destroying a lot of our future generation.
2: I have to jump in, Joe. You know, folks,
5: sure.
2: You know, we have less than 10 hours. We do 1 week a month for Pledge Week. And in that time, we have less than 10 hours a week because we have 5 days and we have just short of 2 hours, about actually an hour and 40 minutes per day. So here we have less than 10 hours to raise enough money to stay on for the entire month. And so we can't do it by ourselves. We need your help out there. Ask yourself this. For 51 years, we've been... In 51 years, I can honestly say we have never compromised. Not one time. We've given it the very best we have. People that work in this ministry volunteer. We don't get paid to do this. We don't get paid to do this. We do it because it's the right thing to do. The cause is a righteous cause, and so we need to continue. All these years you've supported us, and right now we're coming into a very, very important time. And I know it's summertime, and I know this is the worst time for all the ministries because everybody's taking vacations. And just like the church's people, they don't realize when they go on vacation that they're not in church. You know, the church's bills stays the same. They still got to raise that money. And it's the same thing with this ministry here. We need to hear from you. We've got right now about 40 minutes left tonight to hear from you. So if you want to keep hearing from us, we really do need to hear from you. 888-281-1110. And these two books that we have tonight, folks, they're absolutely dynamite. And again, like I said, I can't say enough about the chaplains and the clergy of the Revolution. It's one of the best I've ever had. And you've heard me read from that for years here. So, again, was Karl Marx a Satanist? With Richard Wurmbrandt, we ask a donation of $25. The chaplains and the clergy of the Revolution, we ask a donation of $40, or if you get both of them, you can get both of them for $50, save $15. Now, if you're absolutely destitute out there, you're broken, you would really love one, then you call our office at 338-1367. 440, that's 440-8-1367. 440, that's 440-338-1367.

0: 1110 or 216-901-0933. Did you have an article there, Wendy?
1: I do. Far-left Idaho owner kicks pro-life conservatives out of his establishment, compares them to the KKK. A radical left business owner in Driggs, Idaho, is under fire for not only kicking conservatives out of his establishment, but also comparing them to one of the most noxious hate groups in history. On Monday, pro-life activist Kristen Hawkins was sitting inside a Idaho Roosters Coffee House with her son Bear and other members of the group called Campaign for Abortion Free Cities when owner Jim Sheehan angrily walked up to them. The group, which Bear founded, is working to defeat a late-term abortion referment that will go before Idaho voters on November 3rd. Sheehan, an ardent pro-abortion activist, was furious that the group dared to frequent his establishment and ordered them to leave. Hawkins was rightfully upset and pointed out that they had a right to be there, but Sheehan remained unmoved. He told the group that they had worked to put the abortion amendment on the ballot and that he had a right to refuse service. After Hawkins started protesting again, Sheehan then said, "If the KKK asked to meet here, I would say no." Hawkins could not believe that she heard and asked Sheehan that if he really believed pro-lifers were no different than the Ku Klux Klan. He said yes and ordered them to leave again. So there you go.
0: That shows you the mindset of people. That man is criminally insane. That man is, you know, and you have these people. Again, what is the entire purpose of divine human government, folks? Preserving the image of God, okay? The very first command God gave man, be fruitful, multiply. What are they missing here? You talk about, if you notice that idiot, I'd like to run into this guy, okay? Because I would tell him, maybe the only time abortion could be justified is if it had been your mother, you know? Because, see, people like that, right? They never want to lead by example, do they? You know, it's the same thing here. He's born already. But to kill a child, to kill a baby, you know, God brought the harshest punishment on people in the Old Testament for killing their children. Do you know what the harshest punishment was? Joe, you know what the harshest punishment was.
2: He reduced them to eat their own children.
0: To cannibalism. For killing their children.
2: They were so hungry they were forced to eat their children.
0: Yeah. So, and that's what these people like this guy here, I would love to run into that guy. He would never forget it, okay? Again, abortion is America's national sin. And I can tell you, the people that are most responsible, you see, Jesus preached more on sins of omission than he did sins of commission. And the people that are most responsible for stopping that horrible sin were the pastors. No place has our Lord been more dishonored than from the pulpit. No place. He's been more dishonored than from the pulpit. 888-281-1110. Folks, we need to hear from you. In this ministry, over the years, since 73, we've saved over 24,000 babies. We've had a part in saving over those years. And so, why? Because the cause is a righteous cause. It's the right thing to do. The very right thing to do. And again, if you don't understand that, read Proverbs chapter 24, verses 10 through 12. It doesn't stutter. 888-281-1110 or 216-901-0933. Go ahead, Joe.
2: I was just going to add to that. If you look at Scripture, almost everything our Lord has asked us to do, active verbs, we are to witness, testify, reprove, rebuke, run to the battle, fight the fight. I mean, if you stand

0: in the gap. You look at all the different things, they're all action verbs, and yet most of the pastors don't ever go to the news and then say, what does the Bible say about what's happening in the country, in the news, in our schools, and in life in general? And seldom do you hear these stories or sermons where they say you're supposed to go do something. Look at all these active verbs you're being taught. We're to look around us and reprove things that aren't right, and if that doesn't work, we're to rebuke them. That's speak with authority. And seldom, other than this ministry, do a lot of these pastors encourage people to be the church militant, which is what it was designed to be by Christ himself.
1: Absolutely. We're to be the army of Christ, church militant. What's James 1:22 say? Well, be you a doer of the word, not a hearer only, deceiving yourselves. You see, if there's no fruits there, there's no evidence, there's no work, there's no salvation. And, you know, people, this is why we preach so often on making your salvation sure. Faith without works is what? Dead, being alone. It means it doesn't exist. Abortion is a horrible, horrible crime. And everybody needs to stand, everyone who professes to be a Christian needs to stand against it. In fact, turn to Proverbs chapter 24, read verses 10, 11, and 12, Joe. And now, listen carefully to this, what he's telling you, because he is not stuttering here, and he means every word. He's telling you this, that those people...
0: 11 and 12?
1: 10 through 12.
0: If thou faint in the day of adversity, thy strength is small. If thou forbear to deliver them that are drawn unto death, and those that are ready to be slain. If thou sayest, behold, we knew it not, doth not he that pondereth the heart consider it? And he that keepeth thy soul, doth not he know it? And shall not he render to every man according to his works?
1: All right.
0: That's pretty clear, isn't it?
1: Yeah. Sarah in Michigan. Is that Michigan? Okay. Pages 50. Thank you, Sarah. Okay. So he's telling you this, that, you know, and of course you have a lot of people. I remember, Joe, after World War II, we had a lot of German people from Germany move over here. And they were working with my dad and uncle. And I was just a kid back in those days. And believe it or not, I had my first job at the age of, 8 o'clock, or 8 years old, you know, delivering papers. And then I was actually digging ditches at the age of 10 for 25 cents an hour back in those days, okay? 25 cents was a lot back.
0: Child abuse.
1: Yeah, but no, that was teaching us how to be responsible and how to have a work ethic. But anyhow,
0: exactly.
1: when they were showing all the films of Nazi Germany and the death camps, and I asked these people, because I knew they came from Germany, I said, why did you guys let him do that? You know, here you're a kid, why did you? And they all said the same thing. Well, we didn't know it was happening. But they dropped eye contact. And even as a kid, at 10 years old, I knew when they dropped eye contact that they weren't telling me the truth, that they did know, okay? And today, when you stand before the Lord and he says, what were you doing when they were killing my children? The only acceptable answer is everything I could to stop it. And here's the other thing. Today, again, they're not preached. You know what God says about abortion? Here's what. We'll be back right after this.

0: have just 21 minutes to call in tonight, folks. We just 21 minutes left tonight. So we do need to hear from you. The phone lines are open at 888-281-1110 or 216-901-0933. ICE lodges detainer against illegal accused of hit and run that left a North Carolina father lying dead in the street. U.S. Immigration and Customs Enforcement announced a detainer against an illegal immigrant who was accused of a hit and run that claimed the life of a North Carolina father. On August 2nd, in Sylvia, North Carolina, James Riley Bagley III was struck and killed by a hit-and-run driver. The 51-year-old man was left to die on the streets. The driver, Mauricio Jose Alberto Sarmiento, had been arrested. According to the Department of Homeland Security, Sarmiento entered the United States illegally during the Biden regime through Texas as an unaccompanied minor in October of 2021. U.S. Border Patrol detained him, after which he was reunified with a non-family sponsor and released into the country. ICE has now filed a detainer against him. I mean, again, these were the people that Biden unleashed on us. He brought in thousands of convicted murderers, thousands of convicted murderers, thousands of convicted rapists. Joe Biden brought them into this country and turned them loose on the American people. So, what do you think, Joe?
1: I think, you know, we've got a crazy, crazy world. I'm sitting here, and I was listening to that, and added there's a government program out there that was providing mix and match sex organs on dolls to make gender fun. I thought this has got to be a joke, but it was a report out of the Washington Examiner that the University of Minnesota scholars through this special E. Coleman Institute made these dolls that you could switch the genital parts back and forth and play with. In Minnesota, about half the students are failing to meet math and reading standards, and yet they've got this taxpayer-funded dolls that they are handing out to young children so you can switch body parts. And I just, God help us, you know. People are tolerating this kind of stuff, putting up with it. We were talking about Christians need to be the church militant. Here's an example where the Christians in Minnesota aren't being loud enough and aren't just crying out that this shouldn't exist, should not happen in this country.
0: It's an amazing thing. Well, you know, AOC has announced that she's going to freeze her eggs so that after she's finished being president, she can have some babies. But I did,
1: yeah.
0: In case she was
1: after
0: listening,
1: she's president, yeah.
0: I gave some advice to her. If you're going to do that, have them removed first, right? And look, because a lot of these girls don't know. You ladies don't know the story back. Do you remember back in the days of the ERA? Joe and I were involved.
1: The Rights Amendment. Phyllis Schlafly.
0: Phyllis Schlafly. What a lady. Joe and I were both working with her. She had called me to stop the ERA. They said, you don't have a chance of stopping this. But during that time, there were a bunch of the feminists that downtown on Public Square. First of all, they beat up a bunch of socks. Somebody had one of the big department stores were carrying men's socks, and they had sayings on them like strike a blow for mankind, punch out a liberal or a liber, you know. But after they beat up the socks, I was standing there because I was amazed at this. You never know what you'll learn. They decided they had a burning barrel, a big barrel out there. They were going to burn their bras. And yeah. I was there, and I says, ladies, listen to me. Please, this time, listen to what I'm saying. You might not like me, but listen to me. Before you burn your bras, take them off. They were astonished. I mean, that took it to a new level, you know. And they didn't care for that good advice. They didn't. They were mean to me. But anyhow, oh boy, Bill in Texas pledges 100, and we're running out of time, folks. We have 21 minutes left to pledge. And we really need to hear from you. We're really short of what we need. So the numbers again are 888-281-1110 or 216-901-0933. Here you go, Joe. Banned after he posted clips exposing Minnesota's insane voter vouching system. TikTok permanently banned journalist Cam Higby's account after he posted two video clips from his undercover report inside Minnesota's polling stations. James O'Keefe and Cam Higby went undercover in Muslim garb to expose Minnesota's insane voter vouching system. Yeah, there's a picture of the one wearing the Muslim garb there. Yeah, you couldn't.
1: Yeah.
0: With all of that, they couldn't tell if they're men or women, you know, and so... and so here he goes. Under Minnesota statutes S201-061, a registered voter can sign an affidavit affirming that they know another individual resides in the same precinct, allowing that person to register at the polls without presenting standard proof of residence. One registered voter can vouch for up to 8 people, O'Keefe said. He wanted to find out.
1: Not registered.
0: Yeah. And I mean, this is, you know, you talk about voting. I mean, unbelievable.
1: Oh, it's even worse. If you work in, where was it? I remember reading that story. In fact, I think I've got it right here. If you work in a convalescent home or something like that, you can vouch for more than 8 people, and you can come and bring their... get them set up to vote.
0: Wow.
1: It's crazy in that state. I mean, this is called cheating to the max, you know?
0: I mean...
1: There it is.
0: Well, yeah. they claim... AOC claims they're not going to do any more woke for a while, that they've had enough woke. What do you ladies think about that? Have you had enough woke?
2: I had enough woke a long time ago.
0: Yeah, right.
1: Here it is. I want to quote that article. However, if you are employed at a residential facility, you can vouch for an unlimited number of people. That's the ballot harvesting in nursing homes and other facilities goes on there in the wonderful state of Minnesota. So all you need is one activist to go, if you're employed in a nursing home as a anything, you know, cook, janitor, anything, you can go there on a part-time job and you can register. If the place has 200 people, you could register them all to vote, even though they have no ID or anything else.
0: Well, I should ask...
1: No cheating there, right?
0: I should ask Wendy here because she works at Dijon's funeral home. And do you know how many of those Democrats that you buried are still voting? and how often they vote, yeah. I mean,
1: well, there's a lot of them, yeah. They vote more than once, too, those dead ones.
0: Well, this is what they were using these illegals for. The illegals were going from, they were taking them from poll to poll to poll to vote, okay? And they couldn't lose their voting status because they didn't have any to begin with, you know, so... It's amazing.
1: Well, they have nothing on California. The American Center for Law and Justice has been trying to get records about the elections there. And they finally confirmed, we've been told, you know, that non-citizens voting is a myth. It's a talking point for the right wing. However, California's own Secretary of State and Attorney General have come out and admitted that the state has no idea whether or how often it's even happening because the state isn't bothering to track it or look at it. Technically, there's no problem for the state because they never check anything.
0: Well, that's New Jersey. They just recently found, what was it, 4,500 or something, a number there in New Jersey that have been dead for a long time. We're still voting.
2: Wow.
1: Yeah.
0: So.
1: Yeah, they're all Democrats, too, I'll bet.
0: Yeah, that's, isn't that something, how they all vote Democrat? 888-281-1110. We're just about out of time. Tonight, before we do go into the invitation, we have one of the ladies from our church, Kathy Brady. She went on vacation, and she's right now she's in Alaska taking one of those big cruises, but something happened to her. She hurt her shoulder, and now she has been texting me telling me that she's her arthritis is hurting so bad. She's had to have acupuncture, I guess, on the ship, and she's asking if we would pray for her because she's in a lot of pain. So let's do that right now, folks out there. Remember this about prayer. A lot of prayer, a lot of power. Little prayer, little power. No prayer, no power. And here's what the Bible says, you know, when you pray for others, when the time comes that you need prayer, you'll receive it, okay? Those that give, show mercy, receive mercy. So join with me right now, wherever you're at across the country, and let us say just a short prayer for Kathy. Heavenly Father, Lord God, we want to hold Kathy up. Kathy's been here. She's the lady that's been sitting in with me on Tuesdays often. We just want to hold her up at this time and ask, Father God, Lord, that you would hedge her around about. At that time, take away the pain. Take away the pain and let her enjoy the rest of the vacation that she has. And then bring her back here, Lord, so I can put her back to work. This we ask in Jesus' name. Amen.
2: Amen.
0: All right.
1: Amen.
0: All right, you've got right now 14 minutes left to call. And Joe, you have got about 7 minutes to tell the folks how they can avoid, how they can get a get-out-of-hell-free card and they can avoid that burning lake of fire. Because
1: I'd be happy to do that, but I also, along with that message, there's a hymn called Joy Unspeakable. I have found his grace is all complete. He supplieth every need. While I sit and learn at Jesus' feet, I am free, yes, free indeed. I have found the pleasure I once craved. It is joy and peace within. What a wondrous blessing. I am saved from the awful gulf of sin. I have found that hope so bright and clear. Living in the realm of grace, on the the Savior's presence is so near. I can see his smiling face. I have found the joy no tongue can tell. How its waves of glory roll. It is like a great o'erflowing well springing up within my soul. It is joy unspeakable and full of glory. Not only does salvation get you out of the lake, keep you from the lake of fire, it brings you this unspeakable joy and peace in your life. It is such a wonderful thing. When you talk to a saved person, it's hard to describe, but the Lord changed my life completely, utterly. It's never been the same. I have just found that joy, that peace, that love. Nothing else in this world will give it to you. And it's a gift, God's gift. Romans 6:23, the gift of God is eternal life through our Lord Jesus Christ. And we know John 3:16, for God so loved the world, he gave his only begotten Son, that whosoever should believeth in him should not perish but have everlasting life. For God sent his Son into the world not to condemn the world, but that the world through him might be saved. Nicodemus was told that to be saved, you must be born again. Jesus made it very clear. Must be born again, not physically, but spiritually. You need a spiritual birth. And to do that, it's called being saved. You simply pray to the Father, and you ask God to forgive you with a repentant heart of your sins, those sins that helped place Christ upon that cross at Calvary, your sins, my sins, Pastor Ernie's sins. He went there and took all those horrible sins of the world on his sinless, spotless soul. He took my place. He took Pastor Ernie's place. He will take your place. Pay your sin debt, because the wages of sin are death, the Father said. Romans 6:23, it's real simple. The wages of sin is death, but Christ paid that debt for you. And if you ask God to forgive you for those sins, with a repentant heart, he will. And then you can do the wonderful thing. You can go directly to the Lord Jesus Christ. Ask him to be Lord of your life, all of your life. You give yourself to him completely, without hesitation, without reservation. And then the miracle happens. He will give you the indwelling of the Holy Spirit of God. And you will have that. That is your spiritual rebirth. You were born in the Spirit. You become a son, a daughter of the living God, a joint heir with Jesus in everlasting life, and you will now be in the hands of God, and your salvation can never be taken from you. And you will find this joy, this peace in your life that you've never known. But it's a choice you have to make, a decision you have to make. You have to understand that you must repent of your sin, because, well, the wages of sin are death. So it's your choice, in peace and love and joy with everlasting life with Christ in heaven, or in the fiery pit of hell with all the unsaved who rejected God's wonderful Christ, wonderful offer of mercy and grace. It's your choice. What will you choose? And you better choose soon, because, well, many people won't be here tomorrow. And if they've had a chance tonight to make peace with God and they didn't take it, once you're dead, there is no way back. You're dead and gone forever. They used to say it's a long time dead. So, Pastor, have you ever met anybody that regretted being saved? I know I haven't.
0: Nope.
1: Have you?
0: No. You'll find no complaints in heaven. But I can tell you.
1: And the happiest people I know in this world are all born-again believers. They have that joy. They have that peace. Some of them have problems. Some have cancer. Some are dying of disease. But they're all happy. They're all at peace. And this is the only way you're going to really find true peace in life, is through Jesus Christ, through becoming one of his children, becoming part of the family of God, being a born-again believer.
0: I know people, some of you don't believe in absolutes, but let me tell you, this is an absolute. This is one you have to believe in, folks. And that's absolutely, God's word doesn't stutter. You're going to die, and when you die, then the judgment. And you either will go to heaven or hell, like it or not. That's the reality. We're running out of time. You still have about 7 minutes where you can call in here tonight. And boy, do we need to hear from you. We've been doing this for over 50 years. None of us have ever taken a pay. We don't take a pay. We volunteer our time, and we, above and beyond, we put our own money in, because the cause is a righteous cause. We've brought many of you a lot of information out there. We've had a lot of people receive Christ as a Savior, because the cause is a righteous cause. We do this 6 days a week, but we... Again, and we've never, in all of that time, never once, no, not one time, ever compromised. And I can honestly say that we have done the very best we could, and we need to hear from you to continue as we wait for our Lord's return. So we're coming up to that time where we say, good night.
3: Good night.
0: Thanks for being here, all of you folks. Thanks for being here. God bless.
3: God bless.
1: Each and every one of you.
0: Yep. And then we say, and always, always, always,
1: always.
0: Ready? We say, ready, this is it. Keep.
1: Keep.
0: Fighting.
1: Fighting.
0: The. Fight.
3: Fight.
0: Fight.
1: Fight.
0: Fight.
1: Fight of faith.
0: Fight. Fight.
3: Fight.
0: Fight.
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0: guys just didn't want it bad enough. That should have been an easy win. What were you doing out there? You gotta hustle. 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
24: A reprieve for our neighbors to the north. I'm Sue Guzman, Fox News. And the United States and Canada have reached a last-minute deal to delay 50% tariffs on $20 billion worth of Canadian imports. President Trump announcing the move buys time now for more negotiations and avoiding, for the time being, another strain in the tense relations. Florida's race for governor is officially set. Fox's Kristen Goodwin has the story.
25: Congressman Byron Donalds winning Florida's GOP gubernatorial primary.
26: My administration will be guided by three pillars: making Florida accountable, achievable, and most of all, affordable.
25: Donalds, who is backed by President Trump, defeating challengers, including Florida Lieutenant Governor Jay Collins. He'll face former Representative David Jolly in November.
27: Voters are desperate for change. We are believing in each other. Folks, I'm begging you right now, believe in something better.
25: Jolly, a former Republican, defeating several challengers to secure the Democratic nomination for governor. The two are hoping to succeed term-limited GOP Governor Ron DeSantis. Kristen Goodwin, Fox News.
24: Mixed signals coming from the White House on the status of talks between the U.S. and Iran.
28: President Trump has announced there are no talks or conversations going on or scheduled with the Islamic Republic of Iran. The naval blockade remains in full force and effect. The Hormuz Strait is open and operating. All water mines have been removed or detonated. That is very different than this from the envoy Jared Kushner.
29: The conversations between the U.S. government and different areas of the Iranian government at all areas is probably more robust than it's maybe ever been.
28: From Monday to Tuesday, we've gone from the most robust talks that there have ever been to all the talks are off until further notice.
24: Fox's Peter Ducey reporting. 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
24: Day 15, in the trial of accused child killer Lindsay Clancy, the Massachusetts mother accused of murdering her three young children. Fox's Brian Yenis is in Plymouth.
34: Over the last 2 days, the defense has put Lindsay's mother and Lindsay's former mother-in-law on the stand. They say Lindsay sought help and voiced her concerns in the 3 months before she killed her three children. Lindsay's mother says over-medication made her condition worse. She was prescribed over a dozen medications, including antidepressants, anti-anxiety and sedative pills that made her suicidal and think about harming her kids.
35: She said that she couldn't remember anything. The medication was pretty much just destroying her mind, and it wasn't her.
34: The prosecution says Lindsay Clancy was sane when she killed her kids and knew what she was doing was wrong. While questioning Lindsay's mother-in-law today, prosecutors said her symptoms did not appear until 5 months after her son was born. Too late, they suggest, for a postpartum illness.
24: Clancy could face life in prison if found guilty or committed to a psychiatric facility if found not guilty. The planned makeover of an historic building in Washington can proceed for now. The latest from Fox's Lisa Lucero.
0: A federal judge has ruled paint tests on the 19th century Eisenhower Executive Office Building, which sits next to the White House, can go ahead. President Trump has suggested the building be painted as part of his effort to renovate and beautify the nation's capital. The proposed paint job has alarmed preservationists, architects, historians, and others who say granite is not meant to be painted and the paint could trap moisture and degrade the stone. But the judge ruling the plaintiffs, which include cultural preservationist groups, had not shown the minimal paint test plan would cause irreparable harm. They had sought a temporary injunction and a restraining order to stop the Trump administration from conducting the tests and other work on the building. Lisa Lucero, Fox News.
24: I'm Sue Guzman. This is Fox News.
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having telehealth, huge leaps in my PPO network. 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

right, this tops the money portion of going deeper. The tariffs on some Canadian products have been paused. That's big news. The president paused 50% tariff on some of the products. So what are the products that we're talking about? And they were set to take effect, 5% of Canadian exports to the U.S., and risked escalation into, I think, a bigger trade conflict. Anyone looking at this doesn't have to be brilliant to read the tea leaves. But what the president said is on social media on Tuesday night, I paused the 50% tariffs against Canada that were scheduled to kick in tomorrow morning for a three-day period based on the fact that Canada and the U.S., subject to the finalization of documents, have a deal. And he put have a deal in giant letters and an exclamation point, etc. So it was going to cover $20 billion worth of goods, about 5% of the annual exports to the U.S. So what does that mean? Like anything from hockey sticks, electronics, plastics, building materials, all of that. The Office of the U.S. Trade Representative said the deal would include improved market access for U.S. goods, this is good, in Canada, along with economic security commitments and alignment on digital trade issues that divide Canada and the United States. The new tariffs announced a month ago would have risked escalation into a trade war between our close neighbors, and Canadian Prime Minister Mark Carney, who stepped into power last year by promising to stand up to economic aggressions from the United States, has said that Canada could retaliate. And his country has been one of the few, along with China, to strike back at past levies that the U.S. has thrown on them with tariffs of their own. And in a statement, Carney said that discussions with the U.S. on addressing bilateral trade issues, and this is what he called it, has yielded substantial progress, but there is important work to be done. So that's good news. How about some applause for some good news when it comes to any conversation with the T word in it, right? Because it would trickle down. I mean, it would more than trickle down, right? So this is a good thing, especially beneficial. That's the key word, beneficial to everybody. Then that makes a lot of sense. And so that's good news. And that's why deal, exclamation point, is a really, really excellent thing to hear. All right. Meanwhile, something else worth throwing out when it comes to money is this. And it's the fact that bonds are getting hammered, and the street is saying, because a lot of people would hide, you know, get a bond, give a bond. That was a present. That used to be like a graduation present. I know I got a bunch of those. With yields on the 30-year U.S. Treasuries at 19... Graduation present. I know I got a bunch of those. With yields on the 30-year U.S. Treasuries at 19-year highs, investors are

stokes what? Inflation fears, to tech company bonds vying for debt fund cash instead. And there's a lot of anxiety when it comes to bonds. And so looking to the future, so far the sell-off has been limited to bonds, but stocks are hovering near record highs and corporate earnings are still pretty robust. So that's signs that higher interest payments aren't squeezing economic growth. Whew. So we can all let out a sigh of relief. Whew. That little 401k you've been scrimping on, then you know what, that's a good thing, because you want a healthy market. And there's always been these predictions, I think, in the last couple of years, especially how everything's going to drop out. The bottom's going to drop out. It has to drop out. And so the good news there is right now, no, that is not what is happening. All right, we move from money to going a little bit deeper on what's happening in the courtroom. And I think the biggest, yeah, it is that, right? And the biggest thing that, or biggest trial, I believe, criminally anyway, that people are talking about is the sad trial, the Lindsey Clancy murder trial. And every day, the defense is throwing up what they're throwing up while the prosecutors are, you know, laying the hammer down. So you had on Tuesday forensic psychologist Paul Ziesel, who testified about the first time he met Lindsey Clancy at the hospital after she killed her children and then tried to kill herself. And she wasn't intubated, but she was connected to medical equipment by tubes and wires. He talked about that, and a handcuff held her to the bed, but she couldn't move anything below her waist after a two-story fall from her bedroom window. She was paralyzed. She is paralyzed. And he was called by Clancy's attorney to testify for the defense as she's standing trial for the murder of the three kids, Cora, 5, Dawson, and Callahan, 8 months. And what this forensic psychologist said is, he said, she told me she remembered what happened, but it was fuzzy, foggy. And saying that he told her he had put on a speaker, and she left a message telling her husband that she loved him, because that was, you know, there was no visitors allowed. And so she asked this psychologist about her husband, and he used his phone, and then the psychologist told her she had to put on speaker, and then she left that message. So a couple days later, during another visit, Ziesel allowed Clancy to borrow his phone to call again. And then he heard her reference hallucinations and whatnot. So they went pretty deep on this. I mean, she's not disputing she did the killings, but the argument that her lawyers are making is she was suffering from postpartum psychosis when she strangled the three children in the basement of her home back in January of 2023, which the prosecutors are saying there's not the evidence of that. So this is really the thrust of this, you know, the thrust of this case. When the doctor was testifying, Clancy cried during the whole portion of testimony, and this has happened a couple of times in court, and this could go on, I think, for at least another couple of weeks, maybe, and with all the witnesses, etc., that have been lined up. And this is absolutely a shocking, horrible, sad story when you think of those innocent children, and then the rest of the family, the husband, etc. And ultimately, where does this, you know, where does this end up? So day 14, the prosecution rested, and now this continues to move forward. So I think we're looking at a little bit longer for more of this, more of the courtroom and Lindsey Clancy, right? And, you know, I talked about Iran, and what do we go deeper on with Iran? And it is the push for nuclear diplomacy, as we see what's happening.

0: happening with Iran, the president pushing for Kim Jong-un a meeting this year, and the president attempting nuclear diplomacy with him during this term this time around too. So there is no planning that is officially underway, but the desire for another high stakes meeting with Kim is suggesting that the president is searching for a foreign policy achievement, because, you know, we're seeing what's happening with Iran, and that's all slippery right now. And Kim, a dictator who has several dozen nuclear warheads without preconditions, is warming up, apparently, to the idea of that happening. I mean, he's got a nuclear arsenal that only has grown stronger and more capable of striking the U.S. since the three past summits. So does that pull away some of what's happening in the Middle East? And the answer to that is yes. It would start to pull that away a little bit. All right, coming up on The Flip, your thoughts as we hit the mailbag. And, of course, we're going to check, speaking of stocks, the pre-market bell.
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5: We are the NFHS. That stands for the National Federation of State High School Associations. 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
6: Fox News, I'm Ted Lindner. Primary night in Florida, where Republican Congressman Byron Donalds has won his party's primary for governor.
7: My administration will be guided by three pillars: making Florida accountable, achievable, and most of all, affordable.
6: Former Republican Congressman David Jolly is one on the Democrat side. Current Governor Ron DeSantis is term limited. Florida has not elected a Democrat governor since 1994. Primary elections also held tonight in Wyoming and Alaska. President Trump saying that today he is delaying 50% U.S. tariffs on $20 billion worth of Canadian imports. This after the two countries reached a last-minute deal hours before the sanctions were to go into effect. The announcement, which the president made on his Truth Social media platform, buys time for more negotiations and avoids for now another strain in already tense relations between the historic allies. 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
2: 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And he says, keep preaching it, Kate, when it comes to the Rams and Aaron Donald. He'd be the perfect solution, even just to have his intensity back, I think helps the Rams enormously. And with the desire to come back, I think those workouts aren't because he's kind of just messing around. I think he really, really wants to make sure he can do it, and he wants to jump in and make it happen. No doubt it would ignite the fans, too, who are already totally backing the Rams. I'm not saying that, but it would just add that little extra something, you know what I'm saying? I do know what you're saying, right? It is about sometimes the one or two people, the leadership, the excitement over whatever it is. I've seen this with all the championship teams that I've covered. I saw it with the Dallas Cowboys when I first moved to Dallas, and such a sweet gig on the ticket. And I was there for the Super Bowl with Pittsburgh, and just seeing that team flowing into the end of what would be that legacy, they had that something. And whether it's a handful of players, whether it's that overall feeling, usually there's something that's happened. Someone's come back, something's changed. Something does give you that little bit of extra, right? And they're always looking for it. That's why, if you notice, most teams adopt some sort of a saying, and it's usually different every year, whatever that saying is. Now, a lot of times, you'll see them wear it on T-shirts and whatever the flow of it is, whatever it is. But usually, there is something that they look at to pull everybody together. If you haven't seen Hard Knocks, Seattle wins the Super Bowl last year. That's a good example of it. And now they're the subject of Hard Knocks. So you win the Super Bowl, how do you come back and try to repeat that situation? How do you get everybody to get to an even different level? Because the NFL is so super competitive. All right, didn't want to go too much down a rabbit hole. Keith is listening to us on KSL Radio in Salt Lake City, 102.7 FM. Keith says, hey, listeners to America Tonight, and Kate, of course, I heard you put something on the air the other day about the Avengers Doomsday, and I have to tell you, I love the idea of melding all these characters together again, and I'm excited. You said that it was December when the movie was coming out. It's a perfect time for that kind of movie, and I love the fact of taking the different U-verses and pulling them into one in the ultimate fight. It is that good versus evil that I think, in a way, some of us crave or applaud or whatever it is. That's the theme, the good versus evil. You know this. I don't have to tell you that, Kate, and for those that are hanging on these airwaves. But I know I'll be there, and I'm sure you will be too, so I may have to call in and give you my two cents on it and see if it was really worth it and lives up to the hype. I want to see it on a big screen like IMAX, and I know they're doing the IMAX thing, so that's going to be pretty cool. That is all. So thanks for that is all. I love that. That is all. That is all at the end. This one's from Tommy. He's listening to us. Lou Information Station, KLIS in St. Louis, Missouri. Kate, like the show, and I'm glad that you always give us a little bit about the Cardinals, whether they're winning, losing, or there's some good highlights. I happen to pick up on one of the stories you talked about, though, that tourist who was hit by lightning hiking up Mount Etna in Sicily. Of all things, can you imagine that volcanoes erupting and there's lava flow all over the place, but it's not the lava that gets them, it's lightning that gets them. And a lot of people don't realize this, but if you go back even in history and you look at volcanoes and volcanic activity, a lot of times there's lightning that's produced in and around all of that. So really sad for the dude from Kansas who they tried to save, apparently, because you said something about a helicopter lift, but it didn't work out for him. Yeah, he was picked up by a helicopter crew. And this happened Sunday, and he was, but see, here's the thing, he was in an area he wasn't supposed to be on that eastern slope, so he's about 4,600 feet in the, what they call Roca Capra area, and he was declared dead by the time they got him there by the medical personnel there, but this happens with these hikers, they close areas of that slope, from what I understand, because of the prolonged volcanic activity. So much of that is shut off, and lightning strikes have killed more people on Mount Etna in decades than the volcanic activity, like I said, because that becomes part of it. People don't realize that, but that's part of what also happens around the volcano. So yeah, probably was having the time of his life, right? That he was getting a hike. He was there in Italy and on an incredible, seeing an incredible sight. And then, sadly, you know, that happens. All right, let's go to this one from Mary. And Mary is listening to us on News Talk 830 WCCO. Hey, just so you know, lots of women are supporting you, Kate. It's not just the guys listening to your show. At the beginning of the year, I heard something about you on the air or coming on the air, and now I listen whenever I can. I have a kind of a weird schedule, and so I feel fortunate when I get to hear the whole show. But if not, I download your sauce thing, and I listen to it when I'm at the gym. And I heard you talking about Hayden Panettiere's death, and it's really sad if you look into her history, the deep depression she had, her brother dying a couple of years ago, and, you know, again, the things that she had been through, and who knows what they'll turn up ultimately when they do the autopsy, but it was pretty depressing. I happened to hear a 911 call, and you could hear like screams, and just it was sad, obviously. And she was talented as an actress. I liked her in the same show you liked her in, Nashville, and I also watched her in a couple of other shows too, where she popped up on, you know, in a supporting role or whatnot. So RIP, gone way too soon. Yeah, it's probably gonna be a couple months before we know the official cause of a manner of her death, but definitely she wasn't shy about telling people what she struggled with, and the struggle was real. I mean, she even gave up custody of her child because she had dealt with so much, but it's 36. I liked her even in Remember the Titans. She was good in Remember the Titans. But Nashville pulled me in, and she was a big, Connie Britton and her were a big part, obviously, of that show. So, yeah, terrible, terrible. All right, as you can see, people talk about all kinds of things, sometimes on the lighter side, more serious, or whatever it might be. So you too can hit me up on the email, and that's kate@katedelaneyradio.com. Click on contact. All right, pre-market bell stuff. Let's rock into that. Yeah. I'd like to go to the floor one time and be there for an opening bell. It's always so, people are always so excited with their company, right? This, whoever it is that gets to ring the bell. It just looks like a lot of fun. Anyway, oil is always what you want to know. What's going on with oil? Oil is hovering around in the 80s again. $85.60 for a barrel. So it's edging up slightly, but it's... it's hanging around that same price. Then we look at the markets, and for the Dow, you have minus 0.22. S&P 500 minus, remember this is a small number, 0.69%. NASDAQ is minus 1.33. So that's where we're at pre opening bell. That's the key. I think sometimes people, every once in a while, I'll get an email. It's not the, yeah, I didn't open the stock market. I didn't say, let's ring the bell, Jason, and it's officially open. But I get it. It could be confusing. So it's just, I'm just saying the market's rolling. This is what's happening before it opens up. The Asian markets are already up and going, and the other markets are too. You know, some of the other markets are too, so that's what that's all about. The big story is, and it's going to be, is this pause of the 50% scheduled tariffs on Canada for, you know, 3 days. And this deal with Ottawa is very, very big. And it's, you know, there's been a bunch of tariffs on Canada and specific exports, including metals and lumber. People complain about lumber. I just had something happen with a mirror I'm waiting for on my SUV. 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So you see how that all rolls. All right, hang with us. I'll meet you.
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0: There's no question it's one of my favorite treats and the rest of America's too. But the big, bad, burning question is America Camp Gooey or Camp Toasty? Country Living's Rachel Barrett is going to help us reveal the results of a nationwide s'mores marshmallow preference debate. I love it. 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How cool is that? Hey, Rachel.
1: Hi.
0: So tell us more about the s'mores across America.
1: Sure. Well, here at Country Living, we love a good s'more. They're such an easy way to bring people together and make memories, whether at the home, the lake, beach, or mountains. So as we were thinking about ways to celebrate America's 250th, we really wanted a concept that was about bringing people together and in a casual, very country living kind of way. S'mores was such a natural fit, so we partnered with Hershey's to create S'mores Across America, a campaign that celebrates the unique flavors and traditions found across the country.
0: You know, speaking of those unique flavors, tell us more about that. You developed a s'more for every state.
1: Yes, we sure did. It was a very fun assignment. We took inspiration from local ingredients and regional specialties. Everything was fair game. Every recipe starts with Hershey's chocolate and a marshmallow paired with a sturdy base, whether that's traditional graham crackers, a pretzel crisp, or a cookie, and then finish with a uniquely local twist. A few favorites included Colorado's Trailblazer, which takes some cues from classic trail mix, Alaska's Aurora S'morealis, which has a fun coating of glittery sugar, and Georgia's Just Peachy Combo. The bruleed peaches really push it over the top. It was such a fun, creative challenge to dream up and test all 50 of these recipes, and it really shows how versatile the classic Hershey s'more can be.
0: Yeah, I bet. How cool is that again? And you took these recipes on the road, right?
1: We did. To bring them to life, we traveled everywhere from the CMA Fest in Nashville to the National Cherry Festival in Traverse City, Michigan, and just this past weekend at the Oyster Fair in Connecticut. A lot of the people we met on the road this summer talked about the memories that a classic Hershey s'more can evoke. Whether they're enjoying s'mores at the beach or in their own backyard, they described those shared moments of joy around a campfire as their happy place. It was fun talking to people about their s'mores traditions and preferences and what makes for the perfect s'more. So Hershey's decided to use these conversations to help finally settle one of the biggest debates. Are Americans Camp Gooey or Camp Toasty? Camp Gooey believes the messier the better, a lightly toasted marshmallow that's soft and oozing out the sides, while Camp Toasty loves a dark toasted marshmallow with a little bit of structure and a hint of smoky flavor. I'm Camp Toasty. My kids are Camp Gooey.
0: Ooh, I'm Camp Toasty. What was the verdict?
1: Well, thousands of people cast their votes on site during our s'mores tour and through nationwide polling. We also asked the huge social communities of Country Living and our sister brands Delish and Good Housekeeping to weigh in. And we finally have our answer, with Camp Toasty edging out Camp Gooey. Of course, anyone enjoying a s'more is a winner. The debate itself is just part of the fun.
0: Nice. Where can we go for more information, Rach?
1: Yeah, you can go to Hershey's S'mores Across America recipes. You can find them at countryliving.com. Try all 50. They're delicious.
0: I'm starting tonight. Thank you so much.
1: Thank you.
2: All right, I love that, the 50 recipes, right? I like s'mores. It reminds me of Girl Scout days, and it's just like a great, unusual snack. But the fact that, like she said, they did it different ways, I'll tell you a couple of them that she did. She talked about the ones that she liked. I know we have listeners in Florida. Key Lime Dream, so you have Hershey's Special Dark, and then you've got marshmallow cream, and then you got chocolate graham crackers and key lime curd. Yum. That sounds good to me. I don't care where you're from. And I know we have people that are listening to us in the great state of Wisconsin. Hershey's milk chocolate with caramel, toasted marshmallows, honey graham crackers, sharp cheddar cheese. You know that thing about where cheese kind of does go with more things than you can imagine? And we got a ton of you in Minnesota. And for the boys back in the studio, they've got Scotcheroo s'more. And what that is Hershey's milk chocolate, toasted marshmallow, halved crispy rice square, a butterscotch drizzle, and peanut butter. Wow, peanut butter. Anyway, check out that site. It is really cool to kind of get that new twist if you are making a s'more. The Connecticut one looks pretty good to me, too. It's got really interesting things on it, like apple slices and the chocolate and then the toasty marshmallows and the milk chocolate Hershey's. Ooh, I like me some melted marshmallows. It's been a long time since I've done that. I might have to do that in the upcoming weeks, well, maybe in the fall. All right, let's head to birthdays. A shout out to Aunt Nancy, my favorite aunt. She's celebrating a birthday today. We celebrated the whole family with her early. I know her good pal Kathy took her out, and she says she had the best onion ring she's ever had in her whole life. She spent a big chunk of her life in Philly and in Chicago, and now she's in the great state of Florida. Happy birthday, Aunt Nancy. Also celebrating a birthday, Andy Schomburg, 48 years old. You remember him from SNL days. He's been in the whole bunch of things, actually. I think he's super talented. I didn't realize how talented from the SNL digital shorts I did, but some of the other movies that he's been in, funny, Zootopia 2, Spider-Man Across the Spider-Verse, of course, Brooklyn Nine-Nine, and he even won a Gold Globe Award for Best Actor in a TV series for his work on that show, on the Brooklyn Nine-Nine. But yeah, he's clever. He's got chops, even some serious acting chops. And then Christian Slater, another one of my favorites on a couple of things that I've watched him, and you've seen him, I guarantee it, on a couple of shows. I'm certain that you've seen him, even if you go way back to Robin Hood, Prince of Thieves, or Interview with the Vampire, or maybe you saw him in Tucker, the Man and His Dream. He's good in that. Wind Talkers, another good one for him. A series that I liked that went from 2015 to 2019, Mr. Robot. That was, for me, that was a big Slater one. But anyway, he certainly has had some good roles. If you're celebrating a birthday, happy, happy birthday to you. Hopefully you're someone's taking you out. If not, go buy yourself a cupcake, your favorite flavor, or I don't know, make one of those s'mores and celebrate another day above ground. I call this ubiquitous bits of information, and here's a good one. People always talk about Air Jordans. What do you think a pair of 1985 Michael Jordan game worn and signed Nike Air Jordans would fetch? It's up for auction. And people, the Jordan stuff always seems to go, to me, it seems to go high. But right now, the bid is, because I looked at the bid is 70 grand. Uh-huh. So the next bid up would be like 72.5. And you can, people place bids. It's at sports.ha.com. I was looking at that. But the shoes are pretty cool. Pretty exciting, though. I mean, it'd be pretty exciting, right, if you were a big, huge fan of Michael Jordan's, especially if you saw any of the games. Are you kidding me? All right, and how about this? A six-year-old pug was, Ginny Lou, was just named the world's ugliest dog. Oh, that's awful. It's a contest that's held annually at the Sonoma County Fairgrounds in Santa Rosa, California. It's really designed to promote pet adoptions and celebrate the uniqueness and imperfections of really dogs across the country. But the tag ugliest, hey, come adopt the dogs. You want to see one of the ugliest dogs? And actually, this dog, the dog that they say is got voted the ugliest dog, is not at all. I don't think this dog is ugly at all. But with her new title, she and her human, a woman named Michelle Grady, they won just a day ago, they won $5,000. So, hey, it raises awareness for adoptions, and good for Ginny Lou, because see, even Guinness approves. It's because really, the dog gets the, in my mind, the dog gets the last laugh, and the owner gets the big big bucks. All right, and finally, this is it for you. Ubiquitous bits of information. I'm going to leave you with this. Historians say this Tex-Mex favorite has its roots in the Rio Grande Valley in the 1930s. Fajitas. It was National Fajita Day. Ranch workers were given unwanted scraps of meat to eat. They made the best of it they could, so they rolled it into tortillas, and thus fajitas were born. You know what my favorite thing is? I love fajitas. A lot of times I make them, or if I go out, I'll get them. I like the steak, and I like the chicken on the border rules. Thanks to the Minnesota 2. That would be Jason and Daniel and all of you for listening to this hour of the show.
3: I'm Joe Don Rooney from Rascal Flatts, and I absolutely love being a part of this band. It's an honor and really a lot of fun. 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
8: It's primary night in Florida. I'm Ted Lindner, Fox News. Florida voters have chosen their Republican and Democratic nominees in several key races. Fox's Kristen Goodwin recaps it for us tonight.
9: President Trump backed Congressman Byron Donalds, winning Florida's GOP gubernatorial primary. He'll face former U.S. Representative David Jolly in November. Jolly, a former Republican who switched parties, winning the Democratic nomination for governor. Both are vying to replace Republican Governor Ron DeSantis, who is term limited. Progressive State Representative Angie Nixon winning the state's Democratic Senate primary. She'll take on incumbent GOP Senator Ashley Moody in November for the chance to serve out the final 2 years of former Senator Marco Rubio's term. Moody, who secured the Republican Senate nomination, was appointed to the role by Governor DeSantis when Rubio became Secretary of State last year. Kristen Goodwin, Fox News.
8: Primary voting in Wyoming and Alaska happening as well. The United Arab Emirates say their defense has detected two ballistic missiles coming from Iran, but the IRGC has yet to claim responsibility. Fox's Jonathan Hunt.
10: Two ships hit and those two missiles directed at the UAE. So it shows that Iran is still ready and able to take offensive actions if it wishes to. The president, meantime, came out swinging, posting to Truth Social, quote, there are no talks or conversations going on or scheduled with the Islamic Republic of Iran. The naval blockade remains in full force and effect. The Hormuz Strait is open and operating. All water mines have been removed or detonated.
8: U.S. Special Envoy Jared Kushner is in the Middle East as well. President Trump saying Tuesday is delaying 50% U.S. tariffs on $20 billion worth of Canadian imports after the two countries reached a last-minute deal hours before the sanctions were to go into effect. The president making the announcement on his social media platform. 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
8: Opening statements in the social media addiction trial against Meta underway in California. Fox's Claudia Cowan in Oakland.
5: Meta's legal team arrived here at federal court to defend the company behind Facebook and Instagram from allegations that it deliberately makes products addictive to children. California Deputy Attorney General Megan O'Neill began her opening statement saying Meta's business model is to, quote, hook the users, hold them for as long as they can, harvest their data, and then hide the truth from the public. A coalition of 29 states accuses Meta of using features like infinite scrolling, personalized recommendations, and constant notifications to keep young users coming back, even as the company knew about the potential for serious harm, including anxiety, depression, and sleep problems.
8: Meta, denying any wrongdoing, said they stand behind their designs and they feel as though they have enough restrictions for teen users already. The defense team for Lindsey Clancy is arguing the mom cannot be held responsible for her three children's deaths because of her mental state. But prosecutors claim Clancy planned the killing. Psychiatrist Dr. Donald Condi responding to doubts the prosecution raises that Clancy never reported hearing voices till the day of the murders.
14: Ms. Clancy reported she was worried that her children would be taken away from her. Perhaps by the Department of Children and Families, if she reported very severe symptoms.
8: Clancy had claimed she heard voices telling her to kill her children and herself. Clancy could face life in prison if she's convicted or could be committed to a state psychiatric hospital if the jury finds her not guilty. And Liberia has agreed to accept up to 1,200 third country deportees from the United States. The deportees will be received within a year, with the first group of 20 expected this Thursday. The 1,200 deportees will include Africans as well as nationals from North America, South America, and the Caribbean. I'm Ted Lindner. This is Fox News.
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0: The U.S. and Canada reached a last-minute deal delaying tariffs, according to the president, who says deal in a big social media post in big letters with exclamation points. And the latest thrills in Major League Baseball. I'm Kate Delaney. That's when we go into the man cave. But first, at the top, we roll into the rundown here on America Tonight. Yeah, it was a big night, politically speaking, in the Florida governor's race, the November matchup to succeed term-limited Republican Governor Ron DeSantis is all set. Representative Byron Donalds, who was endorsed by President Trump, will face David Jolly, a former Republican congressman and prominent Trump critic who left the GOP in 2018. Here's the excitement around Donalds, who's been campaigning hard in the Sunshine State.
1: We've been crisscrossing Florida. We've been knocking hundreds of thousands of doors, taking our message to all Floridians. And tonight, because of your sweat, because of your hard work, we have won a massive victory.
0: Meanwhile, Democratic Socialist Angie Nixon, a major upset over former National Security Council aide Alex Vindman in the Florida Democratic Senate primary. Republican Congressman Corey Mills, who had Trump's backing, lost his primary in Florida amid a flurry of probes and super negative publicity. In the Alaska Senate race, Alaska's primary is going to determine whether Republican Senator Dan Sullivan faces a candidate with the same name on the ballot in November as he navigates a really tough reelection race. It includes former Rep. Mary Peltola, a Democrat. The other Dan Sullivan's involvement has drawn attention of the Justice Department, with the grand jury issuing subpoenas to compel info from witnesses linked to the campaign. So there is that curveball. And in Florida, two other Trump-backed candidates lost House primaries. I mentioned briefly former TV journalist Ryan Elijah defeated Corey Mills. He's got the whole House Ethics Committee stuff that he's facing in Justice Department investigations, so that didn't help. And in the 19th District of Florida, local conservative talk radio station owner Jim Swartzel won the Republican nomination over Catalina Loth, who had previously run for Congress in Illinois. So there's a couple of things that happened. Maybe some of you were out there. How about this? With almost 60% of the expected vote counted, Democratic California State Senator Aisha Wahab has 51% to fellow Democrat Melissa Hernandez 48% in the race for former Representative Eric Swalwell's district. That seat is open after he resigned this year amid sexual assault allegations, which he continues to deny. I'll throw another one at you. State Senator Eric Barlow has won the Republican primary for Wyoming governor. He emerged from a multi-candidate field that included a state superintendent, Megan Dengerfelder, who was endorsed by the president. Meanwhile, what is the latest going on in Iran? And the answer to that question is it's the same situation. Nothing has changed. The needle hasn't moved in any direction that the last couple of days we haven't seen, since the memorandum of understanding is now more than a few days expired. Here's what the president said a few days ago, and it really just still stands right now.
2: After we finish defeating Iran, which is being very badly defeated, pretty soon I'll be declaring the Hormuz Strait a territory of the United States. Essentially, that's what it is. We have the blockade. No ships get through unless we want them to.
0: Yeah, here's what did happen. Iran fired two ballistic missiles toward the strait on Tuesday, triggering air defenses in the United Arab Emirates, according to that country's Ministry of Defense. They say the missiles were targeting maritime traffic, but they just fell into the sea. Earlier on Tuesday, an Iranian attack hit the engine room of a bulk carrier in the strait east of Oman, leaving the chief engineer dead. The UAE says Iran has attacked seven of its ships this month. So far, August accounts for 20% of all attacks attacks on shipping in the war, which is now approaching its six-month mark. U.S. sent Command, which oversees American forces in the Middle East, hasn't announced any kind of a retaliatory strike that we know of on the targets in Iran since late July. The U.S., as I mentioned, has continued to prevent ships from visiting Iranian ports, however, including firing Hellfire missiles to stop vessels trying to breach the blockade, because there certainly has been that. The strategy right now is to back off military action in favor of tightening the economic pressure on Tehran. But we'll see, because remember, earlier in the summer, the U.S. launched punishing strikes after Iran attacked ships, and then that prompted Iran to lob missiles and drones across the Gulf. So pretty much we're seeing the same thing, tightening the economic screws, but I don't know how long that's going to last before there's some other kind of movement. All right, meanwhile, a couple of really strange things. One was this squid, 20 tons of squid spilled when a tractor trailer was trying to make a turn, and it ultimately spilled over. So on that highway, it had to be closed for 8 hours. It happened at 9:30 in the morning and was not reopened until 5:15. But you thought, I got to think about it, 20 tons of squid and what that would be like on a big portion of the highway. And the driver was cited for failure to secure a load by the Rhode Island State Police. Nobody was injured. That's certainly the very, very good news there. But it's a really strange thing. ZZ Top's drummer died. He's someone that was very familiar, I think, to a lot of people that were fans of ZZ Top. I would count myself as one of those. Frank Beard was part of that rock trio. He died at his ranch in Richmond, Texas, with his family members at his side. No cause of death was given. 77 years old. RIP to an incredible drummer for that group. I mean, it's interesting because he's been with them since 1969, when that band was called the Moving Sidewalks, and then they flipped their name. I mean, he's had some signature moves, I would say, with some of the big songs for ZZ Top. And since I saw them, I have to say they put on a really, really, really good show. And of course, inducted into the Rock and Roll Hall of Fame in 2004. Excuse me. He struggled with substance abuse early in the band's history before checking himself into rehab in the 1980s. But again, RIP to Frank Beard of the group ZZ Top. All right, coming up next, it's all about sports. We'll check in on training camps. Who's in danger now? Because it just seems like we've had a lot of injuries, that's for sure. And then Major League Baseball, there's always some incredible highlights, and Tuesday was no different. We're going to hit that up. Coming up on The Flip with me, Kate Delaney, here on America Tonight.
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Yeah, we're in the man cave, and boy, there is always a ton to get to. I say that, I feel like, every single time, because maybe I do. So here's one for you. Can you imagine meeting this guy? I met him once, super nice, but ESPN co-founder Bill Rasmussen dies at 93 from the effects of Parkinson's disease. When you think of where it all started, he co-founded the TV sports giant. He hatched the idea for the first all-sports cable network with his son. And when you talk about history, wow, I mean, just having that vision and coming up with the idea of a network carrying sports around the clock. I mean, it revolutionized, let's face it, TV watching habits, right? And it's interesting. They were forced out, though, only a year by ESPN majority owner Getty Oil. I had no idea that's what it was. And Rasmussen's original idea was a cable channel covering only Connecticut sports, but many cable operators in the state were skeptical. And so someone suggested buying satellite time to reach a national audience. And oh boy, the rest was history, right? After that. All right. Meanwhile, when we jump to what's happening in training camps, every time I look and I check like the reports for injuries, I'm like, oh, please, let's not have another big injury. But it's like the Jets, they're pretty cautious with injured Breece Hall, because he could be on track for week one after a groin injury, but he's expected to miss 2 to 3 weeks after having that injury, which they want to get him there for the regular season opener. And he said, you know, it's interesting, but this happened in Monday's practice. And he said he didn't think it was a big deal. And then here you go. You check it out and whoops, it is a big deal, because he's going to lead the team probably in rushing. And since he joined the league as a second rounder in 2022, he's been one of the most consistent parts of the offense for the Jets over the last four seasons. So I'm a Jets fan. Yeah, be careful with him, right? I mean, he's been so good. He got a three-year, $43.5 million contract extension. So there's no reason for that. And in the meantime, this is another interesting sideline I'm going to throw out that we've talked about a lot here on this show. I've talked about it on other sports shows. Roger Goodell is saying the NFL is going to add an international team at some point. He keeps getting asked that, and he's saying it's just a matter of when, not if. The league will expand abroad, but it may be not anytime soon. It might be a decade. You know, there's more games, as you can see, creeping up with other countries, you know, taking the game to other countries, with Germany, England, etc., all over the place. And every year there just becomes more of those games. So that's not a surprise that the desire is to have a team somewhere. I mean, if the NFL does add a team outside the United States, London seems like the most obvious place that it would go. If they were to put up an entire division in Europe, London could end up with maybe, I don't know, multiple teams. Wow. It's pretty interesting to think, how would that play out? What would that look like? All right, let's head to baseball. And boy, we have some really crazy scores. I'm going to start with the craziest of all. When I first saw this, I thought, I caught a few little highlights, but I thought, I wonder if this is wrong. I wonder if they just got the score wrong. No. I caught a few little highlights, but I thought, I wonder if this is wrong. I wonder if they just got the score wrong. No. Brewers destroyed the Mariners. When I

For runs in a game since 1901, the only previous 22 zip victories were by Pittsburgh over the Cubs. That was in 75, and Cleveland at the Yankees, and that happened in 2004. Wow. I mean, just when you come out of that game, it's like such a laugher. You just got to be feeling completely psyched in a much different way. Right? How about the Cubs and the White Sox? Wow, this is an intercity rivalry that really is pretty intense. So, Pete Crow Armstrong makes MLB history with a leadoff home run, and Alex Bregman's RBI single gave the Cubs a second straight walk-off win over the White Sox. That's my favorite thing, walk-off wins. So this was great for the fans that were there. For Crow Armstrong, leading off of that homer, that's his 31st for the second straight game and sixth time this season. How about that? He's a fun player to watch, no doubt about that. And for the Cubs, they pick up their 74th win too, so that's pretty significant. Hey, Twins fans, wake up. Where are you? 4-1 beating the Brewers. I like it. Point at it, Josh Bell. He had a two-run jack. Ryan Jeffers drove in Minnesota's other two runs, and it's a big night for the Twins. For Bell, it's his 17th homer of the year. Went flying over the right center wall in the first inning. Yeah, pad that sucker right from the start. Get some runs right in the beginning of this thing. So pretty significant there. All right, more scores to report from Major League Baseball. Guardians beat the Giants 8-1. The Phillies pick up number 69, Zach Wheeler. How about you on the mound? Five innings pitched, giving up just two hits and seven strikeouts, four walks in that one for the Phillies. They like it. They need that. The Yankees beat the Orioles out of Camden Yards 3-1. Pirates pick up number 62 by beating the Tigers. There's pretty decent rivalry or history there, certainly with that team that goes back a little ways. But Braxton Ashcroft allowed five hits over eight innings, and O'Neill Cruz homered in his return from the injured list. So for the Pirates, that was a nice win for them to pick that up. And you know, Detroit's in a tight race with a handful of clubs for the final AL wild card spot. They've lost four out of five, so the series wraps up on Wednesday, and both teams pushing to get those, pulling out those scraps, getting any win that they could possibly pull off. Blue Jays knocking off the Rays, that's pretty big. This was out of the Trop, 10-5 the final there. So the Rays have been on a, they get on these like little torrid tears and then they fall down the mountain again. So Kaz Yamamoto broke Toronto's rookie home run record for his 25th. Josh Smith and Alejandro Kirk also homered. So for the Jays, beating the AL leading Tampa Rays is a very big one. The Blue Jays have won 13 of their last 19 games. Pretty significant, I would say, there. Padres knocked off the Mets 5-2. Where are my Diamondback fans? Sorry, Red Sox out at Fenway 9-4. The final 9-4. Royals beat the A's 4-3. And then we also will sneak in, I think there's one more score I wanted to sneak in. Oh, yeah, couple of them. The Rangers blanked the Nationals out at Globe Life Field 5-0. And if we look at that game, I used to love covering the Rangers. Quintrell gave up four hits in seven innings, and Justin Foscue hit a home run. Rangers knocked off the Nationals. So it's a 400-foot home run over left field wall in the second inning. So again, picking up those early runs and what that does
for your pitcher. Just

0: again, just that little extra something, something, right? That little extra boost there. All right, coming up, it's not about home runs and records. No, it's about something completely different. It's about influence. Big Mama, part of the discussion that we're going to have in Author's Corner, and a really intriguing book that's written like a novel that addresses all kinds of things, including grief. That's coming up around the bend with me, Kate Delaney.
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4: Hi, I'm Jay DeMarcus of Rascal Flats. 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
5: Fox News, I'm Sue Guzman. The person arrested last year for trying to assassinate Treasury Secretary Scott Bessent has been sentenced to more than 6 years in prison.
6: Ryan Michael English, also known as Riley English, is very concerned about trans rights. The judge says there's also an issue here with physical and mental health issues being exacerbated by drug use.
5: And Fox's Peter Ducey in Washington. 29 states led by California suing Meta, saying they deliberately created features to get young people hooked on social media sites like Facebook and Instagram.
7: The states claim Meta harvested children's personal data without proper parental consent in violation of federal law. In addition to billions in financial damages, the states are asking the judge to impose more restrictions on how the platforms operate for minors.
5: Fox's Claudia Cowan reporting. 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

0: Dr. Paulette Olasoji joins us, and she's got an amazing book, Death in the Bayous, The Big Family Lie, a thriller about the life and death of Big Mama. We had an incredible off-air conversation, and so I'm really pleased to introduce her here on Author's Corner with me, Kate Delaney, on America Tonight. Thank you so much for joining us on the show.
1: I'm so glad to be here.
0: So the question that people always want to know and are always curious about is, what made you write this book in the first place, and how tough was it to write?
1: Well, when I first started writing it, it was at the end of a book I was writing for a conference. And sometimes when I do conferences, people will ask me to write a book because they'll have like a book circle or big book club. And I wrote a book that was called Lost in the Loss, and it was dealing with grief. And that book almost like devastated me. So I realized that I had some unresolved issues around grief that I had not dealt with. And so by the time I finished that book, I realized it had something to do with my grandmother's death. And so I started on this book as a healing journey for myself, but I felt like it could help other people.
0: Yeah, and Big Mama really was the head of the family, right? And when you take the head of the family away and you deal with the funeral and you deal with the conversations, but then suddenly you go back to everyday life, it really becomes tough, right?
1: It really does. And a lot of times people look to who they consider the strongest person in the family. And so you start going to the funeral homes and you start picking up death certificates and dealing with a lot of stuff, but you never deal with the issue of how Big Mama affected you when she was alive. And now that she's gone, you've lost a very important chapter in your life. So now when you think it's all over, grief hits you when everybody else is going on with their life.
0: And what was Big Mama like?
1: Big Mama was not only the head of our family, but Big Mama was the head of almost every family in the community. People came to her when they had medical issues, financial issues, kids issues, everything, and Big Mama was there. So you could not walk in with a need and walk out with some kind of answer. You couldn't be hungry and she wouldn't send food home for you to cook as well as offer you a meal. So she was the one. She was very spiritual, very, very spiritual. So that's where the spiritual side came in, and it was almost like she kept me close to her dress tail. And when other people and other kids in the family would go places, she would say, no, you can't go because you're different. She never would tell me why I was different, but she would always teach me things. So I learned a lot of stuff from her, and she was a great teacher, but she was a very spiritual person.
0: Yeah, and your book is so interesting. You talk about the big family lie, and we don't want to tell everyone everything because this book will really grab you, and you want to read this. You can get it for a song on Amazon or Barnes & Noble, but what... Tell us a little bit about the big family lie.
1: Well, in the story, and like I said, I don't want to tell everything because I want you to be interested in it, but it was like when Big Mama dies, because of her status in the community, nobody wanted the truth to be told about how she died. So then they fabricated this lie and weaved it through the family, weaved it through the community. And so the young lady in the story had to keep rehearsing it because she knew that was not the way it really happened. But to keep the status, to keep people looking at the family as who they were, they would not tell how Big Mama really died. And Big Mama really didn't do anything wrong. It was really covering for somebody else, their family image. And I wanted it to be like a self-help book as well as a thriller. And because I've been writing for so long, I've been writing since I was a kid, I wanted to weave in certain areas of help. And I've always gone into help ministries and help life stories and stuff like that. So I write books that's going to help people to read, but come out of it learning something that's going to be able to be applied to their life. So I dealt with grief. I dealt with the stages of grief and how one can come out. I dealt with unforgiveness. I dealt with all of that in the book because even though it's a thriller, it's going to help you come out and deal with some of the issues in your personal life.
0: Yeah. And you've been writing since you were a kid. When you and I talked, what did you tell me? It was something crazy like 45 books.
1: 45 books, yeah. Ooh. And I finally finished my children's book since I've been here. You know, I'm on sabbatical. So I finished my children's book, The Shoe That Would Not Go. I was like a little kid in here laughing as I wrote the pages of that book as well. So I had fun with that one.
0: We can't wait to hear more about that. Let's talk still more about Death in the Bayou. So with this book, what do you hope people take away? You know, I read the book. Other people listening to us, they read the book. They're curious. They get it. Yay. And when they read it, what do you hope the big takeaway is?
1: I hope that people will walk away knowing that something may happen in your life that may cause a pause, but it doesn't need to make you stop and not be able to move. Even if it's a death or the loss of a family member, whether they walk away from a friendship, a loss of a pet, if someone walks away, life does not stop. Their life ends in a way, but the memories cause them to live on forever. And because of what you can grab from the past or what you learn from them, they stay alive within your life. They stay alive within the things that you do. And in spite of the fact that Big Mama is gone, every time I write something, she shows up somewhere in something that I write, something that I teach. And so in this book, I'm hoping that when they get through reading it, they'll go through the grieving process, which is normal. Some processes last longer than others, and we're going to give you a chance to go through however long it takes, but you don't have to die yourself in the process. You can come out better because you'll go back remembering the bad things, but you're going to remember little words that people said to you, little things that grandma said, you know, to her grandchildren that they can even say now. And a lot of times you'll be sitting down saying, oh, I remember mama said. One of the things she said, don't cry over things that can heal. Well, we may cry, but we don't have to linger in the grief because we know that maybe next year this time you're going to think about that same thing and laugh about it. So she will tell you just little things that we can pull from it, and I hope that the people will be able to pull those things. And the main thing I remember Grandma saying was, truth may cost you, but lies will bankrupt your soul. And every time you think about that, it's like people have to keep covering a lie and remembering the last lie they told. But when you tell the truth, it's almost like a freedom. And I know you can't tell everything, but you don't have to keep building lie upon lie upon lie, because that will bankrupt your soul.
0: Wow. I mean, she's alive in that. Just the hashtag, lies will bankrupt your soul. I hope everyone hears that. And it's tough, right? Because we classify our lies like a little white lie. Oh, I do. And then you're right, because then you forget, and then something that maybe was nothing becomes bigger. So Big Mama nailed it.
1: Right. And I remember she used to say, don't let one bad chapter write your home or your entire book. So you may have had a bad day, but that doesn't mean you're going to have a bad week. You may have had a bad week, but it doesn't mean you're going to have a bad month. This might not have been a pretty good year, but the next 5 years might be great. So I learned from the older things, and I learned from the things that were not really so good. But then when you begin to build on it, and you can begin to see, I learned something from that, though. I'm going to forgive you, but I learned something from that. So now you got something else to build on. So I'm hoping that people will read the book. They'll find things that they can build on, things that they've been crying over for years, they can now go back and laugh at. And I know, like, for the first couple of holidays after her death, it was like we could not have a good Thanksgiving or Christmas. Now we laugh about it. And now that we do videos, now we didn't do it back then, we do videos, we'll show some of the videos of some of our loved ones that die. And my family have longevity. So they live to be about 100, 102, 104, 5. You know, and so we can go back and look at some of these people and go, wow, but a year before we were still crying.
0: Yeah, what a great blessing that is. You know, as you said, you're on sabbatical and you're a life coach, and what a wonderful thing. That's perfect for your personality and the way you can reach and touch people. And now children with the book about the shoe. Tell us a little bit about that. Once that comes out, I think it's fascinating. I've never heard anything like this.
1: Well, I was sitting at my dinner table, and I was just thinking, and I have a little cousin. He's about, I think he's 5 now, and he has autism, and I would keep him. So that's how I became an autism coach, because I would keep him and try to help him, and he's nonverbal, and I would show him little things, and he would point at what he wanted me to do. So I was thinking about him when I wrote the book. And so in my mind, I saw this closet full of shoes, and there was always this little purple shoe that wouldn't go but so far. And so the other shoes would go out and come back and tell them what a great time they had. But the little purple shoe always said, I can't go but this far. I can't go but this far. And so they kept encouraging to go back and come back and tell the story. So I had the little purple shooter step out of the closet one day, saw his shadow and got scared and wanted to go back in. And one of the shoes said, "That is not anything to be afraid of. That is your courage. I see that shadow every time I go out hunting and the sun is shining. Inside you is a shadow, but it's called courage. And every time you see that shadow when you walk out, you know that you've got courage. That's something special that dwells on the inside of you." And that thing just lit me up. So I decided to write about it like that. And I wanted to dedicate that book to him.
0: Oh, well, I can't wait for that one. And what a great gift that will be. Dr. Paulette Olusoji, thank you so much for coming on Death in the Bayous, The Big Family Lie, a thriller about life and death of Big Mama. Go get it.
1: Yes. I was so happy when I found out I was going to be talking to you. And I'm honored, first of all, that you even allowed me to be on your show. So I am really grateful to you. And I invite everybody to go out and get this book. I read it again. I told you the last time I read it again because somebody wanted to do it at a conference. And at first I said, well, this is a church conference. I don't think this is going to be good. But when I looked at the lessons that it gave in the book, I said, do it. And they say, yay. So I'm going to go to that conference as well. So I'll be presenting as a part of the book club. And I want to tell you, find those things that you know that's been a life lesson and share it with somebody else so they'll have a reason to move forward and not backwards.
0: Oh, what a great message. A perfect place to end this. Thank you so much.
1: Thank you so much for having me on this show.
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0: We've had him on before. He's one of my favorite people. I love the way he speaks, and the way he writes is the way he speaks, and I think that's a sign of a great storyteller. His name is George Mills, and he joins us here again on Author's Corner on America Tonight with me, Kate Delaney. And this book, Clay's Battle Between True Love and Lust. Oh, George, it's so good to have you back on.
1: Thank you for having me, ma'am.
0: So let's talk about this adventure, and this is another unique one. Tell us about what happens here. How'd you come up with this, and tell us more about the story?
1: Well, as you know, I've written several books, and The Battle Between True Love and Lust, it was an idea that came to me when I was writing Clay's Endless Dreams. I wanted to find out what the difference was between true love and lust after going through a divorce about 11, 12 years ago. And that's what started me writing all of the books that I have written, was the fact that I went through a divorce. But Clay's Endless Dream really gave me an insight to search out what's the difference between true love and lust. And as that's one of the answers that, this is one of the answers that I gave Mr. Nick on this questionnaire, is I set out to see if I could find the answer to that question, what is the difference between true love and lust? And I asked several friends what their input would be, and all of them was different except for one answer, and that answer was, read your Holy Bible. Reading God's word, you will find what the meaning of true love really is all about.
0: I love that. That's the one area where you can go to, because as you know, and you expressed this in the other books, it's really tough going through a divorce. You kind of get blindsided, don't you?
1: You do. And it was really tough on me because it was the day that my birthday when she confronted me that she no longer was in love. So to me, what is the difference between true love and lust? To me, it was true love. And that's one of the things that I've struggled with here lately. And that's what also inspired me to write the book, what is love and what's lust? We meet people, and as I discuss it in the book, with one of my characters, he goes into a long background that's what the purpose was for us to repopulate the earth. And we have that mentality of seeking out the person that we feel would give us a strong offspring, you know, to carry on the genes that we have had in our lives. That makes sense.
0: It does make sense, and that's why it's interesting that you and your friends had a few different answers, and in this book, that's the idea. Clay wants to get an understanding of what true love is all about, because of being stunned about being all of a sudden going through a divorce after 25 years, and now finding himself in that situation of, wow, what do you do and what do you encounter when you're alone and along the way? And you really have some clever things that you write about in the book, because life becomes different, right?
1: It does. And it gave me that, what is the difference between true love and lust? I want to know, you know, what makes that animal instinct kick in. And the only way you can find the answer is going through the Bible, God's words, and everything, and seeking it out. He said, ask, and it shall be given. And if you seek that answer, you will find it. And I hope I found it in this other upcoming book, Clay Finally Finds His True Love.
0: Which is great, you know, knowing and learning the difference between true love and lust, and then finding that true love. So you think you can find true love even when you thought you had it and lost it, and no matter what age, right?
1: Right. That's true. You can't ever stop learning, I guess you can say.
0: And not stopping and learning, that's part of Clay's mindset. Is that okay, now I have to dust myself off. I've got these newfound friends, and I've got to go on these different adventures and encounter different things along the way. And that's what happens in this. There's even some kind of I guess heated arguments. There's some back and forth a few times in the book, right?
1: Yes, ma'am. And those are my way of saying, you know, it's funny how each of us have our own opinion on what we see as true love and lust. It was definitely a challenge trying to figure out, okay, is this person being sincere about their answer, or are they just telling me something other than just to get me to go on about my business? they themselves don't know for sure what the answer could be.
0: Yeah, it's the great mystery, that's for sure. And also in this book, I want to make sure people know Clay's battle between true love and lust is very clever and very funny, just like George is. George, you are clever, and you do have this way of speaking and writing the same way, which you can get this book and all of his books on Amazon, Barnes & Noble for a song, paperback or Kindle, however you want to consume it. So you always weave humor in there. You find a way to make it funny, don't you?
1: Yes, ma'am. And that's one of the takeaways of it, is I want them to enjoy, but at the same time take it serious about before they jump into holy matrimony, because that is a holy matrimony that God created for man and woman, as he did for Adam and Eve. It's serious. And like you said earlier, you go through a divorce after that many years, it really destroys you to the point that you got to find an answer to that question. Was it love or was it lust? And I've had a few friends that's gone through a divorce, and I don't know, I hadn't talked to them about their experience with it, but for me, it was definitely a knockout blow that I had to bounce back from.
0: I love what you said there, that one of the takeaways is you want people to enjoy. The book has humorous nuggets in it, but you want them to realize to be careful when you jump in, right?
1: That's right, because like I said, that is a holy matrimony that is meant to be for life. And life is too short to not be with the person that God has created for you. And that's another thing that I talk about, is searching for that soulmate. God has created each and every one of us a perfect soulmate. And just because you see that one that you think can produce you a good offspring is not necessarily the one that he created for you. He let us make our own minds up. And that's one of the other things, the choices that we make. We got to be careful with them, because it's life and death situation, if that's the proper way to put it.
0: It is, and it makes complete sense. And again, I think you have just a great way of speaking and a great way of pulling it all together. So this is a good read, my friends, as your other books are too as well. And it's always fun to talk to you. George Mills, thank you so much for coming on the show.
1: Thank you, ma'am, for having me. And I appreciate it.
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6: Make their primary picks. I'm Sue Guzman, Fox News. 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Fox's Kristen Goodwin telling us.
7: Congressman Byron Donalds winning Florida's GOP gubernatorial primary.
8: My administration will be guided by three pillars: making Florida accountable, achievable, and most of all, affordable.
7: Donalds, who is backed by President Trump, defeating challengers, including Florida Lieutenant Governor Jay Collins. He'll face former Representative David Jolly in November.
9: Voters are desperate for change. We are believing in each other. Folks, I am begging you right now, believe in something better.
7: Jolly, a former Republican, defeating several challengers to secure the Democratic nomination for governor. The two are hoping to succeed term-limited GOP Governor Ron DeSantis. Kristen Goodwin, Fox News.
6: It was a mixed bag for Democratic Socialists in the Sunshine State. Angie Nixon defeating Alex Vindman. Democratic Congress members Debbie Wasserman Schultz and Jared Moskowitz managed to fend off challenges by Democratic Socialists. In Wyoming, Republicans have chosen State Senator Eric Barlow in a four-way primary as their nominee for governor in the race to succeed outgoing Governor Mark Gordon. He'll face Democrat Kenneth Kastner in the November general election. Wyoming Congresswoman Trump-backed Harriet Hageman is going to face Democrat former state representative James Byrd for the seat held by Senator Cynthia Lummis, who's retiring. In Alaska, Democrat Mary Peltola advances to the general election for the U.S. Senate, and Senator Dan Sullivan advances on the Republican side. Independent Bill Hill and Republican U.S. Representative Nick Begich III have advanced to the general election for Alaska's only U.S. House seat. Democrat Jonathan Christ Hopkins advances to the general election for governor in Alaska. And the U.S. and Canada have now reached a last-minute deal to delay 50% tariffs on Canadian imports. 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
6: Mixed signals coming from the White House regarding the status of talks between the U.S. and Iran.
13: President Trump has announced that There are no talks or conversations going on or scheduled with the Islamic Republic of Iran. The naval blockade remains in full force and effect. The Hormuz Strait is open and operating. All water mines have been removed or detonated. That is very different than this from the envoy Jared Kushner.
14: The conversations between the U.S. government and different areas of the Iranian government at all areas is probably more robust than it's maybe ever been.
13: From Monday to Tuesday, we've gone from the most robust talks that there have ever been to all the talks are off until further notice.
6: Fox's Peter Ducey, White House officials say there's no contradiction between the president and Kushner's comments. Also in Massachusetts, it was day number 15 in the trial of accused child killer Lindsay Clancy. The Massachusetts mother accused of murdering her three young children, and Fox's Brian Yenis is in Plymouth.
15: Over the last 2 days, the defense has put Lindsay's mother and Lindsay's former mother-in-law on the stand. They say Lindsay sought help and voiced her concerns in the 3 months before she killed her three children. Lindsay's mother says over-medication made her condition worse. She was prescribed over a dozen medications, including antidepressants, anti-anxiety, and sedative pills that made her suicidal and think about harming her kids.
16: She said that she couldn't remember anything. The medication was pretty much just destroying her mind, and it wasn't her.
15: The prosecution says Lindsay Clancy was sane when she killed her kids and knew what she was doing was wrong. While questioning Lindsay's mother-in-law today, prosecutors said her symptoms did not appear until 5 months after her son was born. Too late, they suggest, for a postpartum illness.
6: And Clancy faces life in prison if she is found guilty, or commitment in a psychiatric facility if not guilty. I'm Sue Guzman. This is Fox News.
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26: Larry Elder here, the sage from South Central, the prince of Pico Union, the czar of common sense, the great Eldersky, Don Lorenzo. Welcome to the program. No Victor Crest allowed, because we've got a country to save. So let's get her teed up!
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26: Everyone, S-A-G-E, 888-971-7... I am Larry Elder. We are Salem News Channel. So much to get to between now and the close of our action-packed three-hour show. Can you handle the pressure? Rahm Emanuel, former Obama chief of staff and former mayor of Chicago, tells SDA members to, quote, run on your own ticket, close quote. In response, a Florida DSA congressional candidate tells Emanuel to be quiet. Are we having fun yet? A member of the DSA steering committee says the group, quote, has a hatred for the Constitution, close quote, which fools no one. Jared Kushner met with Hamas officials who, according to Kushner, said all the right things. Is Mayor Mamdani's anti-Israel rhetoric contributing to the rise in hate crimes against Jews in New York City? Trump lashes out against South Korea for refusing to help with Iran, even though the U.S. stationed 39,000 troops in South Korea to protect it from invasion from North Korea. CNN says Democrats are 25 points less popular than they were in the 2018 midterms. To battle climate change, California regulators want to limit the kind of replacement tires people can buy for their cars. I kid you not. WNBA has apologized for criticizing two fans who wore XX and XY t-shirts to a game. The National Association of Black Journalists gave Stephen A. Smith the Uncle Tom treatment for supposedly denigrating black females. Smith, not amused, fired back. All of this and more, 888-971-SAGE. I want to start with this. Abdul El-Sayed, of course, the candidate for Senate in Michigan, Democrat, who says that the rich to pay their fair share in taxes. Rich aren't paying enough in taxes. He criticizes billionaires, criticizes trillionaires. However, he apparently set up an S corporation to avoid paying certain Medicare payroll taxes. It wasn't illegal. When you set up a corporation like that, you have to pay yourself what the IRS calls a reasonable salary. But the profits are not subject to the payroll tax, so you can save a lot of money that way. John Edwards, remember John Edwards? There are two Americas. There's the rich America, and there's America where everybody else is getting shafted. Believe that the rich weren't paying their fair share in taxes. He, too, set up a subchapter S corporation when he won his big jury settlement to avoid paying hundreds of thousands of dollars in Medicare payroll taxes. John Kerry, same rhetoric. He bought a yacht and docked it in Rhode Island, even though it was primarily used in Massachusetts. It wasn't illegal, but he did so to make sure he didn't have to pay $500,000 in sales and excise taxes from the state of Massachusetts. When people began to suggest maybe this looks a little phony, a little hypocritical, he voluntarily paid the $500,000 in taxes. Speaking of Massachusetts, back in 2001, they lowered their top marginal tax rate. However, given how left-wing the state is, given how blue the state is, it had a little box on your tax form. You could check that box and pay voluntarily the higher tax that was imposed before they lowered it. There were 3 million taxpayers in that state. Out of 3 million taxpayers, how many you suppose voluntarily paid the higher tax? 930. A tiny, tiny fraction of 1%. Ted Kennedy, often talked about rich people should pay more in taxes, but the patriarch of the family, Joe Kennedy, set up his money in very complicated trusts to avoid the imposition of inheritance taxes. Howard Metzenbaum, when I was living in Ohio, was a Democrat senator. Never saw a tax hike he didn't like. Got a perfect zero from the American Conservative Union, which rates people on how conservative they are, and got a 95 on the American for Democratic Action, which rates people on how liberal they are. 95, 100 being perfect. So to say he was left-wing, it's an understatement. However, when he retired, he moved to Florida, did not live in Ohio. Why? Because Florida does not have an estate tax or personal income taxes. Ohio did. Warren Buffett, who said the country was far better off, we had a 70% top tax rate, has frequently battled the IRS over taxes he doesn't think his various corporations should pay. Seems to me, if you're the kind of guy who believes taxes are too lenient on wealthy people, you'd voluntarily pay them. But he didn't do that. Besides, the premise, as you know, is a big fat lie. The rich, in fact, are overtaxed. We've talked about many times on this program. But here's another example of these tax-the-rich Democrat hypocrites legally using methods in order to reduce taxes that they say rich people should be paying more of. I'm just saying. Now, this brings us to the steering committee of the Democrat Socialists of America. His name is Cliff Connolly. Here's what he says about the United States Constitution, number 46.
0: Goal. So the two things that we're famous for is our commitment to a program and our hatred of the United States Constitution. And what the program does is it gives us a roadmap to revolution.
26: Can you stop that? Stop it for a second. Start over again. After he says hatred for the Constitution, pause. I may have a thing to say.
0: Goal. So the two things that we're famous for is our commitment to a program and our hatred of the United States Constitution.
26: Okay. Two things we're known for. Our commitment to our program and our hatred for the United States Constitution. just in case there's any doubt. Please continue.
0: And what the program does is it gives us a roadmap to revolution, and it gives us the obstacle that we finally will have to get over to have a revolution, which is the United States Constitution, the basis of the United States government. And what the minimum maximum program specifically, what that format specifically gives us is that roadmap. It gives us the minimum circumstances under which we would be able to take power and govern, and it gives us the maximum program, which is the goals that we're actually aiming for. It also clarifies democracy as both the end goal and as part of the process to get there, ensures the internal party democracy that we want to see in DSA. So it really wraps up the revolutionary tradition of democracy that I think socialism and abolitionism in the United States have always been a part of, and aims it, you know, at a future that we can live in as a human species, because I think absent a revolutionary democratic socialist republic in North America, we may not have a livable future.
26: Now, are there any questions? AOC says, well, I don't belong to the national chapter. I belong to the New York chapter. But the bylaws of the New York chapter say that we have to adhere to the principles of the national chapter. And you can lose your affiliation as a state chapter if you don't abide by the rules and the principles and the goals of the national chapter. We're known for our, quote, hatred of the Constitution. Remember, they want to abolish the Senate. They want to expand the Supreme Court. They want the president to be elected not from the people, but by the House of Representatives. They want to abolish ICE. They want to ultimately end the police and prisons. We're known for two things, one of which is, quote, says this man on the steering committee of the National DSA, we're known for, quote, our hatred of the Constitution. And Speaker Mike Johnson points out that Leader Jeffries in the House and Leader Schumer in the Senate, Democrat leaders, they have no idea what to do at this point. Number 43.
1: Well, we use the truth. I mean, I give you the example of your governor in Virginia. She ran as a moderate. She governs almost as a Marxist. I mean, she did exactly the opposite of what she said on the campaign trail. They're all going to try to say whatever they think needs to be said to win. But when they get there, they're going to fall in line. And I'll tell you this. I'll just say this about my friend Hakeem Jeffries and Chuck Schumer in the Senate, the two Democrat leaders. They're not even trying to resist this at this point. They may say that they're not for some of the DSA's platform, but they're going to have to bring these people into the fold. They're going to be a part of that. The energy and the excitement and the grassroots and the funding is on the side of the insurgent left and the Democrat Party. They don't know what to do about it. There's no national leader of the what they call them pragmatic Democrats. The Blue Dog Democrats will no longer exist after November. There is no moderate Democrat Party anymore. Don't count on that, okay?
26: And the stat guy over at CNN says that Democrats are substantially less popular than they were in the 2018 midterms. 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
1: 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Speaking of taxes, I'm in California, and on the ballot is a wealth tax, 5%, quote-unquote, one-time tax, close-quote, on the net worth of billionaires. A lot of billionaires, therefore, are leaving California. Many have already left California. Economist Stephen Moore said this, number 47.
2: Economist Steve Moore joins me. Right at the top, Steve. Do you think Ro Khanna understands business?
3: No, I don't. And I think, you know, the problem is California is already the highest tax state. Yes. So it actually, the two states that compete for being the highest tax states are New York State and California, where the income tax is 14%. So I just had an article in the Wall Street Journal last week pointing out that if you have a 14% income tax and you move to, let's say, Stuart, you decided, hey, I'm out of here, I'm moving to Florida, you could work 4 days a week, Stuart, and get the same after-tax pay that you get working flat 5 days a week in New York and California. That's how high those taxes are. Now, if you had a 5% surtax on top of that, when you're already the highest tax state, you're talking about you'd get about a 35 to 40% raise if you simply move out of these high tax states. And of course, as you just reported, millions of Americans over the last decade have done exactly that. So I'm in Los Angeles right now. It is absolutely gorgeous today. I mean, the weather is absolutely perfect. No place on earth has better weather. It is absolutely gorgeous today. I mean, the weather is absolutely perfect. No place on earth has better weather than California. So people aren't leaving for the weather.

0: before inflation. They're lower than they were under Biden and lower than they were under the highest year of Barack Obama. And you guys have the nerve to talk about the affordability crisis. I'm not saying that there isn't a issue with affordability. What I am saying is, please tell me what your ideas are other than raise taxes on the rich. How much will Medicare for All cost? Which is one of their big agendas. And you really think you can just keep raising taxes on wealthy people without there being some adverse effects? This brings us to the next dumb thing they're doing in California. Aiming to regulate the kind of tires you can buy to replace your old tires. Car and Driver says a proposed California rule will result in the overhaul of the tire and automotive industries by changing the rules about replacement tires. It's called a replacement tire efficiency program in order to help combat climate change, which sets standards requiring all aftermarket tires to be at least as efficient as the tires sold on old cars, put forth by the California Energy Commission, number 55.
1: California regulators approve new rules that will limit the type of tires you can buy when it's time to replace them on your car.
2: Yeah, while the California Energy Commission says that this is meant to save money for consumers, tire makers say that this will add to the cost of living here in the state. And KCRA 3 was the only TV station at the meeting today. KCRA 3 political director Ashley Zavala was there to watch the vote. So walk us through what this is supposed to do.
3: Well, this was a lengthy hearing, and ultimately the California Energy Commission, in a unanimous vote, approved new rules that will phase out the sale of replacement tires that are currently sold in California that do not meet certain energy efficiency standards. It's expected to eliminate most of the tires that are right now sold in this state. The goal is for consumers to save money on gas or electricity if you have an EV by having more efficient tires. At the center of this is a tire's rolling resistance, or how much energy a tire uses as it rolls down the road. Lower resistance means a vehicle uses less gas or less electricity. New cars generally come with efficient tires, but consumers typically replace them with higher rolling resistance tires. This new rule comes in phases in California. So first, by 2029, California will only allow the sale of tires with a maximum rolling resistance level of 9.1. In phase two, the standard lowers to 7.2 starting in 2033. That second phase means that an estimated 70% of tires currently sold in California will be eliminated from the market. The California Energy Commission has never regulated tires before, so this is a first. The commission claims the savings on gas and electricity will offset the cost of new tires in the beginning of these phases. The commission also claims this will improve air quality and provide other environmental benefits. But meanwhile, some tire makers have several concerns. Some say this is actually going to increase costs by limiting consumer choices. Here's what both sides of this new rule told us after the vote.
4: From the commission or the industry perspective, what we're really concerned about is the fact that these costs to the average, families in California that are, struggling with affordability, is that it's going to increase their cost by hundreds of dollars in phase two. And we've highlighted that. And even in CEC's own data, you can see that. So we're rather disappointed that they move forward with phase two.
5: Is there a backup plan if the California Energy Commission's expectations around cost savings aren't met with this rule?
6: Well, we're committed to doing this right. We are only doing it because we know it will save Californians money. So we're going to monitor, we're going to do on our enforcement well. We have decades of experience with this. We have appliance standards that are saving Californians money every day. And so we're going to use that same capability that we have for appliance standards on this. And sure, we'll revise it if things become less practical, but we're pretty confident.
3: California is the first state in the nation to create a rule like this.
2: So where did this come from exactly?
3: Yeah, it's kind of a loaded question, but I mean, that's a question we asked Commissioner Skinner, who you just heard from. Governor Gavin Newsom fairly recently appointed her to the commission. She's a well-known environmentalist. When she was a state senator, she has written several laws that right now regulate the state's oil and gas industry. So the California legislature, more than 20 years ago, directed the California Energy Commission to explore this kind of tire efficiency rule. It sat idle up until this year. The current chairman of the commission admitted today he had no idea that legislation

0: legislation existed. I asked Skinner if she brought it up, if she pushed it. She didn't directly answer the question. She told me, had she been on the commission 20 years ago, maybe this would not have taken so long.
1: But the bottom line is we don't really know why now.
0: Right. She said, I mean, the cost pressures of gas and electricity rates at this point, but it's really not clear why they decided right now in this moment this year to do this.
1: Right. Or to let it be up to the consumer to decide if they want to invest in these tires that could save them
0: money.
1: Right.
0: Exactly.
1: Okay.
0: Mm-hmm.
1: Thank you.
2: Well, duh. You're doing it in order to save Californians money. Well, if Californians want to save money, how about giving them the option determining what kind of tire they want to buy? If they want to save money, are they too stupid to realize how much money they could save? They need you to tell them. Welcome to California. 888-971-SAGE. Do not leave town.
3: You guys just didn't want it bad enough. That should have been an easy win. What were you doing out there? You got to hustle. You could have made that play if you'd been open.
4: On the car ride home after the game, when you think you're helping by telling me what I did wrong and what I need to work on, all I hear is that I'm not good enough, that I'm supposed to be perfect, that it's not okay to lose.
5: Fox News, I'm Ted Lindner. Primary night in Florida, Republican Congressman Byron Donalds has won his party's primary for governor.
6: My administration will be guided by three pillars: making Florida accountable, achievable, and most of all, affordable.
5: Former Republican Congressman David Jolly has won on the Democrat side. Current Governor Ron DeSantis is term limited. In Wyoming, Republicans have chosen State Senator Eric Barlow in a four-way primary as their nominee for governor in the race to succeed outgoing Governor Mark Gordon. He'll face Democrat Kenneth Kasner in the November election. Wyoming Congressman Harriet Hageman will face Democrat and former State Representative James Byrd for the seat held by Senator Cynthia Lummis, who's retiring. Democrat Mary Peltola advances to the general election for the U.S. Senate, and Senator Dan Sullivan advances on the Republican side. 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
1: 888-971-SAGE, 888-971-7243. I am Larry Elder. We are Salem News Channel. Hakeem Jeffries, who wants to be the House Speaker, if the Democrats were to take control of the House, wouldn't say whether or not he supports PAC in the Supreme Court, which is one of the platform planks of the DSA, number 45.
2: What I support is dramatic reform, and what that looks like to begin with is making sure that the Supreme Court actually has an ethical code of conduct so that they're not able to simply conduct themselves in ways that are inconsistent with the notion in this country that no one is above the law. And that should actually include Supreme Court justices.
1: So didn't answer the question, did he? Let's hear that again. 45.
2: What I support is dramatic reform, and what that looks like to begin with is making sure that the Supreme Court actually has an ethical code of conduct so that they're not able to simply conduct themselves in ways that are inconsistent with the notion in this country that no one is above the law. And that should actually include Supreme Court justices.
1: What kind of answer is that? What I support is an ethical code, so that the justice can conduct themselves in ways that let us know that they are not above the... What does that even mean? He doesn't want to say that he doesn't want to pack the court for fear that the DSA candidates will attack him. He doesn't want to say he does want to pack the court because a growing number of Americans are beginning to understand how radical this party has become. This is CNN's Harry Enten, number 53.
3: About the Democratic brand, you know, Donald Trump's political brand ain't too hot to trot these days. But I got to tell you, PU, when it comes to the Democratic brand, the net favorability rating of the Democratic Party, you know, back in 2018, when Democrats, during the first Trump presidency, right, when they were able to win back control of the House, they were even. They were even, right? Favorable minus unfavorable, even at 0-0-0. Now look at this. 25 points underwater. Oof. Oof. You know, the Dem brand, as I said, it's not too good these days. It's not too good. It kind of smells like a new...
1: And this was an exchange between Will Cain and Abdul El Sayed about ICE and about illegal immigration. Number 51.
4: I want to pivot just quickly because I do want to ask you, do you pump your own gas?
5: Well, before we start talking about whether or not I pump my own gas,
4: I'd like to just ask you, it's important.
5: I appreciate the interesting having a conversation, Mr. Sayed, but what I would suggest is I'm conducting this interview, and I want to ask you about your positions. My interest today is you are running for Senate. No, excuse me. You are running for Senate in the state of Michigan. What I am curious about, as you conduct a tour targeted at counties that voted for both Joe Biden and President Donald Trump, is exactly how extreme or moderate your positions might be. I'm not running for elected office. So my position on current gas prices is of immaterial to the audience. Your positions as seeking elected office are what's important. And what I would like to figure out is whether or not you believe in the rule of law. It's simply not true that immigration enforcement is simply a civil law. It is in the federal criminal code as well. It is violating the law to come in this country illegally. If you want no enforcement mechanism for it, what I see is you advocating for lawlessness. And when I see you say things like you did on your ex feed, one moment, when I see things like you put on your X feed, which you did delete, like immigrants are American, refugees are American, undocumented people are American, either that or the only real Americans are Native Americans, you pick, I see you denying something like the rule of law and the concept of citizenship. And I'm curious if that's your proposal to the people of Michigan.
4: So if we want to talk about law enforcement, I do want to bring up the question of the $1.8 billion Department of Justice piggy bank that Donald Trump wants to hand out to people who clearly broke our laws on January 6th. But I asked the question about gas prices because I happened to pump my gas just on Memorial Day. The worst part of my day was having to pay $82.89 while I thought about the fact that we lost more than a dozen service members in a war. We never should have been fighting to raise those gas prices in the first place. If you want to talk about the rule of law, there are plenty of opportunities for us to talk about
5: that. I appreciate your position, and I will summarize it for the audience. You are opposed to the war in Iran, and you do not like the current gas prices. But, Mr. Syed, we had a very friendly exchange last week. No, you're not answering my question. It's the entire point. You're pivoting the talking point.
4: If you will talk
5: to the question I asked, we can have an appropriate interview.
4: Let me finish my answer. $185 billion for ICE. That's $185 billion that are not being spent to improve anything from your infrastructure to your kid's school or to help you afford your health care. Gas is just the tip of the iceberg. So if you do want to talk about ICE, let's talk about the opportunity cost of paying $185 billion into an agency that is currently sowing unrest in New Jersey, just like it did in Minneapolis.
5: What is the cost to deny citizenship? Mr. Syed, what is the cost to deny citizenship? What is the cost of violence on the street?
1: What is the cost of illegal immigration? Now, just 2 weeks before his tragic assassination on September 10, 2025, conservative leader Charlie Kirk sat down for one of his final interviews to wrestle with a timeless question. Does God still speak today? That conversation became the foundation for the powerful and provocative new documentary, Can You Hear Me Now?, that explores prophecy, faith, scripture, history, and the role believers are called to play in our culture today. Follow director Matthew Thayer's investigation. Examining the evidence, weighing today's most prominent prophetic voices against scripture, history, political, and scientific scrutiny. 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
1: 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BT is in Portland, Oregon. BT, you're on the Larry Elder Show. Thank you so much for calling.
11: Yeah, Larry, regarding this Cliff Connolly comment, I mean, I've heard comments like that before from others, but I'd like, you know, we ought to start asking these people if they really hate the Constitution and want to get rid of it, why do they scream like stuck pigs whenever they're claiming that the Republicans are chipping away at it a little bit?
1: Well, that's an excellent question. It shows you that they thoroughly enjoy living in America, would not even consider living in Cuba or North Korea. They're phonies. Abdul Syed says rich don't pay their fair share in taxes. He used a perfectly legitimate tax provision in order to reduce the amount of Medicare taxes, payroll taxes he's paying. John Kerry did the same thing. You can always leave. You really think America's Constitution is trash? You hate the Constitution, which is the basis of this country? You know, there's a lot of places you can go. Let's hear Mr. Connolly again, number 46.
12: Cool. So the two things that we're famous for is our commitment to a program and our hatred of the United States Constitution. And what the program does is it gives us a roadmap to revolution, and it gives us the obstacle that we finally will have to get over to have a revolution, which is the United States Constitution, the basis of the United States government. And what the minimum maximum program specifically, what that format specifically gives us is that roadmap. It gives us the minimum circumstances under which we would be able to take power and govern, and it gives us the maximum program, which is the goals that we're actually aiming for. It also clarifies democracy as both the end goal and as part of the process to get there, ensures the internal party democracy that we want to see in DSA. So it really wraps up the revolutionary tradition of democracy that I think socialism and abolitionism in the United States have always been a part of, and aims it, you know, at a future that we can live in as a human species, because I think absent a revolutionary, democratic, socialist republic in North America, we may not have a livable future.
1: America has always been about socialism, he says. I got a question. If a Democrat wins in 2028, do you still want a revolution? Here's what Rahm Emanuel, the former Obama chief of staff and former Chicago mayor, said to DSA members, number 39.
13: And the party, there's a pragmatic wing, there's a progressive wing. We both agree the system is rigged against families that go paycheck to paycheck and try to make ends meet. But the Democratic Socialists, you know, 3 weeks ago in Chicago, they had a convention. Run on your own ticket. If you're confident people want it, we'll see you in November. If you think they want defunding the police, letting prisoners out, I'll see you in November on the ballot. And if you're confident that that's what people want.
1: Now, in response, a Democrat Socialist Florida candidate said this, number 40.
14: I want to play this from earlier today. This is Rahm Emanuel, obviously a very prominent member of the Clinton administration and someone that some people think may seek higher office. Here's what he had to say about the DSA or socialist candidates running now.
13: The Democratic Socialists, you know, 3 weeks ago in Chicago, they had a convention. Run on your own ticket. If you're confident people want it, we'll see you in November. If you think they want defunding the police, letting prisoners out, I'll see you in November on the ballot. And if you're confident that that's what people want, go for it.
14: So what do you say to him, Elijah?
15: I think Rahm Emanuel should just be quiet. I think right now we are a big tent party. We welcome the wide range of ideas and free speech that we have. I'm not for defunding the police, and I don't think anyone is running around saying defund the police. But I find it really strange that we have an individual in our party like Rahm Emanuel, you know, attacking the Democratic Party in such a pivotal year.
1: We don't have people running around saying deport the police, defund the police. Remember the series of questions Fox News gave the co-chair? Do you support getting rid of the police? Yes, eventually. That's a goal. Getting rid of prisons? Yes, eventually. That's a goal. It's on your platform. Mitch is in Santa Monica. Mitch, you're on the Larry Elder Show. Thank you for calling.
16: Hey, Larry. It's Mitch Clemens. Hey, you know, it's funny, the stuff with Rahm Emanuel. He's no moderate Democrat. He plays that role really well. And I was calling in actually about this thing about the tires that they're doing. You know, Rahm Emanuel said you never want a serious crisis to go to waste. And what I mean by that is an opportunity to do things that you could not do before. And so he was suggesting you use crisis to affect the change you want to do. These people want to do change. They're change agents. And the thing about the tires is it brings up an interesting thing is not only do they not want to let a good crisis go to waste, they create the crisis. Our gas prices are double the national average here in California. They create this crisis, and then that gives them the platform to say, hey, we're going to now make you have tires that aren't as grippy on the road. And where is that going to lead? To more car crashes or something. And then they're going to have some other solution, some other law or regulation they want to pass. And they continually use these things and then promote themselves as the solution giver for the problems that they create to keep themselves in power. It's just crazy. We need people in California just to wake up.
1: And Mitch, how can somebody with a straight face after 4 years, at the end of the Biden administration, as I've said many times, the average family of four, Mitch, is paying $1,100 a month more for the same goods and services as that family paid 4 years ago, and now they're bellyaching about the quote-unquote affordability crisis. Where were they? People are just too much. Mitch, thank you for calling. Appreciate it. Next time, lunch is on me. 888-971-SAGE. Rahm Emanuel says, hey, we don't want to, I'm not down with all the things on the DSA platform. Really? Here's what he said about ICE detention centers, number 18.
2: Their behavior is not being driven by treating people in a manner consistent with the law or their health or their well-being. It's driven by profits. And the more inhumane behavior, I think it's fair to say, the greater the profit. And that's part of the reality that I think we've seen firsthand in Delaney Hall.
1: Were there not ICE detention centers for profit during the Obama administration? 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
1: 888-971-SAGE. 888-971-7243. I am Larry Elder. We are Salem News Channel. Coming up, California's running out of money for the high-speed train. It's supposed to cost $9 billion, public, private. Then it went to $45 billion. Now it's well over $100 billion. What does the Democrat gubernatorial candidate Javier Becerra say about all of this? Jared Kushner met with Hamas officials, who, according to Kushner, said all the right things. Is Mayor Mamdani's anti-Israel rhetoric contributing to the rise in hate crimes against Jews in New York City? Trump lashes out against South Korea for refusing to help with Iran, even though U.S. stations 39,000 troops in South Korea to protect it from North Korea potentially invading them. WNBA apologizes for criticizing two fans who wore to a game XX and XY t-shirts. The National Association of Black Journalists gives Stephen A. Smith the Uncle Tom treatment for supposedly denigrating their word, black females. Smith fired back. All of this and more, 888-971-SAGE, 888-971-7243. 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Clinton is in San Bernardino, California. 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
2: Hello?
1: Hello, Clinton. You're on.
2: How you doing, Larry?
1: I'm doing well, sir. How are you?
2: I'm doing good. I just called to give you my quick rundown on this lady that Gavin Newsom put in office to help us save on tires. Well, I think he's trolling, and I think he's really mad that he's on his way out. So I just wanted to say that. Thank you.
1: You got it. I think Gavin Newsom has a Kamala Harris problem. If Kamala Harris decides to run, and it appears that she may very well run, I think Gavin Newsom's in trouble. She's not polling well, but she polls extremely well among black females. And one of the early primaries is going to be South Carolina, where the majority of Democrat primary voters are black, and the majority of those are black female. And they love Kamala Harris. They feel that Kamala Harris is being unfairly ridiculed for her so-called cackle. They think it's both sexist and racist. They believe that Joe Biden gave her thankless tasks, like being the border czar, although she says she wasn't border czar, and getting the John Lewis Voting Rights Act passed when there wasn't a chance it was going to happen. So I think that she has a good chance of being an early leader, given the way the primary season stacks up. Gavin Newsom could be in serious trouble. He came to Michigan for a couple of fundraisers. Nobody showed up. He canceled the fundraisers. Ouch. I'm Larry Elder.
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6: Another
0: primary night in America. I'm Ted Lindner, Fox News. Florida voters have chosen their Republican and Democratic nominees in several key races. Fox's Kristen Goodwin.
6: President Trump backed Congressman Byron Donalds, winning Florida's GOP gubernatorial primary. He'll face former U.S. Representative David Jolly in November. Jolly, a former Republican who switched parties, winning the Democratic nomination for governor. Both are vying to replace Republican Governor Ron DeSantis, who is term limited. Progressive State Representative Angie Nixon winning the state's Democratic Senate primary. She'll take on incumbent GOP Senator Ashley Moody in November for the chance to serve out the final 2 years of former Senator Marco Rubio's term. Moody, who secured the Republican Senate nomination, was appointed to the role by Governor DeSantis when Rubio became Secretary of State last year. Kristen Goodwin, Fox News.
0: In Wyoming, Republicans have chosen State Senator Eric Barlow in a four-way primary as their nominee for governor in the race to succeed outgoing Governor Mark Gordon. He'll face Democrat Kenneth Kasner in the November general election. Wyoming Congresswoman Harriet Hageman will face Democrat and former State Representative James Byrd for the seat held by Senator Cynthia Lummis, who's retiring. In Alaska, Democrat Mary Peltola advances to the general election for the U.S. Senate. Senator Dan Sullivan advances on the Republican side. Independent Bill Hill and Republican U.S. Representative Nick Begich have advanced to the general election for Alaska's only U.S. House seat. Democrat Jonathan Kreis Tompkins advances to the general election for governor in the state of Alaska. President Trump saying on Tuesday that he's delaying 50% U.S. tariffs on $20 billion worth of Canadian imports. This after the two countries reached a last-minute deal hours before the sanctions were to go into effect. The announcement, which the president made on his social media platform, buys time for more negotiations and avoids for now another strain in already tense relations between the historic allies. 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
0: The defense team for Lindsey Clancy arguing the mom cannot be held responsible for her three children's deaths because of her mental state, but prosecutors claim that Clancy planned the killings. Psychiatrist Dr. Donald Condi responding to doubts the prosecution raises that Clancy never reported hearing voices till the day of the murders.
19: Ms. Clancy reported she was worried that her children would be taken away from her. Perhaps by the Department of Children and Families if she reported very severe symptoms.
0: Clancy claims she heard voices telling her to kill her children and herself. Clancy could face life in prison if she's convicted or could be committed to a state psychiatric hospital if the jury finds her not guilty. The United Arab Emirates says their defenses detected two ballistic missiles coming from Iran, but the IRGC is yet to claim responsibility. Fox's Jonathan Hunt with more.
20: Two ships hit and those two missiles directed at the UAE. So it shows that Iran is still ready and able to take offensive actions if it wishes to. The president, meantime, came out swinging, posting to Truth Social, quote, "There are no talks or conversations going on or scheduled with the Islamic Republic of Iran. The naval blockade remains in full force and effect. The Hormuz Strait is open and operating. All water mines have been removed or detonated."
0: U.S. Special Envoy Jared Kushner is in the Middle East as well. And the Pentagon says not to worry about dwindling munitions, maintaining that the United States is ready to defeat any threat. This despite the use of large quantities of armaments in the conflict with Iran. Spokesman Michael Duffy declaring on Tuesday that the U.S. military can defeat any threat at the time and place of our choosing. I'm Ted Lindner. This is Fox News.
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1: 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Welcome to the program. 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
1: 888-971-SAGE, 888-971-7243. I am Larry Elder. 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How radical are the Democrats? The DNC has just officially adopted a resolution to abolish ICE, number 56.
31: Democrats are heading into the midterms with a new ICE problem. The DNC just approved a resolution calling for the agency to be abolished and another calling for it to be reformed, all as President Trump doubles down on his immigration crackdown.
32: We must abolish ICE. It is a cruel, rogue agency.
33: The radical, racist institution we call ICE, which must be abolished.
34: When ICE terrorizes Latino families and murders our neighbors in broad daylight, that is our fight.
35: Together, we are stronger than ICE. We will melt them in a second.
1: Oh. I told you yesterday about a Frontline PBS documentary called Lost in Detention. Came out in 2011 during the Obama administration. Everything that people are saying about ICE happened under his administration. And he did not have to deal with 15, 20, who knows how many millions of illegal aliens intentionally allowed in by the prior administration. Here's what Tom Homan said about these anti-ICE demonstrators, number 37.
36: Look, they say they want to abolish ICE. You know, even members of Congress say, let's abolish ICE. But what they're failing to tell the people is we're enforcing the laws that they wrote, that they enacted. We're not making this up. We're doing the same job we did under, you know, any other president, except under the last 4 years under Joe Biden, ICE wasn't allowed to enforce the law. If they look at the results of what ICE has done, right, yet record numbers of arrest deportation. In June, ICE arrested more illegal aliens than any time in the history of the agency. July, we blew June out of the water. August is going to be the same thing. And people need to remember, just short of 70% of everybody we arrest is a criminal. So we're removing hundreds of thousands of criminals from their neighborhoods, make their neighborhoods safe again. But they can have an answer to abolishing ICE. Okay, ICE just found 151,000 missing children that were smuggled during the Biden administration. They lost track of. Some of these children were victims of sex trafficking. Some were forced into labor. We rescued those children, 151,000. So you want to abolish the agency that found 151,000 children. You want to abolish an agency that sees enough fentanyl to kill every American three times over again. You want to abolish an agency that is attacking sex trafficking and women and children across that border. It just don't make sense. Again, we're making this country safe again. The numbers prove it. Simply look at the data.
1: Abolish ICE. Remember that woman who said she wanted to abolish ICE running for Congress in Pennsylvania and was asked, well, what would you do to replace ICE? Can I get back to you on that? I need more time. You haven't thought about it? Jeffries was asked whether there's room for socialists in that big Democratic tent, number 31.
2: But do you think, though, that there is room in the Democratic Party, under the tent of the Democratic Party, for Democratic Socialists? Is it big enough?
3: Well, listen, I don't support the DSA agenda, as has been articulated by the DSA itself. Now, you're going to have individual members who have been elected in Democratic primaries, and if they are elected in the general in November, will be part of the House Democratic Caucus. It's going to be a broad caucus. There will be progressives, there will be New Dems, there will be Blue Dogs. What I'm excited about are the candidates who are running to flip seats in November to deliver us a majority that pushes back against Donald Trump's extremism and moves the country in the right direction. That means us, House Democrats, lowering the high cost of living in areas like groceries and gas and, of course, housing, and fighting to make health care affordable for every single American, while at the same period of time pushing back against the corruption that has been unleashed on the American people and holding the crooks accountable beginning on day one in January of next year.
1: Here's the part where the host, Kirsten Welker, is supposed to say, well, Mr. Speaker, let's take California. A Republican has not been elected statewide in California in over 20 years. Democrats don't just have majorities in both chambers of the legislature in California. They have supermajorities. And the price of a home in California is twice that of the national average. And California has the highest gas prices in the nation. Highest electricity prices than any state in the lower 48. More homelessness than anywhere else. Massive gap between the rich and the poor. Highest state income tax, and as a result, a lot of very wealthy people are leaving and taking their tax dollars with them, which will have an effect on the state, not just in that year, but years going forward, because they won't be there to pay the taxes. So I'm trying to figure out, Mr. Speaker, why you think Americans want you guys to run both chambers of Congress, when you're running both chambers of legislature in California, and there is an acute affordability crisis there. Of course, that didn't come up, did it? And about Democrat members, House members, losing seats to quote-unquote progressives, here's what Jeffrey said, number 30.
2: And joining me now is Democratic House Minority Leader Hakeem Jeffries of New York. Leader Jeffries, welcome back to Meet the Press.
3: Good morning. Great to be with you.
2: Great to have you back. We appreciate it. I do want to start with the recent midterm election results. Seven Democratic incumbent House members have lost their seats this election cycle, Leader Jeffries, including some who you endorsed, who lost to more progressive candidates. What message do you think voters are trying to send?
3: Well, I expect that there will be at least 220 members of the House Democratic Caucus when we take back the majority, if not a number much greater than that. And what is clear is that the American people want us to focus on driving down the high cost of living and dealing with the affordability crisis that has created a situation in this country where far too many people are working hard, they're playing by the rules, but they can't thrive and can barely survive. Which is why we, as House Democrats, are committed to fighting for an affordable America every day, every week, every month, until we solve this crisis.
1: Here's what she's supposed to say, but Mr. Leader, notice how respectful she was towards him. But Mr. Leader, during the Biden administration, even the former Secretary of Treasury under Bill Clinton, Lawrence Summers, said that the spending was going to be inflationary. We were told year after year after year the inflation was transitory and it averaged 5% a year during the Biden years. So please explain to us how Democrats taking control of Congress, if they're going to tackle the affordability crisis, when families are paying way more for the same goods and services in the fourth year of the Biden administration compared to the first year. And regarding the DNC passing a resolution calling for ICE to be abolished. Here's what Bill Maher said about immigrants, number 29.
0: Now, most immigrants still want to assimilate, but some now have this other attitude of melting pot. F*** you, you melt. Look, you don't have to love everything about America. We don't. That's why Yelp was invented. But, you know, if you do get past ICE, America's actually pretty cool. We say you do you. Eat the food your grandma cooked. Speak another language at home. Celebrate religious holidays. We welcome your food, your art, your fashion, your first ladies. But you have to answer one question. Do you like Western civilization? Because that's what we are, and that's not negotiable.
1: This is a newly resurfaced clip of Hassan Piker celebrating the birthday of, guess who, number 54.
4: It's Lenin's birthday today. Happy birthday, Lenin. Happy birthday, Vladimir. Vladimir Lenin. Happy birthday. Happy day of birth to the greatest of all time. One of the GOATs. One of the greatest to ever do it.
1: One of the greatest to ever do it. Vladimir Lenin. This is the same guy, Hassan Piker. The Americans deserve 9/11. And when you hear people say he apologized, he didn't apologize. 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
1: 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I am Larry Elder. We are Salem News Channel. Evan is in Denver. Evan, you're on the Larry Elder Show. Thank you so much for calling.
2: Hey, Larry. How's it going today?
1: It's going well, sir. How's it going with you?
2: Oh, I'm doing great today. I just wanted to bring up Tucker Carlson's interview with Hunter Biden and just point out that this guy is just filled to the brim with BS. And it's just ridiculous. He won't give President Trump an ounce of grace for anything. But then he will sit down across from a true degenerate like Hunter Biden and just entertain all kinds of cockamamie nonsense that comes out of this guy's mouth. And Hunter goes, you know, well, the Iran war, we really got to blame a large majority of it on Fox News. It's Fox News's fault. And then Hunter or Tucker's all, oh, obviously it's Fox News's fault. And I just want to point out, he worked at Fox News for 14 years. And the Iran conflict's been going on for 47 years, I believe.
1: Mm-hmm.
2: And that's roughly 30% of that time. So is 30% of the Iran war fall on the back of Tucker Carlson? It's ridiculous. This guy is ridiculous, and we really have to question someone's intentions and motives that is behaving like that. It doesn't make any sense.
1: Well, Evan, thank you for calling. I didn't watch the whole interview that Tucker Carlson did with Hunter Biden. I watched excerpts of it. I mean, this is a guy, to me, they cancel each other out at this point. And I've known Tucker for a long time. I have no idea what happened. Reportedly, he was at the White House before the Iran war started and tried to talk the president out of it and was very, very angry when the president took military action against Iran. And again, as always, I ask people that are very angry at the war, was Iran close to getting a nuke? As the Secretary General of NATO, Mark Rutte, said, were they? And if they were, what, if anything, would you do about it? What is your plan? Cross your fingers, hope for the best. Say, Mother, may I do another Iran deal that they were violating? What is your plan? Here's what Trump said about South Korea refusing to help, number 50. What Trump said about South Korea refusing to help, number 50.

0: They were very unhappy. But we agreed for a short term that it would be $3 billion, and next year it would go up, and the next year it would go up, so they start paying for their protection. When the election was rigged and I ended up watching for 4 years and then coming back, I watched Biden rescind that $3 billion here for whatever reason. When I called recently the president of South Korea, who I like, I think he's very nice, actually, but I called him, I said, would you like to give us a little hand? We don't need help with Iran, but if you'd like, give us a hand with Iran. He said, no, thanks. And I said, wait a minute, we have 39,000 soldiers over there guarding you from Kim Jong-un, your next-door neighbor, and you're not going to help us on a very easy military operation in Iran? That's strange. No, no, we'd rather not get involved. I say, well, why are we involved in helping you? So, and I want to help them, but, you know, when you ask somebody, would you like to give us a hand, and they say, no, thanks, and then we're guarding them from a country and paying ourselves billions of dollars, costing us billions and billions of dollars to protect not only them, but other countries. Look at NATO. We spend hundreds of billions of dollars protecting Europe from Russia. Hundreds of billions, mostly from Russia, but from other things too. And then they say, well, they don't want to get involved with guarding the strait where they get most of their oil. They get 50% of their oil, and they don't want to get involved. Why are we doing it? So all I want is fairness. And South Korea, I get along with them very well, but they were paying $3 billion a year, and then they convinced Biden that I was probably a bad person, and they shouldn't, and he immediately rescinded that order. So we were getting paid. We would have been getting paid a lot more, but we can't go around and protect all of these countries, especially when they're not there to help us.
1: Iran is aware that half the country despises President Trump. If Barack Obama had militarily gone after Iran, do you think that there would be this kind of revulsion of the action that was taken? If Obama said they were close to getting a nuclear weapon, I had to do something. I'm the leader of the free world. I couldn't abide by allowing them to get a nuclear weapon on my watch or on the watch of my successor. So I took action. What do you think would have happened? You know, their advantage is not the Strait of Hormuz. Their advantage is the large number of people that despise anything and everything President Trump does. Here's General Jack Keane, the military analyst on Fox News, number 26.
2: Well, if you look at their pattern of behavior, you know, since we've gone to the ceasefire back on April the 7th, and remember, we went to the ceasefire because they wanted to negotiate over the Straits of Hormuz, and they had imposed their will on it on March the 2nd, after we began operations on February the 28th. And I think when from April the 7th and supposedly trying to get we're under a ceasefire, which was on again, off again, they have continuously become more aggressive in terms of frequency of attacks, going all the way back 4 months now. And I think as we get closer to the midterms, it's likely they will.
1: Mike Pompeo was Secretary of State under Trump 1.0. Here's what he said would happen if we were to just unilaterally leave, which is what the senator from Connecticut, Chris Murphy, wants. Number 34.
3: This is a crucially important point when I hear commentators say, we need an off-ramp. We need to get on an off-ramp. And actually, there's some reports that one or two generals are saying this, too. Well, let's say we take an off-ramp. It looks pretty good, but everybody knows, including the communist Chinese, the Russians, the North Koreans, the Iranians, and the American voter, they know that this wasn't a victory. It was just an off-ramp to get off the off-ramp. Isn't that enormously detrimental to us because the communist Chinese see this and they're salivating over Taiwan? Russia sees this and they're salivating over maybe one or two NATO countries. North Korea sees this. They're always threatening South Korea. I mean, wouldn't this be problematic generally?
4: Mark, absolutely. And I've tried to remind folks, this is absolutely about defeating the Islamic Republic. There's no doubt about that. But it is far bigger than that. We have to demonstrate, especially after all that we've done, all the tactical and operational successes that we have had in taking down their nuclear program, some of their military capabilities. If we walk away from this,

0: First, tactically, gas prices will go right back up.
1: 888-971-SAGE.
2: 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They'll appreciate your empathy.
3: This message presented by the OHSAA and the Ohio Interscholastic Athletic Administrators Association.
4: Fox News, I'm Sue Guzman. Mixed results for Democratic Socialist candidates in Florida's congressional races Tuesday. Oliver Larkin failed to defeat incumbent Representative Jared Moskowitz in the state's newly redrawn 25th congressional district.
5: We need to keep the seat blue in November because we have a clear goal in mind, and that is taking back the House majority from Speaker Mike Johnson and the Republican Party in November.
4: Representative Debbie Wasserman Schultz fended off a challenge by her socialist challenger, and State Representative Socialist Angie Nixon defeated Alex Vindman. Meta Platforms Tuesday rejecting an accusation from a group of 29 U.S. states led by California that it intentionally sought to addict children to its Facebook and Instagram platforms. States accusing Meta of designing it to fuel anxiety, depression, and suicide. 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
1: Walk away from this. First, tactically, gas prices will go right back up. Second, they'll have a pathway under a Democrat president to a nuclear weapon. And then thirdly, the whole world will see, our friends, our allies will see that we can't be trusted to be their partner to finish the job. And our adversaries will see that the American people aren't prepared to do the necessary to protect themselves and Western civilization. So we have to get the victory here. It is entirely possible to achieve. We simply need to stay the course. And when we do that, I've never seen a nation like America, 250 years strong, that has demonstrated that when it is focused and resolved, we win.
2: 888-971-SAGE, 888-971-7243. I am Larry Elder, Salem News Channel. It's got to be the position that at least half the country believes Donald Trump is lying when he says that Iran was close to getting a nuke. Either that or they don't care. Which is it? Trump was asked about North Korea, and he snapped at CNN, number 42.
3: No, I'm making it much safer. You see, I'm actually making it much safer. Kim Jong-un has always treated me with great respect, and we met on numerous occasions, actually, two primary occasions, spoken and spent time. I understand him. He understands me. You're doing war games. I get along with him. You know, he didn't like Biden. He didn't like Obama. He didn't like anybody. But I get along with him very well. No, what I'm doing is making things safer.
4: Did he ask you to scale back on those?
3: Quiet. You're very disrespectful in front of this young man. Okay? Don't you find her disrespectful? He understands. Quiet. Who are you with?
4: I'm with CNN.
3: Fake news.
4: I just wanted to follow up on the South Korea question.
3: You're a loud, boisterous person. You're fake news.
4: I was trying to find out if you had been talking to Kim Jong-un, if he had asked you to scale back on those military exercises.
2: About the likelihood of Iran surrendering, here's what the former Secretary of State Mike Pompeo said, number 35.
5: These battles are not the liberation movement. The liberation movement is the complete destruction of the West. And he said, you can believe me or not, but that's the movement. We want to destroy the West. Number one, that not only completely justifies dealing with this regime in Iran and their effort to have nuclear weapons, but the head of the Muslim Brotherhood reflects exactly the ideology of the regime in Iran. The regime in Iran believes that Allah has put them on this mission to destroy the entire world. It is based on the 7th century belief system. They say it over and over again. So I would ask you this. Given that's their mentality, and it certainly has played out, I think, right now on the battlefield, what is the likelihood of them surrendering, as I asked Peter Schweitzer, the prior guest?
1: Well, Mark, it's great to be with you, and I hope I give the same answer Peter did, which is precisely zero, is the likelihood of them actually surrendering without getting to what President Trump talked about at the beginning of the conflict, which is a capitulation of the Iranian regime and defeat. We have to win this. And the video that you showed is important because it shows this Islamist ideology, right, this theocratic vision for global dominance that the Iranian regime holds today and others across the globe and the Muslim Brotherhood Network hold today is something we're going to have to continue to defeat. And so when I hear people talk about this having been President Trump's war of choice or saying somehow that, gosh, if we could just get an MOU that had enough detail around it, those are foolish statements. Had we done this 10 or 15 years ago, this would have been much easier than today. And had we waited another 15 months, this might have been a nuclear-armed Iran, and it would have been even more difficult. So I fully credit President Trump for his accomplishments and his choice of the timing. Now it's time to go win. And you know, we can talk about this, but we have the capability to get a strategic victory here, which will get us to a model that looks more like the deterrence that we had had for a little bit of time during first Trump administration. It's never permanent, Mark. Deterrence is always temporary. President Reagan taught us this. But I think the American people, when spoken through plainly and clearly, will come to appreciate that this is central to our Western civilization and its continuity.
2: One would hope that President Trump said that intel shows as again was said by the NATO Secretary General Mark Rutte, that Iran was close to getting a nuclear weapon. They vowed to use it, not just to destroy Israel, not just to destroy America, but to destroy the West. So I had no alternative but to take action. One would hope that the majority of the American people would say, okay. There was a McLaughlin poll that phrased the question, assuming Iran was close to getting a nuclear weapon, assuming Iran vowed to use a nuclear weapon, would you support military action to prevent Iran from getting a nuclear weapon? When you phrase it that way, the majority of people, of elected, of registered, likely voters, supported what President Trump is doing. Now, whether you're climbing the corporate ladder, launching a new project, or looking for that extra edge, your brain is your most valuable asset, and now there's a way to support it every single day. 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
2: 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Is Mamdani's anti-Israel rhetoric contributing to the rise of hate crimes against Jews in New York City? We're going to talk about that later on the show. The WNBA has apologized for chastising two fans who wore XX and XY t-shirts to a game. The National Association of Black Journalists gives Stephen A. Smith the old Uncle Tom treatment for allegedly denigrating black females, presumably his comments about Jasmine Crockett. Smith fired back. He is not happy. California is running out of money for the non-built high-speed rail that was supposed to cost $9 billion, now estimated to cost well over $100 billion. What does the Democrat candidate for governor, Javier Becerra, say about all of this? All of this and more, 888-971-SAG, so stick around. The thing that Iran is most counting on is not the Strait of Hormuz. It's TDS. It's American public opinion that doesn't care what Trump does, no matter what it does. He does something well, they forget about it. Border closed in 1 month. Did you really think if I sat down and said to you, all right, Trump's been reelected, the border's been wide open for the last 4 years, it will be steeled shut, shut tighter than Ted's hat band in 30 days. Would you have believed me? Of course not. And now it's not even brought up. Tom Homan talked about all the people that have been rounded up, violent criminal illegal aliens, no longer on the streets to imperil our citizens. Any credit for any of that? Absolutely not. Let's hear this again, number 37.
12: Look, they say they want to abolish ICE. Even members of Congress say, let's abolish ICE. But what they're failing to tell the people is we're enforcing the laws that they wrote, that they enacted. We're not making this up. We're doing the same job we did under, you know, any other president, except under the last 4 years under Joe Biden, ICE wasn't allowed to enforce the law. If they look at the results of what ICE has done, right, yet record numbers of arrest deportation. In June, ICE arrested more illegal aliens than any time in the history of the agency. July, we blew June out of the water. August is going to be the same thing. And people need to remember, just short of 70% of everybody we arrest is a criminal. So we're removing hundreds of thousands of criminals from their neighborhoods, make their neighborhoods safe again. But they can have an answer to abolishing ICE. Okay, ICE just found 151,000 missing children that were smuggled during the Biden administration. They lost track of. Some of these children were victims of sex trafficking. Some were forced into labor. We rescued those children, 151,000. So you want to abolish the agency that found 151,000 children. You want to abolish the agency that sees enough fentanyl to kill every American three times over again. You want to abolish the agency that is attacking sex trafficking and women and children across that border. It just don't make sense. Again, we're making this country safe again. The numbers prove it. Simply look at the data.
2: 4 years of wide open borders. I told you, when in the early days and weeks of the Biden administration, I'm watching Fox News, I'm watching Newsmax, and they're covering the border, and just thousands and thousands of people pouring over. I cut open to CNN, nothing. Well, they were criticizing Donald Trump, who's no longer even president. Cut open to what was then called MSNB Hee Haw, nothing. Although they were criticizing Donald Trump, or if they weren't, they were within 30 seconds. It wasn't until the governors of Texas and Florida put illegal aliens on buses and sent them up north and to places like Martha's Vineyard. Then and only then did CNN, MSNB Hee Haw, ABC, NBC, CBS give a rip? Do you think anybody would care if President Barack Obama said, I want to spend money to build a ballroom? Would anybody care? Number 38.
3: Why didn't they bring the suit a year before? Why did they bring the suit in the middle of construction when $400 million almost is spent on its construction? Why wouldn't they have started the suit a year early? Everybody knew it was going to be. I mean, it was no secret. Everybody knew that it was taking place. So they should have done that. But the National Trust is very disloyal to the country because they reveal things. You know, I said the problem with the suit, I told them this, is that we have many military things in this ballroom. And ideally, they shouldn't be revealed. But now they are revealed, so the world knows about it. That's okay. They shouldn't have done it. They're very disloyal. But I think we're doing really well. We're way ahead of schedule. And somebody and many presidents are going to use it for many years to come. The country will have one of the greatest gifts it's ever received.
2: And General Jack Keane says he's never seen such disinformation regarding the conditions on the USS Abraham Lincoln. Here's President Trump, number 52.
13: Is there enough food on the USS Lincoln?
3: Yeah, it is. That was a CNN fake report. The Lincoln has been out there for a period of time, good period of time. But over the years, we've had them out there much longer. I was at a group meeting, and an admiral came up to see me over the weekend. And it was at a big group, and he happened to be an admiral retired. He said, I've been on ships that are out there much longer than that, sir. And I know people on the lake, and they say it's beautifully maintained and beautifully taken care of. And other people went out, and they found out to be true. It was fake news reporting from CNN.
2: And this is what a Colorado Democrat gubernatorial candidate told Al Sharpton about how Democrats should be dealing with Donald Trump. Number two.
14: Looking at Democrats nationally, where should the focus be? Meeting the left or fighting Trump, regardless of who's leading?
15: I can speak for myself and my approach, and I believe it was a winning one, which is Democrats do not want to be told, let's make nice with the Trump administration, let's ask nicely.
2: Medicare for all, how expensive is that going to be? California's running out of money for the high-speed rail. What does the Democrat gubernatorial candidate Javier Becerra say about all of this? Do not leave town.
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2: 888-971-SAGE, 888-971-7243. I am Larry Elder. We are Salem News Channel. We talk about the California high-speed train in a minute. I talk about Medicare for All and the price tag. Mamdani and the rise of hate crimes against Jews in New York City. WNBA apologizing to two fans who wore a pro-Sophie Cunningham shirt. She's a woman who said that shouldn't be biological men competing against biological women. The t-shirt said XX or XY. And security went up to them, told them that they needed to change. And they did change, otherwise they'd be kicked out. The league has now apologized to the two fans. And Stephen A. Smith got the Uncle Tom treatment from the National Association of Black Journalists. All of this and more. Debbie Wasserman Schultz, former DNC chair, ran in a newly designed district against four black Democrat opponents. District is the largest group composing that district are blacks at around 42%, whites around 31%, Hispanic, Asians around 27% combined. She won, defeating four black opponents. And Byron Donalds has won his primary for governor of Florida. He, of course, received an endorsement from Donald Trump. So Byron Donalds is trying to be governor in a state where blacks are the minority, and Debbie Wasserman is trying to win a district in which whites are the largest group. Meaning both Byron Donalds and Debbie Wasserman Schultz believe people are going to vote for them not based on race, not based on color, based on whether or not they feel they're going to be the best representative for them. Kind of like the way somebody named Barack Obama did in 2008 and again in 2012. As I said, the biggest weapon for the Iranians is TDS. Listen to Georgia Senator John Ossoff, who's really teed off on President Trump recently. Number three.
7: But look, there's talk that he might try to declare me and Raphael Warnock illegitimate senators. Obviously, the president has no power to do that. But he does have the power to try to intimidate people. He's demonstrated his will to abuse power. I expect him to use whatever he puts out there on Thursday as a pretext either for some attempted unconstitutional use of federal power to interfere in the election or to give his proxies and loyalists in state and local jurisdictions some cover for whatever they might attempt or to lay the groundwork for challenging the result. And the bottom line is that this is a real and live threat to voting rights in the United States right now, and perhaps the most significant we've faced since the 1960s. And I'm asking folks again to help me defend voting rights and get the vote in Georgia at electjohn.com.
2: I think that Donald Trump is going to try to declare me and Raphael Warnock illegitimate senators. Obviously, he doesn't have the power to do that, but he does have the power to intimidate by calling me illegitimate. You mean the way Hillary referred to President Trump for 4 years during Trump 1.0 and saying the election was stolen, or is that different? 888-971-SAGE. Do not leave town.

0: It was a goal that I wanted to achieve from the very beginning. I'm a 40-year-old man that walked in there to get his high school diploma. 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
3: Results are in. I'm Sue Guzman, Fox News. And Florida's race for governor has officially been set. Here's Fox's Kristen Goodwin.
4: Congressman Byron Donalds winning Florida's GOP gubernatorial primary.
5: My administration will be guided by three pillars: making Florida accountable, achievable, and most of all, affordable.
4: Donalds, who is backed by President Trump, defeating challengers, including Florida Lieutenant Governor Jay Collins. He'll face former Representative David Jolly in November.
6: Voters are desperate for change. We are believing in each other. Folks, I am begging you right now, believe in something better.
4: Jolly, a former Republican, defeating several challengers to secure the Democratic nomination for governor. The two are hoping to succeed term-limited GOP Governor Ron DeSantis. Kristen Goodwin, Fox News.
3: In Wyoming, Republicans have chosen State Senator Eric Barlow in a four-way primary as their nominee for governor in the race to succeed outgoing Governor Mark Gordon. Face Democrat Kenneth Kastner in the November general election. Wyoming congressional candidate, Trump-backed Harriet Hageman, is going to face Democrat and former State Representative James Byrd for the seat held by Senator Cynthia Lummis, who's retiring. In Alaska, Democrat Mary Peltola has advanced to the general election for the U.S. Senate, with Dan Sullivan on the Republican side. Independent Bill Hill and Republican U.S. Representative Nick Begich III have advanced to the general election for Alaska's only U.S. House seat, while Democrats Jonathan Kreis Tompkins and Tom Begich advanced to the general election for governor in Alaska. And the United States and Canada have reached a last-minute deal now to delay planned 50% tariffs on Canadian imports. President Trump says the move buys some time for more negotiations. 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
3: Mixed signals coming from the White House on the status of talks between the U.S. and Iran.
19: President Trump has announced there are no talks or conversations going on or scheduled with the Islamic Republic of Iran. The naval blockade remains in full force and effect. The Hormuz Strait is open and operating. All water mines have been removed or detonated. That is very different than this from the envoy Jared Kushner.
20: The conversations between the U.S. government and different areas of the Iranian government at all areas is probably more robust than it's maybe ever been.
19: From Monday to Tuesday, we've gone from the most robust talks that there have ever been. Two, all the talks are off until further notice.
3: Fox's Peter Ducey. White House officials say there's no contradiction between what the president says and Jared Kushner has said about the negotiations. Planned makeover of an historic building in Washington can proceed for now. Fox's Lisa LaSera has the latest.
11: A federal judge has ruled paint tests on the 19th century Eisenhower Executive Office Building, which sits next to the White House, can go ahead. President Trump has suggested the building be painted as part of his effort to renovate and beautify the nation's capital. The proposed paint job has alarmed preservationists, architects, historians, and others who say granite is not meant to be painted and the paint could trap moisture and degrade the stone. But the judge ruling the plaintiffs, which include cultural preservationist groups, had not shown the minimal paint test plan would cause irreparable harm. They had sought a temporary injunction and a restraining order to stop the Trump administration from conducting the tests and other work on the building. Lisa LaSera, Fox News.
3: Madonna leading the 2026 MTV Video Music Award nominations. She's up for 11 awards. Taylor Swift with the second most nominations, 9. If she takes home even one award, she'll become the most awarded artist in VMA history. VMAs will be handed out Sunday, September 27th in Los Angeles. I'm Sue Guzman. This is Fox News.
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25: 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Welcome to the program. No victocrats allowed because we've got a country to save. 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
30: 888-971-SAGE, 888-971-7243. I am Larry Elder. We are Salem News Channel. President Trump, reportedly at a fundraiser, urged that J.D. Vance be the nominee for the party for 2028. He later on said he did not say that. So I'm not sure what's really going on. I do know this. One poll shows that AOC is the front runner for Democrats, particularly in New Hampshire, where they used to have their first primary, although it's unclear whether they're still going to be the first primary. Kellyanne Conway had a few things to say about AOC, number 36.
31: AOC stands for always on camera, and she's the best example of this. She is a performer, not a reformer. She went to Washington to legislate. That's her job. She's a pontificator, not a legislator. She passed one bill in 4 years of Biden. One. So if you're not good at that, you're going to be good at other stuff, like living online, being a communicator, playing with your hair and giggling every time somebody suggests you should be commander-in-chief of our military. Really, with the whole world watching, that would be embarrassing and a disaster. But Francesca Hong doesn't even have AOC's endorsement. She's even too radical for AOC, who's trying to disavow positions. The positions that these folks took, Sandra, were not when they were running for student council president in the 7th or 8th grade. This was practically yesterday. And for Francesca Hong to say, I was a business owner, meaning she's saying abolish ICE, get them out of Wisconsin now. It's nothing to do with paying bills during COVID. You're a liar. AOC is saying, you know, quote, rhetoric in that time is not rhetoric we would use today. In that time was 5 years ago. Mm-hmm. So are we also to believe that if it's raining, you change your positions? If it's October, April, if it's that time of the month, you're going to change your position? This is disgraceful. And I think AOC and Francesca Hong, but particularly AOC, proved herself yesterday to be untrustworthy and unreliable to the voters. I also want to say, she started out, I think the best thing about her was that she was a bartender who knocked off Joe Crowley, a nice man, but a longtime incumbent who didn't take her challenge seriously. I think that's the best thing about her. She's not good at this anymore. You can't be the new thing, the fresh face, the disruptor 10 years in, and that will be 2028. She will have been there for 10 years. She voted. She supported Joe Biden. She supported Kamala Harris. She voted for Nancy Pelosi and Hakeem Jeffries for speaker. She is one of 10 Democrats to vote against a resolution, very simply condemning what happened on October 7, 2023, 11 short days later. So she's all over the place. And by the way, she doesn't want you to remember, but 2024 was a disastrous year for her politically. Not only she and the Obamas and the Clintons got wrong the Kamala thing, who lost disastrously, spent $2 billion and lost anyway. But this woman right there, she endorsed Jamal Bowman here in New York City. He lost his primary. She endorsed Cori Bush. She lost her primary. So she's hiding behind this sort of I'm a progressive, but she's a performative progressive. It seems like it's for clicks and kicks to sway, you know, these stunts and grunts to sway you. And I don't think people are going to buy it. They're smarter than that. I don't think there's a large purchase for this. And the fact, Sandra, that so many of them are thinking for the first time, tweet first, think third and fourth, is going to cost them among the voters.
30: And she mentioned, Kellyanne Conway did, Francesca Hong, who by one poll was supposed to win the Wisconsin Democrat primary for governor by double digits. The poll was called Median Strategies. And that company has now admitted that the poll having Karen Bass up by double digits was fake. They said, well, we were just trying to figure out what kind of impact it would be if we put out a poll and find out how many other media outlets pick it up. They honestly said that. They sent an email to the Los Angeles Times. Quote, Median Strategies was created as a short-term social experiment to examine how purported polling information could enter and spread through the political information ecosystem without independent verification. What? We made it up on purpose to find out what kind of effect it would have? And the poll said that of the respondents who said they voted for Spencer Pratt, 85% planned to vote for Bass. Just 7% for the DSA candidate, Nithya Raman. Really? And a lot of people published it. A lot of people referred to it. Karen Bass on X put, doing the work, showing up, and gaining momentum. Let's do this, LA. Citing Median Strategies as the source. She has since taken down that post. Can you imagine a polling organization admitting that they fabricated a poll just to find out what kind of effect it would have? And Francesca Hong was supposed to win by double digits. She lost by a point. Unbelievable. It wasn't the only one that got things wrong, though. Marquette poll had her ahead of her opponent by more than 20 points. Again, she lost by a point. So a fake poll and legitimate both got it wrong. Now, Trump has denied that he told supporters we need to get J.D. Vance elected in 2028. Number 10.
0: Mr. President, there is a report that you told donors that they need to get J.D. Vance elected in 2028. Is that your official endorsement?
1: No. I heard about it a little while ago. I think he's great, but we're way too early to even be thinking about that. Okay?
30: Although, it's not too early to think about Don Lemon. Number 4.
4: Your political ambition, is that true?
5: No, but people keep asking me if I'm running for president. And I don't know, I might. I'm serious, I don't know. I might because people keep asking me to do it. I actually think I would be a really good president of the United States.
4: Okay, like, you're being serious.
5: No, I'm being totally serious.
6: So what would it take?
5: For the people to want me.
30: Okay. Now, Hakeem Jeffries for years has co-sponsored bills for Medicare for All. Recently, however, he said he was not co-sponsoring the current bill. Is it possible he's discovered the cost of Medicare for All? Committee for Responsible Federal Budget estimate that it would cost between $25 trillion, T as in Tyrannosaurus, to $35 trillion in additional federal financing, that's a fancy word for taxes, over 10 years. The Congressional Budget Office said that a plan like that would increase federal health care subsidies by $1.5 trillion to $3 trillion in the year 2030 alone. How would they raise the money? Taxes on the so-called rich, but since there aren't enough so-called rich, taxes on the middle class. The Committee for Responsible Federal Budget estimates that it would require a hike of 32% in the payroll tax, 25% income surtax, more than doubling the national debt. Even doubling all individual and corporate income tax collections would not fully cover this increase. And of course, the advocates say they won't pay co-pays or deductibles, of course. But saying you're not paying it, to shifting it to somebody else, doesn't mean it's free. Already, a survey last year found that 80% of people who are not already enrolled in Medicare do not believe the money will be there when they get older. Take a look at Britain. A survey called British Social Attitudes found only 26% satisfied with their national health service, 51% dissatisfied. With people under 35, satisfaction is just 20%. Only 16% expect the care to improve during the next 5 years. 53% of young people expect it to get worse. England recently had more than 7 million cases on its elective treatment waiting list. 2.5 million had waited longer than 18 weeks. More than 100,000 had waited over a year. In March 2026, 36% of patients in four major hospital ER departments had waited more than 4 hours. Do you think Americans would put up with this? Don't forget, during that debate, they said their health care plan would also cover all illegal aliens. Number 59.
7: Raise your hand if your government plan would provide coverage for undocumented immigrants. Okay.
30: Every single one of them raised their hand. Every single one. Canada. Ipsos poll found last year 56% were satisfied with their healthcare system, but a newer poll found 70% dissatisfied. 9 in 10 wanting widespread change. A few years ago, the incoming president of the Canadian Medical Association said, quote, "We all agree that the system is imploding," end of quote. 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
14: Hey, I'm Reba McEntire. Growing up in Oklahoma, I had big dreams of becoming a successful country music singer. But I also knew the odds were against me and that I needed an education to fall back on. 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
4: 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I am Larry Elder, Salem News Channel. Craig is in Battleground, Washington. Craig, you're on the Larry Elder Show?
20: Yeah, I'm calling about what's happening in Texas. Tallarico is a socialist, Marxist, whatever. He's getting all the funding for his campaign, and it appears that Paxton, who's a good conservative, is not getting what he needs. I don't know if that has to do with him beating Cornyn in the primary, if the GOP's holding back funds from him, but it's a scary situation if you get Texas and you lose it to a socialist.
4: To a socialist who's a vegan in Texas. I mean, can you imagine that, Craig? I think Cornyn probably would have had an easier chance beating Tallarico, but I'm confident that Paxton can beat him. Paxton's had some scandals that Cornyn did not have. And of course, out comes the race card. Here is Tallarico, number 7.
23: And if we win this seat in Texas, of all places, I think we can build the political will to restore the Voting Rights Act, which was signed into law by Lyndon Johnson. And so it's only appropriate that winning his seat could be the key in restoring federal voting rights protections for all Americans.
4: You see, that was just a lie. In restoring the Voting Rights Act, Supreme Court just said Section 2 of the Voting Rights Act does not allow gerrymandering for the purposes of creating race-based districts. That's all. That's all. We said earlier, Debbie Wasserman Schultz ran against 4 other black Democrats in a newly designed district where the largest group were blacks, and she beat them. Byron Donalds just won his primary in Florida.
30: there's no state in the union where blacks are a majority. If you have black elected officials, governors, senators from states where they are in the numerical minority, how can that happen? Since we need race-drawn districts, which is what Tallarico was really saying. It's insulting. It's insulting to Americans. You're saying Americans should vote based on race. If they don't, they should. It's insulting to the Americans who voted for Barack Obama, even though they're not the same race. Why did they do it? How did they do it? Kamala Harris is also apparently thinking about running. Here's what Senator John Kennedy said about that, number 13.
2: I listen to Vice President Harris. No disrespect, but Vice President Harris is no longer relevant. She had her shot and she missed. She can cozy up to the moo-moo linens all she wants to, but she has me confused with somebody who cares what she thinks. I mean, she's yesterday. What worries me are these guys like Mondani and Dr. Al Sayed and AOC and Bernie. These people
13: are nuts.
2: They just want to beat the crap out of America. They feel contempt for America when they should feel gratitude. They feel contempt for America when they should feel gratitude.
30: And while the majority of

0: And Islamists.
1: All bad, but it all goes back in your estimation to mass migration.
0: Yep.
1: Congressman Brandon Gill, good to see you.
2: And both are willing to whip out their race card. This is a West Hartford, Connecticut school member. Here's what she said about how black teachers should be compensated. Number 21.
3: So I know we have like some efforts to increase diversity in the district. So I'm wondering, especially around administration, are there financial incentives for black and brown people to work here? It's an extra burden, quite frankly, to be a black and brown teacher and administrator in the district. And so I think we should start thinking about that financially if we're not already. But I know we call ourselves leaders. And I know we have an Office of Equity and Belonging, so I'm sure we can figure it out. We got money. It's West Hartford.
2: So let's pay black and brown teachers more. Have you seen the results? K-12 in urban America, where many of the schools have black principals, black administrators, black city and county school superintendents. Have you seen the results? It amazes me Democrats talk about the affordability crisis. We played you this Houston high school teacher of seniors who after 2 days found that his seniors about ready to graduate couldn't read and couldn't write. Isn't that a far bigger crisis than the so-called affordability crisis? And what are you doing about it? What are you saying about it? Absolutely nothing. We've talked for a long time about the 13 public high schools in Baltimore, all located in the inner city. 0% of the kids can do math at grade level. Zero. 55 government schools in the state of Illinois, most of which are located in the southwest side of Chicago. 0% of the kids are math proficient. In an era, we're talking about AI. But your focus is on so-called affordability crisis, which you've created. 4 years of Joe Biden averaging 5% inflation. We're not at 5% now. 1 year, 9%. Gas prices before the war started, as I've said many times, 5 year low. Still lower than they were during the Biden years. And lower than the highest year under Barack Obama adjusted for inflation. Is a man getting any credit for any of this? Negotiated the release of the hostages and their remains out of Gaza. Jared Kushner said he's been in discussions with Hamas officials. They all said, quote unquote, the right things. We'll see. Number 41.
4: You met with Hamas officials yesterday. Do you think they're genuine about peace?
5: I mean, they said all the right things, but obviously it's very, very hard to trust, a terrorist organization that that committed these terrible atrocities. But we had a very cordial meeting, and they said all the right things. And so we're going to give them a chance to perform, but it's going to have to be based on actions and steps. And I hope it will be true.
2: I hope it will be true. Have you read their charter? They vow not just the destruction of Israel, but the destruction of Jews everywhere. I suspect somehow they're not going to play nice. Now coming up, Mondami's anti-Israel rhetoric, is it contributing to the rise of anti-Semitic hate crimes in New York City? And Stephen A. Smith, angry at the National Association of Black Journalists. All this and more, I'm Larry Elder.
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0: News. I'm Ted Lindner. Frank Beard, the drummer for

0: the rock band ZZ Top has died at his Texas ranch. According to a representative for the band, Beard had played for the band since its inception in 1969. Cause of death not released. Frank Beard was 77 years old. Primary night in Florida, Republican Congressman Byron Donalds winning his party's primary for governor.
1: My administration will be guided by three pillars: making Florida accountable, achievable, and most of all, affordable.
0: Former Republican Congressman David Jolly winning on the Democrat side. Current Governor Ron DeSantis is term limited. Wyoming Republicans choosing State Senator Eric Barlow in a four-way primary as their nominee for governor in the race to succeed outgoing Governor Mark Gordon. He'll face Democrat Kenneth Kasner in the November general election. Wyoming Congresswoman Harriet Hageman will face Democrat and former State Representative James Byrd for the seat held currently by Senator Cynthia Lummis. 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
12: 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Wall Street Journal says that the increase in hate crimes in New York City is due to the rhetoric from Zohran Mamdani and his homies. Number 44.
13: Now this. A man has been charged with a hate crime after police say he disrupted Shabbat services and assaulted two people at a synagogue in New York City. Alicia Finley joins me now. Israel's consul general in New York is calling the attack, quote, a direct result of Mayor Mamdani's... attacks on Jews.
14: Well, there's no doubt that these hate crimes have increased since or as he's become mayor. Hate crimes against Jewish people in New York have increased 8.5% in the last year. Hate crimes against Jewish people account for about 50% of all hate crimes in the city. And this isn't occurring in a bubble. It's occurring among very incendiary rhetoric by both Mayor Mamdani as well as many of his acolytes on the left and in the Democratic Socialist of America Party.
13: We got a new report from a Jewish teachers group in New York. It shows a, quote, persistent pattern of hostility directed at Jewish students, educators, and staff in public schools. That includes harassment, vandalism, and threats. Come on, this is awful. What are the schools doing about this?
14: Well, I think there needs to be some kind of incorporation into their curriculum, teaching kids about anti-Semitism. You actually see in California that they've started to do that because there's been a backlash, even in this Democratic state legislature, that they're starting to recognize that anti-Semitism is a real problem. And we need to teach kids about this, just like they teach kids about racism. They need to teach kids about anti-Semitism and how not to be anti-Semitic and how not to harass people. Or even, it's not just even harassment, it's alienating people because of their Jewish heritage or their religion. And there needs to be some kind of incorporation in the school's curriculum about this.
13: If it was another minority group that was being harassed and threatened, if it was black folks, gay people, whatever, the response would be really dramatic. There'd be no just, oh, we better teach them about this, that, and the other. No. They'd be out or they'd be in prison. Why don't we have the same kind of reaction, really strong reaction, to the anti-Semites who are ruining our city?
14: Oh, I agree completely. There is different standards, and the unfortunate reality is that the Jewish people tend to be very successful, and there's a lot of grievance toward them, and they think, we do not have to protect these people because they are successful notwithstanding all the harassment that they face, and that includes on college campuses as well.
12: How about teaching the definition of genocide? How absurd it is to accuse Israel of committing it. How about teaching the definition of apartheid and how absurd it is to accuse Israel of being an apartheid state? How about talking about the charter of Hamas and that the overwhelming majority of Palestinians living in Gaza and in the West Bank support what happened on October the 7th? How about talking about that? Genocide? Do you realize how quickly Israel could exterminate every man, woman, and child living in Gaza if, in fact, Israel were hell-bent, as was Adolf Hitler, on the destruction of an entire group of people? Realize how easy that would be? As Coleman Hughes very articulately and carefully explained to Joe Rogan, when you're engaging in urban combat, and when your enemy is hiding military facilities and weaponry beneath schools and mosques and hospitals, avoiding civilian deaths is almost impossible if you're going to defend yourself. But if you look at the number of combatants killed compared to civilian killed, it is arguably one of the most humane military in human history. How do you fight an enemy that embeds its weapons and its fighters in a civilian population? And they do it in order to get people like the Zohran Mamdanis and the Abdul El Shayeds of the world to accuse Israel of engaging in a war crime. It's a brilliant strategy as long as you're perfectly okay with killing your own men, women, and children, putting them in harm's way. Hating Jews so much you're willing to kill your own people. Golda Meir said years ago, I'm paraphrasing, we're going to have this conflict as long as Arab mothers hate Jews more than they love their own children. This is sick. One of the women that ran for government when the Israelis pulled out of Gaza was a woman who had two kids, two sons, blown up as homicide bombers. 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
12: 888-971-SAGE, 888-971-7243. I am Larry Elder. We are Salem News Channel. The National Association of Black Journalists gave Stephen A. Smith a thumbs down award at their gala in Atlanta on Saturday. They gave him the award over what they say is a repeated disparagement of prominent black women. A video of the presentation said, and I'm quoting, "Smith has established a recurring public pattern of disparaging commentary directed at prominent black women across politics, sports, and media. Such commentary reinforces harmful narratives, undermines the fair and respectful representation of black women in public discourse, and stands in direct conflict with NABJ's long-standing commitment to accurate, responsible, and inclusive portrayals of black communities. Close quote. Smith speculated that it was probably because of his criticism of Jasmine Crockett. Now, we played you some of his criticism of Jasmine Crockett. He criticized her for speaking standard English in some settings and not in other settings, called her brilliant, and then took back his criticism. So I'm not quite sure what they're complaining about. Number 58.
0: You are a black journalist. You are both of those
1: yes.
0: things. But that in this day and
1: yes.
0: age, you've got to pick a team, and your team would be black people, and you should not criticize them.
1: Well, first of all, black folks criticize each other all the time, amongst family,
0: yeah.
1: amongst friends, or whatever. That's number one. Number two,
0: yeah.
1: it would matter to me more, Chris, if they said that. That's not what they said. They said I disparage black women. I was raised by black women. I have two mm-hmm. daughters. I have 10 nieces. I have 4 older sisters. What the hell are they talking about? There's no truth whatsoever. I own my own production company and my own YouTube channel. I employ 6 black women. I have an accountant. I have a lawyer that are black women. I have big upped and promoted and supported black women all my life because they did it for me. So when you say that I am disparaging black women, you need to back that up. And as an organization, the NABJ failed to do so. If you want to engage in politics and you want to say, we don't like the political tilt that you have to your commentary, well, that's a worthy discussion for a journalistic organization. But you're a journalistic organization that's supposed to be foundation, you know, based on fact. And that's supposed to be your foundation, that and objectivity. And you were neither objective nor factual because they were wrong with what they were saying. They didn't have any facts and they clearly weren't objective. And that was my point. And to give me that thumbs down 5 weeks before I'm to be inducted into the Hall of Fame. And oh, by the way, a year removed from me taking a national television show like First Take for ESPN, back-to-back years in Chicago in 2024 and in Cleveland in 2025. Those years, both years, I took my show to the NABJ conference. Nobody, when have you seen a live national television show broadcasting live from a journalism convention? But that's what I did. Obviously, with the help of ESPN and the bosses like Dave Roberts and Burke Magnus and Jimmy Pitaro, they enabled that to happen. What are they talking about? This is not based in fact. And that's why I know for a fact that, you know what, you've got liberals out there that's in the ear of these people that facilitated them making this kind of position. And I'm calling them out for it because it makes no sense whatsoever. There's no truth to what they're claiming. And it's highly offensive. And I want the world to know that.
12: So Stephen A. Smith calls himself a journalist, okay? And the National Association of Black Journalists gave him thumbs down because he made disparaging comments they claim about black women. How many journalists have said anything at all about Benny Thompson referring to Clarence Thomas as an Uncle Tom? Dana Bash pushed back. But have any of these black journalists written something, said something, chastised politicians like Benny Thompson for saying Clarence Thomas, who sits on the Supreme Court, respected member, is an Uncle Tom? Have any black journalists said anything about that? I don't know what Joy Reid is. Is she a journalist? She used to have a show on the MSNBC, which stands for Microsoft News Channel. And she referred to Byron Donalds as a pet for the Republican Party. They pat him on the head like a pet. Did anybody say anything about that? Has the National Association of Black Journalists, since I'm sure she still considers herself to be a journalist, said anything at all about that? Now, the WNBA is still trying to work out what a woman is. And two women, I think it was a mother and a daughter, went to a game where the Fever was playing. They were the visiting team. And they wore t-shirts, XX and XY. Security came to them and said, you're going to have to remove that and put on another shirt. And then later on, the WNBA put out a statement and said, yeah, we probably shouldn't have done that. but they're still trying to work out what a woman is. Number 33.
3: The Women's National Basketball Association is still working to define what a woman is. The league is taking heat on its eligibility rules, which appear gray when it comes to transgender athlete participation. WNBA leaders setting up a task force that met earlier this week to address the growing controversy. The meeting concluded with no new policy and a statement released afterwards that read in part, "We strongly denounce the bad faith efforts to use these topics to demean or marginalize others."
4: The WNBA is digging their heels in. I won't profess to understand why.
3: In an effort to challenge what they call a loophole in the league's rules, two former NBA players, Royce White and Inez Kanter-Freedom, have declared for the WNBA draft.
21: Are you a woman? Next spring, I'm going to take my talents and join the WNBA.
22: Sure, the right is maneuvering its way through the terrain and making and politicizing this issue. It doesn't negate the fact that the WNBA left the door open for it to happen.
3: The issue brought to the forefront when Indiana Fever guard Sophie Cunningham publicly stood by her argument that women's sports and locker rooms should be reserved for biological females.
24: When it comes just to protecting young girls in sport and women in sport, I feel very strongly about that.
3: Some other WNBA players and coaches have come out in support of transgender athletes, including Seattle Storm Center Stephanie Dawson and Minnesota Lynx coach Cheryl Reeve.
25: For me, it's a human rights issue.
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12: 888-971-SAGE, 888-971-7243. I am Larry Elder. We are Salem News Channel. Number 9. In due course, Juan is in Riverside, California. Juan, you're on the Larry Elder Show. Thank you so much for calling.
0: How you doing, Larry?
12: I'm doing well.
0: Yeah, I was just calling in about a comment you made, or the punchline of a joke where you used the Trail of Tears to refer to Warren, and I think it's ridiculous that she lied about being Native American and her heritage, but why would you use Trail of Tears as a punchline, man? Would you use the Holocaust as a punchline to a joke?
12: Well, you recall what prompted the joke was a caller called up and said she's always crying. And I said, would you call that a trail of tears because of the fact that she has for decades referred to herself as a Native American? I thought it was a funny joke, Juan. Sorry you didn't appreciate it.
0: Yeah. You lost a longtime listener, man. That's just low.
12: Well, Juan, if that's what it takes for me to lose you, you weren't much of a listener in the first place, as far as I'm concerned.
0: Oh, great rebuttal, man.
12: Well, I think it's a pretty good rebuttal. Talk about zero tolerance. I make one joke you don't like, and that's it. I'm done. Nothing else I've done works. That's kind of harsh.
0: Yeah, that's not a joke, man. That's a despicable
12: death penalty for Elder for making a joke that you think is insensitive. Okay, Juan. I guess I've lost a listener. Whatever am I going to do? Oh, the humanity. Juan's gone.
0: All right, man. Have a good one.
12: You too. Have a good weekend. Have a good weekend. Don't cry. That's pretty brutal. Speaking of Elizabeth Warren, she explained how landlords can get away with, quote, jacking up the rent, number 11.
2: Can somebody explain to me how my rent goes up when the lease renewal comes and nothing about my living has changed? Nothing's been renovated. Nothing's been updated. I'm not getting anything new. Also, my pay hasn't gone up, but you can jack my rent up hundreds of dollars. Make it make sense.
5: Yeah, I can explain it to you. Your rent keeps going up because of two big reasons. First, there are just not enough houses or apartments in cities and states all across this country. So landlords have a lot of leverage to jack up the rents on you. And second, we know that huge corporate landlords and private equity investors slap all sorts of extra fees and jack up rents just because they can. They are sitting in an office on Wall Street worried about their bottom line.
12: I can't take much more of this. The percentage of homes owned by these large corporate investors is quite small. And she's quite right. There is a scarcity. California, rules and regulations, make, as I've said a million times, the average price of a home twice the national average. Do something about that. Do something about their taxes that you've imposed on them. They're not going down. 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
1: results from primary night. I'm Ted Lindner, Fox News. Florida voters choosing their Republican and Democratic nominees in several key races Tuesday. Fox's Kristen Goodwin.
3: President Trump backed Congressman Byron Donalds, winning Florida's GOP gubernatorial primary. He'll face former U.S. Representative David Jolly in November. Jolly, a former Republican who switched parties, winning the Democratic nomination for governor. Both are vying to replace Republican Governor Ron DeSantis, who is term limited. Progressive State Representative Angie Nixon winning the state's Democratic Senate primary. She'll take on incumbent GOP Senator Ashley Moody in November for the chance to serve out the final 2 years of former Senator Marco Rubio's term. Moody, who secured the Republican Senate nomination, was appointed to the role by Governor DeSantis when Rubio became Secretary of State last year. Kristen Goodwin, Fox News.
1: Voting happening in Wyoming and Alaska as well on Tuesday. In Wyoming, Republicans choosing State Senator Eric Barlow in a four-way primary as their nominee for governor in the race to succeed outgoing Governor Mark Gordon. He'll face Democrat Kenneth Kasner in the November general election. Wyoming Congresswoman Harriet Hageman will face Democrat and former State Representative James Byrd for the seat held by Senator Cynthia Lummis, who's retiring. In Alaska, Democrat Mary Peltola advanced into the general election for the U.S. Senate, and Senator Dan Sullivan advancing on the Republican side. Independent Bill Hill and Republican U.S. Representative Nick Begich have advanced to the general election for Alaska's only U.S. House seat. And President Trump saying Tuesday he was delaying the 50% U.S. tariffs on $20 billion worth of Canadian imports. This after the two countries reached a last-minute deal hours before the sanctions were to go into effect. The announcement, which the president made on his social media platform, buys time for negotiations and avoids, for now, another strain in already tense relations between the historic allies of the U.S. and Canada. 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
1: The defense team for Lindsey Clancy is arguing that the mom cannot be held responsible for her three children's deaths because of her mental state, but prosecutors claim that Clancy planned the killings. Psychiatric doctor Donald Condi responding to doubts the prosecution raises that Clancy never reported hearing voices until the day of the murders.
17: Ms. Clancy reported she was worried that her children would be taken away from her. Perhaps by the Department of Children and Families, if she reported very severe symptoms.
1: Clancy claims she heard voices telling her to kill her children and herself. Clancy could face life in prison if she's convicted, or could be committed to a state psychiatric hospital if the jury finds her not guilty. The United Arab Emirates saying their defenses detected two ballistic missiles coming from Iran, but the IRGC has yet to claim responsibility. Fox's Jonathan Hunt.
18: Two ships hit and those two missiles directed at the UAE. So it shows that Iran is still ready and able to take offensive actions if it wishes to. The president, meantime, came out swinging, posting to Truth Social, quote, "There are no talks or conversations going on or scheduled with the Islamic Republic of Iran. The naval blockade remains in full force and effect. The Hormuz Strait is open and operating. All water mines have been removed or detonated."
1: U.S. Special Envoy Jared Kushner in the Middle East as well. And the Pentagon says not to worry about dwindling munitions, maintaining the U.S. is ready to defeat any threat. This despite the use of large quantities of armaments in the conflict with Iran. Spokesman Michael Duffy declaring the U.S. military can defeat any threat at the time and place of our choosing. I'm Ted Lindner. This is Fox News.
19: Here's your latest weather forecast from the Talk of the Town, 97.7 FM and 1570 AM. For today, we'll have partly sunny skies, then a chance of afternoon thunderstorms with a high near 80. For tonight, we'll have a chance of showers and storms with a low near 60. Thursday, we'll have a slight chance of showers and storms with a high near 80. Thursday night will be mostly clear with a low in the mid-50s. Friday will be sunny with highs in the lower 80s. Friday night will be mostly clear with a low near 60. And Saturday will have sunny skies with a high near 80.
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29: Wednesday, August 19th, 2026. I'm Dave Anthony. Luigi Mangione admitted he's a killer in federal court. But in state court, he's trying to get the murder case dismissed to avoid a trial that could have been a spectacle.
30: Frankly, it could have gotten him more supporters, right? We live in a world where we can't predict what these crazy people are going to do. But for whatever reason, he made the decision to say, I'm going to roll the dice and I'm going to put the state's back against the wall.
31: I'm Bill Malusian. Deja vu. Immigration ranks high amongst voter concerns as calls on the left to abolish ICE are growing louder.
32: I don't know what Peggy Flanagan means when she says she wants to rip up or blow up ICE. They asked if she wants to abolish it. She just says, I think we need immigration, but I want to blow up ICE.
33: And I'm Ted Jenkin. I've got the final word on the Fox News Rundown.
29: Luigi Mangione is no longer an accused killer. He's an admitted assassin.
38: Now he stands convicted in federal court and faces life in prison.
29: U.S. Attorney for the Southern District of New York, Jamie McDonald. After Mangione in federal court on Friday pleaded guilty, telling the judge that on the morning of December 4, 2024, he shot Brian Thompson in Manhattan and he died, admitting that he plotted and carried out the attack, targeting the UnitedHealthcare CEO. Mangione was arrested days later in Pennsylvania with a gun he used and a manifesto full of anti-healthcare writings.
38: No grievance, political belief, or ideological cause can ever justify murder.
29: Though Mangione's plea was to federal stalking charges, not murder. He is charged with that in state court in New York City, but that trial may not happen.
34: New York law does not permit a person to be prosecuted and punished twice for the exact same crime under a statute that governs successive prosecutions. It's also known as the double jeopardy law.
29: Mangione's lawyer, Karen Friedman Agnifilo, has filed a motion to get the state murder case dismissed. And on Monday, the judge delayed the trial, which was set to start September 8th. Now it's put off indefinitely, setting up a hearing December 10th, 8 days before Mangione's federal sentencing.
34: We all would have thought he wanted his day in court, whether it was for the notoriety or otherwise, but that is definitely something we thought we would see happen. But what he did was a very unique legal move.
29: Donna Rotuno is a criminal defense attorney and Fox News contributor with her own crime and justice podcast.
30: So he ran to federal court. He took a plea. And now I have to tell you, he has a very good chance of having that state case dismissed.
29: Okay. So this going to federal court was a big surprise. Yes. There was a hearing last week in state court. And then suddenly we find out he's going to federal court. And then the next day we find out he admits to the crime and he's guilty. Why did this not happen sooner? Why go through what we've gone through for over a year of pretrial hearings and motions and attempts? Why not do this then and a year ago go through this?
30: And that's a fair question. I think probably the fact that he has a $1.2 million defense fund that was raised through the GoFundMe probably helped make the decision of how much litigation is actually going to happen. But I do truly believe that Luigi Mangione was going to want to have his day in court. I think he truly believed that he could find a juror or two who may sympathize with him, maybe more, frankly, in New York, and go to trial and maybe have a chance of winning. I think that's how he felt on the state side. However, I think the federal case was stacking up a little bit differently because remember, the judge in the federal case several months back threw out the most serious crime in federal court against Luigi Mangione. And that charge was one that he would have been eligible for the death penalty. And the judge said her decision in throwing that charge out was very pained. And it was really very technical because she was right in her decision and she applied the law and she said in looking at the law, the extra predicate offense that they call it, the enhancing felony, did not qualify as a violent crime under the federal statutes. And she was right. And so she threw that charge out. And so I think Luigi realized he was faced with something that may be more difficult for him to overcome and then figured, well, if I run to federal court, now I kind of, you know, shove it in the state's face and say, look, here we are. Now you can't prosecute me. Now, of course, that all has to be litigated and a judge has to make that decision. So is he rolling the dice a little bit? Is he gambling? I think maybe slightly. But in the end, I do think that their motions are legally sound. And I do think that given what we saw recently with the Paul Manafort case, where the state said we cannot prosecute based on the federal conviction, they couldn't move forward. So I think we're going to see that here too. So, but in the end, though, as I keep saying, I'm not really sure what you win because he's looking at life in prison without the possibility of parole in the federal case. And I'm not seeing that the judge is going to give him much less than that.
29: Yeah, I mean, there is the chance, right? He's a first-time offender. If you, as a criminal defense attorney, what do you argue to try to sway the judge that maybe he should be able to at least get out at some point?
30: Well, sure. And there are a lot of arguments because under the federal sentencing guidelines, there are a set of guidelines that judges look at. And given the fact that he does not have any background, obviously helps him. He's college educated. He came from a good family. The judge will look at all those factors under the sentencing laws. But that being said, I also think the horrific nature of this, the fact that this happened on the streets of Manhattan in the middle of the day, the fact that this man was shot in the back of the head, the fact that Luigi Mangione thought he was entitled to act this way merely because he did not like his health care coverage. I think all of these things, the fact that the judge will have to say, I have to make my ruling a deterrent to others who may think this is a good idea. So even if she doesn't give him life, I don't see her giving him any number that gets him out of there before he's a very old man.
29: Okay. What does Alvin Bragg, the prosecutor in New York, have to argue to win? It seems an uphill battle for the case to continue on the murder charge in New York, but what could he argue that has the judge say, okay, we'll try this trial. Let's go ahead and try him.
30: So Alvin Bragg's office is going to argue that the charges themselves are different, that the charge in the federal case has to do with stalking, and even though it led to the murder, the charge in state court is a second degree murder, and they will argue that the charges themselves are different and therefore they should be able to proceed. And it's very possible that the judge could say he agrees with that. But the problem with that, given the state of the law, is I think that that may be another case that is overturned. And I'm not so sure Alvin Bragg's office wants that on their heads either.
29: You had said you thought that Luigi wanted his day in court.
30: Yes.
29: It would have been a spectacle if this trial doesn't happen. But if it did and does,
0: He has all of these people. He's like a little celebrity. He's gotten raised $1 million+ in his legal defense fund. Some people think he's a hero for what he did, because they also don't like health insurance companies, and politically they side with him. Why wouldn't he want that?
30: I think that given the fact that he was justified, that may have changed. Frankly, it could have gotten him more supporters, right? We live in a world where we can't predict what these crazy people are going to do. But for whatever reason, he made the decision to say, I'm going to roll the dice and I'm going to put the states back against the wall. But again, like I said before, to what end? I'm not really so sure in the end he gains much more than he was already going to lose.
0: In your career, have you ever seen an assassin be celebrated like this?
30: No, I mean, of course you see it under world of gang activity, right? We're watching
0: right.
30: it a little
0: bit. Mob movies, right? The mafia is glorified,
30: yeah.
0: right?
30: Yeah, well, but it happens in real life too. Like it's celebrated in certain areas of the crime world, but not like this. Not like this in a way where people come out of the woodwork to support somebody. And I've continued to say this. Let's think about it for a minute. It would be one thing if he had these supporters that came out and said, we are standing outside of this courthouse supporting you because we don't think he did it, right? Like,
0: right.
30: we think you're an innocent guy. That's not what's happening here.
0: Right.
30: They're supporting him saying, we know you did it. We're okay that you did it. And we're here to cheer you on and justify your action. So that's the really concerning part here. But he definitely has his supporters. I mean, they came out of court on the federal side the other day. And the family of Brian Thompson is walking out of the courthouse. And you hear people yelling at them, we love Luigi. I mean, it's unbelievable.
0: I mean, that's got to be devastating for
30: yes.
0: his wife and children, right?
30: Absolutely. And it was the first from them was in federal court the other day. They put a statement out. That was the first time. I mean, and I've been hoping, actually, that at some point they would speak up. Now, granted, I'm sure they're fearful, given what happened to Brian Thompson himself. But we've heard so much about Luigi Mangione, and we've watched these people support him, and it's so nauseating. And I have said many times, I wish the family would speak out more to remind people what the true consequences and the collateral damage of his actions were.
0: Are you worried? I mean, some of his supporters seem young. That there's a generation growing up that is condoning violence if they agree with a cause?
30: 1,000% I'm worried about it. We see more of it every day. And I think what's happening is, and you know, not to turn this into a philosophical religious discussion, but I think the further people move away from a belief in something bigger than themselves, this is what happens. We live in this very self-centered society where no one cares about anyone but themselves. They only care about what they think is the right thing to do, and they don't care about anybody else or what's truly right and wrong in society. But think about it. I mean, we're watching Congress people in New York State say stealing should be okay. I mean, this is like, it's crazy. You can't live in a civilized society and say, well, you know, if you can't afford it, you should be able to go to Walgreens and steal. It's just insanity. But we're watching it happen more and more. And there is this definite shift to supporting the bad guy versus what's right and wrong. And yeah, it's very scary. And I think part of it is the schools to blame. Part of it is parents to blame. Part of it is everybody's face in a cell phone. So I think there's a lot of things that we can talk about, and there definitely needs to be a lot of changes. I sat on the outnumbered sofa the other day. I would love to see some famous person go out on TikTok and make a video about how awful this is, right? That's what needs to go viral. We need to remind people that we still have to follow the rules of society and or the commandments if you are a religious person. But this is like crazy to me.
0: So maybe in some ways, it's good if there is no Luigi state murder trial.
30: For sure. No, I do. I think it's better that we don't have to watch this parade of people coming out to justify his behavior and then be able to put it on TikTok every day. So, no, I do. I think that there is a huge value in people not having to watch that parade. You know, now, of course, you want to see somebody prosecuted where prosecution is viable. But if the law is the law, I've said it all the time, you have to apply the law. And the minute we start sort of messing around with applying laws properly, we're really in trouble. So if the law says it should be dismissed, it should be dismissed.
0: You're going to talk about this. I know you have your own podcast, Crime and Justice with Donna Rotunno. That's also out today. Luigi, and what else?
30: So we have two podcasts every week. One comes out Wednesday. One comes out Thursday. This week, I'm talking to Tom Kenneth, the lawyer for Daniel Penny, who was the guy on the subway. Jordan Neely was killed in that brawl fight on the subway where Daniel Penny got involved and was trying to help everybody stay safe. And he was acquitted in criminal court, and now he's being sued by the Neely family. So I'm talking to his attorney. His attorney and I will also talk about Luigi Mangione, like you and I did today. And then I have a judge from Massachusetts coming on so we can talk about Lindsey Clancy, which, of course, is taking the role by storm right now. I'm actually watching the trial in the background.
29: Yeah, and that one's a devastating case and obviously another podcast topic for another day. So that is Crime and Justice with Donna Rotunno. You can check that podcast out. Donna, Fox News contributor, criminal defense attorney. It is great to have you on. Thank you so much.
30: Thrilled to do it. Thank you for having me.
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27: Music has always been a huge part of our lives. 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

0: Facebook and Instagram platforms. Socialism in the Sunshine State hitting a wall. Representatives Jared Moskowitz and Debbie Wasserman Schultz fending off challenges from Democratic Socialists in Florida Tuesday. And Representative Byron Donalds winning a crowded GOP primary for governor. He'll face Democrat David Jolly in November. I'm Sue Guzman on the Fox News Rundown.
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12: You guys just didn't want it bad enough. That should have been an easy win. What were you doing out there? You gotta hustle. You could have made that play if you'd been open.
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1: 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For today, we'll have partly sunny skies, then a chance of afternoon thunderstorms with a high near 80. For tonight, we'll have a chance of showers and storms with a low near 60. Thursday, we'll have a slight chance of showers and storms with a high near 80. Thursday night will be mostly clear with a low in the mid-50s. Friday will be sunny with highs in the lower 80s. Friday night will be mostly clear with a low near 60. And Saturday will have sunny skies with a high near 80.
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3: I'm Maria Bartiromo, and this is the Fox Business Report.
4: Stocks fell on Tuesday as fading U.S.-Iran peace hopes boosted oil prices and bond yields. Artificial intelligence stocks linked to the AI build-out effort fell while shares of memory chip makers, which surged on Monday, plunged. The Dow down 116 points, the Nasdaq lower by 355, S&P 500 down 53. This week, retailers are reporting earnings with Lowe's, Target, TJX delivering financial results today. Ken Leon, director of research at CFRA, says,
5: you know, whether the K-shaped economy and the middle or bottom are suffering too much, probably that's not the case. The U.S. economy actually looks good. Markets like that. If we get some earnings beats, then I think you're going to see the market move higher.
4: This afternoon, the minutes from the Fed's late July meeting will be released. That's your Fox Business Report. I'm Hillary Barsky, invested in you.

0: This is the Fox News Rundown.
1: While there's a lot of focus on affordability, immigration remains a major concern in these midterm elections, driving a sharp divide on Capitol Hill and on the campaign trail. Progressives are calling to abolish or overhaul ICE, betting that renewed focus on detainee deaths and officer shootings will turn swing voters against Republicans. That progressive voice is growing louder in key battlegrounds, including Minnesota.
2: Now let's talk about Donald Trump's out-of-control ICE force. We need to rip ICE apart and stop them from terrorizing our communities.
1: That was Minnesota Lieutenant Governor Peggy Flanagan celebrating her primary victory. She's now running to keep Senator Tina Smith's seat in Democratic hands. Immigration enforcement hits close to home for Minnesota voters after two fatal ICE-involved shootings in Minneapolis. But Democrats are also on the defensive in the North Star state following a massive statewide fraud crackdown. The latest Fox News power rankings still lean Democratic. Minnesota hasn't elected a Republican statewide in over two decades. So, can a dual focus on fraud and border security potentially flip this key seat red?
3: I don't like the way that the Operation Metro Surge was rolled out initially here in Minnesota, and we had two very tragic, unnecessary deaths.
1: Michelle Tafoya is the Republican Senate candidate in Minnesota.
3: I spent a lot of time talking with police leadership here all over the Twin Cities and around the Twin Cities about what they were allowed to do, what they weren't allowed to do. And everyone found this regrettable. I will say when Tom Homan came in to Minnesota and took over, unanimously, police officers and leadership were very, very happy to work with him, found him to be very professional. I don't know what Peggy Flanagan means when she says she wants to rip up or blow up ICE. They asked if she wants to abolish it. She just says, I think we need immigration, but I want to blow up ICE. I think she wants to blow up law enforcement writ large, and I do not. We've seen Minnesota going in the wrong direction at 100 miles per hour here under single-party rule led by Tim Walz and Peggy Flanagan. Flanagan has been here for 20 years collecting a government paycheck, and yet she's anti-law enforcement. That's not good for anyone. It's not good for the Minnesota residents. It's just a counterproductive approach to this whole issue. So I think we contrast very, very starkly there, and I think the case couldn't be clearer. I'm common sense. She's a little crazy.
1: Minnesota has been in all of the headlines recently for all the wrong reasons, right? We're talking potentially billions of dollars worth of fraud. And you've accused Flanagan of kind of trying to put distance between herself and Governor Tim Walz, not really wanting to acknowledge all of the fraud that was happening, saying it was mostly under his watch. Just kind of give us your thoughts on the fact that you feel she's not really acknowledging what was allowed to happen in Minnesota during her 8 years in office.
3: She will not touch the subject of fraud because she knows she was right there letting it happen right under her nose. In fact, she threw Tim Walz under the bus, which is fine with me because he deserves as much responsibility for this as she does. That's why he's not running for a third term and why she should not expect to be promoted this November.
1: You're looking to be the first Republican to win a statewide race in Minnesota for the first time since 2006, I believe. It's been 20 years, and it's a numbers game, and the numbers show it's going to be difficult, right? Peggy Flanagan got 411,000 primary votes. You had 211,000. How do you make up that gap, and how do you plan to get this done?
3: Listen, that was the primary. Now we're going to November. So many voters are engaged, and we're going to welcome voters from the other side of the aisle, and we're going to welcome every single independent that we can bring into this effort, because I think the vast majority of Minnesotans are exhausted by what they've been seeing. They're tired of seeing that their money was wasted slash stolen, and they're really angry that no one's been held accountable. I mean, we see a few people go to prison, but what about the people in government? What about the people who had whistleblowers come to them and say, do you know what's happening? And those whistleblowers were demoted, ignored, shunned. You know, this is unconscionable what's happened here in Minnesota. And I think a large swath of people know that.
1: Well, and Flanagan is part of this really far left wing of the Democratic Party right now, the socialist wing, the ultra progressive wing. She is for Medicare for all. She wants to end all military funding to Israel. And she's sporting some of her endorsements coming from Senator Bernie Sanders and Ilhan Omar. Do you think those endorsements are going to work for her? How are those endorsements going to play in Minnesota?
3: Look, we're going to have our endorsements, too, and I've already gotten one from Tim Scott, and I've got some police foundations and federations and organizations here in Minnesota endorsing me as well. So we're going to ask people what they really want. Do they think the Bernie Sanders, Ilhan Omar wing of the Democrat Party represents them? Or do they think that more of a law-abiding, budget, keeping a budget, not fraudulent wing of the Republicans is going to help? Look, I'm a very common sense Republican. I'm a pro-choice Republican. I think that makes me a little different than a lot of the candidates we've put up in the past. So there are going to be a lot of people who come our way. And I really hope Minnesota is as tired of this single party rule that has brought us to this place of embarrassment and are ready for change. We believe they are.
1: Your opponent, Flanagan, has tried to label you as somewhat of a rubber stamp or a yes, sir, for President Trump. But you've broken with him before. You said he shouldn't run in 2024. He hasn't endorsed you yet. You'd obviously want to have a good relationship with him. But there is that tightrope you have to walk between acknowledging some of the president's policies and acknowledging the political environment you're running in. So how do you navigate that tightrope?
3: There's one endorsement that I care most about, and that is the endorsement of Minnesota voters. I am going to represent our state and the people in this state. So, like I said, I don't agree with my party 100% of the time, but when Trump does something well, I'm going to acknowledge it. When I disagree with him, I'm going to say so. I would like to think that an independent thinker with a spine would be welcome by Minnesotans to represent them in Washington. So that's who I'm going to represent, and that's the attitude that I'm taking. I'm not answering party bosses, special interest lobbyists. I am answering to Minnesotans only.
1: So I think a lot of listeners will obviously recognize you from your years and being in television and working in sports broadcasting. So just on a personal note, what made you want to leave broadcasting behind and get into politics?
3: Listen, when you are fortunate enough to have the career that I did, there are some things that come along with that, some restrictions about talking politics, and I accepted that, and that's what I signed up for. But it got to the point, Bill, where I, first on 9/11, and then much later as I saw things continuing to go in the wrong direction here in Minnesota, I wanted to be able to be a voice in the conversation. I feel very strongly. I love my country. I'm not going to apologize for that. My dad is the son of immigrants, and he raised me to love this country and to understand that by being born here, I had already won the lottery in a way. And so that really just became this feeling inside that I couldn't stay out of this conversation. I wanted to take part in it. And then it just grew and grew. My last game was the Super Bowl in 2022 when the Rams won at home against the Bengals. And when I left that field, I knew now I had opportunities. And with a lot of deep consultation with my family, my kids, we decided this was the time. Look, this means a lot to me. I am not a career politician, and I am not doing this to be a career politician. I had a great career. That's done with now. I'm not desperate to be a politician, but I am desperate to help fix Minnesota and to keep this country on track and out of the hands of this leftist movement that we're seeing here in the United States.
1: And what would your response be to any critics out there who say, you know, a life in TV doesn't translate to politics? You don't have the experience to be a senator.
3: I would just say put my experience against that of Peggy Flanagan every day of the week. Look at her experience. And look where that's gotten us. It's got us into big trouble here in Minnesota to be embarrassed not only about the fraud, but increasing crime rates while our educational scores go down. Test scores have plummeted here in Minnesota. Public education used to be one of the crown jewels of this state. And look where we are. Our GDP per capita has gone down for the first time in Minnesota history. We used to be above the national average. We're not there anymore. Businesses are leaving because of the politics and the restrictions and the taxes in Minnesota. So I would say, look at Peggy Flanagan's experience and where it got hers. And I will put my real world experience, my education, my master's in business up there against her every day of the week.
1: When you're traveling around the state of Minnesota and you're going to little towns, little cities, some of the rural areas, when you're talking to these potential voters and you're trying to swing them into your camp, what would you say are the top maybe two or three issues that they're telling you they care about the most this fall?
3: Number one is fraud. Fraud, fraud, fraud. I hear it everywhere I go, Bill. Big cities, small towns. They're angry Minnesotans, and they deserve to be. Because not only was their money, our money, stolen, that means it went to criminals, number one. It bypassed the people that needed it. So we've hollowed out these programs that were really important to the neediest of Minnesotans. And third, and maybe what gets people most juiced up about this issue, is that no one has been held accountable. As I've said, we've seen some of the criminals go to prison. But who in government has paid the price? And my suggestion to them would be, let's send them all packing. Let's finish this once and for all. Let's uproot this government, this single party rule that brought us to this moment, and say enough, and send some faces in, some voices in, some independent, spine worthy people who want to go stand up for Minnesota.
1: What's your message to the independent voters in Minnesota, and maybe some of the more centrist Democrats who have always voted Democrat, but they really don't like the direction the party's going right now, and they don't like that Peggy Flanagan is going to be their nominee, somebody who's very, very far left? What's your message to those voters in the center and maybe more moderate Democrats? What's your pitch to them to get them to vote for you?
3: Join our team, because the only people I care about representing are all of you, every Minnesotan, wherever they are on the political spectrum. I know that they're tired. I know that they've seen this situation over the last 20 years and where it's brought us. They want strength. They want independence. They want leaders who will be honest with them, who will be transparent. That's what I'm going to be. I'm going to answer to them. I'm not answering to party leadership, special interests, lobbyists, or even a president. This president is going to be in office 2 more years, and I'll have 4 more after that. So I'm willing to work with anyone and everyone who wants to make Minnesota better, who wants to make the United States better. And I would say, if we want to prevent this leftward lurch, this very anti-Western, anti-American movement from continuing in this country, we have got to look elsewhere. Come give us a chance. We're here for you, and I will talk to anybody. So please find a way. Go to MichelleTafoya.com. We'll talk.
1: All right. Got to leave it there. Michelle Tafoya, Republican candidate for Senate in the great state of Minnesota, trying to make history and win statewide for Republicans there for the first time since 2006. Thank you so much for your time today.
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16: U.S. and Canada have reached a last-minute deal to delay 50% U.S. tariffs on Canadian imports. President Trump making the announcement. They've been put on hold for 3 days to try to finalize a plan. Republican Congressman Byron Donalds, the winner of Florida's gubernatorial primary. Donalds thanking his supporters in Orlando.
17: Tonight, because of your sweat, because of your hard work, we have won a massive victory.
16: Former Congressman David Jolly, who used to be a Republican, won the Democratic nomination. The two candidates will face off in November to replace outgoing Florida Governor Ron DeSantis. And a mixed bag for Democratic Socialists in the Sunshine State. Angie Dixon winning the Democratic Senate primary. But Representatives Debbie Wasserman Schultz and Jared Moskowitz fended off challenges. 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

0: is the Fox News Rundown. Now a look at sports.
1: Padres outfielder Fernando Tatis Jr. hit two home runs and robbed a grand slam against the Mets on Tuesday, leading San Diego to a 5-2 victory. Elsewhere, the Phillies won their fifth straight game. They beat the Marlins 6-4. The Guardians with an 8-1 victory against the Giants. Joe Adell had six RBI for Cleveland. The Yankees beat the Orioles 3-1. Trent Grisham drove in all three runs for New York. And the Brewers blew out the Mariners 22-0. Three players hit three-run home runs. It ties a modern-era record for the largest shutout victory. That's your sports on the Fox News Rundown. Tony Genualdo, Fox News.
2: Now an update from Outkick Stan Dockich.
3: You all, Andrea Carter, are the ones that told us we have to respect the OGs. This league was built on black women. Okay, but why is that? How's that related to basketball as Caitlin Clark comes into the league and plays in a style that's totally different than you or anybody else has ever played at, and it makes us go to games, it makes us watch games. Hell, I don't know about you, Andrea Carter, but 17,000 people or 18,000, 19,000 people fill up Gainbridge every night to watch Caitlin Clark. And still, when she goes on the road, they got to go to bigger arenas. Andrea, so somebody's watching, but it's you all, Andrea Carter. It's you and Ginny and all those other women up there, which, by the way, lacks total diversity. There isn't a white dude to be seen or a white woman to be seen anywhere, that have spewed the hatred, that have spewed the narrative of jealousy, envy, ego, and pettiness. You have done that, not us. For Outkicks, don't at me. I'm Dan Dockich, and this is Fox News Rundown.
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10: Every election season, politicians suddenly become economists. They start talking about GDP, inflation rates, job creation, trade deficits, and economic growth. They point to charts showing why the economy is doing better or worse, depending upon which party is holding the microphone. But there's one problem. Most Americans don't live their lives on a government spreadsheet, jobs reports, GDP data, or CPI index information. They live at the grocery store. They live at the gas pump. They live when the mortgage payment comes out of their checking account. They live when their credit card bill arrives. And they live when their kid asks, can we afford that? In Bill Clinton's successful 1992 presidential campaign, strategist James Carville famously posted the message, "The economy, stupid," as a reminder to keep the campaign focused on what mattered to voters. More than three decades later, I think that famous line needs an update. It's not the economy, stupid. It's your personal economy that matters. And we will see this front and center as the runaway number one issue in the midterms. Because when Americans walk into the voting booth, they aren't carrying a copy of the latest GDP report. They're carrying around 365 days of financial experiences. Can I afford groceries? Can I afford my house? Can my kid afford a house? Is my paycheck keeping up with my bills? Can I afford health insurance? Can I fill up my SUV without wondering whether I should have bought a bicycle? Those questions may ultimately matter more politically than any economic statistic Washington can produce. Politicians can debate why gas prices rise, including war, oil markets, geopolitics, refinery capacity, regulation, taxes, or supply disruptions altogether. The person standing at pump number 7 doesn't care one iota about the political PowerPoint. They see the number spinning at the tank, $40, $60, $80. That number is the economy to them. What do my eyes tell me? This is why politicians heading into election season should be very careful about telling Americans how good or how bad the economy is right now. Republicans can point fingers at Democrats. Democrats can point fingers at Republicans. Both sides will cherry pick statistics that make their economic record look better. But voters will perform a much simpler calculation. Am I financially better off right now than I was 2 years ago? James Carville was onto something in 1992, but in 2026, I'd change the message. It's not the economy, stupid. It's your personal economy that matters most. And Washington would be wise to remember one simple rule. You don't get to tell Americans how their wallet feels. This is Ted Jenkin, host of the Red, White, and Green Show.
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16: An upset in Florida. I'm Dave Anthony, Fox News. A Democratic Socialist outspends 16-1. Angie Nixon wins the Democratic primary for a Senate seat and will challenge Republican Senator Ashley Moody.
17: Nixon beating Alex Vindman, who was a former top security national official. He was a witness in President Trump's first impeachment trial. He had been backed by other Democrats, including Senators Mark Kelly and Tammy Duckworth. But progressives did see a loss in the 25th congressional district, where DSA-backed candidate Oliver Larkin failed to prevail against the incumbent Jared Moskowitz.
16: That's Fox's Madeline Rivera. another House Democrat in Florida, Congresswoman Debbie Wasserman Schultz, also defeated a progressive challenger and others in a redrawn district. Now, Republican Congressman Corey Mills was primaried out, the 11th House incumbent to lose this year. Ryan Elijah defeated Mills, who's under ethics investigations. Another GOP congressman, Byron Donalds, won the Republican nomination for Florida governor.
18: My administration will be guided by three pillars: making Florida accountable, achievable, and most of all, affordable.
16: Donalds will take on Democrat David Jolly, who used to be a Republican member of Congress. In Alaska, Republican Senator Dan Sullivan advanced to November's ballot, but finished second in primary voting to Democrat Mary Peltola. Sullivan's seat considered one of six toss-ups in the Fox News power rankings. This is big news north of the border.
19: 50% tariffs on a wide array of Canadian goods were meant to come into effect this morning, but President Trump's made a last-minute decision to delay the measure for 3 days. He says the United States and Canada have agreed a trade deal, and the two countries just need time to finalize the documents.
16: That's Fox's Jonathan Savage. Meanwhile, the stalemate remains over the Strait of Hormuz. President Trump keeps insisting it's open. The U.S. controls it, but Iran says it's closed. 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
24: I'm Maria Bartiromo, and this is the Fox Business Report.
25: Stocks fell on Tuesday as fading U.S.-Iran peace hopes boosted oil prices and bond yields. Artificial intelligence stocks linked to the AI build-out effort fell, while shares of memory chip makers, which surged on Monday, plunged. The Dow down 116 points, the Nasdaq lower by 355, S&P 500 down 53. This week, retailers are reporting earnings, with Lowe's, Target, TJX delivering financial results today. Ken Leon, director of research at CFRA, says,
26: you know, whether the K-shaped economy and the middle or bottom are suffering too much, probably that's not the case. U.S. economy actually looks good. Markets like that. If we get some earnings beats, then I think you're going to see the market move higher.
25: This afternoon, the minutes from the Fed's late July meeting will be released. That's your Fox Business Report. I'm Hillary Barsky, invested in you.
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29: Your local news update. Good Wednesday morning. Partly sunny. Chance of a thunderstorm. The upper 70s. U.S. Marshals Service operates violent fugitive task forces in 8 northern Ohio metropolitan areas, including Warren, Youngstown. So why not combine all those resources for a large task force? It's what the Marshals Service did for 8 weeks between May and July. Operation Northern Shield, netting 684 total arrests. Making it safer to walk to and from school thanks to Ohio's Safe Routes to School program. In Howland Township, there's $77,000 for 5,900 feet of sidewalk along Route 46 between High Street and Carriage Hill. Niles to see improvements to sidewalks and crosswalks near Niles Middle School thanks to $500,000 in state funding. Canfield Fair begins in 2 weeks, and this year there'll be a fireworks show on Labor Day night. I'm Jim Michaels.
0: Here's your latest weather forecast from the Talk of the Town, 97.7 FM and 1570 AM. For today, we'll have partly sunny skies, then a chance of afternoon thunderstorms with a high near 80. For tonight, we'll have a chance of showers and storms with a low near 60. Thursday, we'll have a slight chance of showers and storms with a high near 80. Thursday night will be mostly clear with a low in the mid-50s. Friday will be sunny with highs in the lower 80s. Friday night will be mostly clear with a low near 60. And Saturday, we'll have sunny skies with a high near 80.
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6: Oh, this is a beautiful day. As we wake up and gander down to the Sunshine State and the results in Florida, it's just win, win, win all across the board. And when other people we don't like lose, then that's a win, too. Bye-bye, Alexander Vindman. And by the way, along with him, Chuck Schumer. I cannot wait to break down everything that happened in Florida for you. Good morning, Larry O'Connor at O'Connor and Company. Of course, on our giant flagship, WMAL in Washington, D.C., and across the Salem Radio Network, and firmly ensconced, the Relief Factor Studio. I don't know why, but when I say Relief Factor, I want to say it like Sebastian Gorka. Nobody says Relief Factor like Sebastian Gorka. Relief Factor. We've got a full lineup for you, including our regular Wednesday visit with Cal Thomas. Also, the future First Lady of Florida, Erica Donalds, will join us in the second hour. And then investigative reporter for Daily Wire, Luke Rosiak, will join us on a crazy story about an illegal alien criminal in Northern Virginia who somehow got away and fled back to his own country. Wait, I thought it was inhumane to have illegal immigrants sent back to their home country. I guess when they go voluntarily, it's okay. And if they're, you know, criminals who have wreaked havoc on our communities, we let them go. We'll get into all of that, but let's turn to Florida, the biggest state yesterday in the primaries, and it was a blowout for Byron Donalds. This was the president's choice from, well, like a year ago in this race. It's a strong field as it was, but the congressman from Florida, Byron Donalds, who has made a name for himself in the Capitol as well as in media appearances, he won the thing going away. And I want you to enjoy a little bit of his victory speech last night. Because he is, as they say, a rising star in the Republican Party, Byron Donalds. Let's start with clip one. Here he is last night in victory.
18: Keep your taxes low. I will lower your insurance costs. I will protect school choice. I will stand with law enforcement. I will defend common sense when it comes to protecting our girls and our children's puberty. And I will make Florida more affordable. The general election starts tonight, and I can't do this alone. I need your prayers, I need your energy, and I need your hard work. So I ask you, are you with me to keep Florida red? Are you with me to keep Florida free? Then let's get out and build a state that's truly accountable, achievable, and affordable. Together, we will make the Florida dream a reality for every mom wanting the best for her kids. For every dad providing for his family.
6: Joined on stage with his wife and three boys, they are strapping young men, too. Byron Donalds addressing his victory party with confidence and with an eye toward the future. Like I said, his wife, Erica Donalds, who is an advocate for school choice, homeschooling, and parents everywhere in the morass of the public education system that the government has foisted upon us. She'll be joining us coming up in our second hour, and she is a powerhouse in and of herself. Here's a little bit more from Byron Donalds. Let's go to clip two.
18: We are going to continue the Department of Government Efficiency that was started here in Florida under Governor DeSantis. As your governor, we are going to doge all local governments and all state agencies. There will be no sacred cows. So taxpayers deserve to know that their hard-earned dollars are being spent efficiently, transparently, and with total integrity. An achievable Florida means every Florida child gets a real shot at the Florida dream, no matter where they start. We are going to make sure our kids master math, reading, and writing, not just to have the best K-12 system in America, but to have the best K-12 system.
6: Yeah, and like I said, he'll have his wife as a partner in that endeavor. The idea of going forward with DOGE, the Department of Government Efficiency, and I do like that he credited Governor DeSantis in Florida for a big portion of what they ended up doing nationally with Elon Musk at the beginning of the Trump administration. The idea of going forward with making sure that your government is running efficiency, that people are let go if they're not needed or if they're not fulfilling their duties in the bureaucracy, to go after fraud and abuse and waste. I don't know why this isn't continued by every Republican politician running, especially at the state level. Listen, I understand that it became a problem with the federal government, with the speed in which Elon Musk and his team approached it, with some of their the resistance that they had from the built-in Washington, D.C. establishment, and the myth, I think it's a myth, that Abigail Spanberger ended up winning her election in Virginia because of pushback from federal employees who really are Republican, but they voted for a Democrat because they didn't like DOGE. That never made any logical sense to me in any way whatsoever. The fact that Republicans aren't following through with that and continuing to go against inefficiency and fraud in government at every level is an absolute mystery to me. Everybody knows that our government spends too much money. Everybody knows that it doesn't operate efficiently. Look at frickin' these socialists. Zoran Mondani. Zoran Mondani gets into office in New York and he sells socialism to the morons up in that city by telling them that filling potholes is an example of socialism working. No, filling potholes is the bare minimum that you expect a government to do, and the fact that they weren't doing it under Democrat leadership is not a cry for help and a demand for Marxism. It's an indictment on the inefficient, bloated, and fraudulent government that Democrats have overseen in the city of New York for years. But it's true that you can please voters by actually being efficient with tax dollars and saying, look, we're going to get stuff done. We're going to do things with all the money you came in. We're going to do the bare minimum. We're going to fill potholes. That's government efficiency, my friends. And if the Marxists get it, well, we Republicans should probably jump on board, too. So good for Byron Donalds for beating that drum. A little bit more from his victory speech. And then we'll tell you about the best story coming out of Florida last night. It doesn't actually involve a victory of sorts. It involves a humiliating defeat. We'll get to that in a moment. Here's Byron Donalds finishing up.
18: The goal of eliminating homestead property taxes once and for all. And if the math can't take us there, we will target that relief to our seniors on fixed income and our working families who want Florida to remain their home.
6: Yep, and picking up where Ron DeSantis began, you have to understand the backstory here. Byron Donalds, Ron DeSantis, they don't really get along. Is it fair to say that? They're not best buds. It's not one big happy family down there in Florida with the Republican Party. That's kind of how it is anywhere you've got a dominant Republican Party, or for that matter, a Democrat Party. You know, in California, it's not one big happy family either. Gavin Newsom and Kamala Harris don't like each other very much. And usually it has to do with political ambition, seeing each other as a rivalry. Let's face it, the way the Republican bench is right now, with Rubio and Vance, and then you're going to have Ted Cruz running, and you're going to have probably Rand Paul running, and a whole lot of other governors other Republicans running in 2028. But it's really a lane for Rubio and Vance right now if they want it. But then extrapolate that another 4 or 8 years from there, and then the next wave, well, Ron DeSantis will probably be in that next wave. Probably Byron Donalds will be in that next wave. They see each other as rivals already. And DeSantis probably sees Byron Donalds as an upstart who, you know, should wait his turn, that sort of thing. I don't know this for a fact. I'm just telling you that's what it appears to be. And I can tell you that Ron DeSantis never endorsed Byron Donalds. They're not huge friends. But to hear Byron Donalds in his victory speech talking about picking up where Ron DeSantis left off, including with abolishing property taxes, including with making the government work more efficiently and getting rid of bloat, and crediting Ron DeSantis for the work he's done in Florida. That's the beginning of the mending process he needs to do with the party. It's not like it was a real divided race down there. He won handily. But you like it when a candidate can actually go in there, give a tip of the hat to a rival like Ron DeSantis and say, yeah, we're going to bring this party together and we're going to get it done. Look for Byron Donalds to win in November and look for Byron Donalds to be a big figure on the national stage going forward. And then there's Alexander Vindman. Alexander Vindman was supposed to be the Democrats' nominee for U.S. Senate down in Florida. It was already going to be a long shot because Florida has become a pretty red state. And Senator Moody, who was placed in that position after Marco Rubio became Secretary of State, well, this is her first time actually facing the voters of Florida to be officially elected to the U.S. Senate. And so theoretically, she could be vulnerable since she's never actually run for Senate before in Florida. I think she was the state's attorney general for a while, so she has run and won statewide. But Democrats and Chuck Schumer saw it as a possible pickup. If there is a blue wave, you know, they could win this one. And so they put all of their money, and I mean a lot of money, behind Alexander Vindman, the doughy little Ukrainian-American who came to this country, became a military, an army officer, wormed his way into the national security apparatus, and then, through various chains of events, ended up being the star witness against Donald Trump in the impeachment proceedings. Alexander Vindman, who lived in Virginia most of his life, moved to Florida so he could be a senator. He wanted to be his pal Adam Schiff's wingman there in the Senate. And it was all lining up for him until Democrat voters in Florida had their say. And what happened next? Well, we'll tell you all about it coming up next.
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32: Hi, I'm Jay DeMarcus of Rascal Flats. I've had the honor of playing for our troops overseas,
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0: Here's your latest weather forecast from the Talk of the Town, 97.7 FM and 1570 AM. For today, we'll have partly sunny skies, then a chance of afternoon thunderstorms with a high near 80. For tonight, we'll have a chance of showers and storms with a low near 60. Thursday, we'll have a slight chance of showers and storms with a high near 80. Thursday night will be mostly clear with a low in the mid-50s. Friday will be sunny with highs in the lower 80s. Friday night will be mostly clear with a low near 60. And Saturday, we'll have sunny skies with a high near 80.

If you think that wallowing in somebody else's misfortune and defeat is beneath the dignity of this program or this host or this radio station for that matter, well, you'd be mistaken. We actually relish. We want to dance on the grave of bad people when they get what's coming to them. And that's the case of Alexander Vindman in Florida. Now, his brother, Eugene Vindman, he was able to win the 7th Congressional District in Virginia 2 years ago, running as a icon of the resistance to Donald Trump. And they raised a lot of money as a result. I think of George Conway running up in Manhattan for Congress, and he raised a lot of money because he was the resistance. Resist, resist. Yeah. Well, Vindman may have eked out a victory in Virginia 7, but his brother, Alexander Vindman, who showed up in full uniform to testify for Adam Schiff against Donald Trump in the impeachment hearings, he was going to run for Senate. He did run for Senate for the Democrat nomination in Florida. He, along with Chuck Schumer's assistants, raised over $16 million. He had already advertised fundraisers in Nantucket, Massachusetts next week for his general election run against Senator Ashley Moody. And then something happened. Then the voters of Florida got their chance to vote. And well, let me just say, everybody who thought that in Wisconsin, the Democrat establishment had finally figured out how to stop the socialists when Francesca Hong went down to defeat. If you think that the grown-ups in the room in the Democrat Party had finally figured out a way to stop these radical Marxists from winning these primaries, you're wrong. The rise of the Marxists continue in the Democrat Party. And they've even made their way down to Florida because Alexander, $16 million raised by Chuck Schumer and other giant political interests in the Democrat establishment, Vindman, went down to humiliating defeat last night to a state legislator named, what's her name? Yeah, it's Cynthia Nixon, right? Yeah, I'm sorry, I don't have her name at the top of my head because she's just... She came out of nowhere. Oh, no, not Cynthia Nixon. Cynthia Nixon's the actress from Sex and the City. You'll forgive me. It's Angie Nixon. Angie Nixon, I'm kidding. I mean, she is absolutely no came out of nowhere. Nobody knows her name. Angie Nixon, with less than $1 million raised and no media appearances and no MS Now, you know, full body massage interviews, Angie Nixon, the Marxist, the member of the Democrat Socialists of America, she defeated Alexander Vindman last night and will now face off against Senator Moody. I think the senator is going to be just fine winning re-election. Here's a example of who Angie Nixon is. When the Florida state legislators in Tallahassee moved to redistrict the state earlier in the year, she shut down the room on the floor with a megaphone, screaming that everyone in the state was racist. Here, take a listen.

0: on a Midas Touch podcast where they were talking about drag queen shows for children. Here, take a listen.
1: I don't understand, like, there's no sexualization at a drag show. It's just people dressing up and singing and performing. I've taken my children to drag shows, and it's fun. It's entertainment. It's wholesome entertainment. Yeah. And there's nothing wrong. It's just, like, I don't get it.
0: Yeah, they just don't get it either. There you go. That's who the Democrats in Florida decided. As flawed a candidate as Angie Nixon is, they still like her better than Alexander Vindman. Bye-bye, Alex. Maybe you can win an election in Ukraine. 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
6: News. I'm CJ Papa. Congressman Byron Donalds is just one victory away from becoming the first black governor in Florida. Fox's Madeline Rivera.
7: The longtime Trump ally benefited from the president's endorsement, beating several other candidates, including Florida Lieutenant Governor Jay Collins. Florida Governor Ron DeSantis, whose term limited, stayed out of the primary.
6: He takes on Democrat David Jolly this fall. Democratic socialists in the Sunshine State celebrating the stunning victory of Representative Angie Nixon over Trump impeachment witness Alex Vindman in the Senate primary. She challenges U.S. Senator Ashley Moody in November. In Alaska, incumbent Senator Dan S. Sullivan and Democrat Mary Petola, former Representative Vance, officials still tallying up the ballots since the top four move on to the November midterms. 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
8: We are the NFHS. 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
2: Here's your latest weather forecast from the Talk of the Town, 97.7 FM and 1570 AM. For today, we'll have partly sunny skies, then a chance of afternoon thunderstorms with a high near 80. For tonight, we'll have a chance of showers and storms with a low near 60. Thursday, we'll have a slight chance of showers and storms with a high near 80. Thursday night will be mostly clear with a low in the mid-50s. Friday will be sunny with highs in the lower 80s. Friday night will be mostly clear with a low near 60. And Saturday will have sunny skies with a high near 80.
3: It's the Relief Factor Studios here, Larry O'Connor and O'Connor and Company. And I've only endorsed one Republican during a primary season my entire career because I want this show to be sort of an open forum for all candidates. I want you to be able to hear all the Republican candidates and Democrat candidates, for that matter, if they're willing to come on. And so because of that, I don't endorse until after the primaries, except for one. I made one exception for Chris DeGaul, who, of course, went on to victory in Missouri 6 earlier this month. So I've got 1,000% batting average, so I'm going to go out on a limb. Byron Donalds is our choice for governor now, given the options in Florida, and I'm pretty sure his wife, our guest coming up in the next hour, Erica Donalds, she'll be the First Lady of Florida. So you're going to hear that conversation coming up in 30 minutes. Cal Thomas is our guest. Now, Cal Thomas, of course, syndicated columnist extraordinaire. He's forgotten more about American politics than most of you will ever know. And you have adopted Florida now as your new home state, as every person over the age of 60 must do by law, I believe. So your reflection on yesterday's results.
4: Well, first, Larry, I want to congratulate you because I understand you've just become a grandfather. And I'd like to know if the child is going to grow up male, female, or binary.
3: This child is all girl, and we intend to keep it that way. Thank you, Cal. I appreciate
4: it.
3: She's giant, by the way. She is a very, very big baby.
4: Wow. Where'd that come from? Because you're not that big a guy, are you?
3: I mean, I'm no Cal Thomas. But
4: well, that's true.
3: Yeah.
4: Well, all right, well, let's take a look at some of these election results last night. There were not a lot of surprises. In Florida, eight Florida House incumbents who faced primary challenges, only one lost, and that was Corey Mills, largely because of the mounting allegations he's facing about sexual misconduct, domestic abuse, and campaign finance violations. I mean, that's kind of normal in politics these days, isn't it? What's a big deal?
3: Well, not for Republicans, though. Republicans tend to police our own.
4: Well, that's right. Until recently, most people thought Republicans didn't have sex, but apparently that's been changing recently. It certainly didn't happen during the Nixon era. He had other problems. So then we had David Jolly, a great name, but Republican turned independent, Trump critic, and then turned Democrat, beat challengers from the left to take on Byron Donalds, as you mentioned.
3: Yeah.
4: And he'll be on the ballot along Angie Nixon. Now, she's a really interesting case. She was a progressive state lawmaker from Jacksonville who recently joined the Democrat Socialists of America, but had not been endorsed by the group or any of its chapters. Facing Alexander Vindman, who was a key witness in Trump's first impeachment trial, she overcame a massive disadvantage in fundraising and spending. And she's going to face Ashley Moody, the Republican incumbent senator, who won her race by a substantial margin. So kind of a not too much of a mixed bag. Debbie Wasserman Schultz won, the incumbent here. Some of Trump's picks around the country won, some lost. We're still waiting on Alaska returns. You know that they got about 80% of the vote, but the two Sullivans up there are neck and neck with each other. So we got to wait a few more hours before the rest of the votes are counted.
3: Hold on, I don't think they're neck and neck. The Dan Sullivan, the real Dan Sullivan, the incumbent senator, has like 45%, but the other fake Dan Sullivan, the Democrat. Democrats have put on the ballot to confuse voters has about 2% of the vote. But he is going to qualify for the final round here with their crazy ranked choice voting they do up there.
4: Yeah, that's nuts. I think they should get away with that. I think that's a really bad system. No, you're right. It's Sullivan with the other guy. I don't have his name in front of me at the moment. Yep. But, yeah, I think, two Dan Sullivan, that's too much. But at least Alaska voters apparently figured it out.
3: Democrats have to rig the system. That's the only way they can eke out a victory. And so they're doing shenanigans like that, or they're running Democrats as independents in states like Nebraska and others, and then having the Democrat who won bow out of the race before the general. This is the kind of shenanigans they're doing. But I need to take you back, Cal, for a minute. This woman, Angie Nixon, who just got the nomination for the Democrats in Florida. Can we get clip 17, please? Here's Angie Nixon. She didn't do a whole lot of media because everyone knew, all the smart money in D.C. knew that Alexander Vindman would win because, of course. Well, here's Angie Nixon on a podcast talking about a cultural issue that I think is not going to play well in the Sunshine State. Take a listen.
5: I don't understand, there's no sexualization at a drag show. It's just people dressing up and singing and performing. I've taken my children to drag shows, and it's fun. It's entertainment. It's wholesome entertainment. Yeah. And there's nothing wrong. It's just, I don't get it.
3: Cal, do you think Senator Moody's going to have some trouble in the general election against Ms. Nixon?
4: Well, you know, this is how things have changed so much since I was in school, Larry. We used to have drag races, but they were a long, long way from what we've got today. Now, drag races were kind of wholesome if you didn't get in a wreck. But, drag queen story time, if she thinks that's normal and wholesome, that's reason enough to vote for her. Yeah, wholesome. Something else I found, she's running as a Democrat Socialist of America, but their webpage, the DSA, came out on August 13th. While denying it's a communist organization, it celebrated the centenary of Fidel Castro. That is not going to play well, especially among the Cuban community in South Florida. I don't think Nixon's got a chance, but those sound bites are really going to tank her campaign, I think.
3: I think the establishment here in town, certainly the Democrat establishment, was quite certain that Alexander Vindman, the star witness, as you said, for the impeachment of President Trump in the first term, was going to get this nomination. If you're Chuck Schumer this morning and you funneled all of that money into that race, over $16 million in total, and your guy lost to a socialist who raised less than $1 million, what's going through your mind this morning? This is not the party that you thought you had 10 years ago or even 2 years ago.
4: Well, what's interesting, Larry, is to watch not so much Schumer, who has been almost in the closet on all this, not wanting to talk about it other than to say it's a big tent in his party, is Hakeem Jeffries, the House Minority Leader. I mean, he's come out and he said, well, I'm not for defunding the police. I'm not for open borders. I'm not for emptying the prisons. Well, wait a minute. What happened to the big tent on the Senate side? And we apparently have a smaller tent on the House side. Democrats don't really know what they believe. They don't really have a national candidate. They don't have any real ideas other than beat Trump, but he's not going to be running again, at least I don't think so. And they had this meeting in Austin about the primary elections for the general election in 28, trying to move up South Carolina and other states to favor whoever their favorite candidate is. But who's that going to be? Kamala Harris again? AOC? They're not going to win a national race. He might win California and New York, but that's about it. That's why they want to do away with the Electoral College and just have a straight up and down Democratic vote with California and New York deciding who's president.
3: That's right. Running up the score in states that don't check ID and don't send out live ballots to everybody in the state for mail-in ballots, and then they're going to be the ones deciding that general election. Well, you're right. Even Andy Beshear, who's supposedly a moderate, reasonable Democrat from Kentucky, he came out and also favors doing away with the Electoral College. This is part of the Democrat. They know what's going on demographically, how many people have moved to red states. And in the next census, the Electoral College map that we're looking at right now is going to be radically redistributed. And they may not stand a chance going forward as long as the Electoral College stands, Cal.
4: Well, the founders were smart and on a number of levels, and they wanted the Electoral College to even out the voting power of individual citizens.
3: Yeah.
4: The Democrats, of course, want a perpetual victories all the time. Republicans never have another chance, which is why they want a raw democracy and getting rid of the Electoral College and the DSA, going further to pack the Supreme Court, get rid of the Senate, and basically ruled by a dictator. This is what it's all about, and we are very close. You know, Reagan used to say we're only one generation away from losing it all. He was right. Yeah. This country is unique in human history. It has to be reinvented every election, or we're going to lose it.
3: Cal, one last question here on these midterms, because you just made the case that the DSA, the Democrat Socialists, who seem to be, you know, taking command of the Democratic Party establishment. Mm-hmm. How radical they are. The fact that they just celebrated Fidel Castro and honored him on their website, et cetera, et cetera. I know that Tip O'Neill proclaimed decades ago that all politics is local, and I get it. He's right. All politics is local. But would Republicans be smart to sort of nationalize a lot of these races coming in this year in particular? Would it be smart to tag whatever Democrat is running in whatever district in the middle of Nebraska and say, listen, he belongs to the party that's allowing these lunatics in their tent? Is that a smart strategy in some cases?
4: I think it absolutely is, Larry. I think what the Republicans should be doing is saying, this is the kind of country you will have if you let these people into power. There's been a lot written and said about younger people who don't understand socialism and communism. They're more and more, especially in Florida, but in other places now, people who have actually lived under these systems are coming out and trying to tell people what it's like. You're not going to have the choices in the supermarkets that you have now. It may take a little while. Your taxes are going to be raised. And we've got to do something. Nobody's talking about the national debt. It's soon, probably by the end of this month, going to reach $40 trillion. That is unsustainable. And the Democrats want to spend more. No country in history has been able to survive with that kind of debt. What makes us think we're any different?
3: All right, there you go, Republicans. Cal Thomas has spoken, so let it be written, so let it be done. Cal Thomas, always good to talk to you, my friend.
4: Mazel tov to you, my friend. Thank you.
3: We'll talk to you next week. Every Wednesday at 6:30 Eastern Time, in our first hour, we check in with Cal Thomas, and we're fortunate because of that. One other note here in the Florida results that we want to give you, and then we will move on. There's a lot of other stories and topics to get to this morning, as you can imagine. But I did want to point out, you just heard Cal Thomas mention that Debbie Wasserman Schultz won in the 20th congressional district. Now, Florida 20 is one of those districts that got redrawn when Florida Republicans went into their Republican-dominated state legislature in Tallahassee and responded to what California and Virginia had done, and they redistricted. And Florida 20 is one of those districts that had been traditionally, at least over the last several decades, a majority black district. And they redistricted it because you were no longer drawing congressional lines based on the color of people's skins. The Supreme Court properly said that that's just racist, which it is. And so they redrew the lines. And, of course, Democrats were screaming. You just heard Angie Nixon, the candidate for Senate, screaming with a megaphone on the floor of their legislature about how racist it was and how awful it was. So who did the Democrats just nominate in Florida 20 in the historically black district so that black voters could have a voice in Congress? They nominated Debbie Wasserman Schultz. She's not black. Not even close. Debbie Wasserman Schultz is going to right the wrongs of slavery and Jim Crow by representing her black brothers and sisters in that district. And by the way, she defeated a black man to get that nomination. And to be fair, he was the lead singer of Two Life Crew, so I don't know if he necessarily was going to... I would have enjoyed it. That would have been entertaining. But no, we got Debbie Wasserman Schultz with her trademark Possum Caught in the Headlights appearance. We're looking forward to how that race shapes up in November as well. You know that when it comes to supplements, two things are going to matter most, that it works and that you can trust it. 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
2: Here's your latest weather forecast from the Talk of the Town, 97.7 FM and 1570 AM. For today, we'll have partly sunny skies, then a chance of afternoon thunderstorms with a high near 80. For tonight, we'll have a chance of showers and storms with a low near 60. Thursday, we'll have a slight chance of showers and storms with a high near 80. Thursday night will be mostly clear with a low in the mid-50s. Friday will be sunny with highs in the lower 80s. Friday night will be mostly clear with a low near 60. And Saturday, we'll have sunny skies with a high near 80.

0: A very good morning to you here on O'Connor and Company. You know, I'm so grateful and appreciative that you decide to start your day right here where you're getting O'Connor and Company, whether it's on our flagship station in WMAL in Washington, D.C., or on any of the hundreds of stations listening on the Salem Radio Network, or, of course, on our live video stream at Salem News Channel that you can get on Roku or Samsung TV, Amazon, and all the other places that you get a live stream video. You should check it out. I'm a handsome dude. Wherever you're getting our show this morning, I appreciate it. I know you have choices. You know, for instance, you could be watching George Stephanopoulos over on Good Morning America right now. You could be watching Joe Scarborough and his Me Too situation with a happy ending, Mika Brzezinski, over there on MS Now. You could be watching all of those shows or listening to those shows while you get your work done, or maybe if you're listening on satellite in your car, whatever. And the reason you're not is because if you were over there right now, if you were listening to, as my friend Chris Plank calls them, National Panhandler Radio, NPR, if you were listening there right now, you would not hear anything about David Morenz. Who is David Morenz? David Morenz was a former top advisor at the National Institute of Allergy and Infectious Diseases. Does that agency sound familiar? You're right. That's the agency that Anthony Fauci led for decades. David Morenz was the top advisor, number one top lieutenant, right-hand man of Anthony Fauci. You're not going to hear about him this morning over there. You're going to hear about him right now because he just pled guilty yesterday in a Maryland district to one count of conspiracy to commit offenses and to defraud the United States. He's facing 5 years in prison, but more importantly, I think with this plea deal, he's going to start blowing the whistle on other people. What did he do to bring this guilty plea forward? Well, listen to James Comer, the chairman of the Oversight Committee, a year ago during a hearing with Mr. Morenz. Go ahead.
1: And as you've said, you previously testified that you did not delete any federal records. But on February 24th, 2021, you wrote, quote, "I learned from our FOIA lady here how to make emails disappear after I'm FOIA'd, but before the search starts. So I think we are all safe. Plus, I deleted most of those earlier emails after sending them to Gmail," end quote. And the next day on February 25th, 2021, you wrote, quote, "But I learned the tricks last year from an old friend, Marge Moore, who heads our FOIA office and also hates FOIAs," end quote. Yes or no, is Marge Moore the FOIA lady you were referring to?
2: She was at the time. I believe she's retired since then.
1: Did the NIH FOIA office instruct you on how to delete emails or avoid FOIA?
2: No.
1: On October 25th, 2021, another scientist wrote, quote, "David is concerned about the privacy of text and other messages from his cell phone to you and me because he has been using a government phone. This came from Tony," end quote. Sir, did you ever have any conversations with Dr. Fauci regarding using personal phone or email to communicate with Dr. Daszak?
2: I don't remember it. It's possible. I probably wouldn't have remembered it, and I don't remember it. He and I usually never talked about that kind of stuff. It would be very unusual if it happened.
1: On January 18th, you testified that you did not have any conversations with Dr. Fauci regarding EcoHealth. On October 25th, 2021, you wrote, quote, "Peter, from Tony's numerous recent comments to me, they are trying to protect you," end quote. You meaning EcoHealth and Dr. Daszak. Dr. Morenz, did you ever have any conversations with Dr. Fauci regarding EcoHealth?
2: Well, the ones you just mentioned, I don't have any recollection of that.
1: No recollection.
2: No recollection, no.
0: Now, in the intervening months since that testimony, Mr. Morenz was charged by a grand jury, a federal grand jury. Those charges included conspiracy against the United States, destruction, alteration, or falsification of records in federal investigations, concealment, removal, or mutilation of records, and aiding and abetting. The case centered around events after the NIH terminated a grant titled Understanding the Risk of Bat Coronavirus Emergence. Do you see what we're getting at here? That involved EcoHealth Alliance and research linked to the Wuhan Institute of Virology amid the lab leak allegations about COVID-19 origins. The prosecutors in the case, speaking with the grand jury, said that Morenz and co-conspirators worked to restore the grant funding, counter lab leak narratives, and shield-related communications. Using his personal Gmail account instead of the official NIH systems, he exchanged non-public NIH information, discussed grant restoration efforts, edited draft letters to NIH leadership, and back-channel information to senior NIAID officials. He wasn't supposed to do on his personal emails, and he did it to avoid transparency. He did it to avoid government FOIA requests. He intentionally concealed, destroyed, or covered up records, evading FOIA requests and Federal Records Act requirements, and multiple FOIA requests saw communications involving him, EcoHealth, and related COVID topics between 2020 and 2022. You know, when they were all talking about the origins and grant funding that would go to outside scientific agencies that would debunk the lab leak theory in favor of what Anthony Fauci wanted you to believe. And after all of those charges were delivered by a grand jury yesterday, he pled guilty to one count at the core of this scheme, using his personal email to hide communications about the terminated grant and COVID origin discussions. This story isn't over. We'll keep you updated on it. 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
9: Byron Donalds could make history. I'm Dave Anthony, Fox News. The Republican congressman wins a primary in Florida, trying to become the state's first black governor.
10: Tonight, we put aside our differences. Tonight, we are one united Republican Party.
9: Donalds will face David Jolly, who used to be a Republican in Congress, now a Trump critic who won the Democratic primary for governor. A Democratic socialist scored an upset in Florida. Angie Nixon, who has outspent 16-1, defeated Alex Vindman, who went to win the Democratic Senate primary to challenge GOP Senator Ashley Moody.
11: But progressives did see a loss in the 25th congressional district, where DSA-backed candidate Oliver Larkin failed to prevail against the incumbent Jared Moskowitz. Moskowitz saying in a statement, Democratic voters sent a clear message. I faced a challenge from the DSA. They threw everything at me, and I didn't change who I am or what I believe.
9: Fox's Madeline Rivera, a Republican congressman, was primaried out. Corey Mills, the 11th House incumbent defeated this year. Mills, who's under an ethics investigation, lost to GOP challenger Ryan Elijah. In Alaska, Democrat Mary Peltola finished first in a Senate primary. Republican incumbent Dan Sullivan was second. They and two others advanced to November in a ranked choice voting contest. Canada is not being hit with big new tariffs this morning.
11: The president releasing a statement just hours before the tariffs were supposed to take effect, writing on Truth Social, "I have paused the 50% tariffs against Canada for a three-day period based on the fact that Canada and the USA, subject to the finalization of documents, have a deal."
9: Fox's Ashley Strohmeyer. Stalemate remains in the Strait of Hormuz. President Trump insists it's open and the U.S. controls it.
12: Immediately after the statement by the president about the Strait of Hormuz, Iranian officials denied the critical waterway is open. Now, the Iranians did launch multiple attacks on vessels there over the weekend.
9: That's Fox's Trey Yingst. 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
19: You're for having police. They're for getting rid of them. That's not symmetrical because their stance discards the entire aim of fighting crime. Binary opposition works fine when the two things actually live in the same neighborhood. We want a police force versus we want no police at all. That's not a binary. That's one guy talking about how to fight crime while the other guy is claiming crime is a food group. So when you allow the left's ideas into a neat little left-right scale, more cops, zero cops, you're letting an arsonist interview for the job of being the fire chief. And the person who wants police looks as extreme as the person who doesn't. And same for the border. You're for a border, they aren't. Looks like a classic binary. Two sides, same debate. Let's meet in the middle, somewhere between a wall and a welcome wagon. Except it's not.
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20: Your local news update. Good Wednesday morning. Partly sunny. Chance of a thunderstorm. The upper 70s. U.S. Marshals Service operates violent fugitive task forces in eight northern Ohio metropolitan areas, including Warren, Youngstown. So why not combine all those resources for a large task force? It's what the Marshals Service did for 8 weeks between May and July. Operation Northern Shield, netting 684 total arrests. Making it safer to walk to and from school thanks to Ohio's Safe Routes to School program. In Howland Township, there's $77,000 for 5,900 feet of sidewalk along Route 46 between High Street and Carriage Hill. Niles to see improvements to sidewalks and crosswalks near Niles Middle School thanks to $500,000 in state funding. Canfield Fair begins in 2 weeks, and this year there'll be a fireworks show on Labor Day night. I'm Jim Michaels.
21: Here's your latest weather forecast from the Talk of the Town, 97.7 FM and 1570 AM. For today, we'll have partly sunny skies, then a chance of afternoon thunderstorms with a high near 80. For tonight, we'll have a chance of showers and storms with a low near 60. Thursday, we'll have a slight chance of showers and storms with a high near 80. Thursday night will be mostly clear with a low in the mid-50s. Friday will be sunny with highs in the lower 80s. Friday night will be mostly clear with a low near 60. And Saturday will have sunny skies with a high near 80.
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0: And a very good Wednesday morning to you on O'Connor and Company. We are, of course, on our flagship station, WMAL, in Washington, D.C., your nation's capital, and then heard coast to coast on the Salem Radio Network. And we're seen all around the world on the Salem News Channel. Download the app so you can get out yourself. We're pretty good looking. Coming up in the next hour, he's a very handsome man, Luke Rosiak. Is going to join us, investigative reporter for the Daily Wire. And right now, well, you know what? She's not a bad looker either. And may I say, I'm going to call my shot right now. I have a prediction. She will be the next First Lady of the Sunshine State of Florida. She, of course, is a champion for education and parents' choice in their kids' schooling. She is Erica Donald. She happens to be married to the Republican nominee for governor, Byron Donalds. You must be just walking. Did you get any sleep last night, Mrs. Donalds?
25: Not very much, that's for sure. And that's because we're not taking any days off. We're hitting the ground running this morning. Of course, me talking to you and my husband doing national media. And here we are on to November.
0: Well, congratulations to both of you. And in our first hour, we played quite a bit of his victory speech. And I got to tell you, it was very optimistic. It was very hopeful. It was very forward thinking. It looks like should he be fortunate enough to win the election this November, he's got a really strong agenda going forward. He wants to really get stuff done in Florida. And by the way, Florida's doing pretty good already.
25: Well, and that's the good news, right? We are already in such a great spot that you can do some exponential great things on top of where Ron DeSantis and before him Rick Scott brought our state, our economy, our culture here in Florida and our way of life. And so, yeah, you can cast a big vision, and it's been really exciting to see as we travel around the state how many Floridians are behind that vision.
0: You know, it was a hotly contested primary, but your husband, Byron Donalds, congressman from Florida, he had the backing of the president. He seemed to be, you know, the polls showed that he was the preferred candidate, and he did prevail. But do you feel like there's a little bit of mending to do there with the Republican Party in Florida, sort of get everybody on the same page and move forward to the general?
25: Well, absolutely. And you heard that in his speech as well. He was very purposeful about a unification message and making sure that every Republican in our state, every independent, and certainly Democrats as well, feels like they can get behind him regardless of who they supported previously. Mm-hmm. And that has always been our message. You know, we are true Republicans, conservatives. We know what needs to be protected in the Sunshine State. And regardless of who they support in the primary or how ugly it gets, we need to be one united Republican Party to defeat David Jolly in the general.
0: Well, and I made note, and we played some clips of his speech earlier in the show in our first hour where he said he wanted to pick up Governor DeSantis's efforts to make the government more efficient. He wanted to pick up on Governor DeSantis's goal to eliminate property taxes. It sounded like he went out of his way to point out all of the good things that he really appreciates and wants to continue from Governor DeSantis. Have the two of you heard from the DeSantis's since the victory last night?
25: Well, Governor DeSantis did come out last night in support of the entire Republican ticket as we go into November. We really appreciate, you know, having his support because we're going to need his help. He still is incredibly popular in Florida, and I think it's really important that Floridians know that he has confidence that his agenda will continue in a Donalds administration, because that is exactly, you know, what we have promised the voters and the ones that put Byron in this position as the Republican candidate and the Republican nominee for governor. We want them to have that same confidence. We're going to work very closely with DeSantis and his team to make sure that everything that they're doing, that Floridians are behind, that we get behind as well and take it to the next level.
0: Erica Donalds is our guest. She, of course, is married to Congressman Byron Donalds, who just won the Republican nomination for governor in Florida. But listeners of this program recognize Erica Donalds also as the founder of Education Freedom Foundation. Now, oftentimes, when you talk to somebody who might become the first lady of a state, you might say, oh, well, what will your focus be? What will your agenda be? But it's pretty clear what you're going to focus on, I would think. You're going to keep doing the great work you've been doing for education, right?
25: That's absolutely right. People have been asking me that on the campaign trail. You know, what is your focus going to be? Listen, my focus has been...
0: They don't know you very well if they have to ask that question.
25: That's right. I will have a bigger platform, God willing, to do the things that I've been doing for the last 15 years, and that's making sure every family is able to choose the education program that is best for their child so that every child can achieve the Florida dream, right? Children need to love learning so that they can get to a point where they're successful in whatever they're doing and they're passionate about it. They can afford Florida. They can be a part of this community, serve their fellow man, their neighbors, and have a family for themselves. You know, that's what we want for every child, and it really does start with education.
0: When you reach out to parents, and I know that parents have a big voice at the Education Freedom Foundation, and I know that you try to model your initiatives and your interaction with state governments with those parents in mind, what are their biggest concerns and complaints right now about the government-run school systems and what they're hoping to achieve for their children's education?
25: Well, it's the same issues that I had 14 years ago when I first got involved in education as a parent. First it started with Common Core, decisions being made so far away, I couldn't even meet with anyone who was part of that decision-making process. And then it came to my middle son, where our traditional public school, despite being an A school, didn't work for him. He was miserable. They wanted me to put him on medication. I had to pull him out, but I didn't know where to put him because I spent so much money on a house in the right school district, I didn't have the money for private education. We put that on our credit card. And so families, unfortunately, are seeing the same thing here, a dozen years later, where they don't have options. Thankfully, here in Florida, they do have the scholarship accounts, and they're able to go to a private school if they can find a slot. But that's why the Education Freedom Foundation is focused on solving the supply problem of school choice, because despite there still being issues with our traditional system, parents still don't have the options in the free market that we'd like to see.
0: Well, and certainly as First Lady of Florida, working with your husband, the governor, and then with a pretty strong Republican majority in Tallahassee, I'm guessing that you can make Florida sort of the model for the rest of the nation on what can really get done and achieved here. So what are you hoping to get done? What will be on your agenda with regard to education freedom in Florida that still has yet to be accomplished?
25: Well, we definitely need to refocus on academic excellence in our schools. You know, we have an accountability system that tells us that 77% of our schools are A's or B's. We're not seeing that from parents, and we're not seeing that in mastery and proficiency. So we've got to take a look at that and really focus in on the science of reading, as other states have done with incredible results. Byron's personalized success plans and his Launchpad initiative together give students a pathway, whether that means they're going directly into the workforce, they're getting internships, apprenticeships, or they're going state college or university. They're going to know what all those options are as they go through middle school and high school. And with the Launchpad initiative, they're going to partner with employers to give them that on-the-job work experience that they need in their 11th and 12th grade year. So they're walking straight into a career that can put food on the table and provide for a family.
0: I got to tell you, the Republican Party at the national level and certainly in the state of Florida, they must be just absolutely walking on air that they've got, you know, in a very important state for Republicans, Florida, that they've got your husband and yourself able to now sort of spread the word about Republican policies and Republican vision, because it's, I know that this is an old cliche, it really is two for the price of one. You've been doing media and working in policy for decades. It's pretty great that you can go out and stump yourself on your own if you need to and be so effective. I think that your dance card's going to fill up pretty fast, I guess that's what I'm saying.
25: Well, we are going to be working nonstop from now until the general election, along with our fellow Republicans. You know, yes, I'm very honored that I get to do media like this and speak in front of large rooms, but nothing means more to your friends and neighbors than you yourself telling them who you're going to vote for, who you've done the research on, who you're getting behind. So it's really important that Republicans, independents, people who are behind us across the state are out there getting their circle of influence out to vote in November for the Byron Donalds ticket.
0: Erica Donalds, married to Byron Donalds, who just got the Republican nomination victory last night in Florida to be the next governor. Real fast, I got to ask you, and I just became a grandfather yesterday, my very first granddaughter, my very first grandchild born. And I got to tell you, when I saw your boys come out on the stage last night, it's like, those boys are gigantic. So, so what are you feeding them? What happened here? Because I want to make sure my daughter is just as strong and healthy.
25: Well, congratulations. That's incredible news. My boys are now 22, 19, and 15. And yes, they are all much taller than me these days. But
0: I think they're taller than Dad. I mean, I've interviewed Dad, and I had to, like, hold the microphone up.
25: He wouldn't want to admit that, but yeah, at least one of them is taller. The other two are getting there too, so we're so blessed. It was great to have our whole family there last night. It was a wonderful celebration with so many friends and family and supporters, many of whom have been with us for 15 or more years, you know, since we first got involved in the Tea Party. So it was such a great night. I'm definitely on a high.
0: High protein diet, I'm guessing. There's a lot of steaks and burgers in the Donald's house.
25: Definitely. Yeah. So Maha, right? We're keeping them healthy too.
0: Oh God. Don't tell me you're doing the kimchi and the sauerkraut thing too.
25: Hey, balance. It's all about balance. But right. Hey, congratulations, Grandpa. That's really great news.
0: Thank you, Erica Donalds, the future First Lady of Florida. But there's a lot of work to be done between now and Election Day, and I know you want to get back to it. So thank you for joining us this morning. We'll have you back.
25: Thanks for having me.
0: That is Erica Donalds. Check out Education Freedom Foundation. She's been doing great work. And yeah, like I said, listeners to this program are familiar with her. People across the media, I think, especially right of center, are familiar with Erica Donalds because she is an advocate, a fierce advocate, and she's going to be, well, a powerhouse first lady. Things are looking good in the Sunshine State. Keep it here. It's O'Connor and Company.
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12: Here's your latest weather forecast from the Talk of the Town, 97.7 FM and 1570 AM. For today, we'll have partly sunny skies, then a chance of afternoon thunderstorms with a high near 80. For tonight, we'll have a chance of showers and storms with a low near 60. Thursday, we'll have a slight chance of showers and storms with a high near 80. Thursday night will be mostly clear with a low in the mid-50s. Friday will be sunny with highs in the lower 80s. Friday night will be mostly clear with a low near 60. And Saturday, we'll have sunny skies with a high near 80.

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1: I think I'm starting to convince Meredith that we should get a place in Florida. We're not going to move outright. We got to stay here in Washington, D.C. It's the nation's capital. It's always going to be the home base for this program. But here's a little, dirty little secret. I grew up in Detroit. I hate winter. I moved to California when I was 13, and I was pretty much done with it. I did live in New York for 5 years, and now I live in the D.C. area, the Mid-Atlantic, and winters are not as bad as, you know, Buffalo or Detroit, but it's bad enough. There's something about January and February that just gives me the sads. So if we had a place in the Sunshine State, it'd be great. And I think we're closer. And the fact that our network has a beautiful studio in Orlando. Good morning, Orlando. It's great to be your morning host now. That goes a long way. So we maybe we'll be able to finally enjoy what all of my friends have enjoyed, since I can't tell you how many friends of mine have moved to Florida in the last 5 years. It's becoming an issue. So maybe we will. All this talk about Florida this morning makes you look south. Meanwhile, I've got another story here that you're probably not going to hear reported on other networks or outlets, or at very least you won't hear it reported properly. Here, I'll give you an example. Here's the Associated Press headline on this story. Woman accused of plotting to kill Treasury Secretary Scott Bessent is sentenced to 6 years in prison. Okay, sounds like a straightforward news article. A Massachusetts woman who told police that she brought homemade firebombs to the U.S. Capitol to kill Treasury Secretary Scott Bessent was sentenced on Tuesday to just over 6 years in prison. This is a story about Riley English, a 26-year-old woman, according to the Associated Press. Yeah, that story is not exactly accurate. Here's Scott Bessent. You might remember this. They had a anti-government, anarchy, basically Antifa terrorism international summit at the State Department about 4 weeks ago. You remember that? Marco Rubio delivered great remarks. Here was Scott Bessent's contribution to the conversation. Take a listen.
2: But I'm going to remind everyone in this room and all the media that I was the subject of an assassination attempt February 2024 by an addled left-wing activist 2 hours after being sworn into my job. So any of you who want to report that this is a fiction and does not exist, be there for the sentencing this August.
1: And the sentencing occurred yesterday, 6 years in prison. At least, if not more. And by the way, apparently this scheme involved possibly the president or the Secretary of State or the Secretary of War, and there were a whole lot of people on the kill list, but they decided to hone in this woman, according to the Associated Press, on Treasury Secretary Scott Bessent. But see, that's where the inaccuracy happens, where I said woman, according to the Associated Press, because it was a man. Now, the Associated Press will tell you that it was a Massachusetts woman, and there it is in the headline, woman accused of plotting to kill Treasury Secretary Scott Bessent, but you see, it was a man. By any objective, truthful, biological, scientific, or just normal definition, I'll use the word normal in this context, human beings have utilized for millennia, this was a man. This was a man who dresses up like a woman, who attempted to assassinate Scott Bessent. Riley English said she was, this is the Associated Press again, she was in the grips of a mental health crisis and abusing drugs when she drove to Washington in January 2025 and told Capitol Police that she was there to kill Bessent on the day of his Senate confirmation. Can I just, are we allowed to say this? I think we're allowed to say this. I would like to be able to say this. Associated Press won't say it. Let's say it. Can we just say it together? We've got a serious mental health problem with people who are trans-identifying. Now, I don't know why that's breaking news, and I don't know why it's controversial, because if a person believes that they are trapped in the wrong body and that they actually should not have the biological genital equipment that they were born with, by definition, I think that they might be suffering from some sort of mental disorder. It's a disorder that can be treated in many different ways, but the worst way to treat it is to then give that order that can be treated in many different ways, but the worst way to treat it is to then give that person a bunch of hormones

0: on September 10th, 2025, Charlie sat down for one of his final interviews to wrestle with a timeless question: does God still speak today? Now, that conversation became the foundation of a powerful and provocative new documentary. It's called Can You Hear Me Now? It explores prophecy, faith, scripture, history, and the role believers are called to play in our culture today. It's a captivating documentary. Director Matthew Thayer goes through an investigation, looks at evidence, talks to people who believe that they are prophets today and that they hear from God today. And what I like about this film, and it really is compelling, is it does not tell you what you're supposed to think. It just invites you to examine evidence, look at the biblical foundations, reflect on what it all means for believers living in today's culture. If you appreciate thoughtful conversations about faith and history like this, I want you to see it, and there's a great way for you to see it. Pre-order it now. It's called Can You Hear Me Now? 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
14: News. I'm Gianna Gelosi. The results are in yesterday's Florida primary elections.
15: President Trump backed Congressman Byron Donalds, winning Florida's GOP gubernatorial primary. He'll take on former Representative David Jolly in
14: for Senate. She's going to face Republican Senator Ashley Moody.
16: But progressives did see a loss in the 25th congressional district, where DSA-backed candidate Oliver Larkin failed to prevail against the incumbent Jared Moskowitz.
14: Fox's Madeline Rivera. President Trump announcing a last-minute deal with Canada.
17: Writing on Truth Social, I have paused the 50% tariffs against Canada for a three-day period based on the fact that Canada and the USA, subject to the finalization of documents, have a deal.
14: That is Fox's Ashley Strohmeyer reporting. 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
3: Here's your latest weather forecast from the talk of the town, 97.7 FM and 1570 AM. For today, we'll have partly sunny skies, then a chance of afternoon thunderstorms with a high near 80. For tonight, we'll have a chance of showers and storms with a low near 60. Thursday, we'll have a slight chance of showers and storms with a high near 80. Thursday night will be mostly clear with a low in the mid-50s. Friday will be sunny with highs in the lower 80s. Friday night will be mostly clear with a low near 60. And Saturday will have sunny skies with a high near 80.
0: I feel obligated every half hour to let everyone know the baby was born. I'm now a grandfather. Over a week overdue, and it was a big baby, too. She's doing great. Mommy's doing great. Daddy's doing great. Grandpa, a little lightheaded. But it's great to join the ranks of grandparent. Very excited to be Grandpa Larry. Very excited about that. I think I'm going to go with Grandpa. I think I'm going to go with Grandpapa. My dad was Grandpapa to all of his grandchildren. Rest his soul. He passed away last year. So I think I'm going to go with Grandpapa. But then, because then it's like, oh, do you want to be called, you know, that we called my grandpa on my mom's side, Gra. And because what happens is the first grandchild, when they start to learn to talk, they don't know, you know, they can't say things. It's easy to say mama. Mama's really easy, or dada. But then when they're asked to say grandpa or grandpapa or grandfather or great whatever, they mangle it, and that will end up being what I am called. I'm quite sure that that will happen. And I'm going to love it and embrace it, but I don't want to force it, right? So I will be Grandpapa at the beginning. And Meredith is going to be Grandma Dake. Grandma Dake. Dake is Meredith's middle name, or excuse me, maiden name. And all of my children knew Meredith before we got married just as Dake. I called her Dake all the time. So there you go. That's the answer to that question I get all the time now. Grandpapa is what we're going with. All right, we told you the story yesterday about John Ossoff, this garbage of a human being with absolutely no track record at all, who's trying to make a name for himself as he runs for re-election, since he has no record to run on. You watch John Ossoff and these soaring speeches that he gives, and never does he say, hey, re-elect me as your senator in Georgia because I did A, B, and C. In fact, he spends all of his time trashing the political opinion of people who live in Georgia. You know, Georgia voted for Donald Trump twice, and he spends all of his time basically telling the people of Georgia that they're racist idiots and that they are part of the rot of our nation. I guess if you got nothing to talk about your own record, then you do stuff like this. And then you'll remember yesterday, we talked about it quite a bit, he invoked the name of a White House staffer, a young woman who works for the president. This young woman is somebody's daughter, and he invoked her name. And through innuendo, suggested that she is having an inappropriate relationship with the president. Now, the president waved this off, called Ossoff Pee Wee Herman, and then moved on. But the people who work with Natalie Harp, the people who are part of her colleagues, they took great offense to this. And they went on the attack against John Ossoff. John Ossoff then went to defend himself, quote unquote, on Jen Psaki. He was given two opportunities to explain why he invoked this woman's name. And, well, he's a coward. He backed out. He didn't have the balls to actually step up and say, forgive me for saying balls. I know it can be crass. I apologize. But if there's no other way to put it, John Ossoff, I'm sorry, I believe, is lacking testicular fortitude. He didn't have the cojones to step up and actually say, yeah, I said what I said, and here's why I said it. No, no, no. He weaseled out of it. Like the Pee Wee Herman punchline that he is. Now, you would think that that story would be over, that it would be a 24-hour cycle and everything is done and let's move on. The story has played its course and John Ossoff swung and missed. But the radicals and the lunatic left-wing blue sky fever swamp love him for it. And I guess that might be enough to move him into the ranks of the top five potential 2028 presidential nominees. Story is over, right? Ooh, not if you're CNN. And not if you're Aaron Burnett. I told you yesterday that whenever there's an open rumor in Washington, D.C., reporters know about it, but they won't report on it. Like Eric Swalwell, for instance. They are looking for some kind of news hook to legitimize dabbling in gossip, tawdry gossip. I gave you the example of the Russian dossier with all of the tawdry things, the lies that were said about Donald Trump in this Hillary Clinton manufactured dossier, right? Nobody would report on the dossier in D.C. until they had a news hook. And the news hook was James Comey, then FBI director, briefed President-elect Donald Trump on the Russian dossier. And that's all Jake Tapper needed. Oh, it's a story now. Now we can talk about this rumor that we've been dying to talk about. Well, that's what happened with this Natalie Harp story. They've all been whispering about it in their little fever swamp. But because John Ossoff invoked her name, now suddenly these tabloid reporters can suddenly pretend like it's a real story. And only CNN went all in on it. Good for you, CNN. Yeah, I appreciate you living up to what we believe you are on a daily basis. Here's Erin Barnett bringing her very expensive journalism degree to the table. As she starts with an interview with the White House correspondent there to really get into the details of who this Natalie Harp is. Let's go.
4: What more are you learning about Natalie Harp tonight? I understand you've got a very specific story here that sheds some light on this very important staffer.
21: Well, it just shows you how much she cares about President Trump and how she wants to be in proximity to him. This was back in 2023 when President Trump was in court in New York, and he was going down to head to the courthouse, and the motorcade was waiting outside of Trump Tower when staffers realized that there weren't enough seats for Natalie Harp. They hadn't accounted that she would be going down to the courthouse, and she was told that. Now, a screaming match then ensued in the lobby of Trump Tower at that time. With essentially Harp saying that the president had personally asked her to go, and she was determined, so determined to not be left behind, that she actually got in the trunk of one of the SUVs that was part of the motorcade and sat there. It's almost like a cargo hold, and that was according to multiple sources.
0: Now, if I'm Erin Barnett, which I'm not, thank God, if I'm taking my journalism degree, which I don't have, thank God, and I'm sitting in that air-conditioned studio with a plexiglass desk or looking into a camera and a teleprompter, I might have said, hold on a minute, I've been in SUVs in my lifetime. SUVs don't have trunks, do they? No, they don't. They have, you know, a hatchback with a window, and it does have a place where you can put things. If you're like me and you've got four kids and sometimes you're out with family and you've got more people than the SUV can hold, and instead of taking two cars and you're only driving, you know, a few blocks or maybe a mile, yeah, risk it. He's, all right, okay, go. I'll sit in the back. Don't worry about it. Just everybody else buckle up and I'll sit in there, because it happens. Secret Service often rides in the back of those vehicles as well. By the way, there's plenty of pictures showing it. Staffers do this as well when it's warranted. But see, Erin Barnett didn't explain any of that to the viewers of CNN. They have an image of a woman locking herself in a trunk like she's some kind of hostage, a willing hostage at that. And by the way, I want to point something out. As these tabloid muckrakers all decide that this is a legitimate story and they're going to tell their viewers or their readers all the truth about this tawdry relationship between Natalie Harp and the president of the United States, have you noticed something? All of the stories are about Natalie Harp. None of them, not one of them, involve anything that is questionable, eyebrow-raising, inappropriate, or Clinton-esque about Donald Trump. The only thing they've got are these rumors and stories that are allegedly, supposedly, reportedly about Natalie Harp. So in other words, they continue to follow John Ossoff's lead and slime a young woman who works for the White House, a federal employee who, of course, is not going to come out and speak for herself and defend herself because that's not her job. They're attacking the young woman. It really does send a message for any other young woman who wants to work in government or wants to work for a politician. By the way, where are all the stories about the women who work for Eric Swalwell? Yeah, that's what I thought. I said it yesterday, and I will say it again. We conservatives, we reply. I don't know the truth about what's going on in the White House. I don't know the truth about this relationship. It doesn't affect me, number one. And number two, I'm certainly not going to rise to the bait and be lectured to by the Swalwell-Gallego-Plattner Party. Okay? These people, could we play the video of John Ossoff during a campaign speech talking about Graham Plattner's behavior or his colleague Eric Swalwell's behavior? Do we have that moment from one of his speeches? He never did that? Well, that's weird, isn't it? Yeah. Yeah, these people who give permission slips to Graham Plattner and Eric Swalwell are not going to shake their finger in my face and talk to me about the elected officials that I support. Thank you very much. But Erin Burnett, she's cut from a different cloth. Over at CNN, they pounded the pavement, they did what they could, and short of getting Natalie Harp on the air, instead they got her stoner estranged brother, who has not spoken to her in years. And this was scintillating television. This is award-winning journalism, my friends. Take a listen.
4: How much do you think she truly believed that Trump saved her life?
1: Well, that's an interesting question. But if she thinks about it, what he did was he made experimental drugs legal to try, and that insurance would pay for it. So it's not like he like physically saved her life, you know? It's kind of different. Like, it's like Donald Trump didn't pay his own money to save my sister's life. So it really just depends how you look at it. You know what I mean?
0: Yeah. Do you feel better informed there, CNN viewers? Erin Burnett wasn't done. She's got that Peabody Award in her grasp. Here's some more.
4: You guys grew up in the same home, the same family, so you understand where she's coming from in a way that no one else does.
1: Yeah. I mean,
4: what do you think drew her to him?
1: Not her.
4: Yeah.
1: Well, my mom raised us with the idea that American exceptionalism was the correct way of looking at things. That the United States is the boss of the world. That, like, you know, slavery was back then, that was normal. People weren't bad because they had slaves. And honestly. And it's like Trump wants to take all those books out of schools. He wants to rewrite history. And so, like, I think that my sister, unfortunately, didn't break out of that delusion that my mom raised us with. And Trump is like everything that my mom taught us to respect. So I think that's where her infatuation for Trump comes from, honestly. Because I don't think it's a physical attraction. Let's get real, you know? Like, personally, I don't think so.
0: So, once again, if you missed this, they haven't spoken to each other in years. This is a stoner dude who clearly has mommy issues. He's got hair down past his shoulders, which is not necessarily a moral judgment on a person, but it's telling. You can hear his voice, you can hear his cadence, and he's wearing a baseball cap that says Bud across the front, and he's not talking about the beer, if you get my drift. His favorite holiday is 420, man. You're picking up what I'm throwing down. And so Erin Burnett now, secure in the knowledge that she's won her Peabody, she's going for the Pulitzer. Let's bring it home, Erin. Let's go.
4: And she was, of course, Preston, as we're all now aware, one of the very few people who did not include the Secretary of State or Treasury that Trump took off Air Force One via that catering truck.
1: Yeah. Yeah, I mean, like, that. If you're really friends and loyal to your team, why would you just go peace out and take another airplane?
0: Yeah, so stoner dude with a Bud hat who hasn't spoken to his sister in years, as the expert testimony about Natalie Harp, is now pontificating on CNN about the Secret Service protocols for the president leaving Air Force One under threat. This is CNN. That's Erin Burnett. She deserves to be publicly humiliated. 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
5: 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Ohio State number one. They are plus 600 to win this year's national championship. Oregon is at number two. 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The Georgia Bulldogs, they are plus 850 to win the national championship. They were ranked third. Notre Dame, they're plus 600. They were ranked fourth in the preseason poll. Texas, plus 750. They were ranked fifth. The defending champion, Indiana Hoosiers, they are plus 900 to win the national title. The Miami Hurricanes, who played in the national championship last season, plus 1,000. LSU and new head coach Lane Kiffin, plus 1,700. With your VSiN Action Update, I'm Tony DeZiri on the Vegas Stats and Information Network.

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6: Here's your latest weather forecast from the talk of the town, 97.7 FM and 1570 AM. For today, we'll have partly sunny skies, then a chance of afternoon thunderstorms with a high near 80. For tonight, we'll have a chance of showers and storms with a low near 60. Thursday, we'll have a slight chance of showers and storms with a high near 80. Thursday night will be mostly clear with a low in the mid-50s. Friday will be sunny with highs in the lower 80s. Friday night will be mostly clear with a low near 60. And Saturday, we'll have sunny skies with a high near 80.

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1: If you know me for a while, personally, or if you've known my show over the course of the last, 15 years or so, or if you're just getting to know me, hopefully you realize that part of what I like to do here on this program on O'Connor and Company, and I'm so grateful to my employer for all these years for allowing me to do this and supporting me in doing this. One of the things I like to do is talk about the things that I'm told you're not supposed to talk about. Because, you know, usually those things that you're not supposed to talk about are usually things that are really interesting and compelling, and people are talking about it. They're just not necessarily talking about it on a platform like this. And that thing that I'm going to talk about, get ready, hold your breath, it's called Zionism. Yes, I know, I know. People utilize the term Zionism right now in many different ways as a weapon, as some sort of insult. You know what Zionism is? Zionism is just the idea that the Jewish people have a historic claim on the territory of the planet currently known as Israel. You may have heard of it. It goes back millennia. And that in modern day discussions, the Jewish people, ethnically and religiously, not only have that claim, but their nation state, the political entity known as the country of Israel, not only has a right to exist, as acknowledged in the late 40s by the United Nations, with Harry Truman, our president, the United States of America, being the first country to acknowledge their right to exist, but they have a right to defend themselves and have a military to defend themselves from the enemies that surround them on a daily basis. That's Zionism. And it's something I believe in. I do. I don't think that that's really outrageously controversial, frankly. It's funny. The country of Pakistan was created right around the same time and under the same auspices and recognized by the United Nations. The country of Pakistan used to be part of the country of India, but they broke away specifically for their own ethnic and religious identity. That religion, of course, being Muslim. And nobody complains about Pakistan being carved out and created out of whole cloth from the northern part of India just to give Muslims a protected space in that area. Why? Why is it just Israel and the Jewish people that is so controversial that doesn't deserve to exist and or defend herself? I'll never quite understand that. But the reason I want to talk about Zionism has to do with American politics, because this isn't actually about Israel or Israelis or the Middle East. It's about politics right here in the United States of America, because we've seen over the last several years, ever since, strangely, October 7th, this massacre that was conducted by Hamas terrorists against innocent people, that suddenly in the Democrat Party, they used the October 7th massacre as a justification to support the very terrorists and their cause that perpetrated that massacre. And if you're a Democrat and you defend Israel's right to exist and defend herself, suddenly you are persona non grata. In fact, people are openly talking about the fact that John Ossoff, who we discussed earlier, or Josh Shapiro, or J.B. Pritzker, or fill in the blank, don't have a chance of being the Democrat nominee because they're Jewish. They're saying that out loud right now, like it's rational, sane political analysis. In fact, we know that Kamala Harris evaluated and considered Josh Shapiro, the governor of Pennsylvania, to be her running mate. And, well, you know, maybe this isn't the right time. Because he's Jewish. Now, whenever this is raised, and you see, by the way, I mean, you look at the Michigan Senate primary with Abdul El-Sayed and Haley Stevens. That was just outright anti-Semitic, if not at the bare minimum anti-Zionist. They called AIPAC, an American organization, a foreign agent. And if you're a Democrat running for office and you are funded by or you have a political action committee that gets money from AIPAC, the Democrats now will destroy you, at least the DSA types and the activists. You don't have a political future if you align yourself with AIPAC or any other group or entities, or if you personally believe that Israel has the right to exist and defend herself. That's just the reality. But here's the thing. Whenever this is pointed out in the American body politic, we're told, oh, well, this is a problem on both sides of the equation. You know, Republicans, you have your anti-Zionist, anti-Semitic problem, too. Really? Do we? When I challenge that, I'm told, well, yeah, look at Tucker Carlson and Candace Owens. And I'm like, yeah, okay, I'm looking at them. I'm hearing what they say. But Republican voters, conservative voters, supporters of the president, by about 90% plus don't agree with Candace Owens and Tucker Carlson. And I don't know what political affiliation those guys have right now, but I don't really consider them conservative Republicans anymore. Right? Not when they back people like Graham Platner. And by the way, these influencers, at some point, you're going to have to show me that they're actually influencing people. If they're such powerful influencers, why don't the Republican conservatives in this country actually follow their lead? Now, I bring this up today, of all days, because yesterday we had a really good test for conservative Republicans to see just how anti-Zionist we were. Because there was a candidate running against Congressman Randy Fine. Congressman Randy Fine, a Republican, Florida's 6th Congressional District, is Jewish and a huge supporter of the State of Israel. He wears a yarmulke to work every day. He's a bigger-than-life character, and I can understand people thinking that, you know, well, you know, I don't know about Randy Fine. But his main challenger was Dan Bilzerian, who had an openly, not just anti-Israel, anti-Jewish campaign. I mean, it was blatant. Randy Fine just destroyed him in the primary. Dan Bilzerian did not even move the needle in that district, in that primary. So when everyone tells you that this is a both sides problem, they're lying to you. You don't see these anti-Semites and anti-Zionists and anti-Israeli candidates winning in the Republican side. But they sure are on the left. Whether you're climbing the corporate ladder, launching a new project, or you're just looking for that extra edge, your brain is your most valuable asset. And now there's a way to support it every single day. 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
7: Democrats in Florida are the latest to take a left turn. I'm Dave Anthony, Fox News, picking up aggressive to take on Republican Senator Ashley Moody.
8: Another Democratic socialist made headway.
9: What do we do?
8: Angie Nixon in a come-from-behind win for the Democratic Senate nomination in Florida.
7: Well, as Fox's Doug Lusitter, Nixon was outspent 16-1 and trailed in the polls, but defeated Alex Vindman by 12 points, and he had the backing of prominent Democrats. Two other Democratic socialists lost, however, in Florida, challenging two members of Congress, but Jared Moskowitz won, and so did Debbie Wasserman Schultz.
10: And we're going to make sure we fight those damn Republicans.
7: She defeated several others in a redrawn district, but Republican Congressman Corey Mills was primaried out. Ryan Elijah defeated Mills, who's under a House ethics investigation. He becomes the 11th member of Congress to lose a primary this year. Another House Republican won his primary, trying to become Florida's next governor, Byron Donalds.
11: Let's go beat David Jolly in November.
7: Jolly used to be a Republican in Congress. Now he's a Trump critic who won the Democratic primary for governor.
12: The renewal of a hope
5: the belief in each other once again, the belief in something better, that we are better in this moment than where our leaders are dragging us.
9: In Alaska, a primary for one of the six Senate seats considered toss-ups in November in the Fox News power rankings. Republican Senator Dan Sullivan finished second behind Democrat Mary Peltola. Both advanced in November, along with two others, in a ranked choice voting contest. As the U.S. and Iran remain in a standoff over Strait of Hormuz shipping, Iran reportedly ready to expand the conflict if President Trump resumes bombing.
12: The FT reports Iranian forces have assessed possible strikes on U.S.-linked locations in Southeast Eastern Europe. That could include Besmer Air Base in Bulgaria, recently approved by the government there for use by American refueling aircraft.
9: That's Fox's Jonathan Savage. 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
16: Yay!
9: Weeks after ex-presidential COVID advisor Dr. Anthony Fauci refused to answer questions at a Senate hearing, which prompted Republicans to refer a contempt of Congress resolution to the Justice Department, one of Fauci's former advisors goes to court.
17: A former advisor to Dr. Anthony Fauci pleads guilty to plotting to conceal federal records related to research on the origins of the COVID-19 pandemic. David Morins, who'd worked as a senior official at the National Institute of Allergy and Infectious Diseases during the pandemic, admitted using his personal email account for government business regarding research grants to keep them from disclosure under public record laws. Prosecutors say he and his co-conspirators were plotting to restore a grant funding bat coronavirus research and looking to counter the theory that COVID may have originated from a Wuhan, China lab. Fauci is not charged with or accused of wrongdoing in the case or mentioned by name in court filings. Lillian Wu, Fox News.
9: There is another social media trial. 29 states taking on Meta, led by the attorneys general from California, Colorado, Kentucky, and New Jersey. Among the allegations, the parent company of Instagram and Facebook made addictive platforms harming teenage users.
18: In addition to billions in financial damages, the states are asking the judge to impose more restrictions on how the platforms operate for minors. First up on the stand was Arturo Bejar, the former Facebook engineer turned whistleblower, who says he tried to warn Meta executives about the dangers to kids, but no one listened. He is considered a star witness in this federal trial, which is scheduled to last about 6 weeks. Meta CEO Mark Zuckerberg is also expected to testify. In Oakland, California, Claudia Cowan, Fox News.
9: Canada's avoided big new tariffs that were set to take effect this morning. President Trump delayed them, saying they are finalizing a deal. On Wall Street, stock futures are mixed. Up for the Dow, down for the NASDAQ. I'm Dave Anthony, and this is Fox News.
19: Your local news update. Good Wednesday morning. Partly sunny. Chance of a thunderstorm. The upper 70s. U.S. Marshals Service operates violent fugitive task forces in eight northern Ohio metropolitan areas, including Warren, Youngstown. So why not combine all those resources for a large task force? It's what the Marshals Service did for 8 weeks between May and July. Operation Northern Shield, netting 684 total arrests. Making it safer to walk to and from school thanks to Ohio's Safe Routes to School program. In Howland Township, there's $77,000 for 5,900 feet of sidewalk along Route 46 between High Street and Carriage Hill. Niles to see improvements to sidewalks and crosswalks near Niles Middle School thanks to $500,000 in state funding. Canfield Fair begins in 2 weeks, and this year there'll be a fireworks show on Labor Day night. I'm Jim Michaels.
20: Here's your latest weather forecast from the Talk of the Town, 97.7 FM and 1570 AM. For today, we'll have partly sunny skies, then a chance of afternoon thunderstorms with a high near 80. For tonight, we'll have a chance of showers and storms with a low near 60. Thursday, we'll have a slight chance of showers and storms with a high near 80. Thursday night will be mostly clear with a low in the mid-50s. Friday will be sunny with highs in the lower 80s. Friday night will be mostly clear with a low near 60. And Saturday, we'll have sunny skies with a high near 80.
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1: It's been about 20 minutes since I publicly ridiculed Aaron Burnett and the entire news network of CNN for the abomination that they put forward. The estranged stoner brother of White House staffer Natalie Harp. They spent almost half an hour on this story, asking a guy who, by their own admission, has not talked to this woman since she was a child, but because John Ossoff mentioned her name in association with Donald Trump. Stop the presses, everyone. We're going wall to wall. I'm surprised they don't have a ticker on the screen like they did with gas prices or with the COVID pandemic, right? I'm not sure what. By the way, I'm also told, I mentioned earlier, we're going to get to Luke Rosiak in a moment. I just got to get this off my desk. Good morning. O'Connor and Company here on our flagship station, WMAL, the Relief Factor Studios. Thanks for tuning in here to hour number three. I mentioned, you know, this breathless report that Natalie Harp jumped into the trunk of an SUV with the security detail as they headed to the courthouse. Number one, I mentioned SUVs don't have trunks. And I mentioned, you know, it's just a hatchback, and oftentimes the Secret Service. And I'm also told by a very well-sourced law enforcement expert in Washington, D.C., that interacts with the Secret Service and other law enforcement agencies, that oftentimes the SUVs, as part of the president's detail, actually have seats in that back hatch storage area. So when somebody goes into the back, it's not like they're sitting on the floorboards and just, you know, curled up in a ball, rolling around, waiting. They actually have installed little jumper seats back there for Secret Service agents or for staffers. That's, again, this is CNN. Joining us right now, Luke Rosiak. Sorry, Luke, wanted to get that off my chest. You know how it is. Luke Rosiak, investigative reporter for the Daily Wire. Good morning. Always good to talk to you, my friend.
22: Hey, Larry. Good to see you.
1: So this headline caught my eye. Islamist immigrant murderer allowed to free country was given 48-hour leave from mental hospital. And surprise, surprise, it was Northern Virginia.
22: Yeah, this is another Steve Descano special. I mean, this is a guy that was found covered in blood from head to toe. And the first thing he said to the police is, "I am guilty." And yet, under Steve Descano, the George Soros-elected prosecutor in Fairfax County, he somehow was given a not guilty plea because of his strong religious delusions. In other words, he was an Islamist extremist, and he therefore was found not guilty. They found a Muslim psychiatrist to evaluate him, and he didn't have to go to jail. He went to a mental hospital, and he didn't stay there very long.
1: This is absolutely outrageous. This person, I'm going to have you pronounce his name. Go ahead, Luke. I want to hear it.
22: Oh, I was hoping you would do it.
1: It's Abdulloy Tashpolodzoda. Yes?
22: Yeah, and so Steve Descano filed a document with the court saying, "We ask for this," in all capital letters. And it requested that Abdullah Tashpolodzoda be driven from Fairfax County to Washington, D.C. to go to the embassy of the country where he was an illegal alien from to get a foreign passport. And then they brought him back to the mental hospital. And then they let him out on a 48-hour community visit. And as you don't have to be
1: he's self-deported.
22: The story is going.
1: Yeah, he's self-deported. I guess that's a bit of a happy ending. It's funny. Steve Descano would never turn this guy over to ICE for ICE to actually deport him, but he was fine just letting him free. And this is, again, he's a murderer. He may have gotten off on a not guilty by plea of insanity charge, but he's still violent, obviously. Are there any protocols in place, even if you get a not guilty by reason of insanity judgment, that you're not just, you know, allowed to roam free considering your violent nature?
22: No, the Fairfax County board that reviews this stuff in the mental hospital wrote a report saying that he should be let out entirely, not a 48-hour visit. They said the Fairfax County Community Services Board and the Northern Virginia Mental Health Institute acknowledged that Tospita Leduza was an illegal alien and a murderer. But it said, quote, the forensic review panel is of the opinion that he is an appropriate candidate for conditional release. This was signed by a guy named Azor Barron, chair of the panel, and six other officials. So they wanted to let him out entirely. And, you know, this is something that doesn't have to go. In that case, a judge blocked the conditional release plan.
1: Yeah.
22: So the only thing standing in between him and us there was a judge. But they can't stop the hospitals from releasing these guys for 48 hours at a time.
1: So and Steve Descano, for those of you who don't remember, is the Commonwealth prosecutor for Fairfax County. He is a Democrat. He was backed by George Soros-funded political action committees and put in place and put in office. And, well, he's never met a murderer born in a foreign country that he hasn't wanted to release, apparently. And in this case, they actually helped him get a passport from the Tajikistan embassy, and on this 48-hour leave, he went right to Dulles Airport, got himself a one-way ticket, and flew back home, where I'm sure maybe he'll get a hero's welcome back where he returns. But, you know, all of these actions sound pretty deliberate and thought through and not the actions of a mentally ill person. So did they claim that he was cured of his mental illness that drove him to murder his roommate in 2019?
22: Well, you know, they said that his symptoms had abated to the point where they wanted to release him, even though, in fact, he had a number of incidences in the hospital. And even when they let him out for 48 hours before, he didn't come back. And they had to go get him. And he said, oh, my phone died and ran out of gas, whatever. They were paying for an apartment. Fairfax County was paying for an apartment for this illegal alien Islamic extremist murderer. It's sort of a pied de terre to go to on the occasions when he's been released from the mental hospital, just to have a nice empty apartment waiting for him.
1: Yeah. Well, the good news is Orhan Mamdani will try to at least raise the taxes on his little hideaway. I find this defense, this mental illness, and especially how it intertwines with this Islamist's religious views, absolutely fascinating. The psychologist assigned to the case is a man named Saher Manfared. And I'm quoting now from the article, Luke, given the intertwining of Islam and Mr. Unpronounceable's delusions, he recommended that he be granted the not guilty ruling. And this specifically has to do with his fixation, as they put it, on religious topics. They said that his fixation on Islam made him illogical and nonsensical. But is it mental illness to carry out what he believes to be Islamist commands because, I mean, let's face it, we see people murder people in the name of Islam in the past. Are we just supposed to assume that every single terrorist who murders an infidel in the name of Islam is really just mentally ill and hospitalization will solve that problem?
22: I think that's definitely the logic there. I mean, the 9/11 hijackers, some of them
1: right.
22: came through Fairfax County, and they would be saying now, by definition, it's logical to hijack planes in the name of Islam, so they must not be culpable for their actions.
1: They just need mental treatment.
22: And I asked Descano's chief of staff why they would ask for him to go get a foreign passport, and she said, well, that was mostly for documentary purposes. And it took me a while to even understand what she was meaning, but as she's saying, it's good to have an ID, I guess. I don't know why you would let someone out of a mental hospital to go get a foreign passport that can be used to flee the country.
1: Yeah. Well, Luke, you know, there is a voter ID check in Virginia. It's a weak one, but maybe they want to make sure he could vote in the upcoming election.
22: Yeah, and so you know, this
1: I haven't kept track lately,
22: but I remember earlier this year it was like 6 murders had taken place in Fairfax County this year.
1: Yeah,
22: and 4 of them were from illegal immigrants. The 5th one was, of course, the former lieutenant governor of Virginia, Justin Fairfax, a Democrat,
1: right,
22: who murdered his wife. But this is again and again. I mean, Steve Descano keeps being called to account for why people have been killed by illegal immigrants. And they say it's a rare thing, but there are actually very few Americans anymore murdering people in Fairfax County. It seems to be mostly illegal immigrants. And Steve Descano, I asked his chief of staff if he thought that this guy should be deported, and she wouldn't say yes. She actually said, we don't want him to be set off in a foreign country where he'd be a danger to that community.
1: Right.
22: We want to keep him here. But then they also wouldn't say they oppose him being let out into our community for 48 hours. And
1: right,
22: so they say it's not, you know, and there's a contravening, there's an opposite case in Loudoun where the Loudoun County prosecutor, who's Republican, intervened and made sure that a murderer wouldn't be let out for 48 hours.
1: Yeah. So in Fairfax County, the policy is that this murderer should not be deported because he would be a danger to the people in that foreign country from which he came. But we will give him 48 hours leave here in this country. And then, of course, he gets a ticket and flies home. Anything from the State Department on this, Luke? Are they going to try to get him back? I'm out of time, but I'm just curious if you got that. Yes or no?
22: Haven't heard that. I think all they're right, happy to, he's gone. After all, they didn't want him deported. Like you said, he's not deported.
1: Luke Rosiak, Daily Wire.
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5: Here's your latest weather forecast from the Talk of the Town, 97.7 FM and 1570 AM. For today, we'll have partly sunny skies, then a chance of afternoon thunderstorms with a high near 80. For tonight, we'll have a chance of showers and storms with a low near 60. Thursday, we'll have a slight chance of showers and storms with a high near 80. Thursday night will be mostly clear with a low in the mid-50s. Friday will be sunny with highs in the lower 80s. Friday night will be mostly clear with a low near 60. And Saturday, we'll have sunny skies with a high near 80.

good morning. We have an update here on Michigan's favorite son, Abdul Elif Sayed. You know how news reporters, they always speak in regular American accents, but then as soon as they say a Latino word or Spanish name, they always sound like... earlier today, down in Nicaragua, they do that. It's like, we're having some immigration issues with people from Mexico, right? They do that. I'm going to do that with Abdul Sayed now, I've decided. We're gonna do that. This is going to be a new style point on the program. If you can let all our guests know, or callers before they come on the show, that if they're going to pronounce somebody's name with Middle Eastern origin, that they have to do the full correct pronunciation. That's what professional journalists do, my friends. So we have an update on Michigan's favorites and Abdul El-Sayed. In this case, it has to do with his parents. Now, you already know about his father. His father, of course, let me just get his name right, because, you know, they get very touchy about this, apparently, if you're, you know. His name is Mohammed El-Sayed, born in Egypt, came here to America, got his PhD at Wayne State University. My brother got a degree from Wayne State University. Might want to look into that connection. You know that he has close affiliations with two groups here, ISNA and CARE. Now, ISNA and CARE, the Islamic Society of North America, and CARE, the Council on American Islamic Relations. 2009, a federal judge found that the Department of Justice had ample evidence to establish an association of CARE, ISNA, and Hamas. They were unindicted co-conspirators in the Holy Land Foundation trial. And both of those groups that Mohammed El-Sayed is connected to, there's just one skip and a jump away from Hamas and terrorist groups. Remember that old 6 degrees of Kevin Bacon? We could do the same thing with 6 degrees of radical Islamic terrorists. Abdul Al-Sayed, sorry, I almost forgot to do it right. His father, direct connection. But you probably heard that story. But what about dear old mom? How about mama? How about Mama Al-Sayed? Well, she's got an interesting connection as well. This now, according to the write-up at townhall.com, Mohammed Al-Sayed's mother worked for, not just, you know, volunteered or went to meetings or, you know, paid a, you know, monthly donation. No. She actually was employed by an organization that was a designated terror group that supported Hamas and Osama bin Laden. In this case, and what is mom's name? Seriously, is that really her name? That's got to be pronounced Fatin. It's not Fatin, right? I want to pronounce it properly. I'm sorry. Let me just get this right. I'll read Amy Curtis's article because I don't want to mess up and skim it. Throughout his U.S. Senate campaign, Michigan Democrat Abdul Al-Sayed has highlighted his connections to his stepmother's family, including ads featuring his white grandparents, right? You've seen those ads. Jacqueline El-Sayed married Mohammed El-Sayed not long after El-Sayed immigrated to the United States. But Fatan Fathi El-Kami, that's Abdul El-Sayed's birth mother, who is not making her way into these ads. You've seen the ads with the white grandparents. Abdul's just like us. He grew up in Michigan. He loves going to Buddy's Pizza. He'll eat a Coney dog. Actually, he probably won't eat a Coney dog. Actually, that's probably a problem for him. And you got to watch what he puts on the Buddy's Pizza. But hey, he's just like us. He loves his Werner's Pop. He loves his Faygo. Right? Go blue, except that football is part of the patriarchy. So you've seen those ads, right? With the white step-grandparents. Well, you're not going to see Fatan Fathi El-Kami Abdul Al-Sayed showing up in any of the ads. She immigrated to the United States in the early 80s, largely been omitted from the campaign videos, despite El-Kami working in the U.S. as a nurse practitioner. You'd think that he would say, my mom was a nurse. I know everything about Medicare for All, right? Now, it turns out Fatan Fathi El-Kami worked for the Islamic American Relief Agency, IARA, which was also known as the Islamic African Relief Agency from 1999 through 2004. The IARA ran 40 offices worldwide, claimed to focus on health care and providing for orphans and others in areas of conflict. But in 2004, the U.S. Department of Treasury designated the organization and 5 senior officials as an organization supporting terrorism that includes support for Osama bin Laden, the mastermind behind the 9/11 attacks. Well, no wonder he pals around with Hassan Piker, who thinks America deserved 9/11. This all makes sense, doesn't it? Again, just 6 degrees of separation, guys. 6 degrees of Kevin Bacon.
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I promise you, when a candidate celebrates their family, we're all supposed to take it hook, line, and sinker. But when they don't talk about certain members of their family and try to fool you about them, you know, that's relevant too. Speaking of football, I am so pumped right now because it's back and I'm ready for tailgating, whether Friday Night Lights, if that's your thing, or Saturday College, which is my, because it's back and I'm ready.

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0: News. I'm CJ Papa. Backed by President Trump, Florida Congressman Byron Donalds captures the Republican primary for governor.
1: Let's go beat David Jolly in November.
0: The Republican, during his victory speech in Orlando, can become the state's first black governor if he wins this fall. The far left rejoicing in the Sunshine State.
2: Another Democratic socialist made headway. Angie Nixon in a come-from-behind win for the Democratic Senate nomination in Florida.
0: Fox's Doug Lucider, she defeats Alex Vindman, now faces Ashley Moody in the Middle East.
3: Iran has continued to launch new attacks, firing two missiles at the UAE on Tuesday. Iran denied they were responsible for that missile attack.
0: That's Fox's Trey Yanks in Tel Aviv. President Trump isn't talking to the Islamic Republic. 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
9: 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For today, we'll have partly sunny skies.

0: A chance of afternoon thunderstorms with a high near 80. For tonight, we'll have a chance of showers and storms with a low near 60. Thursday, we'll have a slight chance of showers and storms with a high near 80. Thursday night will be mostly clear with a low in the mid-50s. Friday will be sunny with highs in the lower 80s. Friday night will be mostly clear with a low near 60. And Saturday, we'll have sunny skies with a high near 80.
1: American, you know, nothing but, you know, if I have an accent, it's Midwest or California, and that's about it. But when I'm broadcasting to you and reading from my teleprompter and I come across a word that is Latin in origin, I can no longer say Cuba or Mexico. I got to say Cuba or Mexico. This is standard practice in television broadcast journalism. You're not a real broadcaster unless you say Nicaragua. And, oh, I want to, you know, have you heard the controversy about the $20 burrito that you can get at Chipotle? This is what they do. This is how they do it. So I'm sorry, I got to be a professional broadcaster. I just don't understand why you only do that with Spanish origin names. But when we're talking about a candidate who his parents were born in Egypt and he lives in this country, and by the way, his ethnicity is a big part of his politics. Let's face it. I mean, he gets that Arab American community in the suburbs of Detroit to vote for him overwhelmingly. That's what won the election. So you can't tell me his ethnicity is not. He's not allowed to use his ethnicity as some sort of positive element, but then be shielded from any, you know, questions about his ethnicity and his family connections. So I don't know why there's a problem with us when we say, you know, Ocasio-Cortez when we talk about AOC, but we're not allowed to say Abdul El-Sayed. It actually does hurt my abdomen to do it. That's a good workout to actually do it right. Abdul El-Sayed. Here's the thing, and we've got a style guide now over at Town Hall, where I oversee a lot of the operations there. Well, not operations, but some of the vision of Town Hall. The style guide is to use Abdul Al-Sayed's full name. And the only reason that we've done that is because we know it ticks him off. That's the only reason. He does not like people pointing out his full name or saying Abdul Al-Sayed. You're just supposed to call him Dr. Abdul. That's what they'll do. Those exact same journalists who will overemphasize a Latin-sounding name like Alexandra Ocasio-Cortez, when they talk about this guy, they call him Dr. Abdul. Hey, everyone, it's just like your pediatrician, Dr. Abdul. Okay, doctor. Anyway, let's move on to the big news of this morning, which is the results out of Florida. And I got to tell you, listen, it's a big story that Byron Donalds, congressman, backed by Donald Trump, wins the nomination. We had his wife, Erica Donalds, on earlier in the program. She's going to be the future First Lady of Florida, and she is a powerhouse. That's a big deal. That's a big story. And how a lot of the primaries shook down for Republicans, I suppose, are part of the story. Although, honestly, it's not the biggest story at all coming out of Florida. As Noah Rothman from Commentary pointed out last night, he was on the Thunderdome, known as Abby Phillips CNN News Tonight, or it's the Shout Fest that Scott Jennings often participates in. Noah Rothman pointed out exactly what the big story is out of Florida. Go ahead, take it, Noah. This is clip 18, please, folks. Clip 18.
2: I can't believe we're all dancing around the news tonight. This is not a Republican story tonight. The story tonight is the DSA overcoming the establishment Democrats.
3: We're not dancing around it, but I
2: overcoming 16 to 1 spending advantage and sacrificing what could have been a competitive seat. This is a sacrifice. There's two things I wouldn't want to be as a Florida statewide candidate: anti-Israel and communist curious. And that's exactly what Democrats voted for in the Senate tonight. They basically took this race off the board for themselves.
1: That's right. You see, they had Alexander Vindman. Now, if that name sounds familiar, he is the former Army officer who became the star witness in the impeachment trial of Donald Trump. He worked for the National Security apparatus there in the White House. He was a holdover from prior presidencies. And, of course, he participated in listening in on the president's phone call with the president of Ukraine. And somehow the details of that call made its way to Adam Schiff. And the next thing you know, the president is facing impeachment. You remember Alexander Vindman. He showed up in his uniform. I did not serve, so I don't feel like I can judge or be critical of Colonel Vindman. But my friend Kurt Schlichter, he served. He retired as a full bird colonel from the United States Army. And he has referred, I believe, to Alexander Vindman as a doughboy in uniform, the Pillsbury doughboy in uniform. I believe that's That's how he described him. Anyway, Alexander Vindman, after seeing his brother win the 7th Congressional District in Virginia with absolutely no political experience and nothing to bring to the table other than being a figure of the resistance. And apparently that's enough to raise a whole lot of money, and that was enough in the congressional race. He decided, hey, I want to go to Congress, too. I don't have any discernible skills other than lead the resistance. So he moves down to Florida and sets up a Senate campaign. Chuck Schumer loves this idea, by the way. He funnels a ton of money to him. He raises over 16 million smackaroonies to be the next senator from Florida. And by the way, as Noah Rothman just pointed out, it could have been a competitive race because he'd be running against Ashley Moody, who is the senator from Florida, the incumbent, but she's actually never run for senator. She was put in the position by Governor DeSantis after Marco Rubio vacated the seat. So whenever you've got a senator who's sort of been put in place, the same thing's happening in Ohio right now with Senator Husted. He is now facing voters for the first time, and it looks like a battle royale right now for him. He replaced J.D. Vance as senator when J.D. Vance became vice president. So, you know, potentially, even in a red state like Ohio or Florida, this could be a very vulnerable incumbent seat. And with Alexander Vindman, with all of that money, all that name recognition, could have been a formidable candidate, potentially, against Senator Moody. So it was all set up for Chuck Schumer. It was all set up for the Democrats. Except somebody forgot to tell the voters, specifically Democrat voters in the state of Florida, that the cake was already baked and the plan was already set. And Alexander Vindman, Florida's favorite son, was going to be their next senator. And so the voters, well, they always have their say, don't they? And despite what the polls said, boy, it is really a story of this primary season that the polls are really, really inaccurate. Despite what the polls said, the voters decided to go for a different kind of candidate. Her name is Angie Nixon. She did not raise $16 million. She didn't even raise $1 million. She came short of $1 million, but it was enough to beat the Pillsbury Doughboy in uniform, Alexander Vindman, who has only one credit to his name, and that was to, leak information about a phone call that the president had with another foreign leader to Adam Schiff, and then show up in uniform looking like Ollie North and become the star witness in the impeachment. Other than that, I couldn't tell you what Alexander Vindman stands for, but Angie Nixon, oh, I know what she stands for. She's a member of the Democrat Socialists of America. And somebody forgot to tell Chuck Schumer and Vindman and all the other establishment Democrats that raised all that money for Alexander Vindman that this is a new Democrat party. This is the party of the Marxists. This is the party that Bernie Sanders has now taken a hold of. Remember the big tent? Well, the big tent just got bigger, and they've got a special room down in Florida for a woman named Angie Nixon. Let me introduce you to Angie Nixon. She's a state legislator, and when the majority Republicans in Tallahassee decided to put together a plan to redistrict the state earlier this year, Angie Nixon did whatever any responsible, sober, wise, and measured statesman would do. She took to the floor of the legislature with a bullhorn and started screaming at her colleagues. Take a listen. That's Angie Nixon. That's Chuck Schumer's new colleague. When asked about Angie Nixon later today and whether he supports her and whether he's going to help her candidacy, Chuck Schumer will look at the reporters with a stony grin on his face and say, we're going to beat Ashley Moody, we're going to get the majority, and we're going to be in charge of Senate. That's all he'll say. He won't comment any further on that. The party that brought you Graham Plattner, the party that brought you Abdul Al-Sayed, the party that now brings you Angie Nixon. They're doing whatever they can to destroy this country. But if it gives them power, well, they're all in for it. Do you want to know a little bit more about Angie Nixon? Listen, Angie didn't do a whole lot of media. She wasn't invited on MSNBC or CNN or ABC's George Stephanopoulos show, any of them. She wasn't asked to do a whole lot of media hits because Angie Nixon was irrelevant. She didn't have a shot. There was no way she could win. So we don't have a whole lot to draw from, but she did do this podcast. This is a podcast from Midas Touch. It's called Legal AF. You can fill in the blanks as what the A and the F stand for, most specifically the F, because, you know, it's a left-wing media platform, so profanity is their middle name. In some cases, literally, their middle name. Here's Angie Nixon, the new nominee for the Democrats, for Chuck Schumer's party, for John Fetterman's party, for John Ossoff's party down there in Florida, talking about drag shows for children.
3: I don't understand, like, there's no sexualization at a drag show. It's just people dressing up and singing and performing. I've taken my children to drag shows, and it's fun. It's entertainment. It's wholesome entertainment. Yes. And there's nothing wrong. It's just... like, I don't get it.
1: Ashley Moody will win her reelection campaign this November in Florida. I think that that's pretty certain. But the bigger story here is not about how the Republicans are going to fare here. Most people thought that she would win even against Alexander Vindman. No, the real story is that the rise of the Marxists in the Democrat Party continues unabated. Other than that one little narrow miss they had in Wisconsin for the governor's race, you know, the one where a whole lot of votes got, you know, reset and the sticks didn't have all the votes, so they had to go back to Milwaukee and get the new stick, and the votes came in, and lo and behold, the guy who was only polling at about 10% ended up with 48%. That's amazing. Yeah. Other than that, the socialists continue to roll, even to the tune of a candidate who raised less than $1 million, defeating the establishment pick who raised over $16 million. As much as I hate Marxists, there's something very satisfying to see Alexander Vindman publicly humiliated and go down in defeat. It's almost as good as George Conway's loss in Manhattan. Not quite, but George Conway is a whole other story. The Marxists are here, as Speaker Johnson had said. The barbarians are inside the gate. The really scary thing is that they were let inside the gate by Chuck Schumer and Hakeem Jeffries, who know better, but they don't care. They just want power. Coming up, we will tell you about the Republicans' victories last night, and specifically Byron Donalds, the nominee for governor. You'll hear his speech coming up in a moment. 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
13: Here's your latest weather forecast from the Talk of the Town, 97.7 FM and 1570 AM. For today, we'll have partly sunny skies, then a chance of afternoon thunderstorms with a high near 80. For tonight, we'll have a chance of showers and storms with a low near 60. Thursday, we'll have a slight chance of showers and storms with a high near 80. Thursday night will be mostly clear with a low in the mid-50s. Friday will be sunny with highs in the lower 80s. Friday night will be mostly clear with a low near 60. And Saturday, we'll have sunny skies with a high near 80.

0: You know, we bounce between celebrating the good news and great stuff that's going on with the conservative movement in America and enjoying the defeats of the left in this country and throwing up the warning flag about how extreme the left is. So enough of Vindman's loss and how it's affecting Schumer and Democrats' plans to take over the Senate, as they're now playing defense in places like Michigan, and looks like Maine is baked in the cake now, so they're not going to get that victory they expected. And if Mike Rogers wins in Michigan, it's all but over. No chance in Florida, and they still think they're going to win Texas. That's part of their plan. Enough of that. Let's talk about what we're doing right. Byron Donalds, an up-and-comer in the Republican Party, decided to run for governor. He's a congressman, a few terms there as congressman, and now he is the nominee for the Republican Party to replace Ron DeSantis, who is being termed out after 8 fantastic, incredible, achievement-filled years as the governor of that state. And let's not forget, Ron DeSantis barely won in 2018. He almost lost to this guy who ends up being a crack addict and has been, like, found naked in his hotel room. And he was just arrested again, wasn't he, this guy? Andrew Gillum, I believe his name was. That's how close these elections can be. And what a difference Florida would have experienced in the last 8 years if DeSantis had not eked out that narrow victory. That's why every vote counts. And so here's Byron Donalds now, looking to succeed Ron DeSantis and keep the good times rolling in Florida. Byron Donalds last night in victory.
1: Keep your taxes low. I will lower your insurance costs. I will protect school choice. I will stand with law enforcement. I will defend common sense when it comes to protecting our girls and our children's puberty. And I will make Florida more affordable. The general election starts tonight, and I can't do this alone. I need your prayers. I need your energy. And I need your hard work. So I ask you, are you with me to keep Florida red? Are you with me to keep Florida free? Then let's get out and build a state that's truly accountable, achievable, and affordable. Together, we will make the Florida dream a reality for every mom wanting the best for her kids. For every dad providing for his family.
0: That's Byron Donalds, and he sure seems like a shoe-in for the governor's mansion come November. It looks like Florida's going to stay in good hands. Here's a little bit more from Byron Donalds last night. This will be clip 2, folks.
1: We are going to continue the Department of Government Efficiency that was started here in Florida under Governor DeSantis. As your governor, we are going to doge all local governments and all state agencies. There will be no sacred cows. To taxpayers deserve to know that their hard-earned dollars are being spent efficiently, transparently, and with total integrity. An achievable Florida means every Florida child gets a real shot at the Florida dream, no matter where they start. We are going to make sure our kids master math, reading, and writing, not just to have the best K-12 system in America, but to have the best K-12 system.
0: By the way, he's going to achieve that, and I believe that Florida, within the first couple of years of Byron Donalds' time as governor, will be the gold standard for education, and not just for public education, government-funded education, but for school choice and parents having the tools at their disposal to make sure that their children get the very best education possible. Because Byron Donalds' secret weapon, the stealth bomber in his arsenal, is his wife, Erica Donalds. She was our guest on the second hour of today's program. She is an expert in school choice, parental choice, non-traditional school options and academic options. This is going to be her signature issue, and I assure you, with a Republican-led legislature in Tallahassee and a popularly elected brand-new governor making this the number one goal, Florida is going to set the pace and be the standard for our nation. I cannot wait, and all eyes will be on Florida. A little bit more from Byron Donalds last night, and then we'll wrap things up on this post-primary day. Go ahead.
1: the goal of eliminating homestead property taxes once and for all. And if the math can't take us there, we will target that relief to our seniors on fixed income and our working families who want Florida to remain their home.
0: You heard right. Byron Donalds is already on pace to be the governor of a state that does not have an income tax, and he will pick up that torch or baton or whatever other metaphor you want to use that Ron DeSantis is currently carrying. And one of Ron DeSantis' signature items this final year of his term as governor has been to explore eliminating property tax as well. Imagine what will happen in Florida if residents there no longer have an income tax or a property tax. Imagine the possibilities. Imagine the economic boon. Imagine all of the people who will be moving to Florida in the next 10 years. Incredible, incredible evening there for the Sunshine State. And we'll be watching all of those races very closely. Oh, one other thing. Debbie Wasserman Schultz, the whitest woman in Congress, she won the 20th district's nomination for the Democrats in a historically black district. They were very upset that it got redistricted to in some way eliminate black representation. And as payback, they nominated Debbie Wasserman Schultz. 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
8: A Democratic Socialist is a step closer to the U.S. Senate. I'm Dave Anthony, Fox News. Angie Nixon scored an upset in Florida, outspent 16-1. And trailing in the polls, she beat Alex Vindman in the Democratic Senate primary by 12 points, telling MS Now.
9: All across the state of Florida and this nation, people are demanding change. They are tired of the billionaire and corporations running this country.
8: Nixon's trying to unseat Republican Senator Ashley Moody in November. Two other Democratic socialists lost, however, in Florida, trying to unseat two Democrats in Congress, but Jared Moskowitz and Debbie Wasserman Schultz beat the challengers. Republican Congressman Corey Mills did not. He was primaried out, defeated by GOP challenger Ryan Elijah. Mills is under an ethics investigation and is the 11th House lawmaker to lose this year. Another GOP congressman won the Republican primary for Florida governor, Byron Donalds.
1: My administration will be guided by three pillars: making Florida accountable, achievable, and most of all, affordable.
8: Donalds will face David Jolly in November. Jolly used to be a Republican in Congress. He switched parties and won the Democratic nomination for governor.
10: And in Alaska, incumbent Republican Dan Sullivan and Democrat Mary Pulchola will advance in the Senate primary. The top four candidates advance to the general election by ranked choice voting. Democrats are eyeing this seat as one of their top flip races this November.
8: Fox's Madeline Rivera in Wyoming. Republican Congresswoman Harriet Hageman won the GOP Senate primary in a very red state. She's the favorite to win in November, replacing retired Republican Senator Cynthia Lummis. Canada has avoided 50% tariffs on a lot of goods in the U.S. President Trump delayed them.
11: He says the United States and Canada have agreed a trade deal, and the two countries just need time to finalize the documents. There's been a cross-border impasse on several issues, including U.S. tariffs on cars and many Canadian provinces banning American liquor sales.
8: That's Jonathan Savage. 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
16: Your local news update. Good Wednesday morning. Partly sunny. Chance of a thunderstorm. The upper 70s. U.S. Marshals Service operates violent fugitive task forces in 8 northern Ohio metropolitan areas, including Warren, Youngstown. So why not combine all those resources for a large task force? It's what the Marshals Service did for 8 weeks between May and July. Operation Northern Shield, netting 684 total arrests. Making it safer to walk to and from school thanks to Ohio's Safe Routes to School program. In Howland Township, there's $77,000 for 5,900 feet of sidewalk along Route 46 between High Street and Carriage Hill. Niles to see improvements to sidewalks and crosswalks near Niles Middle School thanks to $500,000 in state funding. Canfield Fair begins in 2 weeks, and this year there'll be a fireworks show on Labor Day night. I'm Jim Michaels.
7: Here's your latest weather forecast from the Talk of the Town, 97.7 FM and 1570 AM. For today, we'll have partly sunny skies, then a chance of afternoon thunderstorms with a high near 80. For tonight, we'll have a chance of showers and storms with a low near 60. Thursday, we'll have a slight chance of showers and storms with a high near 80. Thursday night will be mostly clear with a low in the mid-50s. Friday will be sunny with highs in the lower 80s. Friday night will be mostly clear with a low near 60. And Saturday, we'll have sunny skies with a high near 80.
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3: This is the Brian Kilmeade Show, your humble D.C. correspondent and Fox and Friends weekend co-host Griff Jenkins filling Brian's shoes. And for those of you watching us on the stream, I have got in my hands, so I've been Kilmeade maxing. When I do the TV show in the radio show, I call it Kilmeade maxing. I don't see, he's like some sort of superhuman. I work a lot of hours, but to do this every day, it's remarkable. But I learned the secret is he drinks some fruity drink called the Butterfly Refresher that has boba balls in the bottom of it. It's from Starbucks, but it's gigantic. I've been working on this for 3 hours. I'm not even halfway through because it's very sweet and tastes like a pina colada, virgin pina colada. Joining me now, my co-host on the weekend, Charlie Hurt. Did you try this, by the way?
4: No. Thank you very much. I've had all the sugar I need in my lifetime. And I don't need any more of that. I don't know how Brian is not 400 pounds. I think maybe he is. You think maybe he just wears a girdle to work every day?
3: It's really, hold on.
4: It looks disgusting. It looks like a Gatorade. It's
3: with every sip, it's sweet.
4: Yeah. And it gets sweet. It looks like and it goes through varying color changes.
3: And look, it's and full I think of it's, boba.
4: Yeah. The bottom is just 100% diabetes.
3: 100%. But somehow it keeps him running like the Energizer Bunny.
4: I know, the hardest man, working man in show business. The guy, it's amazing. And then add on top of that the amount of caffeine the guy drinks.
3: Yeah.
4: It's incredible. It's superhuman.
3: And, you know, just the sugar part. I mean, when I get on a train this afternoon to go back to D.C., I'm going to have the hardest sugar crash known to man.
4: Yeah, you're going to need a couple of cold pops to balance that out for you.
3: Hey, so let's talk. You and I have been talking on the TV show this morning, but, you know, you and I have been talking in private as well about the socialist surge we've seen pop in to mainstream Democratic politics down in Florida. That was the next test, and the socialist train almost got stopped in the House races. Oliver Larkin came up short, along with Elijah Manning. But you did see Angie Nixon, a former state representative, that handily won her race by 13 points against Colonel Vindman.
4: Yeah.
3: And we got some sound from her last night on that MS Now show. Here's a little bit of what she had to say. Cut one.
9: Our campaign knew we were going to win because we've been putting in the work, and we realized that all across the state of Florida and this nation, people are demanding change. They are tired of the billionaire and corporations running this country. They are ready for hardworking, everyday people to get to decide what their economies and communities look like. And so I'm super excited as a community organizer and a union organizer to actually help lead the way here in the state of Florida.
4: Look like? What is she talking about? I have no idea what she's talking about. One caveat to all of this. Establishment did pick up a couple of wins in Florida, as you mentioned. Jared Moskowitz won handily against his DSA challenge. Also, Debbie Wasserman Schultz mm-hmm. beat McCormick, who is under investigation for massive fraud of stealing federal money, COVID money. And so those are very good wins for the establishment party. But obviously the big thing is the Vindman's massive, monstrous loss after spending tens and tens of millions of dollars over his opponent. And obviously, you know, she vows to replace Chuck Schumer. It's going to be a massive headache for the establishment. But, you know, we've been talking about this all along about how, you know, we thought that these DSA candidates, the socialist candidates, were only going to be playing in certain parts of the country. Well, they're playing everywhere, including a ruby red, now ruby red state like Florida, where you have, I think the general is going to be a blowout. It's going to be a 20-point loss.
3: You would think. Yeah. I think, you know, from a party standpoint, there's got to be some serious head scratching going on for Democratic leadership, because when you look at the Nixon-Vindman race, right, Vindman was openly backed by Chuck Schumer.
4: Yeah.
1: The Senate Minority Leader Chuck Schumer, whereas you had Ilhan Omar and Rashida Tlaib were actively campaigning for Nixon.
4: And you know what's really funny about that is that Alex Vindman, who has absolutely no experience whatsoever, has no particular background to sort of launch a campaign on, except that he was part of the Trump impeachment, and he became a heartthrob hero of Democrats who have been afflicted with Trump derangement syndrome. And so it's so funny to sit there and realize, so the Democrat establishment put all of their eggs in the basket behind Alex Vindman, and they give him all the money that he needs, and he goes out there. But again, the only reason he has any purchase whatsoever in the Democrat Party is that he was part of the one of the failed impeachments against Donald Trump. And so then this guy gets absolutely smeared by Angie Nixon, despite having all the backing, all the money, everything. I think there is some sweet poetic justice in watching Vindman lose that badly.
1: Right. And, you know, on the show, TV show this morning, you were making a very good point, because you were talking about how when we saw the Republican Party go through a metamorphosis of sorts with rise of the Tea Party, more populist, more America first, central, ultimately led to giving us Donald Trump, and the Republican Party is in a very different place than it was when you and I first were working in D.C. in the 90s. Gone are the days of John Boehner and George W. Bush.
4: Yeah.
1: But, you know, when you try and compare it to what's happening in the Democrat Party, it's a very different thing. It is obviously populist led, but you're watching Hakeem Jeffries on the TV the other day going, no, I'm not with the DSA platform. I don't want Medicare for all. I don't want to abolish entirely ICE, but we're a big tent party. You see really almost a hostile takeover.
4: Yeah. No, it really is interesting to, you know, when we watch the crack up of the Republican Party through the Tea Party, 15 years ago, and it ultimately led to Donald Trump because of the deep, profound frustration that voters felt. They wanted something dramatically different. They wanted something new. And they wound up getting it in the form of Donald Trump. And we always waited for the crack up, that same crack up, to hit the Democrat Party, because it's not based just on frustration. It's also fueled by social media and the fact that the, you know, gatekeepers in the media losing their ability to shape the narrative, because everybody has their own Twitter account, their own social media messaging ability that gives all these other people all this power. They're no longer the gatekeepers. And so when you have that, you have enormous upheaval in politics. And so we've been waiting for this to hit the Democrat Party. And I always believed that when it would hit the Democrat Party, it was going to hit far worse than it hit the sort of stodgy conservative Republican Party. It didn't happen for a long time, because Democrats had Barack Obama, and Barack Obama was so good at sort of keeping them together, papering over the differences. You know, famously, of course, he lost over 1,000 seats. Democrats lost over 1,000 seats under him, but he was okay, and he kind of kept people together. And then when he left the stage, you had the big, bad orange man, Donald Trump, who also kind of kept Democrats together, and it kept them from, like, really going after one another. Well, now that's kind of bled off a little bit, and now Democrats are left with this idea that, like, we've got to bring people together, and their whole race thing about identity politics is kind of coming apart at the seams. It's not, no longer working. Mm-hmm. And so they're really at a loss. They have no, like, noticeable leader. My belief is that the best leader they have is AOC, and she doesn't know jack about squat. She doesn't know anything, and she comes off, and so it's not based on issues. It's just kind of they're grappling for a figure. And so I think that this meltdown, this crack up in the Democrat Party, it's worse. And as you point out, it's the DSA is dragging the party, instead of the Tea Party dragging Republicans back towards the sensible constitutional grounds, firm grounds, the DSA is dragging Democrats over the cliff to the freaking socialist communism? Are you kidding me?
1: You're so spot on. You're so spot on, particularly about the Obama stuff. But I would argue that it also had something to do with Nancy Pelosi.
4: Yes,
1: she also ruled with Margaret Thatcher arm fish. And if you look back and remember back in the day, we used to talk about the Republican Party was a party of Ronald Reagan. I think it's fair to say today that the Democrat Party is the party of Bernie Sanders.
4: Yeah.
1: Because remember, the DSA had less than 9,000 people across the country. They were nobody in 2015. 2016, they see Bernie Sanders gaining in the presidential run, and they're like, I can hook my wagon up to this guy. He's enough like us to get there. And now you are seeing, obviously, this massive takeover. And I think that the AOCs and the Ilhan Omars and Rashida Tlaibs knew they had to wait till the Queen, Nancy Pelosi, was out to make their move. And now they are. This is, I want to get to this because this is fascinating. So Angie Nixon won, but she made a comment last night that not only are Democrats turning that way, she thinks the whole state of Florida is running to join the socialist utopian bandwagon. Listen to this. Cut two.
9: We have actually, it's not about Democrat or Republican or progressive or moderate.
4: What's that movie?
9: I have been able to get folks who were MPAs and Republicans to change their party affiliation to vote for me in this primary, as well as donate on a campaign and volunteer on a campaign. And that's because I have a proven track record here in the state of Florida of fighting for Floridians as well as delivering. I've been able to get legislation across the finish line that would expand access to early childhood education for low-income and hardworking families. And that is what people care about, policies that help improve their quality of life.
1: She's converting Republicans.
4: Yeah. Yeah, it's so funny because, you know, you look at the trend of Florida, much like we've talked about with Michigan, it's moved. Donald Trump has moved the state very much from being the ultimate swing state into being a pretty hardcore Republican conservative state. And instead of Democrats like moving towards the center or moderating or trying to appeal to the other side, they're going full-blown socialist. They're going in the exact wrong direction from where you'd think you'd want to go if the state, when the state is so dramatically trending in that direction. You know, going back to what you just said, though, about Bernie Sanders, and I think it's a great point. You know, one of the things that puzzles me about Bernie Sanders is that he got screwed over by his party, not twice, but three times. The party rigged their primaries against him, and yet he still comes back like a little choir boy and tries to participate with their games, which I think is really, really funny. To be such a fighter, the fact that he just takes it, he takes his lumps like a wimp, is just kind of amazing to me. And the other thing, talking about Nancy Pelosi, such an important figure in sort of the grand arc of all this. Remember when we first started covering Congress, Nancy Pelosi was this crazy left-wing, far-left San Francisco liberal that every single Republican anywhere in the country could run against her, even if they weren't actually running against her. They would just invoke her name because she was crazy left-wing liberal.
1: The Grateful Dead bladed her victory party.
4: Yeah. And then fast forward to the end, and then she's like the conservative center, like wise old hand of her party. And then when she leaves the stage, obviously lunatics take
1: over. It's such a great point. Do you have a few minutes? Can I hold you for five more minutes?
4: Yeah.
1: All right, let's take a break here. You got Charlie Hurd here joining me on the Brian Kilmeade Show. Griff Jiggins, we'll be right back.
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0: you're interested in it, Brian's talking about it. You're with Brian Kilmeade.
1: And we're interested in it as well. Griff Jenkins filling in for Brian Kilmeade today with my weekend Fox & Friends co-host, Charlie Hurd, sitting in with me. Hey, so, you know, it's fascinating to have heard all three of these socialist candidates out of Florida. Of course, Angie Nixon won, Oliver Larkin lost, and so did Elijah Manley.
2: Your buddy.
1: I had to kind of, well, we had an interesting interview on Sunday.
2: It was interesting.
1: Here's a little bit of how it went. Listen.
3: Morning. Thank you for joining us.
4: Thank you so much for having me, Grace. You know, the number one priority for my campaign is, I think that's an unfair way to frame it, Grace. We are still going to enforce immigration laws in our country
3: This is an unfactual narrative.
4: No amount of
3: it's anecdotes. It's Griff, Debbie Wasserman Schultz, who, of course, was once in the leadership, and now you're part of the pushback. Thank you, Elijah.
4: Awesome. Thank you, Grace.
1: I kind of feel insulted that he actually got Martha's name right, because then on Monday he does an interview with Martha.
2: Well, but and what was funny about that, because I didn't, if I'd had a clicker while it was going on, I would have definitely been clicking, but I was laughing hysterically every time he called you, and I couldn't tell whether it was, it sounded like Gris, but then later it seemed to kind of switch over to Grace, and I was like, how did you get Gris? I've never even heard of Gris, unless he, like, couldn't really see, and he thought it was G-R-I-S-S, because, of course, it's F-F, and maybe he's a Cyrillic writer, and so when he saw your name, he thought the F's were constitutional Cyrillic S's.
1: Cyrillic, that is giving him far too much credit. And Eric did such a great job, our producer, in putting that together with the dings.
2: Ding.
1: You know, this, you and I, we interview people all the time on the weekends, and we are told often that we somewhat sound similar. And guest that we're interviewing and they're in a remote location, or they don't have the return feed where they're seeing the interview they're participating in, and sometimes they might confuse it. That's one thing. But, like, deliberately calling me a girl's name when he knows my name is Griff.
2: Well, first of all, anytime somebody mistakes me for you, I never correct them.
1: I don't either.
2: You probably do correct.
1: No, I don't.
2: I don't correct because I want them to think I'm you.
1: Me
2: so
1: too.
2: So whatever stupid thing I say, it lands on you.
1: Exactly.
2: Or they'll take me more seriously because they'll be like, oh, it's the smart one. I have a hard time imagining. It was either totally intentional and he was trying to play a game with you, which I don't know. He just didn't strike me as being that bright.
1: No.
2: But
1: it certainly wasn't bright when it came to the facts.
2: Exactly. And so I ended up just thinking that he had a reading problem, a reading comprehension problem. He saw the G-R-I-F-F and thought it was something else.
1: I mean, just to give you the full disclosure, to tell the whole story. So Charlie and I are having dinner on Saturday night, the night before. Every Saturday night, we kind of have dinner, and some fans came up to us and wanted to take a picture and tell us how much they loved the show, and it was very wonderful. And it came up to us and wanted to take a picture and tell us how much they loved the show, and it was very wonderful. And at the end, when we were leaving the

0: Who knew what he was doing, because we go there alive. He's like, let me make this guy suffer. But I push through.
1: Yes, you do. As always, you're a survivor.
0: It was actually easier to drink the tequila than this dragonfly fruity drink to kill me drinks. Charlie Hurt, great as
1: great
0: always.
1: Thank you, Chris. Thanks,
0: thank you,
1: Chris.
0: Brother. This is the Brian Kilmeade Show. We'll be back.
2: Thank you, Chris.
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8: News. I'm Therese Crowley. The November election shaping up in Florida. Congressman Byron Donalds wins the GOP nod versus Democrat David Jolly. And Florida voters approve two liberal Congress members who support Israel, Jared Moskowitz and Debbie Wasserman Schultz, against Democrat socialist challengers. But the far left Angela Nixon scored an upset in the Democrat Senate primary.
9: All across the state of Florida and this nation, people are demanding change. They are tired of the billionaire and corporations running this country.
8: On MSNBC, Nixon faces GOP Senator Ashley Moody. A similar message in Alaska from Democrat Mary Peltola, who takes on Senator Dan S. Sullivan. Defense Day 16 with nurse Lindsay Clancy on trial for killing her three kids, arguing postpartum psychosis. The judge slapped back the prosecutor for asking her Catholic mother-in-law if she knew murder was a mortal sin. 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
1: Here's your latest weather forecast from the Talk of the Town, 97.7 FM and 1570 AM. For today, we'll have partly sunny skies, then a chance of afternoon thunderstorms with a high near 80. For tonight, we'll have a chance of showers and storms with a low near 60. Thursday, we'll have a slight chance of showers and storms with a high near 80. Thursday night will be mostly clear with a low in the mid-50s. Friday will be sunny with highs in the lower 80s. Friday night will be mostly clear with a low near 60. And Saturday, we'll have sunny skies with a high near 80.

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1: This is the Brian Kilmeade Show. We do make you think. I'm Griff Jenkins filling in for Brian today, living the whole Kilmeade experience from TV to radio. Great to be here with you. And what a pleasure to bring in our next guest, one of the smartest people I know, professor of law at George Washington University and Fox News contributor Jonathan Turley, to talk a little bit about a couple of big cases, starting with Meta, the social media company. Jonathan, thanks for joining us.
2: Thank you so much, Griff. Good to be here with you.
1: So you've seen a lot of trials, but you must be as shocked as any as a law professor, because this is really a landmark case insofar as the sort of limits and putting social media companies like Meta on the hook for whether or not they intentionally built an addictive platform. I've got children that are in their 20s, two daughters, and as teens, I've described myself as the guinea pig parent set, the first sort of generation of parents that raised kids when everybody had to have a phone. Everybody had to be on social media. Then those teenagers at the time during COVID got thrust into isolation, and I would submit to you the addictions only were more intensified. Now you've got all of these attorney generals trying to hold Meta to the fire by basically trying to determine not whether they're protected from content on their platforms, like Section 230 has traditionally protected companies like this, but whether or not the platform itself is harmful and addictive. I want to play one quick soundbite from Russell Coleman, who is the attorney general from Kentucky. This is cut 31. Listen here.
3: What is crystal clear is today in a courtroom here in the United States, half of the states in our country, represented, over half, represented by their attorneys general, will be sitting in a courtroom across from Meta seeking to hold this company responsible. When I say Meta, we're talking Facebook and Instagram, responsible for damaging the mental health of a generation of our kids, holding them responsible for monetizing technology that was simply unsafe.
1: Professor, what's your read on this case?
2: Well, Griff, I share your experience. I'm the father of four in the same generation that grew up with the explosion of social media. And there's no question that this was harmful for many kids, and it became obsessive. And yes, it became addictive. But the question is how to define that legally. I've taught torts for over 30 years, and I think that this may be the most consequential case in my area in my lifetime. It's very hard to see where the lines are drawn here. You know, what the states are claiming to be an addictive platform, others can simply note it's a very popular platform. You know, the line between an addiction and popularity is very hard. You know, the adults and children both like social media because it is a breakthrough technology. It penetrates society in a way that very few products have done historically. But the question is the company liable for that? You know, there's a different question as to has the company taken reasonable steps to protect children from predators and other problems of that kind. That's fair game. That's always been an issue on the internet. It's the subject of regulations as well as litigation. But this case goes further and suggests that, well, your whole concept, your whole product could be defective, could be addictive. Your algorithms and, you know, your scrolling systems. Well, those are very much part of social media. You know, those algorithms are largely directing people to content that they likely want to see. It's one of the benefits that some people have in social media. It sort of tailors to your interests. But that obviously can magnify the problem for young people.
1: You know, to that point, about, and it's such an interesting point about, you know, where is the line drawn on liability? I thought it was interesting. We had, I believe it was yesterday, that a former Instagram employee that has since left the company, raising concerns about what they were seeing. And, you know, you wonder whether there is a question of negligence on Meta's part about did they see things, whether it was unintentional or intentional, to be addictive in harming and causing these problems like anxiety and depression. Is there a negligence in this that they refused to see it because of the success and profits they were making?
2: Well, I think part of the issue here, Griff, when we look at whether this was an unreasonable response of the company, is that you're looking at the product itself, which is so appealing to so many people. And yet, like any product, it can become addictive if people don't impose sort of limitations. Now, the first witness in the trial was a very strong witness to start with. He said, look, I flagged this issue. I said we need to do a better job in trying to fence off children here and to protect children. And he said the company was not responsive. Now, that's a legitimate issue, looking at what reasonable steps could have been taken. What bothers me about the case is that it strikes me as a challenge to the technology itself, that the reason you have these injuries is because the technology is so popular and so useful. You know, telephones also were popular and useful. Telephones also conveyed things that were harmful to children. So the question is, how do we separate the technology from these types of supplemental efforts to fence off children? I think the case likely goes too far. I am worried. You know, social media companies are under attack. In Europe, they're under attack by the DSA, by the Digital Services Act, which is a real censorship system imposed by the EU. They're hitting social media with massive fines that have a real impact on free speech. Now you've got this attack in the United States. But what is that issue? Is a technology that most of the world wants. And it is so popular that it can become overwhelming for some people.
1: When you hear the comparisons that we've heard since this trial has started, that this is starting to feel like what we saw with the tobacco companies decades ago, do you see that parallel?
2: Yes, and this is a real dinner gong for plaintiffs' lawyers and for states. They made a huge amount of money on the settlement against Big Tobacco, and the liability of tobacco, though, I think is a little different. So, you know, a lot of states don't want to be the state that doesn't get a chair when the music stops. So they're all lining up and saying, we want our cut of the social media damages. But the difference between tobacco and this is tobacco was a discernibly harmful product. It could be physically measured. It causes cancer. And the industry did cover up the research showing that. Now, there is an allegation that social media sort of covered up some of this, but it's not really of the same, in my view, profile as with the tobacco companies. There's always been a public debate as to whether children should be engaged in social media. But this is definitely following the pattern of the tobacco case, the opiate litigation, and now the social media. This is part of what's called the multi-district panel system. So you had so many lawsuits being brought by states that they were consolidated in one court. And that's why you are facing this massive number of damages that they want.
1: You know, I'm glad you mentioned the opioid litigation because Kentucky's Attorney General, Russell Coleman, who I just played, I have another soundbite I want to play for you because he's likening this to opioids, and he's talking about going after other social media companies in addition to Meta. Listen here, cut 30.
3: We are going after the addiction machine that is TikTok, the preferred platform for predators that is Roblox or character AI. This is a narcissistic program that hurts our kids. Absolutely. We're going to go. We in law enforcement, Dana, we go to where the threats are. And social media is the threat to our kids. It's the opioid fight of our generation.
1: Interesting. Do you agree?
2: Yeah, it makes me uncomfortable because what they're describing is the product itself. It is the content of the product that is popular. And so they're saying, you know, this is narcissistic and it's, you know, people like it too much. You know, teens go on TikTok and they do these videos, and it obsesses them. Well, it's the question is where that limitation should be. There's no question that these companies need to move on predators and their presence on social media. That has long been an effort, and it's long been the subject of regulation. What some of these comments go to is the fact that kids love TikTok. They love to do these videos. And to some extent, some of that regulation is going to have to happen on the home level, at the family level, to limit the time of these children. Otherwise, the question is, where does this take us? I mean, if the problem is that kids just can't put down making videos on TikTok, does that mean you somehow prevent people from making videos on TikTok? I mean, it's a technology that people love.
1: Right.
2: I just don't see where you draw that line.
1: Yeah, that's a great point. And, you know, we were the generation of guinea pig parents, and we'll see really what these companies do to help parents navigate that for people that have toddlers right now that will in the coming years be inundated, likely even more so. Can I change gears for just one second, because I've only got a few minutes, but I did want to get your read. Have you followed the Lindsey Clancy case? It's very interesting now with the defense starting to call their witnesses and experts, and the lead defense attorney, Kevin Reddington, is so far, from what I've watched, done really quite a remarkable job, obviously, so that our listeners are clear if they haven't followed it. This is Lindsey Clancy, who killed her three children. The defense not arguing that she did do it. Rather, they're saying that the frame of mind she was in, this is basically an insanity plea. What's your read on that, and have you followed it?
2: Well, this is a very strong insanity plea because of the history that she has. It follows a profile of these postpartum sort of complications that some women have. And it has the same type of elements that we see in past cases, like the terrible Yates case in Texas where she killed her children. The defense is putting on a very good case here. I think the prosecutors made a couple mistakes, particularly when they asked the mother, who is a devout Catholic, whether
1: yes.
2: murder is a mortal sin. I think that was a serious mistake, and the court was right to have a sidebar and then had the question removed. It's a very interesting case. I think the defense is doing a very good job here. Part of the issue here is that when you have a mother that kills her children, most of us believe that there is obviously something seriously mentally wrong with that person. It goes against every ounce that a parent has in their system to overcome in order to commit that heinous act. And so there is a presumption that there's something here. The question is whether that level of mental illness reaches the point that you don't know the difference between right and wrong, that you're no longer able to control your conduct. That's what the prosecution is going to emphasize. That's what they were trying to get at with the mortal sin thing, saying, mm-hmm. you know, yeah, maybe you have serious emotional issues, but this is still, you were taught this is a mortal sin. So clearly you knew it was right or wrong, but it was a bad choice of a question.
1: Yeah, I don't think that one landed the way the prosecution thought it would. It was interesting. This morning, Chanley Painter, our anchor and reporter up there outside the courtroom, caught Kevin Reddington going into the courthouse. He talked about what he's going to do today. And then she asked him about the mortal sin question, and he said, I don't want to criticize anybody else's style. You know, I'll just let people do their own style. But there was perhaps a bit of a look in his eye that he knew the prosecution screwed up there. Jonathan Turley, always great insight from you, my friend. Thanks for joining us.
2: Great pleasure, Griff. Thank you for having me on.
1: All right. 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
1: This is The Brian Kilmeade Show, your humble D.C. correspondent, Griff Jenkins, and weekend Fox & Friends co-host filling in for Brian today. Brian has the day off. I just want to, and you know, in our business, you try to give perspective and context and draw upon personal experience, but you try sometimes not to do too much of it. But this issue with Meta in social media, as I was just talking with Professor Jonathan Turley, he obviously also understands well as a parent who went through this. And my two children in their 20s now are girls. Both of them were teen girls. And we watched, and in full disclosure, fortunately, we didn't have any of these horrible repercussions. But we did see, as parents, my wife and I, certainly the negative impacts it has and the addiction. And I thought it was very interesting when California's Attorney General, Rob Bonta, went into talking about how he saw, he has heard from whistleblowers that knew the impact it was having, particularly on teen girls. Listen to this, cut 29.
2: Between our investigation and our and disclosures from former insiders, whistleblowers, folks who used to work at Meta, we have proof that Meta knows that Instagram is harmful to a significant percentage of teenagers, especially teen girls. Meta knows that. Meta knows that more than 13% of teen girls on Instagram say the platform makes thoughts of suicide and self-injury worse. Meta knows that. They know that 17% say it makes eating issues worse. And 32% say it makes body images worse.
1: It's just unbelievable, and I can't wait to learn all of that information, which is why you get down to these fundamental questions, actually. One is, what did they know, and did they look the other way for whatever motivation, profit, popularity, or otherwise? And also, the real question that I think is at the core of this case, which is whether or not these platforms are intentionally and harmfully addictive. That's not been answered or even put directly on trial in some of the previous cases where we've seen these social media cases lose, by the way, over $500 million in New Mexico and a smaller one out in Los Angeles last year. But the question about whether or not they're intentionally addictive, harmfully addictive, leads also to the point about parents, which is what else can the companies do? Could bans or restrictions actually stop these kids? I'm afraid the hope that it will be is not great if you look at what Australia, the first country in the world, Australia, months ago launched a 16 and under ban on the top 10 leading platforms, not just Instagram, Facebook, but also Snapchat, TikTok, and the like. What happened to that? They have found so far 80%, 8 out of 10 kids found a workaround, and that doesn't bode well. Parents are in a real fight here. I'm Griff Jenkins on The Brian Kilmeade Show.
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19: Florida Democrats pick a progressive. I'm Dave Anthony, Fox News.
20: Because they believed in the vision of a better Florida.
19: Angie Nixon, a Democratic socialist, won the primary for Senate despite being outspent 16-1 and trailing in the polls. In her attempt to unseat Republican Senator Ashley Moody, Nixon tells CNN,
20: "She doesn't care about anyone but herself, and so I look forward, Ashley Moody, to taking you on and to whooping you in November, and you will be calling me your senator."
19: And President Trump is happy Nixon won that primary, despite calling her a radical left lunatic on Truth Social, because Nixon defeated Alex Vindman, a former National Security Council staffer who testified against him at the first Trump impeachment trial. The president wrote Vindman's a sleazebag. President Trump also posted that he endorses Ryan Elijah, the Republican who defeated Congressman Corey Mills in the GOP primary. Mills is under a House ethics investigation. The president wrote that Mills is a friend, but he told him to get out of the race and Mills wouldn't listen. Two other members of Congress in Florida, Democrats, beat progressive challengers.
21: DSA-backed Oliver Larkin will not advance after losing to moderate pro-Israel Jared Moskowitz in the 25th District. In District 20, Democrat Congresswoman Debbie Wasserman Schultz fended off a younger progressive DSA-backed challenger Elijah Manley.
19: In Alaska, that's Fox's Dana Marie McNichol. In Alaska, Democrat Mary Peltola, trying to unseat Republican Senator Dan Sullivan, finished first in the primary. Sullivan was second. Both advanced with two others in a ranked choice voting contest in November. President Trump is giving Canada a break, delaying 50% tariffs on a lot of goods that were supposed to start today.
22: Based on the fact that Canada and the USA, subject to the finalization of documents, have a deal. The president also suggesting that a final agreement could allow the revival of the Keystone XL pipeline.
19: Fox's Ashley Strohmeyer. That oil pipeline from Canada to Nebraska was canceled by Democratic presidents Obama, then Biden. 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
0: Here's your latest weather forecast from the Talk of the Town, 97.7 FM and 1570 AM. For today, we'll have partly sunny skies, then a chance of afternoon thunderstorms with a high near 80. For tonight, we'll have a chance of showers and storms with a low near 60. Thursday, we'll have a slight chance of showers and storms with a high near 80. Thursday night will be mostly clear with a low in the mid-50s. Friday will be sunny with highs in the lower 80s. Friday night will be mostly clear with a low near 60. And Saturday will have sunny skies with a high near 80. 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The following program is sponsored by What's Right, What's Left Ministries and is responsible for its content.
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0: This is What's Right, What's Left with Pastor Ernie Sanders.
5: Good evening and welcome to another edition of What's Right, What's Left, the voice of the Christian resistance. And tonight, this is Pledge Week, folks. And so tonight, those manning the phones, we have Little Lisa.
6: Good evening, everyone.
5: Get over there on the phones. Hurry up. Hello. All right, we have Ken Klein and Eric there. There they go. And tonight we have, of course, in a glass cage, we keep him locked in there, make him behave. But he's our producer, and he's a board op, and he does a pretty good job. Sometimes I got to whoop him a little bit, but other than that, he does a good job. And that is style.
7: Hey, same. Pastor, how are you?
5: All righty. And then tonight here live in the studio, our special guests are none other than Miss Wendy Lee.
8: Hi there.
5: Oh, you got to say
8: hi there.
5: There you go. And Laura Krasner.
8: No R.
5: Huh?
8: Kasner.
5: No R. Laura, no R, Kasner. Okay.
8: Good evening, everyone.
5: And then way out there, you heard him. He's the legendary. Like this program, he is the legendary. The parson, Pastor Joe Larson, out in the mountains of Missouri.
9: We're live, well, and glad to be with you tonight.
5: All righty. This is Pledge Week. And so I've got these two ladies in the studio. Let's hit them up for a grand apiece, Joe. What do you think?
9: You might get slapped yet.
5: Well, no, they just passed out. So anyhow, we got a lot of stuff to get into. So you ladies, you ready? We're going to get into the Word of God tonight. And the title of the message, as you remember, is Duty to Disobey. And we're going to start where we left off over there in Romans. Well, Joe, we're going to do it differently tonight. Let's go back to Romans 13 where we left off. Let's start back at verse 1. So go ahead and read it.
9: Let every soul be subject unto the higher powers, for there is no power but of God. The powers that be are ordained of God.
5: Okay, so he's talking about government. This was when God gave us the divine institution of human government here. And so let's jump over to Genesis 9 and take a look at that in the Noahic covenant. Because God's word, the Bible, doesn't stutter, folks. And so we look here in verse 1, and God blessed Noah and his sons and said unto them to be fruitful and to multiply and replenish the earth. Now this is the third time. The very first command that God gave man was to be fruitful, multiply, and fill the earth. What do you think Roe v. Wade did with that command? There you go. You see,
9: tore into little pieces, totally disregarded it, and thumbed their nose at God.
5: This is what we're divine government, or what we call legitimate government that God gave us. Okay, our government, you know, people will say it's the best that there is. It's not perfect, but it's the best there is. Well, no, it's not the best there is. What God gave us was the best there is. And what the Founding Father gave us was far, far, far better than what we have today. Okay, but here, by the time you hit Genesis 9, this is the third time God has given that command to be fruitful and multiply. And go ahead, read verse 2.
9: And the fear of you and the dread of you shall be upon every beast of the earth and upon every fowl of the air, upon all that moveth upon the earth and upon all the fishes of the sea. Into your hand are they delivered.
5: Okay, so here now you're going to see that there's 5 points that God gives us during in this when he gives us the divine institution. The very first point was to whom it was given. And if you'll jump ahead to verses 9, and I behold, I establish my covenant with you and your seed after you, with every living creature that is with you, of the fowl and the cattle, and of the beast and the earth from that go out of the ark, to every beast that on the earth, I will establish my covenant with you, neither shall all flesh be cut off any more by the waters of the flood, neither shall there be any more flood to destroy the earth. And God said, this is the token of the covenant which I have made between me and you and every living creature that is for you for perpetual generations. I do set my bow in the sky, in the cloud, and it shall be for a token of the covenant between me and earth. Now, so the point one was, to whom did he make this covenant? And he made this covenant with all of mankind for perpetual generations, for every living creature. And this spanned all dispensation periods. This spanned all dispensation. Now, the rainbow, when he put this bow, the rainbow, has always deals with two things. Always with two things. It says, you'll find it mentioned 4 times in the Bible. Here, and in Ezekiel 1, and Revelation 4, and then again Revelation 10. And each time, it's for first, it's for judgment, and then it's for mercy. He shows judgment, and then he shows mercy. So the judgment he showed here in the flood was, well, about 8 billion people perished in the flood. That was his judgment. The mercy was 8 didn't. And so, and then in every case, it's mercy and judgment. And there's 7 colors to God's rainbow. Going back to Genesis 9, verse 3, now, the second point was the intent of divine human government, real human government. Go ahead, Joe, read verse 3 and 4.
9: Every moving thing that liveth shall be meat for you, even as the green herb have I given you all things. But flesh with the life thereof, which is the blood thereof, shall ye not eat.
5: Okay, so now, verses 1 through 4 is the intent. Man was to govern for God. Man was to govern for God. And then, here we get into the third point. This is the entire purpose. The entire purpose of divine human government. Legitimate human government. Government God recognizes. Read verses 5 through 7, Joe.
9: And surely your blood of your lives will I require. At the hand of every beast will I require it, and at the hand of man, at the hand of every man's brother, will I require the life of man. Whoso sheddeth man's blood, by man shall his blood be shed, for in the image of God made he man. And you, be ye fruitful and multiply, bring forth abundantly in the earth, and multiply therein.
5: Okay, so the entire purpose of divine human government was to preserve the image of God, that being man. It was the entire purpose, to preserve the image of God, that being man, not to destroy the image of God. And see, this is where our government has power, but it's not legitimate because it allows the destruction of the image of God. And so then we move on to the fourth point now. The fourth point, you have to go to, we're not going to go all there now, to 119th Psalm, is the means by which man was to govern for God. God's laws, God's statutes, God's ordinance, God's covenants, etc. is what man was to use to govern for God. And then the fifth point was that all nations and peoples that were in compliance with the very first four would be at peace and not at war with God. Now we jump back to Romans 13. And we pick it up in verse 2. Go ahead, Joe. Let's take it verse at a time.
9: Okay, 13:2. Whosoever, therefore, resisteth the power, resisteth the ordinance of God. and they that resist shall receive to themselves damnation.
5: So he's telling you that rulers, that God has ordained rulers, that they are to use his word, his ordinances, his covenants, his statutes to govern by, okay? And if they're doing that, they're legitimate. So if they're doing that, we have to give them fear and honor because they're in compliance with God. So this doesn't talk about just, pastors being in compliance. We'll go there in a minute. That means whether if you're a mayor, you're supposed to be using, this is what God says, you're supposed to be using his words, his ordinances, his judgments to govern. If you're a governor, if you're a senator, if you're a president, you're supposed to be using God's word. And if you have questions, you are to go to God's servants, and we'll go there. Jump over to Hebrews 13. Whether you're
9: I was just thinking while I was doing that, if you look in the Old Testament, when a king, what did the king have to do? The king had to read all the first five books and in his own handwriting and follow them,
5: yeah,
9: right?
5: He had to copy it down in his own handwriting and read it daily.
9: So that kind of gives you a precedence that goes with this because, here's the example we have. He gave us quite a clear example of how to govern right there. Hebrews 13, do you want to go?
5: Now, this is where, whether you're a mayor, a governor, whoever, you're supposed to go and say, what saith the Lord God? Go to verse 7.
9: Remember them which have the rule over you, who have spoken unto you the word of God, those whose faith follow, considering the end of their conversation.
5: Okay, so he's telling you to go to God's prophets, go to God's pastors, God's men. Now, go ahead and read verse 17.
9: 17. Obey them that have the rule over you and submit yourselves, for they watch for your souls, as they that must give account, that they may do it with joy and not with grief, for that is unprofitable for you.
5: So these aren't suggestions, okay? These are literally ordinances that whether you're the president or whoever, you're to ask the men of God, the teachers, the scholars, what saith the Lord God, okay? And get wise counsel. Let's go jump back to Romans 13 and pick it up with verse 3.
9: For rulers are not a terror to good works, but to the evil. Wilt thou then not be afraid of the power? Do that which is good, and thou shalt have praise of the same.
5: So then that takes you back to 119th Psalm, where you say, well, what is good? What is good? It's God's laws, God's ordinance, God's covenants, God's commands. This is by what we consider to be good works, okay, in compliance with those. And so, for example, if you feed the hungry, Matthew chapter 25, if you house the homeless, if you clothe the naked, these are good works in compliance with God's word, okay? And then go ahead to verse 4.
9: For he is the minister of God for thee for good. But if thou do that which is evil, be afraid, for he beareth not the sword in vain. For he is the minister of God, revenger, to execute wrath upon him that doeth evil.
5: Okay, now there's a very important word there. And this is why we use the King James Bible, because the King James Bible is far superior in every way to all the rest, by far, okay? And a lot of your New Age versions, the ASV or the NIV especially in that, they've changed that word minister to servant. So what would be the problem? I mean, aren't ministers servants of God?
9: Yes, but not all servants are ministers.
5: Well, has God used demons as servants?
9: Yes.
5: Okay.
9: He's used them to serve his purpose. He used some of the most corrupt people on earth to serve him.
5: Whether they liked it or not, huh?
9: Right.
5: And so
9: seems like there was a certain ruler that made this decree that everybody had to go to their city of birth to sign the tax roll, and all just to fulfill scripture, right?
5: Well, absolutely. So we go on to the next verse here. Now again, for he's a revenger of God to execute wrath upon him that doeth evil. So evil is when you're in rebellion and not in compliance, but against. Today, if we look at, well, yeah, I got to just tell you, the entire Democratic Party platform, if you read their entire platform, it is absolutely in total opposition to what the Bible teaches. Everything in there.
9: Right.
5: It wasn't that way years ago. I mean, it was, but today, and they have turned, and all of this stuff about it's a lot of show business about the new communist, the new socialist, Democrat. They're all socialist. And if you read Proverbs 1, which we had, it clearly describes communism of today, which is literally Satanism. That's where it started. It started with, not with Karl Marx, but with Satan. Okay?
9: Right.
5: And so, but here, this next verse.
9: Again, Karl Marx worshipped Satan, glorified Satan, and Satan was his god. So definitely Satan came far before Karl Marx ever did.
5: Yeah, but you know, Joseph Stalin also was a Satanist. But Stalin was afraid to curse God. In other words, Stalin, they said, he stopped at that point. But he was also a Satanist, Stalin was. And so, but Marx cursed God. Marx said he will be as God, okay?
9: You're right.
5: Sounds familiar, right? Out of Isaiah chapter 14, verse 12. I will be as the Most High.
9: Just like his, just like the one he worships, and he's going to be in the same place with him forever. So he got what he deserved.
5: Verse 5. Wherefore he must needs be subject, not only for wrath, but also for conscience' sake. So, Joe, remember when we were kids, we were young, and a lot of the stuff that we didn't do is we didn't do it because we didn't want to get another licking, right? Some of us got a lot of licking.
9: Our conscience told us it was bad and we'd get in trouble for it.
5: But there were times, Joe, there were times when we obeyed our parents because we loved them, not because we were afraid of getting a whooping, but we just literally loved our parents, and that's why we obeyed them, right? Did that ever happen to you, ladies?
8: Oh, I used to get, my mom used to turn me over her knee, yeah.
5: And so, but sometimes you just were obedient.
9: I was just going to say, and then there were times that we went ahead and did what we wanted. What was that old joke? If I do it, I did a whipping. I do it.
5: Yeah. And so that's what he's talking about. We're to obey God, not just because we fear reprisal. We're to obey him because we love him. Okay.
9: Right.
5: Now, here you go. You get into this here. For this cause, now, pay you tribute also, for they are God's ministers, attending continually upon this very thing. Now, this is very important, very important. Render, therefore, to all their dues, tribute to whom tribute is due, custom to whom custom is due, fear to whom fear is due, honor to whom honor is due. Now, I one time had a, and that means respect, too. I had a black pastor call me, and when Obama was in office, and he said, now, Brother Sanders, we know that, I know you don't agree with President Obama, but he's your president, and you have to honor his position because he's president. And do you ladies believe that?
8: Well, what do you think? I think the position deserves respect. I don't know about honor.
5: Okay, turn to Proverbs chapter 24. You find out that if you give honor to whom honor is not due, and praise to whom praise is not due, it's a sin. And so, in Proverbs chapter 24, starting with verse 19.
9: Fret not thyself because of evil men, neither be thou envious at the wicked. For there shall be no reward to the evil man. The candle of the wicked shall be put out.
5: Keep going,
9: Joe. My son, fear thou the Lord and the King, and meddle not with them that are given to change.
5: Remember hope and change.
9: Yeah, hope and change, yep.
5: For their calamity shall rise suddenly, and who knoweth the root of them both? These things belong to the wise. It is not good to have respect of persons in judgment. He that saith to the wicked, thou art righteous, him shall the people curse, and nations shall abhor him. But to them that rebuke him, and shall be a delight, and a good blessing shall come upon him. For every man shall kiss the lips that giveth the right answer. So, when John the Baptist said, Herod, you've taken your brother's wife. Okay, did John the Baptist see, and this is what these people are saying, well, even if they're wicked people, even if they're like Joe Biden or Anthony Fauci, if they hold an office or a high position, you're supposed to give them reverence. No, the Bible says we're to give it to them what they have coming, okay? And if they're wicked, then we are to what? Rebuke them. You remember what John the Baptist
9: did? Rebuke them, yeah.
5: And
9: rebuke is a strong word. Scripture says reprove, which is a gentle, nice way. Rebuke is a very strong, spoken, direct reproach.
5: All righty. We're going to stop right there, and we're going to play a quick song for a break here.
7: I feel so certain about this faith of mine. I'm hanging in there, doing fine. King Jesus is a friend of mine. I'm blessed by you. Saving babies, teaching sinners. Hell's for losers, heaven's for winners. This work is not for beginners. I am blessed by you.

0: The very best blessings come from the good Lord. Amen. And we're going to be playing a little clip here in just a minute. So, you ready, Style? Oh, wow. That's right. I forgot all about being Pledge Week. Wow. This is Pledge Week. Pledge Week. Pledge Week. We had such a program going. All right, folks. The numbers are 888-281-1110. The guys are sitting back there. They must have thought I've lost my mind. Maybe I did lose my mind. I know I've lost a lot of money, probably. 888-281-1110. That's the credit card line. Or 216-901-0933. 216-901-0933. I'll tell you what I'm going to do. I'm going to start off by pledging $1,000. Put me down for $1,000. All right, there we go. Now we're going to, again, folks, the lines are open. Yeah, I can't believe I did that. Are these ones? Oh, I see. Mike in PA pledged 200. Patrick in Ohio pledged 100. And I can't believe that I just got started here. All right. And I just pledged 1,000. Can I get a match for my 1,000? Can I get a match for my 1,000? Let's go to a little clip. We're going to play a fast clip here because we got something coming up. So go ahead and take it to the clip.
1: We just came from the premiere of Duty to Disobey. Unbelievable film.
2: It'll really wake some people up.
3: Tell all your friends to go because this movie is an absolute must-see.
4: It's amazing.
3: Be prepared to have your eyes open.
2: It'll shock you to your core.
5: Until you see this film, you really don't understand the gravity of what these folks went through and the impossible decisions that them and their families had to make.
1: It's an excellent movie. I recommend everybody watch it.
6: This was a really great movie and a very powerful movie. And it's also a very heartbreaking movie.
7: The Pentagon is going to require vaccines for all service members.
8: Leaders did everything legal or illegal within their power to coerce and influence their service members to get the shot.
9: Military members are expected to just roll up their sleeves and get any and all shots that the government mandates.
3: They didn't get the licensed COVID shots that they were told that they were getting. And that was illegal. And they stood up for their rights. They stood up for the Constitution. They had a duty under the military code to stand up.
10: In the military, we are oath-bound to obey lawful orders. However, when those orders are not lawful, we are duty-bound to disobey.
11: Soldiers were psychologically tortured, were isolated, thrown in the break because they wouldn't get the shot, attempted to be forced vaccinated. It's a critical movie that the whole nation needs to see.
1: There are so many injustices, so many wrongs that need to be righted.
12: 8,000 well-trained men and women were fired.
13: I lost my ability to feed my family.
14: I mean, I'm being told you're getting dishonorably discharged.
15: Seeing a movie like this is absolutely critical.
6: I have a tremendous amount of admiration for all of the people who took courageous stances and said no.
5: At some point, the tables turn, and those who protect us need protection and defense.
3: This should never be allowed to happen again. And honestly, there needs to be accountability.
16: We need more of this to come out now like never before.
10: If you keep saying yes when you shouldn't, you will not be able to say

0: Know when you should.
1: We see what happens in the absence of compassion and in the absence of love. Everything falls apart.
2: These are the finest among us. The injustice caused by the response to the pandemic is large.
3: And if people don't listen, we're going to keep repeating this problem over and over again.
4: If this is something that's going to happen to the military, that the civilian population are the next ones to come.
5: What happens in the U.S. military, which comprises over 1 million people, ultimately does happen in the general population. This is what is in store unless we turn it around.
1: If you care about America, if you care about the world, if you love our military, if you love family, you have to see this movie.
6: It is not conjecture. It's not conspiracy theory. It's there. The evidence is there. The people are real.
7: Please go see it. Have an open mind.
8: Take some friends with you. 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
9: It's a must watch.
10: Go out and see it. It's coming to a theater near you.
11: Folks, again, we're back. This is Pledge Week. Pledge Week. And the numbers are that. But before we get to that, we have this week, was Karl Marx a Satan? This is one of the most popular offerings that we've had out there. Was Karl Marx a Satan by Pastor Richard Wurmbrandt. Remember, he wrote the book, Tortured for Christ. And it goes into and it shows you what we've been telling you for such a long time here on this radio program. Marxism, socialism, all of these, they come right from the pit of hell. And then the other, and we're asking a donation of $25 or more. The other one is the, and the other one next to the Bible Answer Book that we have is probably one of the best that we've ever had, is The Chaplains and the Clergy of the Revolution by J.T. Headley. This book gives you 100 examples of pastors who preached, that led the revolution. These were the pastors that led the revolution, and it was their election day sermons that they preached before the days of the election. And so before they stepped out, took off their black robes, that's why they were referred to as the Black Robe Regiment in those days. It was custom for a preacher in a pulpit to wear a black robe over his regular clothes. And they would take off the black robe and often have a uniform underneath it. And they led the war for independence. So, again, donation of $40, or you can get both if you want both. We ask for a donation of $50, and you save $15. So, all right. Peter in Massachusetts pledges $300. Thank you, Peter. Go ahead, Laura, tell us about this film.
12: So this film was shown in Independence back on June 30th, a few weeks ago. And there was a young woman, her name is Jen Walicki Israel, and she served in the Coast Guard. So she hosted this film, and they had a room set up at the Ramada in Independence for about 200 people. And sadly, there were only about 50 people there that came to see the film. But it was really powerful. It brought me to tears. And I felt like I need to do something to share this film with others. So we're going to show this film at my church on October 15th. Which is a Thursday at 6:30 p.m. And my church is Liberty Valley Church at 9851 Old 8 Road in Northfield, Ohio. Trailer that you just played, people can go look at that again at dutytodisobeyfilm.com. And let me just, in case there's somebody joining late, let me just read a little thing here that I have on my flyer. They were trained to follow orders, but also sworn to defend the Constitution. During COVID-19, United States military service members were given orders that many believed were unlawful and told their careers depended on compliance. Some obeyed, others refused. Nearly all paid a price. Duty to Disobey reveals what happened to those who refused and why their story matters to every American. This is a film about courage under pressure, institutional failure, and the quiet line where lawful authority ends.
11: All right, so there, I started out this message with a little commentary. Let me just jump back to that. This is, of course, we just talked about this new documentary movie will be hitting the box office soon, called Duty to Disobey. It's a revelation of what took place during the tragic years of Joe Biden's presidency. Here, our military was forced to take the kill shot called the COVID-19 vaccine. And I want to remind you, 3 weeks before the very first person took the very first shot, we were here on the air telling you it's not a vaccine. This thing is not a vaccine at all. It's a bioweapon. And so here we go on to talk about how, when sworn into the military, we took an oath to obey the Constitution without exception, unless the orders given were unconstitutional. And Joe, we've all seen, had some of those unconstitutional orders. And I'm not sure of the number, but in this documentary it says 8,000, right? I believe it just said 8,000. But anyhow, so they were refused to take this, unconstitutional, and placed themselves in danger. And so, as Christians, we have sworn to obey even a much higher authority than the Constitution, and that's the inerrant Word of God, the King James Bible. And today in America and the world, we have a plethora of prissy preachers, spineless, that choose to obey a corrupt government rather than the Holy God, and refuse to stand against an unlawful acts such as abortion, sodomy, pedophilia, etc. And most won't even preach against these horrible sins. They try and justify their cowardly actions by twisting, spinning, and perverting Romans 13. That's why we went to Romans 13 here with this. That's the one they use. And the New Age Bible perversions twist that scripture purposely to make it say, well, in fact, I had a fellow call in one time on a radio program that set in. It's a long story, but I was in the prisons down at death row. Pastor Lenz was supposed to be doing the program. He got sick at the last minute. He got a replacement for himself. And this guy actually came on and said, as long as abortion is legal, you will not see me to stand against it. If it's legal, we are not to stand against it. We're to obey the government, okay? And he didn't know I was listening on the way home. And I gave him a call, and he wished he had never said that, okay? But anyhow, what did Peter say? We must obey God rather than man, okay? And folks, that's why it is so very important what we're talking about here. And Laurel, I think what's happening, Joe, we're seeing a real big divide in our country today. You know, those on the right are going farther. Like the Bible says, the righteous will become more righteous and the wicked become more wicked. And those on the left are going farther to the left, okay? And in between, you've got that in between that,
0: lukewarm. The group in between that don't know the difference between right and wrong and kind of tend to lean one way and then the other. They're the ones that straddle the fences that don't believe in anything.
11: I heard a guy tell me one time, he says, with this ignorance and apathy thing, I don't know anything about it and I don't care to.
0: Yeah.
11: And I mean, that's what's going on, huh?
12: Right.
11: Out there today.
0: Exactly.
11: Yeah, but there's no in-between. We've got to take a side to run to this battle. All right. I've got to give those numbers, folks. The lines have got to ring tonight. The phones have got to ring. This is very important. This is Pledge Week, and it's very important, and we really got off to a late start. 888-281-1110. I was seduced by the Word of God. That had me. We were so into the Word of God, we forgot it was Pledge Week. And so,
0: Pastor Ernie?
11: Yes.
0: I want to tell people that's happened before, because first and foremost, we're here to preach the word, to warn the people, be the watchman on the wall, and that always comes first in the mind. The raising money is, yeah, you'd think it'd be on our mind during Pledge Week, but this has happened to us before. It's happened to you because the Word of God comes first and foremost, and that's what makes this ministry different from most of the others on air.
11: We're not symbolism over substance. We actually truly believe what we're doing, huh?
0: And right, and we don't have the built-in automatic commercials every few minutes. We're selling this, selling that all the time, every time that the program airs. You do it once a week, try and do it as little as possible to get the funds needed to keep the ministry going. So maybe the audience, the people out there listening, will understand we need your support, we need your help. We need to keep this ministry on the air, alive and well. I was looking up all the things around me that I was looking at, different stories that are going on. We're living in crazy, crazy times in a world that's falling apart. And the Word of God needs to be preached now more than ever in my lifetime.
11: So, well, you're not kidding about that.
0: I apologize for letting God's Word take precedence over other things.
11: Absolutely right. I wanted to, we have here with us Wendy Lee tonight, and Wendy is going to tell us a little bit about what's happening. I was telling these ladies how the VA has really been a blessing to me, Joe. I mean, they offer things that I never asked for. They really actually care about us old vets. The VA really actually cares about us old vets. And I know that they've been pretty good to you, too. And so, but there are benefits. I got to tell you what we did, because we have with little Lisa and Eric in here. They both, you know, prepare for their burial, and Wendy works at the funeral home. So they came in here. I told them Wendy had her tape. She came to measure them. But but anyhow, but tell us Wendy about the benefits you have for the veterans. When it comes to burial.
9: Thanks, Pastor. Yes, I work for Dijon's Funeral Home and Crematory. And I met your pastor. You came in and brought Lisa. And we started talking about veterans and what we could get for veterans. And I don't work for the VA, so don't think that I do. I work for Dijon's. But I am a veteran spouse. I come from a family of veterans, so I am very passionate about it. So I want to make sure, and so does Dijon's. We are a military company that Ross Dijon actually was in the Army. So we honor our veterans. So one of the things I just wanted you guys to know, if you are a veteran, you know you are entitled to some veteran burial arrangements. So if you need a burial space, you are entitled to a free burial space. We actually get everything at the Veteran Cemetery. If you qualify, you would get a burial space for you and a spouse. You would get your burial vaults. You would get the opening and closing. That's the excavation of the ground. You would get even your headstone. If you're being cremated, they have beautiful niches, a niche bank where you could put your cremated remains in. So everything would be paid for. You would need your DD-214. That's your discharge papers. Now, you can go on VA.gov and find all of these applications. You can actually go on and find out if you qualify. So maybe you're questioning, I don't know if I have enough time in, or maybe you served in the National Guard and you're wondering if you qualify. You could actually go on, and there is a pre-arranging document that you can download and fill it out. And if you have your DD-214, you can email it, fax it, or mail it in and actually get pre-qualified, and they'll tell you exactly what you're entitled to. There are so many benefits out there, and it hurts my soul to think that folks don't know about it. Veterans, if you're going to a regular cemetery, sometimes cemeteries will give a free burial space to a veteran at a cemetery, or they'll at a discounted price. But you are entitled to a free headstone from the government if you go into a regular cemetery. You still need to have that DD-214 to qualify for that. They will charge you to install that headstone, and you may need a base for it to go on, like a granite base. But if you don't have a DD-214 or you forgot where it is, don't worry. You can go back on that website, and they actually have a form where you can get that DD-214. So don't worry about that. And I will tell you, if there's anybody out there that needs assistance trying to figure this out, I would be more than happy to do this and help you figure that out, those forms out. There's also, say you already got everything and, you know, you got your headstone, you got everything. Or maybe you have a parent or somebody that has a headstone. And every year comes Memorial Day and they always get passed up because there's nothing on that headstone that says that they are a veteran or served in the military, because that's how the Boy Scouts and the VFW determines whether a person gets a flag on Memorial Day. Some of the smaller cemeteries, they have a list, but most of the times they're looking for some insignia to put a flag out on. So they actually, if you already have a loved one out there and they need something to show that they were a veteran, there is a claim form for a government medallion that can be placed on that. All you need is that DD-214 to get it. There's an application for it. And it comes in three different sizes. It looks like, you know, the flag with stars. And then it tells what type of branch of service that you were in. And it comes with, like, an epoxy. I would go through the cemetery to have that installed, because if for some reason something damages that headstone, then of course, they would be liable to fix that. You have to know, guys, I've been doing this 30 years, and I started on the cemetery side, so I have a little bit of background on the benefits for veterans, and then I moved into the funeral side of things. So the other things, as I was going through, not only do you have these burial things, guys, you also have, if you're having trouble, like if you're going to the VA for medical purposes, if you're having trouble paying for gas, you can even get reimbursed for your gas. You can, there's a form that you fill out. You have to be under a certain income level, but you can get some of those funds reimbursed back to you.
11: I got to jump in here for a minute.
9: Okay.
11: And give that number. That number is 888-281-1110. That's credit card line, or 216-901-0933. Jack in Michigan pledges $400. Thank you, Jack. And folks, again, I remind you, The Chaplain and the Clergy of the Revolution by J.T. Headley. This book is absolutely dynamite. Again, was Karl Marx a Satanist? If you want to, these young people that all of a sudden don't know any better, think that this new thing to them, socialism, is a great thing. It's never been tried. Yeah, folks, let me tell you, this book here shows you exactly where it started, what it's all about. But the Chaplains and the Clergy of the Revolution, you have 100 sermons, and it, telling you by. I've actually heard some preachers saying that the pastors in the early church were, they were rebelling against God, and they never should have broke away from Britain. They really believe that. Now, I had a chaplain who I've known for years and years, actually tell me, and this was during the time when George Bush was president, that if Jesus Christ was here right next to us today, he would obey George Bush. He actually told me that, okay? And see, in some of these, folks, this is what's gotten into some of these seminaries and some of these ministries in order to get into the prisons out there today. We're still in a prison ministry, but I spent 45 years going up to minister on death row. We had a team of men doing that. But some of what they were teaching some of these prison ministries that I wouldn't have anything to do with taught you that you had to look the other way when you saw things you shouldn't see, say nothing. And the important thing was whatever you had to do, if you had to compromise, compromise to get in there so you can minister. And God never wanted us to compromise, never. All right, Dionisio, did I get that right? Dionisio C. New York pledges 10. 888-281-1110. Okay, 216-901-0933. Go ahead. I'm sorry. I didn't mean to interrupt you.
9: Oh, yeah. No problem. I just want to make sure that our veterans out there are covered completely, because if it was not for them, we wouldn't be on this radio right now. I honor them. So we got your veterans, your burial. The other thing that I was, came across is aid and attendance. So if you have someone that needs help, maybe at home, that needs extra help with daily living skills, or they need help, with some extra help with bathing, feeding, that sort of thing, or you're deciding to go into assisted living or even skilled care, if you fall under a certain income level, they would be entitled to a certain income, and it's pretty substantial. So there is an application for that as well. So there is a ton of benefits out there for our veterans, and we want to make sure that they get everything that's deserved to them and nothing falls through the cracks. That was the main thing that I wanted to say. We are at DeJohn's going to have a flag retirement ceremony on September 12th. It's the 25th anniversary of the horrible 9/11 incident. So any veterans out there, please come out. We want to honor you. We are going to have the VFW, the American Legion. We are going to have a flyover from the Ohio State Highway Patrol. We're going to have some folks speaking, and we would love to pay tribute to you and honor you for what you've done for our country. If there's anybody out there that needs some kind of help filling any forms out, or you just need help printing them out, please reach out to me. Is it okay if I give my number,
11: sure,
9: Pastor?
11: Absolutely.
9: My number is 440-278-7117. That's 440-278-7117. My name is Wendy Lee with DeJohn's. I will help you fill anything out. I have a book that I will give you at no charge to put all your arrangements in. All you need to do is reach out to me, and
11: you're
9: I'll get
11: coming
9: that
11: up
9: for
11: to
9: you.
11: A hard break. Wendy, hang tight. We'll be
9: Alrighty.
11: Back right after this with a whole lot more, so don't go away. Be right back with more.

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Stay tuned. The second hour is coming up next.

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1: Two very different Democrats. I'm Dave Anthony, Fox News. On the ballot in Florida in November, one is a progressive, the other's not.
2: I reject socialism. I'm a capitalist. We'll see how Florida's voters sort that out.
1: David Jolly used to be a Republican in Congress. He switched parties and won the Democratic primary for governor and will take on Congressman Byron Donalds, who won the GOP nomination.
3: Tonight, we put aside our differences. Tonight, we are one united Republican Party.
1: As for the progressive who won in Florida, it's Angie Nixon getting the Democratic nomination for U.S. Senate.
4: We deserve to thrive, not just survive.
5: State Representative Angie Nixon defeating Alex Vindman with a grassroots campaign, delivering a major left-wing victory over an establishment Democrat. Vindman is a former national security official who was a key witness in President Trump's impeachment trial. Nixon won by double digits despite just under $1 million compared to Vindman's $16 million. She'll now face an uphill battle in November against Republican Senator Ashley Moody.
1: That's Fox's Dana Marie McNichol. President Trump just wrote on Truth Social, Vindman's loss was gratifying, calling him a treasonous creep. He also called Angie Nixon a radical left lunatic who can't speak or think properly. In another Trump post, he endorsed Ryan Elijah, the Republican who defeated Congressman Corey Mills in a Florida GOP primary, writing, he told Mills to get out of the race, but he wouldn't listen. Mills becomes the 11th House lawmaker to lose a primary this year. In yet another post, the president delayed new 50% tariffs on Canada as they work out a new trade deal, adding,
6: the great Keystone XL pipeline, long ago killed by sleepy Joe Biden, may be awoken from the grave. The pipeline, of course, would have connected heavy crude oil sources in Canada to U.S. refineries, but with pressure from environmentalists, President Biden axed the project.
1: That's Fox's Alexandria Hoff at the White House. 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
0: Here's your latest weather forecast from the talk of the town, 97.7 FM and 1570 AM. For today, we'll have partly sunny skies, then a chance of afternoon thunderstorms with a high near 80. For tonight, we'll have a chance of showers and storms with a low near 60. Thursday, we'll have a slight chance of showers and storms with a high near 80. Thursday night will be mostly clear with a low in the mid-50s. Friday will be sunny with highs in the lower 80s. Friday night will be mostly clear with a low near 60. And Saturday will have sunny skies with a high near 80. 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
14: Alrighty, we are back, and when those articles, ladies, sometimes you have to be very careful because they have some words that we don't pronounce the entire word. So,
15: I see that.
14: So, yeah, you have to do that. Just like with nowadays, boy, it's unbelievable. You know, even in congressional hearings, I could not believe what I was hearing, and I could not believe what our U.S. Senator, and I know him, Mr. Marino, I couldn't believe listening to him when they were had the hearing on Fauci.
15: Right.
14: He was dropping the F-bomb, you know. And
15: I was surprised to hear that.
14: Have a talk with him, right? This is not good.
15: He got everybody's attention, didn't he?
14: He sure did. Here we're going to... I'll give you an article there, too. You can...
15: Okay.
14: I'm making radio announcers out of these two ladies here.
16: Thank you.
14: And Pastor Joe, did you have... Let me tell you first what we have to do, and that's give the numbers out. 888-281-1110 or 216-901-0933. We have Ronald in, is that Chicago? Oh, in Ohio? Yeah, gives 25. Ronald in Ohio gives 25. Thank you, Ronald. Again, the numbers are 888-281. Wait a minute. I know what's going on. We haven't had any applause. Where's the applause tonight? Have you? I haven't been hearing it. Have you ladies been hearing the applause?
15: I heard it.
14: Yeah. Uh-oh. Then it must be my earphones, right?
15: It's got to be that.
14: Maybe it wasn't. Maybe they weren't loud enough. But anyhow, maybe if we have louder applauses. Okay. Okay. Now, that's the way we got to do it. Okay. So, folks, if you want to get applauded, if you give us a call, 216-901-0933 or 888-281-1110. Pastor Joe, do you have an article you wanted to hit on?
17: Well, I've got a couple of things. One, there was some good news that crazy far-left DSA member Oliver Larkin lost to the moderate Jared McCoskey there in Florida's primary in the 25th district. And he lost by quite a bit. They're not having the field day that looked like they were going to have. So, in several of the races, they're not defeating the standard Democrats.
14: The incumbents.
17: So the party split, but there is not everybody's going crazy, especially like down in Florida. They rejected the DSA pretty fast. The other good news for you and I, headline, Joe Biden's FBI accused of unprecedented stunt to keep the Biden family crimes secret. Yeah, this is coming out of the news, several different news agencies. Republican lawmakers are demanding that the top intelligence officials fork over classified documents that will shed light on the FBI's effort to misclassify files in the Biden family's wrongdoing. And apparently they did all kinds of fancy footwork to put them in places where they were just kind of hidden. They were there, and it shows that the FBI knew that there were criminal activities going on. They decided not to prosecute, not to say anything, and went to a lot of time, trouble, and money to hide things. And make a long story short, a couple of our people, Grassley and Johnson, are on to them, and they now are New York Post found out correspondence directly calls out former FBI Christopher Wray for allegedly establishing obstacles and blockage and making information on the family's business hard to obtain or even find. So they're really starting to do something now, and we may see some perp walks yet. We may see some actual justice happen.
14: Well, you know, we are seeing some, for example, here, transgender defendant convicted of crimes connected to attempted assassination of Treasury Secretary Bessent was sentenced to 6 years in federal prison. Ryan Mitchell Riley, English, a transgender defendant convicted of crimes connected to an attempted assassination of Treasury Secretary Scott Bessent, has been sentenced to 6 years in federal prison. The sentencing comes after English pleaded guilty in March 2026. U.S. Attorney Janine Pirro said, following the plea, "Our system of justice depends on public officials being able to carry out their duties free from intimidation and fear." Boy, she's in a place there in D.C. where she is up against these lawfare judges, these activist judges that are always trying to strike her down. And so the defendant's threats crossed a clear legal line, and today, guilty plea reflects our commitment to protect those who serve. Anyone who threatens violence against government officials will be identified, charged, prosecuted to the fullest extent of the law. Our system of justice depends on public officials being able to carry out their duties free from intimidation. And so, here, that's one good thing there. But I wanted to find out about, today is the 18th, right? And it was supposed to have that big march on the big march there in Michigan. And have you heard anything about that?
17: I could find nothing about it anywhere.
14: Yeah, well, it's even.
17: It either didn't happen, or they went out of their way to make sure we didn't hear about it.
14: I don't know. It's supposed to be Dearborn, Michigan. There was supposed to be a large group of Christians. The police chief was begging people not to come out to that. Have you heard anything, Style?
16: No, I haven't.
14: Okay. So something happened there. Kind of fizzled out, I guess.
18: It looks like it was relocated. It did happen. It said it was a heavily populated Christian Crusader march, and it took place outside a relocated Dearborn City Council meeting at the Henry Ford Centennial Library.
14: I have a picture here, and I don't know if this is just AI generated, but probably it may be. Somebody sent me of a huge number of bikers and showing up to support Jake Lang. Lang was one of the J6ers. I had him on the program here several times. We had several of the J6ers that were jailed on the program here. And let me see if I can find that. But there you go. That's what I was sent there.
18: Wow.
15: Oh. Wow.
14: And so it said they're coming out to support him, so hopefully they did. I mean, so it did take place, and you said there were a large number of people there?
18: Yes, it was large.
14: I didn't see anything on Fox News, nothing on any of the news stations at all. What do you think about that, Joe?
17: The news, well, there was, see, one of the stories here kind of tells, if I can only find it. Yeah, they did some surveys. There was a article, if I can just find it. Here, full phony pollster article. Yeah, a polling company showed that former Democratic Wisconsin gubernatorial candidate Hong was leading by 20 points, admitted to faking polls then shut down Monday. This place called Median Strategies announced that its data was a short-term social experiment after releasing several polls related to the gubernatorial race and the Los Angeles mayoral election. And the company in both cases were way off base, but they said, well, what they were doing was creating a short-term experiment examining how purported polling information could enter and spread through the political information ecosystem without independent verification. And on both of those stories, the mayor election in L.A. and the Wisconsin gubernatorial election, they put out some very false polling, and it had quite an impact on the election. So it's kind of interesting. Nobody knows if it was political skullduggery to affect the election.
14: Come on, long and short of it, Joe.
17: To make a statement and show how crazy these polls are.
14: Long and short of it, they found another way to cheat. I mean, they're always finding new ways to cheat, and that's what happens.
17: Apparently, but they're trying to make it sound like we were just letting people know what if, you know, to not believe everything you see on polls or, you know, on the internet. So actually they did prove that point rather well, didn't they?
14: Yep. Already we have
17: it was a little after the fact, but
14: what we were just talking about earlier with Judge Jeanine Pirro, a magistrate judge denied Pirro's second attempt to lock up World War II memorial vandal Melissa Ferris. A magistrate judge again denied U.S. Attorney Jeanine Pirro's is that Pirro? I mean, it's Pirro's, I believe.
15: It's Pirro.
14: Request to lock up a World War II memorial vandal, Melissa Ferris. Magistrate Judge Matthew Sharpaugh said the motion that Pirro's office filed failed to identify any new information in its second attempt to lock up Ferris. She was caught. She admitted to it, okay? The magistrate judge denies U.S. Attorney Pirro's second bid again. So she goes on, the same federal magistrate judge Monday released the woman accused of deliberately defacing the World War II memorial, allowing her to leave custody in nothing more than a personal reconnaissance bond. Melissa Ferris, 41, of Elizabethtown, Kentucky, walked free on a personal bond despite the Justice Department's urgent request that she be held as a flight risk. There you go. These are, as far as I'm concerned, these people are treasonous. You know, this is a.
17: They are. I wonder if there isn't something there. Judge Pirro is a bit of a staunch Republican, staunch conservative. I wonder if there isn't some kind of a mental problem, something else that wasn't put out there. That one just doesn't make sense to me.
14: Well, no, this is because it's a Washington, D.C. judge. It's you're not going to get, if you're a Republican, you're not going to get a fair, the best chance you have, the only court you have in D.C. is the Supreme Court. I mean, they are.
17: Oh, that's right. Okay, I thought when you said Jeanine Pirro, she's the prosecutor, right?
14: Right, she's the prosecutor.
17: She's not the judge. Never mind, I got that mixed up, yeah. She prosecuted, and it was the judge that released. Yeah, that's insanity.
14: Yeah. Okay, we got two ladies who are going to give their first big-time report over the air from coast to coast. You ladies ready?
15: Ready.
14: Can you do it? You got to get up close to the mic.
15: Okay. A viral video has captured a seemingly recent catfight between hijab-wearing Somali women that has set the internet ablaze. As the Daily Mail reported on Monday, thousands have already seen footage of this brawl of people across several uploads, many from conservative accounts. The video in question opens with two women wrestling on the ground and screaming at each other while pulling each other's hair. The woman in navy blue soon gained the upper hand, while on top, the woman lands several nasty blows while shouting, "I spit on you, you bleep. I'll spit on this bleep. The bystanders made little effort to break up the brawl. In fact, some are seen smiling and filming the entire incident on their phones. After nearly 2 minutes, a man finally arrives on the scene to break up the fight. He grabs the more aggressive woman's wrists and yanks her away.
14: You've seen this taking place a lot recently, where they've had that in grocery stores and places. These Muslim women, it seems like it's like they think that since their face is covered, you can't see who they are. They can get away with things, okay? And boy, there's a loud. They use a lot of profanity. I mean, there's a lot of profanity. You could never, on this radio program, we could never play any of that stuff. But that what you're talking about, what you just read, that's been all over the internet. That's been one of the catfights, they call it. And did you have one? You ready?
17: Really?
14: Yeah. Yeah, Joe.
17: It's more of a cultural thing happening. I'm looking at three stories just through the headlines. Scores of violent teens brawl at Wisconsin State Fair, turning wholesome event into dystopian chaos. A string of fights broke out. They were talking about it took a large police presence to break it up. They were saying hordes of aggressive young people rushed over to people at the fair, started beating them up between food stands and rides, and just random violence started beating people up. Then, in California, 40 looters, and the picture showed young people, ransacked family-run California business during massive street takeover. They'd taken over one of the streets there in East Los Angeles, in Bellflower, California. They were having one of those street takeovers they've been doing different parts of the country. The young people just take over and run riots. The days before, there was a market broken into by 26 suspects, carried out a mob-style burglary at another business there, and chaos. Three separate mass shootings erupt across the U.S. with terrified victims in Virginia, Kentucky, Chicago, with people running for cover. One of those didn't make headlines in any of the major news outlets almost, except Fox. The other major news didn't even touch it. Five people shot, one fatally, 13 shots fired. But I think it was one of those things that happened at a park, and the shooters were, let's just say, of a darker skin color, is why it didn't receive a lot of attention. But we see these day after day as I look at different news stories or different things, this young teen violence, mob violence, group violence, the fighting, attacking people for no reason just other than there's a old person walking down the street and they smack them or beat them, knock them over. It just looks like there is a epidemic of violence in the young people. They are not being educated. They're being dumbed down. They don't have jobs because they don't have any education. They can't fill out a job application. They can't read, write, or do arithmetic. And so what are they doing? Going out and videotaping themselves, harming other people, creating riots, and posting it on YouTube. We're just watching that something terrible happening to our young people. They're not men in a lot of cases. There's no father in the family. They're going to one of those liberal schools where they're not being educated. They don't learn any discipline. And it's time we realize we're living in a nation that's devouring itself. It's committing suicide spiritually, socially, and we're destroying a lot of our future generation.
14: I have to jump in, Joe. You know, folks,
17: sure.
14: We have less than 10 hours. We do 1 week a month for Pledge Week. And in that time, we have less than 10 hours a week because we have 5 days and we have just short of 2 hours, about actually an hour and 40 minutes per day. So here we have less than 10 hours to raise enough money to stay on for an entire month. And so we can't do it by ourselves. We need your help out there. Ask yourself this. For 51 years, in 51 years, I can honestly say we have never compromised. Not one time. We've given it the very best we have. People that work in this ministry volunteer. We don't get paid to do this. We don't get paid to do this. We do it because it's the right thing to do. The cause is a righteous cause. And so we need to continue. All these years you've supported us. And right now we're coming into a very, very important time. And I know it's summertime. And I know this is the worst time for all the ministries because everybody's taking vacations. And just like the church's people, they don't realize when they go on vacation and they're not in church, you know, the church's bills stays the same. They still got to raise that money. And it's the same thing with this ministry here. We need to hear from you. We've got right now about 40 minutes left tonight to hear from you. So if you want to keep hearing from us, we really do need to hear from you. 888-281-1110. And these two books that we have tonight, folks, they're absolutely dynamite. And again, like I said, I can't say enough about the chaplains and the clergy of the Revolution. It's one of the best I've ever had. And you've heard me read from that for years here. So, again, was Karl Marx a Satanist? With Richard Wurmbrandt, we ask a donation of $25. 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We've ended up giving a lot of these things away to people that deserve them, but they couldn't afford them. So, anyhow, we need to hear from you. The guys are sitting back there. Boy, they're very, very depressed when the phones aren't ringing. Who knows what they might do? Well, look at those poor... you see what he's doing back there. Anyhow... Yes, folks, they want to get the phones. Please call 888-281-1110 or 216-901-0933. Did you have an article there, Wendy?
18: I do. Far-left Idaho owner kicks pro-life conservatives out of his establishment, compares them to the KKK. A radical left business owner in Driggs, Idaho, is under fire for not only kicking conservatives out of his establishment, but also comparing them to one of the most noxious hate groups in history. On Monday, pro-life activist Kristen Hawkins was sitting inside Idaho Roosters Coffee House with her son, Bear, and other members of the group called Campaign for Abortion, Free Cities, when owner Jim Sheehan angrily walked up to them. The group, which Bear founded, is working to defeat a late-term abortion referendum that will go before Idaho voters on November 3rd. Sheehan, an ardent pro-abortion activist, was furious that the group dared to frequent his establishment and ordered them to leave. Hawkins was rightfully upset and pointed out that they had a right to be there, but Sheehan remained unmoved. He told the group that they had worked to put the abortion amendment on the ballot and that he had a right to refuse service. After Hawkins started protesting again, Sheehan then said, "If the KKK asked to meet here, I would say no." Hawkins could not believe that she heard and asked Sheehan that if he really believed pro-lifers were no different than the Ku Klux Klan. He said yes and ordered them to leave again. So, there you go.
14: That shows you the mindset of people. That man is criminally insane. That man is, you know, and you have these people. Again, what What is the entire purpose of divine human government, folks? Preserving the image of God, okay? The very first command God gave man, be fruitful, multiply. What are they missing here? I mean, you talk about, if you notice that idiot, now I'd like to run into this guy, okay? Because I would tell him, maybe the only time abortion, maybe the only time abortion could be justified is if it had been

0: And that's what these people, like this guy here, I would love to run into that guy. He would never forget it, okay? Again, abortion is America's national sin. And I can tell you, the people that are most responsible, you see, Jesus preached more on sins of omission than he did sins of commission. And the people that are most responsible for stopping that horrible sin were the pastors. No place has our Lord been more dishonored than from the pulpit. No place he's been more dishonored than from the pulpit. 888-281-1110. Folks, we need to hear from you. In this ministry, over the years, since 73, we've saved over 24,000 babies. We've had a part in saving over those years. And so, why? Because the cause is a righteous cause. It's the right thing to do, the very right thing to do. And again, if you don't understand that, read Proverbs chapter 24, verses 10 through 12. It doesn't stutter. 888-281-1110 or 216-901-0933. Go ahead, Joe.
1: I was just going to add to that. If you look at Scripture, almost everything our Lord has asked us to do, it, active verbs, we are to witness, testify, reprove, rebuke, render the battle, fight the fight. I mean, if you stand in the gap, you look at all the different things, they're all action verbs, and yet most of the pastors don't ever go to the news and then say, what does the Bible say about what's happening in the country, in the news, in our schools, and in life in general? And seldom do you hear these stories or sermons where they say you're supposed to go do something. Look at all these active verbs you're being taught. We're, you know, we're to look around us and reprove things that aren't right, and if that doesn't work, we're to rebuke them. That's speak with authority. And seldom, other than this ministry, do a lot of these pastors encourage people to be the church militant, which is what it was designed to be by Christ himself.
0: Absolutely. We're to be the army of Christ, church militant. What's James 1:22 say? Well, be you a doer of the word, not a hearer only, deceiving yourselves. You see, if there's no fruits there, there's no evidence, there's no work, there's no salvation. And, you know, people, this is why we preach so often on making your salvation sure. Faith without works is what? Dead, being alone. It means it doesn't exist. Abortion is a horrible, horrible crime. And everybody needs to stand. Everyone who professes to be a Christian needs to stand against it. In fact, turn to Proverbs chapter 24. Read verses 10, 11, and 12, Joe. And now, listen carefully to this, what he's telling you, because it's not stuttering here, and he means every word. He's telling you this, that those people...
1: 11 and 12?
0: 10 through 12.
1: If thou faint in the day of adversity, thy strength is small. If thou forbear to deliver them that are drawn unto death, and those that are ready to be slain... If thou sayest, behold, we knew it not, doth not he that pondereth the heart consider it, and he that keepeth thy soul, doth not he know it? And shall not he render to every man according to his works?
0: All right.
1: That's pretty clear, isn't it?
0: Yeah. Sarah in Michigan. Is that Michigan? Okay. Pledges 50. Thank you, Sarah. Okay. So he's telling you this, that, you know, and of course you have a lot of people. I remember, Joe, after World War II, we had a lot of German people from Germany move over here, and they were working with my dad and uncle. And I was just a kid back in those days, and believe it or not, I had my first job at the age of, 8 o'clock, or 8 years old, you know, delivering papers, and then I was actually digging ditches at the age of 10 for 25 cents an hour back in those days, okay? 25 cents was a lot back.
1: Child abuse.
0: Yeah, but no, that was teaching us how to be responsible and how to have a work ethic. But anyhow,
1: exactly.

when they were showing all the films of Nazi Germany in the death camps, and I asked these people, because I knew they came from Germany, I said, why did you guys let him do that? You know, here you're a kid, why did you? And they all said the same thing. Well, we didn't know it was happening. But they dropped eye contact. And even as a kid, at 10 years old, I knew when they dropped eye contact that that they weren't telling me the truth, that they did know, okay? And today, when you stand before the Lord and he says, what were you doing when they were killing my children? The only acceptable answer is everything I could to stop it. And here's the other thing. Today, again, they're not preached. Do you know what God says about abortion? Here's what. We'll be back right after this.

0: You have just 21 minutes to call in tonight, folks. We just 21 minutes left tonight. So we do need to hear from you. The phone lines are open at 888-281-1110 or 216-901-0933. ICE lodges detainer against illegal accused of hit and run that left a North Carolina father lying dead in the street. U.S. Immigration and Customs Enforcement announced a detainer against an illegal immigrant who was accused of a hit and run that claimed the life of a North Carolina father. On August 2nd, in Sylvia, North Carolina, James Riley Bagley III was struck and killed by a hit-and-run driver. The 51-year-old man was left to die on the streets. The driver, Mauricio Jose Alberto Sarmiento, had been arrested. According to the Department of Homeland Security, Sarmiento entered the United States illegally during the Biden regime through Texas as an unaccompanied minor in October of 2021. U.S. Border Patrol detained him, after which he was reunified with a non-family sponsor and released into the country. ICE has now filed a detainer against him. I mean, again, these were the people that Biden unleashed on us. He brought in thousands of convicted murderers, thousands of convicted rapists. Joe Biden brought them into this country and turned them loose on the American people. So, what do you think, Joe?
1: I think, you know, we've got a crazy, crazy world. I'm sitting here, and I was listening to that, and added there's a government program out there that was providing mix and match sex organs on dolls to make gender fun. I thought this has got to be a joke, but it was a report out of the Washington Examiner that the University of Minnesota scholars through this special E. Coleman Institute made these dolls that you could switch the genital parts back and forth and play with. In Minnesota, about half the students are failing to meet math and reading standards, and yet they've got this taxpayer-funded dolls that they are handing out to young children that, so you can switch body parts. And I just, God help us, you know. People are tolerating this kind of stuff, putting up with it. We were talking about Christians need to be the church militant. Here's an example where the Christians in Minnesota aren't being loud enough and aren't just crying out that this shouldn't exist, should not happen in this country.
0: It's an amazing thing. Well, you know, AOC has announced that she's going to freeze her eggs so that after she's finished being president, she can have some babies. But I did, in case she was
1: after
0: listening,
1: she's president,
0: I gave some advice to her. If you're going to do that, have them removed first, right? Look, because a lot of these girls don't know. You ladies don't know the story back. Do you remember back in the days of the ERA? Joe and I were involved.
1: The Rights Amendment. Phyllis Schlafly,
0: what a lady. Joe and I were both working with her. She had called me to stop the ERA. They said, you don't have a chance of stopping this. But during that time, there were a bunch of the feminists that downtown on Public Square. First of all, they beat up a bunch of socks. Somebody had, one of the big department stores were carrying men's socks, and they had sayings on them like, strike a blow for mankind, punch out a liberal or a liber, you know. And but after they beat up the socks, I was standing there because I was amazed at this. You never know what you'll learn. They decided they had a burning barrel, a big barrel out there. They were going to burn their bras. And I was there, and I says, ladies, listen to me. Please, this time, listen to what I'm saying. You might not like me, but listen to me. Before you burn your bras, take them off. They were astonished. I mean, that took it to a new level, you know. And well, they didn't care for that good advice. They didn't. They were mean to me. But anyhow, oh boy, Bill in Texas pledges 100, and we're running out of time, folks. We have 21 minutes left to pledge, and we really need to hear from you. We're really short of what we need. So the numbers again are 888-281-1110 or 216-901-0933. Here you go, Joe. Banned after he posted clips exposing Minnesota's insane voter vouching system. TikTok permanently banned journalist Cam Higby's account after he posted two video clips from his undercover report inside Minnesota's polling stations. James O'Keefe and Cam Higby went undercover in Muslim garb to expose Minnesota's insane voter vouching system. Yeah, there's a picture of the one wearing the Muslim garb there. Yeah, you couldn't.
1: Yeah.
0: With all of that, they couldn't tell if they're men or women, you know. And so here he goes. Under Minnesota statutes S201-061, a registered voter can sign an affidavit affirming that they know another individual resides in the same precinct, allowing that person to register at the polls without presenting standard proof of residence. One registered voter can vouch for up to 8 people, O'Keefe said. He wanted to find out.
1: Not registered.
0: Yeah. And I mean, this is, you know, you talk about voting. I mean, unbelievable.
1: Oh, it's even worse. If you work in, where was it? I remember reading that story. In fact, I think I've got it right here. If you work in a convalescent home or something like that, you can vouch for more than 8 people, and you can come and bring their, get them set up to vote.
0: Well,
1: it's crazy in that state. I mean, this is called cheating to the max, you know?
0: I mean...
1: Here it is.
0: Well, yeah. they claim, AOC claims she's going to, they're not going to do any more woke for a while, that... they've had enough woke. What do you ladies think about that? If you had enough woke?
2: I had enough woke a long time ago.
0: All right.
1: Here it is. I want to quote that article. However, if you are employed at a residential facility, you can vouch for an unlimited number of people, thus the ballot harvesting in nursing homes and other facilities goes on there in the wonderful state of Minnesota. So all you need is one activist to go, if you're employed in a nursing home, as a anything, you know, cook, janitor, anything. You can go there on a part-time job, and you can register. If the place has 200 people, you could register them all to vote, even though they have no ID or anything else.
0: Well, I should ask.
1: No cheating there, right?
0: Should ask Wendy here, because she works at Dijon's funeral home. And do you know how many of those Democrats that you buried are still voting? and how often they vote? Yeah, I mean,
1: well, there's a lot of them. Yeah, they vote more than once too. Those dead ones.
0: Well, this is what they were using these illegals for. The illegals were going from, they were taking them from poll to poll to poll to vote. Okay. And they couldn't lose their voting status because they didn't have any to begin with, you know. So it's amazing.
1: Well, they have nothing on California. The American Center for Law and Justice has been trying to get records about the elections there. And they finally confirmed, we've been told, you know, that non-citizens voting is a myth. It's a talking point for the right wing. However, California's own Secretary of State and Attorney General have come out and admitted that the state has no idea whether or how often it's even happening, because the state isn't bothering to track it or look at it. Technically, there's no problem for the state because they never check anything.
0: Well, that's New Jersey. They just recently found, what was it, 4,500 or something, a number there in New Jersey that had been dead for a long time were still voting.
2: Wow.
1: Yeah.
0: So.
1: Yeah, they're all Democrats, too, I'll bet.
0: Yeah, that's, isn't that something, how they all vote Democrat? 888-281-1110. We're just about out of time. Tonight, before we do go into the invitation, we have one of the ladies from our church, Kathy Brady. She went on vacation, and she's right now she's in Alaska taking one of those big cruises, but something happened to her. She hurt her shoulder, and now she has been texting me telling me that she's her arthritis is hurting so bad. She's had to have acupuncture, I guess, on the ship, and she's asking if we would pray for her because she's in a lot of pain. So let's do that right now, folks out there. Remember this about prayer. A lot of prayer, a lot of power. Little prayer, little power. No prayer, no power. And here's what the Bible says, you know, when you pray for others, when the time comes that you need prayer, you'll receive it, okay? Those that give, show mercy, receive mercy. So join with me right now, wherever you're at across the country, and let us say just a short prayer for Kathy. Heavenly Father, Lord God, we want to hold Kathy up. Kathy's been here. She's the lady that's been sitting in with me on Tuesdays often. We just want to hold her up at this time and ask, Father God, Lord, that you would hedge her around about. At that time, take away the pain. Take away the pain and let her enjoy the rest of the vacation that she has. And then bring her back here, Lord, so I can put her back to work. This we ask in Jesus' name. Amen.
2: Amen.
0: All right.
1: Amen.
0: All right, you've got right now 14 minutes left to call. And Joe, you have got about 7 minutes to tell the folks how they can avoid, how they can get a get-out-of-hell-free card, and they can avoid that burning lake of fire. Because
1: I'd be happy to do that, but I also, along with that message, there's a hymn called Joy Unspeakable. I have found his grace is all complete. He supplieth every need. While I sit and learn at Jesus' feet, I am free, yes, free indeed. I have found the pleasure I once craved. It is joy and peace within. What a wondrous blessing. I am saved from the awful gulf of sin. I have found that hope so bright and clear. Living in the realm of grace, on the Savior, oh, the Savior's presence is so near. I can see his smiling face. I have found the joy no tongue can tell. How its waves of glory roll. It is like a great o'erflowing well springing up within my soul. It is joy unspeakable and full of glory. Not only does salvation get you out of the lake, keep you from the lake of fire, it brings you this unspeakable joy and peace in your life. It is such a wonderful thing. When you talk to a saved person, it's hard to describe, but the Lord changed my life completely, utterly. It's never been the same. I have just found that joy, that peace, that love. Nothing else in this world will give it to you, and it's a gift, God's gift. Romans 6:23, the gift of God is eternal life through our Lord Jesus Christ. And we know John 3:16. For God so loved the world, he gave his only begotten Son, that whosoever should believeth in him should not perish, but have everlasting life. For God sent his Son into the world, not to condemn the world, but that the world through him might be saved. Nicodemus was told that to be saved, you must be born again. Jesus made it very clear. Must be born again, not physically, but spiritually. You need a spiritual birth. And to do that, it's called being saved. You simply pray to the Father, and you ask God to forgive you with a repentant heart of your sins, those sins that helped place Christ upon that cross at Calvary. Your sins, my sins, Pastor Ernie's sins, He went there and took all those horrible sins of the world on his sinless, spotless soul. He took my place. He took Pastor Ernie's place. He will take your place. Pay your sin debt, because the wages of sin are death, the Father said. Romans 6:23, it's real simple. The wages of sin is death, but Christ paid that debt for you. And if you ask God to forgive you for those sins, with a repentant heart, he will. And then you can do the wonderful thing. You can go directly to the Lord Jesus Christ. Ask him to be Lord of your life, all of your life. You give yourself to him completely, without hesitation, without reservation. And then the miracle happens. He will give you the indwelling of the Holy Spirit of God. And you will have that. That is your spiritual rebirth. You were born in the Spirit. You become a son, a daughter of the living God, a joint heir with Jesus in everlasting life, and you will now be in the hands of God, and your salvation can never be taken from you. And you will find this joy, this peace in your life that you've never known. But it's a choice you have to make, a decision you have to make. You have to understand that you must repent of your sin, because, well, the wages of sin are death. So it's your choice, in peace and love and joy with everlasting life with Christ in heaven, or in the fiery pit of hell with all the unsaved who rejected God's wonderful Christ, wonderful offer of mercy and grace. It's your choice. What will you choose? And you better choose soon, because, well, many people won't be here tomorrow. And if they've had a chance tonight to make peace with God and they didn't take it, once you're dead, there is no way back. You're dead and gone forever. They used to say it's a long time dead. So, Pastor, have you ever met anybody that regretted being saved? I know I haven't.
0: Nope.
1: Have you?
0: No. You'll find no complaints in heaven. But I can tell
1: right.
0: you.
1: And the happiest people I know in this world are all born-again believers. They have that joy. They have that peace. Some of them have problems. Some have cancer. Some are dying of disease. But they're all happy. They're all at peace. And this is the only way you're going to really find true peace in life, is through Jesus Christ, through becoming one of his children, becoming part of the family of God, being a born-again believer.
0: I know people, some of you don't believe in absolutes, but let me tell you, this is an absolute. This is one you have to believe in, folks. And that's absolutely, God's word doesn't stutter. You're going to die, and when you die, then the judgment. And you either will go to heaven or hell, like it or not. That's the reality. We're running out of time. You still have about 7 minutes where you can call in here tonight. And boy, do we need to hear from you. We've been doing this for over 50 years. None of us have ever taken a pay. We don't take a pay. We volunteer our time, and we, above and beyond, we put our own money in, because the cause is a righteous cause. We've brought many of you a lot of information out there. We've had a lot of people receive Christ as a Savior, because the cause is a righteous cause. We do this 6 days a week, but we... Again, and we've never, in all of that time, never once, no, not one time, ever compromised. And I can honestly say that we have done the very best we could, and we need to hear from you to continue as we wait for our Lord's return. So we're coming up to that time where we say, good night.
3: Good night.
0: Thanks
3: Hello.
0: For being here, all of you folks. Thanks for being here. God bless.
3: God bless.
1: Each and every one of you.
0: Yep. And then we say, and always, ready? We say, ready, this is it. Keep
1: fighting
0: the fight.
4: Thanks for listening to the Voice of the Christian Resistance. 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
6: Another progressive wins. I'm Carmen Roberts, Fox News. Another shock for Democrats in Florida. Democratic Socialist Angie Nixon upset moderate Alex Vindman in the Senate primary.
7: All across the state of Florida and this nation, people are demanding change. They are tired of the billionaire and corporations running this country.
6: Nixon now faces a long-shot battle against Republican U.S. Senator Ashley Moody in a race highlighting the party's growing divide over how far left it should go. Moody was named to the seat that was vacated by Marco Rubio. And President Trump's cheering Nixon's defeat of Alex Vindman, who testified against him during his first impeachment. Also in Florida, GOP Congressman Byron Donalds won his primary for governor and will take on Democratic nominee David Jolly, who used to be a Republican.
8: The people in our state are sick of New York. They're sick of Chicago. Mm. They don't want the crazy of California. And that's why the Angie Nixon, David Jolly ticket, that's going to be a disaster for Democrats.
6: And that is Donald speaking to Fox News. Meantime, Jolly says he is not a socialist.
9: I reject the DSA. I reject socialism. I'm a capitalist, and I think capitalism provides the greatest amount of economic mobility.
6: And President Trump says the U.S. and Canada have reached a last-minute deal to delay U.S. tariffs on Canadian imports by several days.
10: It's good for everybody, but our farmers are going to be thrilled. Our manufacturers are going to be thrilled. And basically, we have no tariffs going into Canada. Canada was charging us tremendous tariffs. We no longer have any tariffs.
6: Speaking to reporters a short time ago at the White House, he said the two sides now have days to work on cementing and finalizing documents. America's listening to Fox News.
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17: 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But what happens in 2028, I think, is going to be completely dependent on how the Trump administration goes for the rest of the term and where the American people are. Where do those populists go that voted for President Trump three times, that really like that populist form of government? Do they stay with the Republican Party, or do they move over and think that perhaps some of AOC or another Democrat's ideas are palatable. But to AOC, I think that a debate would be very interesting. She's got a lot to learn, and not saying she can't do it. She certainly can pivot. But what I've learned about Democrats, particularly now that have mastered social media, is that in order to win votes, especially from your own party, the Democrat Party, you don't really need to have plans and you don't really need to have solutions.
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5: Here's your latest weather forecast from the Talk of the Town, 97.7 FM and 1570 AM. For today, we'll have partly sunny skies, then a chance of afternoon thunderstorms with a high near 80. For tonight, we'll have a chance of showers and storms with a low near 60. Thursday, we'll have a slight chance of showers and storms with a high near 80. Thursday night will be mostly clear with a low in the mid-50s. Friday will be sunny with highs in the lower 80s. Friday night will be mostly clear with a low near 60. And Saturday will have sunny skies with a high near 80. 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

0: we have a lot of political news to talk about today. Really analyzing what happened yesterday in the primaries and that disastrous debate in South Carolina. Hello, everybody. Welcome to the Todd Stearns radio program. Your voice of truth and hope is back behind the microphone. And we've got a lot of ground to cover today. Not too many big surprises there in the primaries, aside from the fact that Alex Vindman, who is a notorious anti-Trumper, who was leaking all sorts of information, became a witness against President Trump in the whole Ukrainian controversy. That guy was running for the Senate in the Democrat primary in Florida, and I mean, he had the support of everybody. And he got his butt handed to him. It was really embarrassing, the loss this guy suffered at the hands of a state representative by the name of Angie Nixon. And this woman is, what is the clinical term? Slap crazy nuts. She is one of these wannabe communists. She's a member of the DSA. And she is a radical. We're going to play a lot of audio from her. As a matter of fact, this is who the Democrats want to send to the Senate. This is the state rep. She was in the legislature. This was all during the big redistricting battle. And this is State Representative Angie Nixon. Cut number 16, please. Yeah, that's going to go over real well inside the U.S. Senate chamber. I will say this, ladies and gentlemen, that first of all, the woman's got no shot about this. Ashley Henson's going to, she has absolutely no chance of winning at all. And again, this goes to show you, though, how far to the left these Democrats are going. I mean, this woman had absolutely no money, and yet her message was very well received. I said Ashley Henson, Ashley Moody. Henson's from Iowa. But anyway, yes, she took out Alex Vindman, and the rise of the Democratic Socialist continue across America. Also, Corey Mills, and that guy was really messed up. I mean, all sorts of allegations of misconduct. And let me just say something about the Republicans for a moment. We should not be tolerating this kind of crap. We've really got to police our own here. And if you're going to go after Eric Swalwell for doing the bang bang with Fang Fang many times, then you're going to have to police folks like Corey Mills, who was facing all sorts of scurrilous accusations. Jared Moskowitz, who was pro-Israel Democrat, he did win, beating back a Democratic Socialist in the 25th Congressional District. So there you go. In Wyoming, State Senator Eric Barlow got the GOP primary nod. That he actually knocked off President Trump's preferred candidate there. But this Angie Nixon, she scored 56% of the vote. That tells me that the Democrats are embracing socialism. So you should believe the polling data when all of that comes out. This woman is also a big supporter of the transgender crowd. She also wants to abolish prisons. Cut number 24, please.
1: Some of the agenda includes things that have been controversial, things you did not name, by the way, in what is most important to you and the voters of Florida, including defunding police or abolishing prisons. Because those are part of the platform that the DSA officially agenda has talked about, do you support those or want to be distanced from those in people's consideration?
2: So I want to be clear. There are things that are a part of the Democratic, clearly, platform since Hakeem Jeffries and Chuck Schumer are not supportive of Medicare for all, which is, should be a right for folks to have access to quality health care. I want to abolish for-profit prisons because I believe right now people aren't educating our children and they're ushering them into the school-to-prison pipeline because they want to exploit labor. They're enhancing penalties because they want cheap labor. And so those are some of the things that I am supportive of.
0: There you go. She also supports drag queens. Take a listen to this.
3: I don't understand, like, there's no sexualization at a drag show. It's just people dressing up and singing and performing. I've taken my children to drag shows, and it's fun. It's entertainment. It's wholesome entertainment. Yeah. And there's nothing wrong. It's just... like, I don't get it.
0: Did she say it was wholesome? Wholesome internet? That's the problem, ma'am. When you're a grown man and you're wearing lingerie and you're inviting children to stick dollar bills in your crotch, that's not wholesome. That is wholesome. Unbelievable, these people. But there you go. The CBS YouGov poll. Democrats have a more favorable view of socialism than capitalism. The CBS YouGov poll says socialism was seen in a very positive or somewhat positive light by 58% of Democratic respondents. Well, of course. I mean, if you're going to spend, let's just think about this. For the past almost 20 years now, they have been teaching children in our classrooms, and not all but a good many, that socialism was better than capitalism. I want to explain this. Years ago, this was like, I don't know, 2007, 2008. I got a call at Fox News from a dad. He had a kid at a middle school in Des Moines, Iowa. I don't know why I remember this story, but I remember this story. Des Moines, Iowa, the son's in a middle school, and they're teaching kids about the difference between capitalism and communism. The children in seventh grade, Dylan, I want you to play along with this, all right? So let's say you're a seventh grader. You don't know that much about anything because you're in seventh grade. What do you know? You know, you like to go play sports, start to get attracted to the girls, can't wait for recess.
4: Pretty much it, yeah.
0: So this guy said, you're not going to believe this. This is what they're teaching my kid. So the kid was, they had two cartoons, and one cartoon had, you know, the Monopoly guy with the top hat and the monocle,
4: yeah.
0: All right, the big, yeah. So anyway, it was a factory, and in the factory, you had the big monocle dude, and he was the owner of the factory, and all the little workers were toiling away, and they were weeping, they were crying, they had tears, and they were chained together. One by one, all the workers. And all the money was coming out of the pockets of the monocle dude. And it was just like, oh my gosh. And then over on the other side, the communism side, there was no monocle dude. Instead, you had all these workers, and they were dancing around the conveyor belt, and they were throwing money up into the air. So you had a teacher in Des Moines, Iowa, almost 20 years ago, telling children, this is capitalism and this is socialism. Now, you're a seventh grader, Dylan. What do you want to be?
5: I want to be a socialist.
0: You want to be a socialist. And that's how they do it. That's how they do it, ladies and gentlemen. Mm. That's the indoctrination. That's the propaganda. And that's why 20 years later, you've got all these millennials and Gen Zers, the older Gen Zers, who are now saying, yeah, capitalism is better than, or communism is better than capitalism. That's how they do it. 901-260-5926, our telephone number. That's 901-260-5926. 260-5926. That was a very nice seventh grade voice.
4: Thank you. I almost like cracked my voice. That would have made it better.
0: Probably. Oh, yeah. Well, yeah, definitely.
4: I've been practicing.
0: But again, I actually use that illustration of the Des Moines story in my book, The Golden Age, because again, this is a clear and present danger. There are more people, and again, this is happening predominantly in the Democrat side of the aisle right now. But the problem is, a lot of folks are dying off. You're getting younger people coming through our nation's education system, and they're being indoctrinated. Which is why we have got to return control of our schools back to our local communities. We have to do that. If we are going to save the Republic, we've got to be able to do that. But thank goodness for this dad who saw the homework assignment and said, oh, wait a second, something's not right here. All right, we've got to take a break. We have got a great show lined up for you. Chad Conley's going to be here to break down that insane debate. Did you watch the debate on Newsmax? Dylan, I was screaming at my TV. I don't know who was running audio. There were so many technical goof-ups in that. I'm like, they need to. I was willing to send you so that you could fix it all for them.
4: Oh, that's very kind of you.
0: Yeah. I was going to put you on a jet.
4: Oh, yeah.
0: And we're going to hang tight, guys. We'll be there in the commercial.
4: Dylan's on the way.
0: Also, a brand new sponsor of the show, our friends at the Second Amendment Foundation. We're going to have a great conversation about the Supreme Court and some interesting cases there. Liz Peek is here. Congressman Keith Self weighing in on those Muslim bathrooms at the airports. And our good buddy, Dr. Robert Jeffers. I'm telling you, we have a jam-packed show. Your calls as well. This is the Todd Starnes Show.
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17: All right, so where are these winds happening? Is there a specific area, or what are you seeing with the numbers?
18: Yeah, okay, you might just say, oh, this is just a phenomenon in the Northeast. This is part of the Acela Corridor. This is just an urban phenomenon. No, not really. I mean, take a look here. Where DSA candidates won primaries for Congress, they're all Democrats. Yeah, you got three in New York. But you got two in Michigan, you got one in Colorado, you got one in Florida last night running for the Senate, and you got one in Pennsylvania. So this is not just a Northeast phenomenon in terms of these DSA candidates who are winning primaries. Yes, they are primarily in urban areas, but they are happening across the map, from the Northeast to the Midwest to the Mountain West, and then last night down in the South in Florida. So this is happening across the political map. We are seeing these DSA candidates winning in Democratic primaries. As I said, they are becoming a larger part of the Democratic primary.
0: All right, there you have it. The latest from CNN over there on the attack of the radical progressives. By the way, we do have some breaking news to share with you, ladies and gentlemen.
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0: This item certainly of interest to our listeners in the Baltimore area on WCBM. Beavers are apparently on the attack. Yes, I said beavers, ladies and gentlemen. There have been three attacks. These are enraged beavers, Dylan, that are just randomly attacking innocent civilians there in the state of Maryland.
4: Did they run out of wood in Maryland by chance?
0: That's a good question. Now, is that a woodchuck is different than a beaver, right?
4: Well, I think beavers... Don't beavers build things, too? Beavers build dams.
0: Beavers build the dams.
4: But those are like wood.
0: That's true.
4: So maybe they don't eat the wood.
0: No, how much wood could a woodchuck chuck if a woodchuck... I think a woodchuck is different than a beaver.
4: So what does a beaver eat? Why would it be angry?
0: Apparently humans.
4: Fair enough.
0: At least according to these. Yeah. Maryland wildlife officials searching for a beaver that attacked a 10-year-old girl at a state park. This is the third reported beaver attack in less than 3 weeks. So we don't know if this is like just one bad beaver, or if there are multiple, if there's like a bevy of bad beavers there in Maryland.
4: This is like a case waiting to happen. This is like a documentary that I'm waiting for.
0: Could be a gang. The girl was swimming and wading with an organized group. What does that even mean?
4: Oh my God.
0: This writing.
4: It's like Jaws.
0: So yeah, they're
4: Beaver.
0: No, not Beaver. Is that what the beaver sounds like?
4: Sure.
0: Yeah. I don't know. What was the one on Caddyshack? Or was that a gopher?
4: It was a gopher, apparently.
0: Was it a gopher?
4: Yeah.
0: They
4: all look the same.
0: They all look the same.
4: They have different jobs,
0: Wait,
4: though.
0: Is that speciesist?
4: Probably.
0: They all look the same. So you got the woodchucks, the gophers, and the beavers. Mm-hmm. The beavers, I think, are problematic because they would chop down the trees, and then they build the dams and cause flooding.
4: Yeah, but it's like their day job. What are you going to do? Maybe that's what happened. Maybe they took away their jobs, and these unemployed beavers just rampant.
0: You know what? They're unhappy with their lives.
4: Yeah.
0: And they're lashing out with their aggression. They're taking out their aggression on poor little girls at summer camp swimming in the lake, which, again, ladies and gentlemen, is why you never go swimming in a lake or a river. If the alligators don't get you or the piranha, the beaver will.
4: Now we have a third option for danger there.
0: My goodness. Now, are the beavers the ones with the big tails that spank people?
4: Yeah. Spank people? I don't think they're doing that.
0: Well, they could. They don't explain how they're attacking.
4: True.
0: So they could be like biting the people and then spanking. You don't want to spank the beaver. That's not good.
4: Or be spanked by a beaver.
0: Oh, that's true. Thank you for that. Seneca Creek State Park, so be on the lookout there. Jeez. You see, I would expect for this kind of a story, I don't know, our friends at WRWH in Cleveland, Georgia, you know, in the mountainous communities.
4: Right.
0: But, you know, in Maryland, you would expect the beavers there to be somewhat docile. Oh, as a matter of fact, there's a photo of one of the beavers, and, you know, they stand up, the beavers, they can stand up on their hindquarters, and this one's sort of like leaning up against a tree they have just, like, destroyed, and it almost looks like he's smoking a cigarette.
4: Long day at work. Had to take a load off there.
0: And then he attacked the children.
4: Yeah.
0: Oh, this is terrible. So a beaver attacked a 13-year-old swimmer at Cunningham Falls, and another beaver bit a 19-year-old fisherman on the ankle. I'm sorry. You can't be anywhere near the water. I think the creatures of the woodlands are turning on us. That's what I think is going on here.
4: We needed to take more care of our rivers here.
0: Good golly. We got beavers and communists, for God's sakes. This is terrible. What are you going to do? So anyway, thoughts and prayers to all of our great listeners here at WCBM. Anybody have any beaver? This is why you need to have a gun, right? Shoot the beaver.
4: What's going to happen to Bucky's now? All this beaver madness.
0: Bucky's. I forgot about that.
4: Yeah.
0: So you see, that's the problem.
4: Hmm.
0: They're trying to tame the beaver.
4: Yep.
0: And you can't do that. Beavers are bad. Still trying to figure out what those beaver nuggets are all about. All right. Got to take a break here. Chad Conley coming up talking about that disastrous debate last night. Jeez, Lou. We'll be right back.

0: In honor of all those we've lost to cancer and those still fighting and thriving, like basketball analyst Dick Vitale.
1: I want to beat cancer. I'm going to beat it. That's no doubt in my mind. I'm going to win this battle.
0: Defeating cancer will take all of us. At the V Foundation, V is for victory over cancer. 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
3: I'm Gianna Gelosi. Socialists swinging for the fences. Angie Nixon beating retired Lieutenant Colonel Alex Vindman by double digits for Florida's Democratic nomination for Senate.
4: Nixon gained national attention after her arrest for staging a sit-out outside Governor Ron DeSantis' office this year. She'll now face an uphill battle in November against Republican Senator Ashley Moody.
3: Fox's Dana Marie McNichol, Republican Byron Donalds, and Democrat David Jolly going to face off for governor. Meantime, Canada avoided a 50% tariff that was supposed to go into effect today. President

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3: Hi, I'm Gary LaVox from Rascal Flatts. You know, music has always been a huge part of my life. It's something that I started pursuing as a kid and never gave up on. It took a lot of hard work and dedication, but it paid off. Music has allowed me to travel around the world and to meet a lot of interesting people. So don't let anybody tell you that your dreams aren't possible, because they are. This message is brought to you by the U.S. Air Force.
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2: Here's your latest weather forecast from the Talk of the Town, 97.7 FM and 1570 AM. For today, we'll have partly sunny skies, then a chance of afternoon thunderstorms with a high near 80. For tonight, we'll have a chance of showers and storms with a low near 60. Thursday, we'll have a slight chance of showers and storms with a high near 80. Thursday night will be mostly clear with a low in the mid-50s. Friday will be sunny with highs in the lower 80s. Friday night will be mostly clear with a low near 60.
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12: Ask the security question as well. Senator, are Taiwan and the South China Sea national security issues for the United States? If so, why?
13: I'm sorry, could you repeat the question?
12: Are Taiwan and the South China Sea national security issues for the United States? And if so, why or how?
13: I'm just going to be honest here. I'm not on national security. I'm not that informed on national security. So, but I do support the military. My brother was in the Air Force for 33 years. So I will do everything I can to support the military. My dad was in the Army. I'm not a polished politician up here. National security is not my thing, not my area of expertise, but I do support the military.
14: Yikes. All right, that was Darlene Graham at the Newsmax debate last night. You had Congressman Ralph Norman also running and on the stage. The correct answer is Taiwan is our friend. Darlene Graham, the answer reminded me of this. You might remember there was the Miss America pageant or one of these big beauty pageants. And here's how Miss South Carolina, Dylan, responded to the question that was asked.
15: Recent polls have shown a fifth of Americans can't locate the U.S. on a world map. Why do you think this is?
16: I personally believe that U.S. Americans are unable to do so

0: people out there in our nation don't have maps, and I believe that our education, like such as in South Africa and the Iraq, everywhere like such as, and I believe that they should, our education over here in the U.S. should help the U.S. or should help South Africa and should help the Iraq and the Asian countries, so we will be able to build up our future for our children.
1: Thank you very much.
2: Such as? Oh, my word. You know, look, we all have bad days. We all have bad days. Want to bring into the conversation our good buddy, Jed Conley. He is the president of Faith Wins and former chair of the Republican Party there in South Carolina. Wow, Chad, that debate last night.
3: Hey, Todd, how you doing, brother? I'm glad to be with you. I was on the front row. You know, when Lindsay passed away, I called my friends at the Newberry Opera House, which is a great little venue in downtown rural South Carolina, and I said, what are your available dates? And so I knew that the people in South Carolina need to have a chance to get to know the candidates. This is a five-week ramp, and Todd, as you know very well, our people are accustomed to retail politics. They're used to meeting everybody, and this was such a tight window, maybe only a debate that people watched, obviously, based on what I'm seeing, is the way that they get to know a little bit about the candidates. This just didn't provide the time for people to really shake hands and kiss babies and go to the barbecue huts and the breakfast spots. So I think the debate probably carries more significance than other times.
2: Chad, we asked people on social media. We had about 1,000 folks weighing in here, so certainly not scientific. Who won the South Carolina Senate debate? Ralph Norman came in at 64.9% of the vote. Darlene Graham, 24.4%. And Darlene's yellow notepad generated 10.8% of the vote in our poll. She did not have a very good night, in my estimation.
3: You know, look, I like Darlene, and I think Lindsay's built a team over decades that's probably one of the best on Capitol Hill. She's put in a tough spot, grieving her brother, not really having time to grieve, and then being thrust into a spot like this. But certainly the questions that come fast, rapid fire to a U.S. Senate candidate are things that are very tough to prepare for. I think they both had good moments. I thought they had both had bad moments. I thought they both missed opportunities. But there's no question people are talking about last night. I've been getting texts from pastors, Todd, in our network, a lot of them that you know, from all over the country. And people are concerned about the U.S. Senate race. They want to nominate somebody here that can beat this far-left, pro-trans, pro-abort, up-to-birth Annie Andrews, who's running on the D side.
2: Chad, I'm curious here about Congressman Norman. At the very end, Darlene Graham really started lobbing some zingers, suggesting that the only thing he's done in his time in Congress is to name a post office. Is that right? Because that's not the Ralph Norman I know, who has been a pretty much a champion for conservative issues over the years.
3: You know, Ralph would tell you that he's always fought the establishment. You know, I ran against Ralph for Congress. He and I stood on that same stage at the Newberry Opera House and debated in 2017. And so Ralph would take pride in pushing back on excessive government spending and overreach. And I know that he did get a post office name. That's certainly been famous around here. But certainly he made out the point. I'm not sure Trump would like this, but Ralph saying, you know, he made the one big beautiful bill better by pushing back. And so I thought they both missed opportunities there. Certainly her bringing that out kind of hit Ralph with a zinger. But Ralph would stand beside his conservative bona fides. He's been a staunch conservative, and he's got a proven record, so he didn't have to apologize for much of that. But she hit him, and he really didn't have a great response, I thought.
2: You know, the other part of this was interesting is the money. Apparently, she's received a lot of money from Democrat PACs, millions of dollars. Does that concern folks there in South Carolina?
3: Yeah, it's a topic of conversation that I've been on text threads with this morning. You know, I thought that, you know, she should say something like, look, I can't tell who gives me money. I can't help that, but who do we give money to? And I, you know, kind of pivot on that, but it's drawing a lot of interest, Todd. People are coming from all over the place. I think the money's coming in here. They're both spending a ton of money. The negative ads, I've been gone basically for a month out all the different pastor meetings around the country, but just watching some of you guys this morning and other networks, the ads are flying, brother. So there's an awful lot of money getting pumped in. I haven't had a chance to take a look at the delineation of where it's coming from, but that's what I'm hearing, is there's some lefties that are pouring money into the state too for their issues as well. And we're the only game in town right now, right? And people are concerned. Look, if the Republicans have to pour money into North Carolina in the fall, our nation's got a real problem. And I think that's why people are paying attention.
2: Well, I think we do have a big problem here. I think the Republican Congress hasn't really been as effective as we wanted them to be. How do you see that playing out? Because it's not that Republicans are not going to go, and they're not going to go vote for a Democrat. They're just going to stay home.
3: They're going to stay home. I did a donor thing the other day, and I said, look, I hope the war ends. I hope the gas prices come down. I hope the economy stabilizes. I hope that all this stuff levels out. But I think hope's a terrible strategy. I hope that our team learns to run a midterm. I hope that our team learns to get a turnout model for GOTV with Trump not on the ballot. Hope's a terrible strategy. This is why I'm running around the country trying to get pastors to maximize Christian votes. I've been in 16 states the last 22 days. I'm encouraged by the grassroots effort. But I got to tell you, from a fundamental standpoint, I don't see the stuff being done that can turn this around, and we got to hope for a miracle. I think it's the things stand right now. We got to hope and pray that the DSA is taking over the Democrats enough that people, normal people that vote D, realize they've gone so far, driven into the left-hand ditch, that they can't tolerate it. That's where we're at. I don't have a lot of confidence in the party or the committee's fundamentals that I can see in the states, Todd.
2: And this is the challenge, though. We've got a lot of money on our side of the town. I mean, the Democrats, you know, having to mortgage their building just to be able to pay their bills. Republicans have more money they know what to do with. But it's the messaging. I'm just wondering, what are they doing with all of that money? Because you're right, the DSA is a clear and present danger to the Republic. Mm-hmm. I'm just not sure the average American that's out there, sitting out there, going to football practice and watching the kids, I'm not sure they may be aware of that.
3: You know, I think we ought to be running against that whole DSA thinking. I don't think the average American knows that. I think they're focused on affordability. And I can't tell you how many consultants have talked friends of mine who are good candidates out of running on some of this zaniness from the left. And they talk about talking points and give great charts. I love a lot of the consultants. I think that they're pros, but I think that their attention to the pro-family, pro-common sense, pro-American message that draws the people out that vote in elections, the ones sitting in churches that you and I know, they're not talking to them. And I hope, again, here I am, I hope, I pray, that we figure that out by the midterms, because I think this could be a shellacking as things stand right now. We've got to pray for a big turnaround in a lot of areas. And let's face it, our side hasn't won a midterm since 2014. We've not done well when Trump's not on the ballot. So here we are.
2: So Chad, you think the Republicans could get beat in the midterms?
3: I think this is bad, man. I mean, you know, good gracious. I don't know. You're probably seeing some of the same internal polls I'm seeing. And unless we learn to talk about pocketbook issues and the things that moms and dads are dealing with around the kitchen table, I think we're in trouble. I really do. I was in Maine this week. I was in New Hampshire. When I go to pockets of places, I had a dinner with multi-ethnic pastors in Detroit last week, black, Hispanic, white, and I told them, we need to stop acting like there's some kind of moral equivalency with the left. The Massachusetts governor is killing babies up to birth. The boys and girls sports is running rampant. They won't apologize to it. People are campaigning in communist Mao Zedong outfits and not apologizing for it. They're brazen and bold. I was doing a video shoot in front of the New Hampshire Capitol. My son was filming me. You know, he works for me at Faith Wins, and this guy was listening, and I said that about they're killing babies up to birth, and which is a fact. That's a fact, and he came up and had about a 10-minute conversation with me and Bennett talking about this, and I just don't think they're babies, and we had this conversation with this guy, but I think he's typical of a lot of people that aren't educated, and they don't have a biblical worldview, so they're not going to share our values on this, and they're easily swayed by the moment of the day, affordability, the war. war still going on, and they'll vote for Democrats because they think that they're going to take care of all this, when we know what President Trump's done has been phenomenal. Secure border, defending Israel, taking Iran away from having nuclear weapons. There are things we can go on and on about. Crime being lowered in the cities, the fraud and waste being exposed. But it takes time to go through all this and get it done. And I'm concerned that the short ramp we have to the midterms, I just wish I saw the fundamentals being done, Todd. That's what I really wish I saw.
2: No, I share your concern there. I just shudder to imagine. I can't even let my brain go there that the Democrats would regain control of the House or the Senate. It is right. It would be devastating for, I think, the president. Yep. No doubt they're going to impeach the guy. I just think, again, one of the big challenges, and we've seen this in my area where I live, is that evangelical churches have completely disengaged, Chad. You know, I've wrote the book, The Golden Age. It just came out last week, and it really is a call to action for evangelicals to get out and engage the political process. And you can see that that is not happening, which is why I think Faith Wins is so important, because you're out there mobilizing pastors and getting them engaged in the fight.
3: Well, I'll tell you, you know I believe in this. I believe the dormant votes are sitting in churches. George Barna says number one reason people vote, somebody they respect tells them that it's important. That's the pastor. I spend 1,000,000% of my time talking to pastors, pastor to pastor. I'm encouraged when I go to, I was in Detroit last week. I was in Lansing last week. I was in Toledo last week. I was in Cincinnati last week. I was in Bangor, Maine this week, Monday. I was in Concord and Manchester, New Hampshire this week. I was in Colorado last week and just North Glen, just outside of Denver, where there's a key congressional. I was in Albuquerque. I've been in 16 states in 22 days. When I go to the granular and I watch pastors wake up because another pastor says this is important, that's where my prayer lies. That's where my work's going to be, because I think fundamentally we've got to get those dormant votes out, not about a person or a party, but about the policies and principles that line up with what we believe in. Because you're right, the left is going to go absolutely out of control if they do win. I think there's a 5-alarm fire going on in America, and we better flat wake up before we get to the midterms.
2: All right. Any predictions here for the back to South Carolina? Any predictions here for the big Senate race?
3: You know, I'll refrain from the predictions, but I think that it's becoming more and more clear. And I think that this is, let's face it, it's a turnout deal. It's late August. It's been 100 degrees here. Who has a get out the vote plan and a process? I've said since the beginning, I thought that Ralph held the edge because he's been campaigning for 9 months for governor. I think Darlene's edge. He's got the best team in politics. Lindsey built an unbelievable political team. They're good. And so, and Darlene's a sweet, authentic lady who's got her heart in the right place, who's been thrust into a near impossible situation. I think it's a toss-up and it's a jump ball. And we'll see what President Trump's visit on Friday does. He's going to Horry County, which is one of the most favorable Trump counties and districts in the country. And so if he can turn a vote out, Trump's always been bringing out those 1 out of 6 votes, 1 out of 5 votes. But let's face it, a special election in late August when kids are going back to school and people are busy coming off a vacation, it's all about turnout, and it's the 3 out of 4s and the 4 out of 4s that show up reliably. All right. So whoever gets their vote out is going to win this.
2: All right. We've got to leave it there, my good friend. Chad Connolly, president of Faith Wins. Chad, always appreciate your great analysis. Folks, go be sure to visit the website faithwins.org. Thanks a lot, Chad.
3: Love you, brother. See you soon.
2: All right. There you have it, ladies and gentlemen. Going to be taking your calls, 901-260-5926. Got to take a break. We'll be right back.
1: Sane talk in an insane world. Todd Starnes.

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3: All right, coming up, we're going to be talking to Adam Kraut with the Second Amendment Foundation, so you're going to want to stick around for that conversation. Let's go to the phone lines. Charles in North Carolina, WSIC, had a great interview with the good folks at WSIC about the book. Charles, what's going on?
11: Hey, Todd. So just to kind of echo your previous guest, his opinions, I think he's right. I think this could be a disaster. The midterms, and it's also unnecessary. I mean, you know, I know we had this money advantage and everything the Republicans do, but from what I'm hearing from my friends and just what I'm sensing is that the Republicans are they're AWOL. Our Congress is they're not even working right now. They don't appear to be listening to their voters. They're all doing whatever they're doing, And unfortunately, you've got the only people it seems talking about the issues that are concerning to people, even though they have all the wrong answers, are these democratic socialists. And so people, you know, that are low propensity voters are, they're listening to that. And that's what resonates with them. And I just think that I can't believe the president has to call Congress back in session to deal with these issues. But when they come back, I think they need to focus on the mass deportations. I think they need to focus on cutting money to the Department of Education and cutting off money to these colleges that are cranking out future DSA students. And I think they need to really start talking about the bread and butter issues that are important to the American people.
3: Charles, I've got about 20 seconds here. What do they need to do to turn this around, in your estimation, the Republicans?
11: Well, the first thing I think they need to do is they need to get on mass deportations. I think the president needs to declare that emergency, a national security emergency about the election. And I think they need to cut off the money to the these colleges and try to save our culture, because that's, you know, unless they do that, you mentioned it on your show here many times, if we don't change the education system, we're toast.
3: No, well, that is definitely accurate. Charles, I got to leave it there, my friend. Good hearing from you. And I think we should pay heed to what Chad Conley says. The guys out there, boots on the ground. All right, hang tight, everybody. Got to take a quick break. Second Amendment Foundation, Liz Peek, coming up next. 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
19: He's giving them three more days. I'm Carmen Roberts, Fox News. President Trump announces a dramatic last-minute deal to delay 50% U.S. tariffs on Canada.
20: We had a very good conversation with the Prime Minister last night, and we've come to a deal with Canada. As you know, the 50% tariffs across the board were going on against Canada today.
19: Speaking to reporters outside the White House this morning, the president said the three-day delay will allow negotiators to finalize documents, but still no deal on reopening the Strait of Hormuz. Iran says that critical waterway is closed, but the president insists otherwise.
20: We have possession, complete control of the strait. I mean, outside of nuisance value, and there is nuisance value when they shoot a drone every once in a while.
19: Uncertainties over the strait are pushing crude oil prices higher. U.S. crude is up more than 2% at $86.91 a barrel. A big change in a possible retrial for teenager Carmelo Anthony, convicted of the fatal stabbing of another teen at a track meet in Texas. The presiding judge won't oversee a retrial.
1: Anthony, a now 19-year-old black man, was sentenced to 35 years in prison for stabbing to death 17-year-old Austin Metcalf, who was white, while the two quarreled at a high school track meet in a Dallas suburb last year. Anthony is now seeking a new trial, and his lawyers have now successfully petitioned courts to recuse the judge following complaints the judge made allegedly biased post-trial comments. Anthony's lawyers are expected to argue his constitutional rights to a public trial were impacted and jurors were given improper instructions. Eben Brown, Fox News.
19: Three states held primaries yesterday: Florida, Wyoming, and Alaska. No surprises in most of the races, except for Florida's U.S. Senate primary, where Socialist Angie Nixon defeated moderate Alex Vindman. And Nixon will face Republican Ashley Moody in November. 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
24: I'm Jerry Willis, and this is the Fox Business Report.
25: The Dow has been rising after the U.S. Department of the Treasury announced it will increase the amount of long-term bonds it's buying back. Investors have been focused on higher interest rates this week after the 30-year Treasury yield topped 5.3% yesterday, the highest level in nearly 20 years. Interest rates on long-term Treasuries influence the mortgage market. Target reported an upbeat quarter with the best sales in years after it lowered prices and made store updates, and Target is raising expectations for the year. Lowe's sales improved on demand from professionals and online shopping, though CEO Marvin Ellison says spending is still cautious on big projects. And Amazon promises its drone delivery will be serving nearly 500 cities and towns by the end of this year. That's your Fox Business Report. I'm Jimmy Coselda. Invested in you.
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28: 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For today, we'll have partly sunny skies, then a chance of afternoon thunderstorms with a high near 80. For tonight, we'll have a chance of showers and storms with a low near 60. Thursday, we'll have a slight chance of showers and storms with a high near 80. Thursday night will be mostly clear with a low in the mid-50s. Friday will be sunny with highs in the lower 80s. Friday night will be mostly clear with a low near 60. And Saturday, we'll have sunny skies with a high near 80.
29: Hi, I'm Jay DeMarcus of Rascal Flats. I've had the honor of playing for our troops overseas. 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It's a debt that cannot be repaid. Thank you from the bottom of our hearts. This message is brought to you by the U.S. Air Force.
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4: Satsers, that's right, I love this American ride.
5: And hello, America. Welcome to the Todd Starr's radio program. Great to have you with us for the second hour of the show today. 76 days, ladies and gentlemen, until the midterm elections. 76 days until we stop the socialist surge in America. We have got a lot going on this hour of the show. As a matter of fact, Liz Peek will be here from Fox News in just a little while. Also, Congressman Keith Self coming up in the next hour of the show, along with our good buddy Dr. Robert Jeffress, the pastor of the First Baptist Church in Dallas, Texas. Well, as our longtime listeners know, on this program, we are ferocious defenders of the Second Amendment. And the reason why is because the Second Amendment protects all of the other amendments. So it is vitally important that American citizens have the right to bear arms. And we're excited to welcome a new partner on the program. And I'm excited about these folks. I'm excited for you to learn about them and the great work they're doing. The Second Amendment Foundation, SAF.org, is the website. And I'll get that information out again. Again, Second Amendment Foundation, SAF.org. And we're excited to have Adam Kraut joining us, the executive director of the Second Amendment Foundation. Adam, welcome to the show. Great to have you. All right, guys, if we could get the audio situation there. All right, Adam, we've got you. Good to have you with us today.
6: Yes. Hi. Thanks for having me.
5: All right, Adam, before we jump into some of the big projects you guys have been working on, I'd love for you to give our listeners just an overview of what you guys are doing there at the Second Amendment Foundation.
6: Sure. So the Second Amendment Foundation was founded in 1974, and it really has two missions, legal action and public education. So to that end, on the legal action side, we have over 55 active lawsuits all across the country challenging various violations of Second Amendment issues. We have a Supreme Court case win in McDonald versus City of Chicago, the case that allows everybody to sue the various states and local governments for Second Amendment violations. And this term, the Supreme Court's going to be hearing two more of our cases dealing with the assault weapons ban issue. So really the whole gamut of everything that's going on as far as it relates to Second Amendment stuff, whether it's carry, purchase, possession, things like that, we're well known for our action in that space. And then on the public education side, of course, we want to educate the public to create a more informed citizenry that values and exercises the right to keep and bear arms.
5: Well, and that you would think that over the years, you know, more people would be embracing that concept. And it seems like every single day there are people elected to office that want to take away the rights of law-abiding citizens when it comes to gun ownership.
6: You would think. Unfortunately, and I think one of the things that I've made as a personal observation on this has been the further away we get in time from the adoption of any of the Bill of Rights, the less people understand the importance and why we have those rights. And as far as the Second Amendment's concerned, you don't really have to look all that far back in history. There's a lot of contemporary examples as to why an armed populace is good for the people to preserve their liberty.
5: We talk about that a lot on the program. We do a segment called Good Guy with a Gun because there have been so many instances, and you mentioned in just recent memory, where law-abiding gun owners have been able to stop very bad people from doing even worse things because they engaged in their constitutional rights.
6: Yes, I mean, there's clearly many examples here in recent time of, you know, peaceable individuals who are carrying firearms for defense of themselves, their families, having intervened and stopped things from becoming more horrific. You know, the Idaho incident the other week is just one example where an armed citizen, in conjunction with some others, were able to deter an individual who was bent on causing havoc and taking lives for no apparent reason.
5: Adam, what would you say, as you guys are looking at the landscape, what would you say is the greatest threat right now we're facing to gun ownership in the country?
6: I think apathy of gun owners is a fairly big threat, and I hate to say it, but when you look at, you know, really? Gun owners voting and the number of gun owners that are not even registered to vote, elections have consequences. And of course, you know, we see this with Trump's first administration. We got three Supreme Court justices out of that, and a Supreme Court that is, you know, with conservative justices who interpret the Constitution in a manner that honors the Second Amendment and understands its original intent and meaning, has a lot of impact when it comes to states then, you know, with politicians passing laws that are in violation of the Constitution. Ultimately, the Supreme Court can weigh in and strike down those laws as unconstitutional.
5: What would you say, what are you guys doing to get those gun owners out to vote and engage in the political process?
6: So the Second Amendment Foundation is a 501c3, so we're a little more limited than some of our counterparts that are better known in their C4 status. Essentially, what we do is the public education side of things, of explaining the importance of why people should care about the issue, the policy issues that come along with it, so that people, when they go to the polls, can make an informed decision as to, hey, if I'm voting this way, this is likely the policy ramification that will affect myself, my family, my friends, etc.
5: And as a part of that education process, I know you guys are also doing some great conferences. There's a gun rights policy conference that's coming up. And I understand Harmeet Dhillon is going to be at this event and will be speaking there. That's going to be pretty exciting.
6: Yeah, so the Gun Rights Policy Conference, it's its 41st annual year. It's a gathering of lawyers, scholars, activists who are the people on the front lines of this fight in their various states and at the federal level. This year, we're very excited that, you know, not only do we have Harmeet Dhillon coming, Barry Arrington, the Second Amendment Section Chief, will be there. Rob Cicada and Robert Leiter from ATF will also be there, in addition to a number of other speakers that are, you know, again, doing this day in and day out to preserve and restore Second Amendment rights across the country.
5: And again, folks, if you'd like information on the conference coming up in September, saf.org is the website, and we'll post that up on the website as well, our website, saf.org. We're always encouraging our folks to join important organizations like the Second Amendment Foundation. And, of course, you guys welcome folks to join and get a membership. Let's take our listeners through that process. They join the Second Amendment Foundation. What does that look like?
6: Sure. I mean, I'll give you one very important reason that it matters when joining an organization. Right now, what we've seen the courts do is when they are granting an injunction or pausing or stopping the enforcement of a particular law, the courts are limiting that relief to the plaintiffs before it. So in the case of a membership organization like the Second Amendment Foundation, where we're bringing a challenge, and I'll give you an example in a moment, when the court finds that the law is unconstitutional and can't be upheld, when it's ordering relief, it's for the named plaintiffs, so the individuals that are part of it, and members of the membership organizations that may be a part of it as well. So if we look at the recent decision coming out of the Northern District of Texas as it relates to the National Firearms Act, it's one of three cases that we're funding challenging that. In that particular case, our sister organization was the named plaintiff. Our case is still pending in Missouri, but the judge said that the relief extends to the individual's name, so there was a handful of those, some of the gun shops that were named, and then the membership organization. So if you were a member of the organization, that relief extends to you. A more contemporary example, you know, where SAF was recently a plaintiff, deals with the injunction as it relates to carry in post offices. There, the court said that it applies to the members of the organization, and in that case, SAF was a named plaintiff.
5: All right. Adam Kraut, Executive Director of the Second Amendment Foundation. Again, folks, if you'd like information on becoming a member, which I strongly encourage you to do, go to saf.org. You'll also be able to find information about their upcoming conference in Dallas. Dylan among some of the incredible speakers at the event. And Adam, we're excited to chat with you down the road. This is your inaugural visit with us, but we're excited to help shine a light on the big issues facing the Second Amendment across the country. Thank you so much for coming on the show today.
6: Yeah, thanks for having me. Appreciate it.
5: All right. Adam Kraut, everybody, with the Second Amendment Foundation. Very excited about this group and the great work they've been doing for really generations now. And it is important for us to partner with these organizations as they're standing up and fighting for our freedom across this great country. All right, we've got to take a break here, folks. Our telephone number, 901-260-5926. That's 901-260-5926. 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
5: All right. Welcome back, everybody. I want to direct your attention to something on our website. 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There are drag queens out in California, and they do these, I don't know, these shows, whatever they call them, at these drag bars, I guess, or gay clubs, whatever. I don't know. Anyway, whatever you call them, they're doing these shows. And this one particular show, and we have the video of it for you to see for yourself, it's beyond repulsive and disgusting. But it's important for you to see this, because you need to understand what's going on in this country. And these drag queens are literally reenacting the assassination of Charlie Kirk on stage. And they mock Charlie Kirk, mock President Trump, mock Erica Kirk. It's really disgusting stuff. And apparently they're going to be doing, there are multiple gay clubs in California that are going to be hosting all of this stuff. And I was reading through some of the comments. One of the drag queens posted the video on TikTok. And, by the way, look, all right, I'll finish this thought and get, Dylan, remind me, I've got a TikTok story to share with you. So anyway, I shared it on TikTok, and I would say about 90% of the comments were actually supporting the drag queens. So there is a large segment of the population that thinks it's okay to celebrate the assassination of somebody. This is purely demonic, ladies and gentlemen. This is evil. This is satanic. It is demonic from the pit of hell. But this is who a large swath of the American people are. Very disturbing. Very disturbing. Anyway, be careful. If you're a kid, you don't need to be watching the video. But adults, mom, dad, go check this out over at toddsterns.com right now, and you'll see what I'm talking about. No, I'm not exaggerating here. Oh, I've got to tell you the TikTok story. So, Dylan, I posted the video about the, I did a little commentary on the Muslim foot washing stations there at Dallas-Fort Worth International Airport. And I captioned it, stinky feet, with a question mark. Stinky feet. And TikTok, they banned it. TikTok pulled, they said I violated their community standards. And I was kind of taken aback. I didn't realize they actually had standards, because clearly it's okay for someone to post video of drag queens mocking the assassination of Charlie Kirk, but you can't post a story about the governor of Texas removing these Muslim foot washing stations from bathrooms.
20: How they have standards, and they're called double standards.
5: Oh, very well played.
20: Thank you.
5: Very well played, Dylan.
19: I'm not surprised at all that it got taken down.
5: I was so proud. I finally figured out how to do the large print stuff, you know, like graphics and everything.
19: Right. Yeah.
5: Stinky feet. And, yeah.
19: There it goes. Got all whacked. Your hard work.
5: Yeah. Violation of community standards. Meanwhile, you can go and watch Charlie Kirk get assassinated by drag queens. Yeah. Go figure. Unbelievable. I was talking to a few other folks, or really talking, I was texting, and apparently TikTok is now cracking down on what they consider to be anti-Islamic rhetoric on their pages. So a lot of people have had their videos removed. Anybody who says anything negative against, Muslims, you're going to get in big trouble. Oh, and we've got the mailbag. You know, we haven't done the mailbag in a very long time. And you folks have been really sending us some very lovely items. So, first of all, this is from Martin and Linda Bennett. They sent us a lovely card. Thank you for all you do. Linda writing, for all your strength, for all your sacrifice, I am grateful. Martin and I enjoy listening to your radio show. Thank you for all you do. And they sent us these lovely little ornaments, handmade ornaments for all of us on staff. Dylan, did you see the, they're very nice.
19: Oh, I didn't see those. I'll have to check them out.
5: Well, Helen, I gave them to Helen.
19: Oh, I see them now. That's very, someone made that.
5: Someone made that.
19: Wow. That's really cool.
5: Lovely, lovely, lovely. Let's see here. Fan mail. Dear Todd, well, you said you get so much hate mail. This is the opposite. Singing your praises every day. You are the best talk show out there. I listen to you on KXEL out of Waterloo. Oh, that's Jeff Stein's. Like, oh, she goes, where Jeff Stein is? I live in Cedar Rapids. You come on at 8 o'clock until 11. So I go to bed and listen then. So we go to bed with this lovely lady, B. Ann Wade. B. Ann Wade. Thank you, B. Ann. She says, she writes a very lovely, lengthy letter here. I hope you get lots of fan mail and less hate. I know everyone says, but I am your biggest fan, and you are number one in my book. Well, thank you, B. I pray for your continued good health daily. God bless you. I'm homebound, and I've been. I just got your book, The Biscuit Book, and she loves The Biscuit Book. Well, I'm so glad you enjoyed that, B. Thank you very, very much. All right, let's see what else we have. Oh, here we go. This is from Anne. Dear Todd, with prayers that you feel God's presence near you, guiding your steps, giving you strength for each new day. She also asks for a Friday night bumper song, Dylan, just FYI, called Stand by the River by Dolly Parton and Dottie Rambo. I forgot we were doing that, by the way. So we are doing, we're still doing the DJ Dill on Fridays.
19: Yeah, we are. I still have my list.
5: All right, so if you've got a, so if you have a song that you'd like Dylan to play as bumper music, all you have to do is give us a, you know, give
19: you
5: us
19: said
5: a quick
19: Stand
5: call.
19: By the River by Dolly Parton.
5: Mm-hmm.
19: All right.
5: And Dottie Rambo.
19: Okay.
5: Yeah, Stand by the River. So it sounds like an oldie but a goodie, as they say. So thank you very much for the kind email and the lovely gifts. I know our team here is really, really going to appreciate that. All right. 901-260-5926, our telephone number. That's 901-260-5926. Don't forget, ladies and gentlemen, get yourself a copy of The Golden Age, How Trump Saved America. It's available at your favorite bookstore. By the way, Salem, Oregon, I just checked your Barnes & Noble. They have copies in stock. So all of you KYKN folks, over to your local Barnes & Noble. And the same thing with all you good folks in the Memphis area. All of the major bookstores in the Memphis area carry the book as well. And Houston also. All right, hang tight, everybody. We'll be right back.

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2: 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President Trump making an 11th-hour deal with Canada.
3: 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As you know, the 50% tariffs across the board were going on against Canada today.
2: And teasing there may be a bigger deal in the pipeline for a revival of the Keystone XL pipeline, which he calls awoken from the grave. Congressman Byron Donalds wins the Florida GOP governor's primary, promising the Florida dream.
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2: Versus Democrat David Jolly. Democrat Socialists scored one upset. Angela Nixon takes on GOP Senator Ashley Moody. Online platform Zetti's survey says 1 in 5 LinkedIn users have used it for romance against the rules. 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
6: Here's your latest weather forecast from the talk of the town, 97.7 FM and 1570 AM. For today, we'll have partly sunny skies, then a chance of afternoon thunderstorms with a high near 80. For tonight, we'll have a chance of showers and storms with a low near 60. Thursday, we'll have a slight chance of showers and storms with a high near 80. Thursday night will be mostly clear with a low in the mid-50s. Friday will be sunny with highs in the lower 80s. Friday night will be mostly clear with a low near 60. And Saturday will have sunny skies with a high near 80. 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
7: All right. Want to thank our good friends over at the Washington Times, Cheryl Chumley. We had a wonderful conversation on her podcast, and she's got a piece up on the Washington Times opinion page about my brand-new book called The Golden Age, How Trump Saved America, and you're going to want to be able to, you're going to want to check that out. Also, want to say again, thank you to President Trump, the president posting an item on True Social urging the country to get a copy of The Golden Age, and we certainly appreciate, Mr. President, we appreciate you doing that. All right, our telephone number, 901-260-5926. That's 901-260-5926. Want to go right away to the Patriot Mobile Newsmaker line. Say hello to my favorite columnist in America. That's Liz Peek. Liz, hope you're doing well. Hope your summer's been going well.
8: My summer has been going well. Thank you. And what a lovely introduction. Yeah, everything's great. You know, I'm engaged and looking at all these primaries. A lot of fun, right? Watching all these Democrat socialists topple incumbent Democrats and all the Democrats squealing about it. I mean, my goodness, it's pretty interesting. And I don't think many of these DSA candidates are going to make it to national office. I certainly hope not. But wow, you know, I enjoyed every bit of watching the Democrats go after each other over the last several weeks, and I think it's only going to get worse as we approach November.
7: The story out of Florida, the Senate race with on the Democrat side,
8: yeah,
7: which what Nate Silver has already, he's moved that race from likely Republican to safely Republican after the DSA member Angie Dixon. I mean, she took Andrew Vindman to the woodshed. That was really remarkable.
8: It is, but it's sort of a classic confrontation between these DSA members and an establishment person in that,
7: yeah,
8: apparently Vindman sort of sat back on his heels, didn't do very aggressive campaigning, wouldn't debate Angie Nixon. It was sort of like the AOC contest way back when, right? When she, remember, she debated an empty chair, and it really won her a lot of plaudits for sort of

0: pluck and enthusiasm. And that's what this crowd has. Let's be clear. They are all about turnout, bringing young people into the mix, et cetera. And there's a lot of energy there. And I think Republicans need to take them very seriously. I'm not joking about them. I do enjoy the conflict in the Democratic Party right now. But everyone needs to take these people seriously, even though they are manifestly not serious people. I just tweeted something about Mamdani, who's sort of the ringleader of the DSA troop, if you will. Mamdani is out on X today boasting about the fact that he's going to, taxpayers will, again, put it this way, but that he's basically going to give young Marys a night out by giving them free child care. Well, just think about that. Think of all the single people in New York City who are going to pay for that, and the boomers who don't have kids who are going to pay for that. Why is he targeting one particular group? Because that's who voted for him. I mean, it's the most unbelievably sort of cynical pandering to the group that puts you in office. So maybe everybody does that, but wow. I just think it's really brazen, and that's sort of their trademark, that they're going to kind of do stuff that offends us. They're going to do it happily. They're going to say vile things. The one thing I'd say about Angie Nixon is that she did not go after Israel. She did not, I don't believe, she had a lot of anti-Semitism in her repartee. It was mostly Medicare for All, how she's going to cap national rents, which is ridiculous. Hassan Piker, though, was certainly on her team, so, or campaigning for her. So it's probable that there was some anti-Semitic, anti-Israel dialogue. But Binman and she, basically, it was about kind of turning out and economic issues, I think, not Israel, which, you know, Moskowitz, the other big Democrat primary, was about, or at least one notable one for the DSA, was Jared Moskowitz, who clobbered his opponent.
1: Oh, yeah.
0: You know. So that was kind of reassuring, I think, to everybody.
1: I agreed with the New York Times here. The stunning takeaway for me is Vindman spent more than $16 million.
0: Yeah.
1: $16 million. She raised $975,000. So what does that tell you? And how should, because that's not the only time, you know, someone who has not raised that much money has actually, you know, done well and has earned a victory. What do we read into that?
0: Social media. I think these are TikTok campaigns, TikTok candidates. That's what Mamdani did. He was all over social media. Who's on social media? Young people. And look at Hassan Piker. He's got millions of followers on Twitch, for heaven's sakes. I never even had heard of Twitch until Hassan Piker sort of hove onto the scene. And it turned out that he had this huge following and could be somewhat influential or at least helpful and also awful in these campaigns. But, you know, that's where the action is right now. And I, you know, Todd, there have been rumblings for a number of years about campaign money being misused, basically lining the pockets of the people who are supposed to be organizing campaigns, as opposed to, like, real advertisers making sure the money is spent the most effective way. If I were Binman, if I were the Democrat establishment, I would want to look into where he spent his money, who did that, who organized it, and where it fell short, because, boy, it sure didn't work out.
1: No, not at all. As a matter of fact, there's an interesting twist in Tennessee where we've just had the gubernatorial race, Marsha Blackburn winning a pretty contentious Republican primary. There's an independent guy who's going to run in the race. He's a very wealthy businessman, and he's actually hired the team that did Spencer Pratt's videos.
0: Huh.
1: And I look, unless Marsha, you know, completely implodes, you know, this is her race. I mean, we're a rock solid red state. But it is interesting that you brought up the whole social media aspect.
0: Sure. Well, you correct me if I'm wrong, but it's pretty cheap to be all over the place on social media. And also, I would say this. My impression is, again, that Nixon was out on the campaign trail. She was ringing doorbells. She had people working with her to actually go door to door and campaign. And by the way, so did Jared Moskowitz's opponent. He did the same thing. Whereas Binman really couldn't be bothered. So I do think there's a lot to be said for old-fashioned in-person campaigning, showing up at various places, talking to people, And then also using social media really cuts a lot of corners.
1: It sure does. No, you're absolutely right about that. And again, there's something about pressing the flesh. Andy Ogles got beat, the incumbent Republican, in the primary. He was redistricted, and a big chunk of his new district was in Memphis. And he called me up and said, you know, any guidance? I said, you need to be here, and you need to be meeting people. He never did, and he ended up losing. So, you know, you can
0: How do you run for office and not get that? I really don't understand that.
1: I don't either. I don't either, Liz. Again, I'm old school like that, though. You were on with Kevin Cork, one of my favorite guys over at Fox. And you know, a lot of folks are not familiar with Hassan Piker, who's one of these far-left streamers. And he's sort of the darling of the DSA movement. But as you point out, the reality is this guy, this self-described Marxist, lives in a $3 million townhouse.
0: Yeah, and he drives a Mercedes. And look, I mean, I think there's a real common thread here. Most of these DSA people, like Mamdani, by the way, and like the head of the DSA in New York City and so forth, they come from wealthy families. They're mostly Muslims. They come from wealthy families who bought them homes, as in the case of Hassan Piker. They rarely have had any kind of real job. They're always described as community activists, which I think, you know, could be almost anybody, really. And in the case of Piker, his distinguishing characteristic, and this is true of some of these others as well, is that he's so virulently, toxically anti-Semitic, anti-Israel. He says he's not anti-Semitic. He just hates Israel. But, you know, you can't really say that Hamas and Hezbollah are really better organizations, better people than Israel without, you know, kind of bringing this into question, right? But also, honestly, Todd, the other thing, and you should take note of this, he curses all the time. His language is appalling. So he's going after the bros, you know, the gamer bros. That's why he's on Twitch. Millions of followers on Twitch, which is a gaming site mainly. And this is kind of the Democrats' answer to how to bring back young men into their column. I think it's really disgusting.
1: Well, it is. You know, we've tried to play some of his audio, but it takes our team forever to bleep out all the words.
0: I bet that's true. I bet that actually really is true. That's funny.
1: All right, Liz, we've got to leave it there. Always great hearing from you. LizPeek.com, folks. Got to go and read her stuff. Thanks, Liz.
0: Thank you. Thanks for having me on.
1: All right. It's true. Dylan Wright, that aggravates you because you're the audio guy and, you know, you got to sit there and you got to bleep all this this language.
2: Yeah, it does. It takes up a lot of time. And there's a lot of audio to get to, so I don't want to be wasting it.
1: No. And then, you know, you don't want to, like, just play 50 seconds of, you know, bleeps.
2: Yeah. You don't even know what's happening at that point.
1: And that's Hassan Piker right there.
2: Oh, yeah. But I know who that guy is just because of Twitch.
1: Mm-hmm.
2: And it's not good. Not a good situation.
1: No. $3 million townhouse that the Marxist lives in.
2: Yeah.
1: All right. Got to take a break here, folks. 901-260-5926. So we had Chad Conley on earlier, and Conley says he is worried. And he feels like the Republicans have lost the big momentum. What do you think the Republicans need to do to get back the momentum? Do you agree with that? Or do you believe this is going to be a huge, huge midterm election, big-time victory for the Republicans? 901-260-5926. This is the Todd Stern Show.
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1: All right. Welcome back, everybody. This is the Todd Starnes Radio Show. Coming up, Congressman Keith Self joins us from Texas. Also, Dr. Robert Jeffress, the pastor of the First Baptist Church in Dallas. I'll be at First Baptist Dallas on Sunday. Look forward to meeting all of you fine folks there. All right, let's go to the phone lines. Cindy in Cleveland, Georgia, listening to us on WDUN. Hi, Cindy. What's on your mind?
21: Todd, I met you at Truett McConnell a few years ago and got your biscuit book.
1: Well.
21: And you and Sarah were there.
1: Good Lord, what was that? Was somebody? You have a dog there?
21: No.
1: I thought I heard somebody barking.
21: No, I'm in the car driving.
1: Okay, all right, good stuff, good stuff.
21: I don't have a lot of facts. The last lady was very good with the facts. I loved it. But I am getting so upset at conservative media for not telling me what the Republicans are doing, what the conservatives are doing. All we hear is DSA and the socialists. We're hearing all that, but I don't ever hear anybody tell me what the Republican candidates are doing. And I just feel like the RNC or the GOP, whatever you call us, has to be have a plan to get people out to vote.
1: Yeah.
21: And I would like to hear you share maybe some positive conservative things. Fox News is nothing but DSA, and I'm sorry, I love them all. I love the five, but they're all about the socialist and the anti-Semitic and the bad stuff. I want to hear some positive Republican stuff.
1: Cindy, I'm going to share something with you, and I don't know if this will make you feel better. Maybe not, but it's the reality. The reason why everybody's talking about on the Republican side of the aisle is talking about DSA is that's what they're running against. You know, they're not running for what they're for. They're running against DSA. And this is troubling to me. I was actually talking to a candidate, well, a candidate's team the other day, and they're running for, they're a Republican running for a seat in Congress. And I asked this one question. I said, why is your guy running? Why is your guy running for Congress? And didn't get a very clear answer on that. So I to your point, I think you're highlighting a very important issue, Cindy, is that the Republicans need to outline what they are for, not what they are against.
21: I want to hear some conservative views, and I want to hear what they are for. And how they, what their plan is to get people to vote. That is the thing. I mean, are we going to take all Atlanta down here in a minute? We're going to bus them to the polls? What are we going to do? So we, you know, there's, we need to keep conservatives in, and we need to get people out to vote. And I think the most of them are older. They may need a ride. You know, there may be something that some of us can do. I'm sick right now and can't do much, but I'd love to hear on Fox News some Republican views.
1: Cindy, it's a fair point you bring up. And again, this is the job of the RNC, and this is the job of the state Republican Party and the local Republican parties to get out the vote, to get people energized, to get them excited, you know, letting people know, you know, to go get their neighbors and bring the neighbors to the to go and vote. These are important things, and you're right, it's not being done. And we didn't see it happen during the primaries, which was a big alarm bell for me. But right now, if you asked me, what are the Republicans running on? Cindy, what do you think the Republicans are running on?
21: Well, I hope on life itself, and I'll ask, you know, all, and in support of Israel. And, you know, there's so many things in my mind. I thought the Republican, the head of the RNC last year did such a wonderful job when and I don't know, I don't remember his name, but I thought, where is he?
1: Well, he's running for the Senate in North Carolina. Michael Whatley, I think, is the guy you may be thinking about. Yes, yeah, Cindy, it's a big deal, and you're absolutely right to bring that up. We will continue to focus on this. I do have to leave it there, Cindy, because we're super late for a break here. But I certainly appreciate you calling in. I hope you get to feeling better too. I know what that's like to be under the weather. That's very unpleasant. By the way, you folks in Gainesville, you were asking about Barnes & Noble. We got a note. Todd, where can we get the book? The Dawsonville Barnes & Noble, you guys, they're already out of stock there. However, you can get copies in-store at the Mall of Georgia, and also that's over in Buford, and also the collection at Forsyth, which is in Cumming, Georgia, and you'll be able to get you'll be able to get copies there. Buckhead and East Cobb, you guys are already sold out of the book there. So at Riverbend Marketplace, that's in Rome, for all of our listeners in Northwest Georgia, you'll be able to get a copy there in store. So books are going fast. I would recommend calling the bookstore, and they can actually set aside a copy for you. But again, many of the stores are already reporting they're out of stock, and looks like that first printing is going very, very quickly. I know Amazon, they still have a lot of copies as well. All right, 901-260-5926 is our telephone number. That's 901-260-5926. And we'll be taking your calls coming up. Congressman Keith Self, Dr. Robert Jeffress will be here. In the meantime, head over to ToddStarnes.com. We have some great new stories up, including this crazy story out of Denver where the communists are trying to shut down a Christian coffee house. Unbelievable. Go read our story, ToddStarnes.com. We'll be right back.

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7: Police say the killer is here illegally. I'm Carmen Roberts, Fox News. Police in Fairfax County, Virginia, arrested a 19-year-old man this morning, said to be an illegal immigrant from El Salvador, for the killing of a Ruston woman.
8: Alexis Campos is under arrest. He is being interviewed right now by Fairfax County homicide detectives, and he is offering a full confession for what transpired.
7: Police Chief Kevin Davis told reporters a short time ago that Campos knew the victim, 42-year-old Carmen Lizette Pooch.
8: I will share that there was an intimate relationship that existed between our killer and our victim.
7: Adding the Pooch was found stabbed to death Monday next to her car in a parking lot near a Great Falls hiking trail. Federal sources tell Fox News that in 2024, Campos was captured but later released at the border in El Paso, Texas. President Trump picks White House health advisor Dr. Heidi Overton to lead the FDA. A Trump ally now faces the challenge of balancing the president's priorities with competing pressures inside his administration. Meantime, the president tells reporters if Iran wants to end the war, it just has to comply with White House demands.
9: Look, it's very simple. They have to get rid of completely. They have to get rid of no nuclear weapons. Iran cannot have a nuclear weapon. You know why? Because they'd use it. And we're not going to let them use it.
7: And in a continuing back and forth, Iran says it won't give in and that the U.S. must meet its demands. Americans have only elected three black governors in history, but this year, eight black candidates are on the ballot, including Florida Republican Congressman Byron Donalds, who tells Fox News.
10: As a Republican Party, we have set the standard here in Florida. Ron DeSantis has done a great job as governor, and it's about keeping the wins that he's brought to our state.
7: Donalds will take on Democrat David Jolly in November. 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
7: Federal marshals released video showing the sights and sounds of a deck collapse in Missouri that injured cops and agents.
4: It happened in late July as local police and federal marshals were at the Missouri home of a registered sex offender when the deck they were on collapsed.
5: Yeah, I'm good.
4: Many of them suffered injuries, including broken bones, but they are expected to recover. Another recording, not on the deck, showed nearby agents responding quickly. The Marshals Service released the images and audio. Law enforcement was serving a warrant to the sex offender who had not complied with release terms. Gernal Scott, Fox News.
7: The number of people confirmed dead in the collapse of an African gold mine tops 100. Officials in the Central African Republic say that several others are critically injured and more are trapped or missing. North Korea says President Trump's decision to drastically scale back military exercises with South Korea doesn't change anything.
14: Kim Yo-jong, the powerful sister of North Korean leader Kim Jong-un, denied that there had been any communications between Trump and Kim, while also saying relations between the two are, quote, great. Today, Trump reiterated that.
15: I know Kim Jong-un very well, and he's going to be fine. As long as we have a smart president, he's going to be fine.
14: Trump also scaled back the readiness drills in 2018 after his first summit with Kim. Tanya J. Powers, Fox News.
7: Kim Yo-jong said last night it's not even worth commenting on Trump's war games decision and that she has no interest in the matter. And stocks are rising. The Dow's up 150 points at this hour. The Nasdaq gaining 77. I'm Carmen Roberts, and this is Fox News.
6: Here's your latest weather forecast from the Talk of the Town, 97.7 FM and 1570 AM. For today, we'll have partly sunny skies, then a chance of afternoon thunderstorms with a high near 80. For tonight, we'll have a chance of showers and storms with a low near 60. Thursday, we'll have a slight chance of showers and storms with a high near 80. Thursday night will be mostly clear with a low in the mid-50s. Friday will be sunny with highs in the lower 80s. Friday night will be mostly clear with a low near 60. And Saturday, we'll have sunny skies with a high near 80.
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0: And here we are, ladies and gentlemen, 76 days until the midterm election, 76 days until America First Patriots stop the socialist surge. Great to have you with us today on the program. We have got a lot of ground to cover. Coming up a little bit later on, this is sort of a Texas-centric hour of the show. Our good friend, Dr. Robert Jeffress from the First Baptist Church in Dallas, will be joining us in just a little while. But one of the lawmakers that is unafraid to say what needs to be said as we watch the rise of not only socialism, but the rise of Islam, political Islam in America, is our good friend, Congressman Keith Self from the 3rd Congressional District in Texas. Congressman, good to have you with us today. All right, Congressman, good to have you with us today.
1: Hello, Todd. Good to be here. Thank you.
0: You know, Congressman, I think there was a lot of shock over the news in recent days of what was happening at the airport there in Houston, as well as Dallas-Fort Worth with the installation of these Muslim foot washing stations and also adjacent prayer rooms. Were you surprised that this was going on in the Lone Star State?
1: Actually, I heard about it when everybody else did, but it doesn't surprise me because this is the way they do business. Look, they have gone back through the records of the airport for this latest foot washing installation. It's not been approved anywhere that they can find. That's what's surprising, because if it's not being approved by the authorities and the board of the airport, who then is doing it? That's the question, Todd.
0: Well, it's a good question, and I remember maybe it was about a year ago, maybe not that long ago, that a minister, a Baptist pastor, stopped into one of the chapels there at DFW and was told he was not allowed to go inside because the Islamists were using the facility for prayers. And I know there was a lot of uproar there. It just seems to me, and I caught a little bit of flack late last week when I wondered, what exactly are the elected leaders there in Texas doing to stop all of this?
1: Well, I think the elected leaders are not doing enough, which is why I started the Sharia Free America Caucus with Chip Roy, another Texan. We now have a Sharia Free Texas started by Brent Money in the Texas House. But the people are going to have to do this, Todd. That's what's happened in McKinney recently. The people are going to have to start understanding the danger of political Islam as it makes its way into Texas. And frankly, I live at Ground Zero right here in North Texas. We are being overrun by new mosques, new installations, new plans, new compounds.
0: Congressman, when I saw you and I was watching that meeting at the council and saw you, and I thought, you know what? God bless Congressman Self, because you didn't have to be there, but you were there, and I know so many people were so appreciative of the fact that their congressman was standing alongside of them. The question is, what can we do about it?
1: Well, I just wrote a piece that the Texas Scorecard published. It started out with, we are losing Texas. But this is where the people must start learning about political Islam. They've got to start learning how they push back. They've got to start going to school board meetings, city council meetings, county commissioner court meetings, and making their voices heard. This is going to have to be a grassroots movement to energize the elected officials, because that's where we need to get the elected officials moving in Texas.
0: Congressman, when you look at the rise of political Islam, we're watching the rise of DSA. A number of their candidates are winning these primaries. What concerns you about all of this, and what should the American people be looking at here?
1: Well, what concerns me is that they are winning. The communists are winning. The Red-Green Alliance, because they are aligned now to take down the United States and the U.S. Constitution. They have nothing in common other than their desire to take down the United States. That is their common theme. Do you think the Queers for Palestine would go to Palestine? They'd be thrown off the top of the building. They have nothing in common except the desire to take down the United States. So what concerns me is that the young people seem to be moving toward the Communist Party, called the DSA. So this is why we need to make sure that they understand the economy's moving now, manufacturing is coming back. We've just got to get our message out better, because people are moving and saying, maybe we'll try something else. Capitalism is the most important thing in history to raise people out of poverty, out of the mud, into freedom.
0: I was reading something you wrote on social media about the Islamization of Texas. Is this true? The mayor of Houston deemed Easter a spring holiday, but they openly celebrate Islamic holidays by name.
1: That is absolutely correct. Yes. Look, Christianity is the one religion that is being tamped down in the United States. I won't go further than that, but it is the one that gets harassed. And this is the left. The left thinks they are in the ascendancy. That's the issue here. Why do we have so many imams across the United States now openly preaching sedition against the Constitution? They think they've got it won. They think they have reached the tipping point, and let's hope they do not. People need to wake up.
0: We just had a lady call in from the great state of Georgia, and she said she's really frustrated. She watches Fox News all the time. She says the only thing she hears about is, you know, the DSA, like Republicans talking about the DSA and talking about Islam and talking about how bad the Democrats are. But we're really not hearing what the messaging is from the Republicans on the positive side of things. And I think I understand where she's coming from. The reality is, I'm not sure there is a cohesive message coming out of the RNC over what this election cycle is really all about. Are we off base here on this, Congressman? What say you?
1: Well, I think we could do better. I don't think there's any doubt about it. When we make this campaign only about normal versus crazy, that's not enough. We've got to tell the American people what we are doing to actually make lives better here in America. People don't know that wages are actually up based on the One Big Beautiful Bill, the Working Families Tax Cut Act, and IRS refunds are up. Wages are up. That story is not being told well.
0: And whose job is it to tell that story? Is that something that needs to be coming from RNC? I mean, they got more money they know what to do with right now. But I just think the average voter, the Republicans just seem to be in a funk right now. We got to get out of the funk so we can make sure that we win at the ballot box in 76 days.
1: We absolutely need our base. We need the independents to come over. We need to, for the independents and the unaffiliated voters, to realize that the DSA, the communists, are taking over the Democrat Party. So we need them to realize that. We need to also tell our own message. That's what we have to tell the people, is we are actually making a difference. But, the antipathy toward President Trump by some people just shadows their judgment.
0: Congressman, before we let you go, I've got to let you weigh in on the Flock cameras. I know you've got big, big issues with those things, as do a lot of other Americans who love their privacy. How big of a deal is that in your state?
1: Well, it's a huge deal, but it's only one part of a larger deal. When you look at the Foreign Intelligence Surveillance Act, still does not have a warrant to surveil Americans. When you look at the kill switch that every car produced in 2027 will have to have, that will spy on you, listen to you, see if you're impaired. Then you talk about the surveillance cameras that are exploding. Then you talk about the potential central bank digital currency that would have transparency into your bank account. The surveillance state is growing. So the Flock cameras are a huge part of it. They're everywhere. And there is, if you're looking at the news, the abuse stories are just flowing out. So that's why people are getting frustrated. And again, the people are taking this into their own hands. The elected officials need to listen to the people.
0: Well, Congressman, we really do appreciate you fighting the good fight out there, and thank you for being a great patriot and coming on the show today.
1: Thank you, Todd. Good to see you.
0: All right, good to see you. Congressman Keith Self out of the great state of Texas. Before we go to break, by the way, and I love how he phrased this, because he's right that we cannot allow political Islam to take over America. We just can't do it, and it seems to be happening in Texas right now. And you heard the congressman say the state and local leaders in Texas need to be doing a better job of this. By the way, you folks in the Houston area, I just got a message. Todd, where can we get the book, The Golden Age, in the Houston area? Barnes & Noble, River Oaks Shopping Center, they have the book in stock. Also, in the Woodlands, they've got plenty of copies there. It's Baybrook, you'll be able to get the book, and the store in Spring, Texas, they've got copies of The Golden Age as well. Again, call Barnes & Noble before you go out there, because these books are flying off the shelves this week as the Golden Age Tour gets ready to come to town. All right, got to take a break here. 901-260-5926, our telephone number. That's 901-260-5926. This is the Todd Starnes Show.
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0: All right, before you buy one more shirt in a bigger size, you got to listen to me. Aren't you tired of hearing all about this peptide, that shot, another medicine, another complicated weight loss plan? It can be overwhelming. You've got the side effects to worry about, questions about long-term health, and half the time, you don't even know what to believe.
3: That's why Calitrin has stood the test of time for almost 30 years. Todd, there's no shots, no stimulants, no complicated routine. You simply take it before bed. It's got a 4.8 rating out of 5 stars for 3 decades.
0: And I'm not talking about something I read. 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
0: Sort of a busy Wednesday here on the show. Let's go to the phone lines, 901-260-5926. Ron in Salem, Oregon, KYKN. You know, Ron, I had a wonderful interview on the, I'm not sure what time the show airs there on KYKN, but the lovely Denise had interviewed me for the book, and we just had a wonderful time, and I loved hanging out with you guys.
13: Hey, I love hanging out with you, brother. You sign the books and send me the books and everything else. But listen to this. Since January, they voted on this by 14% in 2022. We have the unaffordable health care for all, okay? I'm watching my friends spend up to $2,700 from $128 a month for the 15 medications you used to get. I'm watching them take $50,000 loan just to survive out of the equity of the house they almost had paid off. I'm watching myself as a veteran. They closed down the veteran hospital over there in Lincoln City, Oregon, on the beautiful coast there, because they want to indemnify. I am tired. It takes me 3 months. I get a pair of orthopedic shoes because I had foot surgery when I was in the Navy 39 years ago. Instead of taking less than a month, it takes almost... It's taken until September 21st, so I not ordered them in June. Does that make any sense? Mm. Does it make any sense to go with the Canadian healthcare plan when I'm watching Canadians in the fall going on as far as Quartz, Arizona, or Texas, or Mexico to get their health care? Because if it's so good, the communistic health care, why is it pushing us poor? Why they're having a 25% increase if you're a single payer, 21% increase if you 21% increase if you're a single payer, 25% increase on your fees if you're attached to any healthcare plan. A lot of healthcare plans are moving out of state. They're trying to put everything single payer. This is the road to serfdom, ladies and gentlemen. I'm living it. I'm not running, but I wish Senator Joe Griffiths would have reasonable meetings with us people that's part of the Republican Party instead of when I'm working, pulling up bamboo roots by the term to help my veterans and disabled folks out and everything else.
0: Well,
13: my brother Todd, we need prayer. We need to be proactive. I'm tired of just going along, getting along, and then using the excuse, we're the minority. Was not the founding father was a minority? Peter, James, and John was a minority when they was doing Jesus' work? Was Thomas Jefferson, John Adams, and Alexander Hamilton was in the minority when they gave us this Constitution representing the Republic? That's the question.
0: Yeah. It's a fair question you ask, Ron. And again, I was doing an interview earlier this morning with some immigration folks. And Ron, thank you for the call. I was doing an interview with these immigration folks. And I said one of my chief arguments is that we are not doing enough to take care of our veterans. Because the argument is, well, we just don't have enough money. Well, if we don't have enough money, then what are we doing taking care of the needs of all of these illegals who breached our borders and are siphoning money off of the American taxpayers? So I would much rather that money be spent taking care of our veterans. I mean, it really is that simple for me. 901-260-5926. By the way, speaking of Oregon, Salem, Oregon, Barnes & Noble in Willamette Town Center, they're now reporting they have copies of the Golden Age. Also, you folks in Hillsboro, they've got the book, and as well as in Eugene. So that would be Eugene, Oregon. So there you go. All right, this story is weird. There's a baker who is under fire because he was attacked by a social media influencer. We're going to play this audio. Well, I wish we had time. We're not going to have time to play it. Doggone it. We'll try to get to it today, and if not today, we'll definitely do it tomorrow. But apparently, Dylan, these social media influencers, they go up to these businesses and they say, hey, if you give me free food or free merchandise, I'll post something nice about you on my social media page. What is that all about?
14: I kind of get it if it's like a bigger page. You know, they're like promoting them, so they're getting them business. So it's kind of like a fair trade-off in some people's eyes.
0: I think we always pay for everything.
14: I think so.
0: No, yeah. We really do. And because I don't want to be like, you know, well, you know what we didn't? The Stuckey's, the pecan log rolls.
14: Oh, yeah, the Stuckey's.
0: From Stuckey's.
14: Forgot about that one.
0: Yeah, well. And if Cracker Barrel sent us over something, I wouldn't object to that.
14: No, not at all.
0: Oh, wait a second. Then there was the William Sausage Company truck that drove by and dropped off a couple of cases of whoops.
14: But we do promote them.
0: But we do promote them, yes, exactly. But it's not like we threaten people.
14: No.
0: Right?
14: No.
0: You will either do this or else, you know.
14: Who would we be if we did that?
0: What the heck? Yeah.
14: Who evil would social media stars.
0: Well, exactly. Yeah. I there's no way I could do that. No way at all. But apparently this is a big deal, and they're trying to put some of these businesses out of business, which is just obscene in my estimation. I felt bad for this guy. Just a mom-and-pop bakery, and they're trying to do, you know, what they're just trying to pay their bills like everybody else. So I really don't know. I don't know. This is a weird thing. They call them what? The social media influencers is what they call them. So, all right. Anyway. All right, 901-260-5926, our telephone number. Coming up, our good friend Dr. Robert Jeffress is going to join us. We're going to be at First Baptist Church in Dallas on Sunday and actually have a lovely chapter in the book about First Baptist Church and the day they came under attack because of their religious beliefs. Those of you who have a copy of the Golden Ages, pages 202 through 204, you're going to want to read that. And we've got to take a quick break here. Again, 901-260-5926. This is the Todd Stern Show.

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1: News, I'm John Saucier. The U.S. pausing 50% tariffs on Canadian goods that were supposed to go into effect today. President Trump reports good talks with our neighbors to the north.
2: We had a very good conversation with the Prime Minister last night, and we've come to a deal with Canada. As you know, the 50% tariffs across the board were going on against Canada today.
1: Prime Minister Carney says the postponement will last until the end of the week. Police in Atlanta have arrested and charged Lakeisha Brown for allegedly kidnapping two children. The Atlanta police out with 911 audio in which the child's mother tells an operator Brown had been babysitting.
3: She told me there was an accident, but she's not answering her phone, or she's not picking up her phone, she's not texting back. She told me that they had got transferred to a children's hospital. She said he was falling, but I called all the hospital, and they're not in nobody's system.
1: Police did find the children. Both of them were safe. 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
5: Here's your latest weather forecast from the Talk of the Town, 97.7 FM and 1570 AM. For today, we'll have partly sunny skies, then a chance of afternoon thunderstorms with a high near 80. For tonight, we'll have a chance of showers and storms with a low near 60. Thursday, we'll have a slight chance of showers and storms with a high near 80. Thursday night will be mostly clear with a low in the mid-50s. Friday will be sunny with highs in the lower 80s. Friday night will be mostly clear with a low near 60. And Saturday will have sunny skies with a high near 80. 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
6: All right. Sunday, it's going to be a wonderful, wonderful day of worship at the First Baptist Church in Dallas, Texas. I will be there and we'll be signing copies of The Golden Age, How Trump Saved America. One of the people who endorsed the book is our good friend, Dr. Robert Jeffress. Here's what he wrote. A friend to people of faith and a defender of religious liberty, this book is a must read for those who cherish freedom. Dr. Robert Jeffress joins us on our Patriot Mobile Newsmaker line today. Dr. Jeffress, good to see you.
7: Good to see you, Todd, and we are looking forward to this Sunday. People are always excited when you're able to stop by. And by the way, congratulations on the success of The Golden Age. It's doing great, I know.
6: It's doing really well. By the way, you are on pages 201 through 204, so you got some good real estate in the book, Dr. Jeffress.
7: Oh, great. I can't wait to read it.
6: Well, one of the things, and we had you on the show to talk about the attacks on religious liberty, and a lot of people think, well, you know, President Trump, they're saying his agenda has not been as successful in the second term, and the whole point of the book was to say, actually, that's not true. And one of the areas that the president has been incredibly strong on is religious liberty and defending Christians in this country. And, of course, you guys came under attack by the Internal Revenue Service during the last administration.
7: Well, that's exactly right. And you tell the story, but it was just an amazing story. Back in 2020, during Trump's first term, we have an annual patriotic service, and the president sent his then vice president, Mike Pence, and Ben Carson, one of his cabinet members, to our freedom celebration. You've spoken there before. They were going to talk to our congregation about their faith in Jesus Christ. Neither man said anything about the upcoming election. They didn't even announce they were candidates. They talked about the experience that they came that led them to faith in Jesus Christ. And immediately, the Freedom From Religion organization filed a complaint with the IRS. Interestingly, Todd, we didn't hear anything from the IRS until 11 months later, long after Trump was out of office and Joe Biden was in office. It was at that point that they came after us, and we spent several years and hundreds of thousands of dollars defending ourselves, comparing what we did, which was completely legal, to what other churches did on the Democrat side when they openly endorsed candidates. And finally, after we said we would take it to the Supreme Court, the IRS suddenly did a reversal and dropped the case.
6: One of the things that I just really appreciate about our president is that he would seek counsel from people like yourself and people like Jack Graham, fellow Southern Baptist and fellow believers in Christ. And for me, as a layperson, as the view from the pew, that really meant a lot to me.

0: that the president, the leader of the free world, would be seeking counsel from you guys on spiritual issues.
1: Well, he has a very open door policy into the Oval Office, and I think one reason he is so successful is he invites all kind of points of view. I'm just a small fraction of that, but he does welcome people of faith. He believes America is better off when our churches are open and thriving and doing well, and he's not hesitant to ask for prayer, and we've had the opportunity to pray with him a number of times in the Oval Office.
0: This is the only book in the history of Christendom that actually has the words Donald Trump and George Beverly Shea in the same paragraph, Dr. Jeffress. The whole point of my book is that the Golden Age is really not about acquiring things. It's not about affordability or lower gas prices. And it's really not a destination as much as it is an aspiration. As George Beverly Shea used to sing on the Billy Graham Crusades, I'd rather have Jesus than silver or gold. And I wonder, you know, if part of the success of this administration has been this refocusing on the faith of our founding fathers and the traditions and the values of our founding fathers. I'm wondering what you think about that.
1: Well, I think the president has been very clear that America was founded on the principles of the Judeo-Christian faith. And while our nation welcomes people of all faiths, or no faith for that matter, our nation still has a solid foundation on the Judeo-Christian faith. And, you know, when he used to say, when he was running for the first term, you know, we need to get back to saying Merry Christmas. You know, people laughed and so forth, but we understood what he was saying. That was code for we need to get back to our Judeo-Christian foundation. And I think he will be remembered as the president who probably helped our nation make the most critical U-turn in that way that we needed to make back to the faith of our fathers.
0: Dr. Jeffress, and we're honored to have Dr. Jeffress with us, the senior pastor at the First Baptist Church in Dallas, Texas. There in the Lone Star State, there is a raging debate about the rise of political Islam. There was a big controversy a few days ago over the foot washing stations that were being installed for Muslims. My thing is, if you're not going to have foot washing stations for the foot washing Baptist, you can't do them for any other religion.
1: And I think that's the point. You know, Christians have not asked for special treatment in any way. We want the same privileges that everyone has. And there ought to be a free exercise of faith. That's what the First Amendment is all about. But that doesn't include foot washing stations at the DFW airport. Now, I'm going to say something, Todd, you may disagree with, but I think we have to be very careful about prohibiting or seeking to prohibit people from building their own houses of worship, no matter how offbeat they are. Look, Islam is a false religion. You can't say Islam is just another path to God. It's not a path to God. Jesus said, I am the way, the truth, and the life. No man comes to the Father but by me. Islam is a nation founded by a false prophet, Muhammad, who wrote a false book, the Quran, that's based on a false doctrine that there is another way to God. But having said all of that, you know, tolerance means giving people the right to be wrong, and we need to give people the right to make their own choice and experience the consequences of that choice.
0: Well, I think the concern a lot of Americans have is they see what's happening in places like Germany and Belgium and France and the UK, where they're suffering those consequences now. They have literally been overrun. And by the way, that was an exact quote that Congressman Keith Self just used in the earlier segment, saying that North Texas was being overrun by mosques. Where do you find that balance? Because I get freedom of religion, but you don't want folks blowing you up either.
1: Well, no. And that's not part of the free exercise of faith. And look, what I just think we have to be careful about, Todd, is there's going to be a backlash by liberals. They are going to be back in office at some point. We can try to push that off as much as we can, but it's going to come back. And they're going to come back with a vengeance against conservative Christians, I believe. And we just need to be sure that we're maintaining this freedom of faith for all people and not let it have a boomerang effect against Christians when that day comes. The most potent power against Islam is the gospel of Jesus Christ. It's not laws. It's the gospel of Christ. Now, Muslims have to obey the law. They can't have their own Sharia law code that violates the law of the land of the United States of America. But the quickest way to extinguish the power of Islam is to share the power of the cross of Jesus Christ.
0: What is going on there in Texas with the whole the U.S. Senate race, Tallarico, James Tallarico? The guy says, what, God is non-binary, Jesus supports abortion, and there's some polling data out there that says he's actually leading. He's slightly ahead of Ken Paxton. I don't know what to believe on the polling data. I just find it hard to believe that anybody in Texas, even the most godless heathen atheist, would agree that God was non-binary.
1: Well, look, when you come to Dallas, if you have a chance, go to the most affluent neighborhoods in Dallas, and you'll see Tallarico signs up everywhere.
0: Really?
1: Yes. And so he is a real threat. Now, I don't think he's going to win, because as soon as he opens his mouth and starts talking, people see him for what he is. He's posing as an evangelical Christian. He went to a Presbyterian seminary. His most influential person in his life, other than his grandfather, was his pastor in Austin, who said, I have trouble using the word God. Now, that gives you a view where this guy is. He says there's a spectrum of genders, even though Jesus said there are only two genders. God made them male and female. He supports transgenderism in every way. He says that there is more than one way to heaven. Christianity is just one path to heaven. He denies the very basics of evangelical Christianity. But because he has a pleasant voice and a pleasant demeanor, some people are being tricked by, or led astray by him, but I don't think most people are going to fall for
0: it. And you know, it's not just there, Dr. Jeffers. The guy that got the nomination for the U.S. Senate in Kansas, he pastors a mega church, I believe, is a Methodist by the name of Adam Hamilton, and he espouses that same theology that there are many ways to heaven. Jesus is not the exclusive way to heaven. What's going on there with this sort of woke theology that's out there?
1: Well, it's been around for a while. About 10 years ago, there was a poll that said even among evangelical Christians, 60% believe there's more than one way to heaven. Look, if there's another way to heaven except for faith in Jesus Christ, then Jesus wasted his time by dying on the cross for our sins. The reason the Son of God was willing to do such a thing is because there was no other way to God. And you cannot dispute the foundational basis of the gospel and still call yourself a Christian. But it is everywhere. And look, Todd, I mean, if people want to vote for a woke candidate, fine, they're free to do that. But what I'm speaking out against is allowing woke evangelicals like James Tallarico to prostitute the name of Jesus Christ, to turn the Jesus of the Bible into some woke Messiah that is contrary to what the Bible teaches. The Jesus Christ that James Tallarico says he follows is not the Jesus of the Bible. It's the Jesus of his own woke imagination, and that is called blasphemy.
0: Wow. All right, Dr. Jeffers, we're going to have to leave it there, and always appreciate your wise words here. As we maneuver through these very odd, just unusual political times. I guess it's always going to be odd and unusual, but these days even more so, I think. Dr. Jeffers, thank you again, and thank you for Sunday. We're so excited. Always love hearing you preach in person. I see you on TV all the time or on the radio, but love hearing you in person.
1: Well, we can't wait to welcome you and sign thousands of copies of The Golden Age.
0: I've got my Sharpie ready.
1: Okay.
0: All right. Dr. Jeffers, thank you. Dr. Robert Jeffers, pastor of the First Baptist Church in Dallas, Texas, a man of great wisdom when it comes to matters of faith. All right. Here's the deal. We're going to take a quick break. We're going right to the phones. We've got Larry in Ocala, Florida, 901-260-5926. This is the Todd Stern Show.
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2: All right, let's go right to the phones. Ocala, Florida, Larry, WOCA, our great affiliate there. Hi, Larry, what's on your mind today? Hello, Larry. I don't think Larry's with us. All right. Sorry about that, Larry. We'll try to hit you back. We'll try to hit you back next time. 901-260-5926. By the way, while all this has been going on, we've been having a great discussion with Dr. Jeffress. The president has been taking a tour of the brand new, beautiful White House helipad, and this thing is really, really sharp and remarkable. As a matter of fact, we have some photos and videos of the president giving a tour. You know, in the past, you know, they just dropped the Marine One right there on the grass, and then the president, the first lady, they got to slog through the grass and until they get to the White House. Well, this beautiful new helipad is being created because the new Marine One helicopters are so much larger. They say the intense exhaust from the choppers would damage the lawn. So, and all of this happening on the South Lawn. So the president had had asked them to construct this beautiful facility, which, by the way, is all being paid for by the helicopter manufacturer. And the centerpiece of the pad is a massive presidential seal. And you've got to go to the website, ToddStearns.com, and check out these images and the video. Just absolutely, really breathtaking and beautiful what the president's doing there. And yet, again, the work of this president to really make D.C. beautiful again and to really bring some class to the White House is just something else. And so we really appreciate the great work that that President Trump is doing. Again, by the way, a couple of stories I want to bring to your attention over on the website, ToddStearns.com. We've got the interview we did yesterday with Kristen Hawkins from Students for Life, along with the video of the conversation. Students for Life kicked out of a coffee house in Briggs, Idaho. The kids had ordered their coffees. They were sitting around talking about pro-life issues. The owner came out and told them to get out because they were like the KKK. And then the owner starts yelling at the kids and calling them a bunch of racists. It's just really, really despicable stuff. So anyway, go and check out that story. Read that story as well as this coffee house out of Denver. It's called the Drip Cafe. And we're trying to get this guy on. He is the owner. His name is Jamie Sanchez. And he and his wife own the coffee house, and they run a homeless ministry called Recycle God's Love. And so the whole point of the cafe is to provide jobs and mentoring to people that are coming out of homelessness and addiction. So it's all great stuff. It's a ministry. But the Denver communist and local gay activist are infuriated because the husband and wife believe marriage is between one man and one woman. And so now the communists are, their goal, they say, is to drive the Christian business owners out of the neighborhood. And the cafe has suffered broken windows, vandalism. They have had all sorts of horrible things done to their customers, including they had a blind Christian DJ. I don't know how you do that, but anyway, blind Christian DJ. And they screamed at the poor guy. Unbelievable. So I would encourage you to go, and we've got links to the coffee shop, the Drip Cafe, there in Denver's Art District, and you might want to drop them a word of encouragement and let them know that, you know, they're not alone out there. Also, we've got the video of Charlie Kirk, these drag queens in San Francisco, soon to be in West Hollywood, and they're mocking the assassination of Charlie Kirk. You just need to be aware of what's out there. The level of vitriol, and as I said earlier, we are dealing with a demonic infestation in the United States of America. There's no doubt in my mind that that is what is happening. But the good news here is that our God is much more powerful than a bunch of demons wearing high heels and feather boas. And praise the Lord for that. So anyway, but again, go and check all that out. And of course, check out the video we just posted of the beautiful new White House helipad that has been constructed there at the White House. Been a lot of fun today, folks. We're going to do it all over again tomorrow. We're looking to have Congressman Ralph Norman joining us. Also, we'll be following the latest political news and developments. Don't forget, get a copy of The Golden Age, How Trump Saved America, in bookstores all over America, but it's selling like hotcakes. All right, everybody, get out there. You be good, America.
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14: Americans die in a helicopter crash. I'm Carmen Roberts, Fox News. Tragedy in Kenya, Africa. A helicopter crash this morning in a remote part of the country, killing all seven on board. U.S. State Department says five of them were Americans. If he gets a new trial, he'll get a new judge. Attorneys for convicted teenage killer Carmelo Anthony are pushing for a new trial.
15: Tomorrow, they're going to make their case for that. But today was about which judge will be hearing that appeal. The group of civil rights, criminal defense, and appellate attorneys now working pro bono for Anthony argued that Judge John Roach, who oversaw the original trial, cannot be trusted to hear their appeal impartially based on comments he made after the trial about how fairly he felt it was conducted. Carmelo Anthony's supporters celebrated outside the courthouse after the judge's ruling that a new judge will hear the appeal tomorrow.
14: Fox's Garrett Tunney. A jury convicted Anthony in the stabbing death of high school student Austin Metcalf. It's a trade turnaround. President Trump celebrating what he calls a breakthrough with Canada, saying that the two countries have reached a deal to delay 50% tariffs on Canadian imports that were set to take effect today. Fox's Ed Lawrence has more from the White House.
16: Negotiations are still going on today, according to a source familiar with them. Now, the president hinting to the fact that in a bigger agreement, the Keystone XL pipeline could be revived in that agreement. Now, pipeline business leaders here in the U.S. would like to see that pipeline almost more than the Canadian side, but it would mean a lot of money for the growing Canadian oil industry.
14: The United Arab Emirates is suspending all trade with Iran after a renewed Iranian missile fire. The move further isolates Iran, already under U.S. sanctions and a blockade. The UAE issued that nationwide shelter warnings last night. It's first in weeks. 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
14: Among several primaries in three states yesterday, voters in Florida made their choices for candidates to run for governor in November.
1: I reject socialism. I'm a capitalist. We'll see how Florida's voters sort that out.
14: And as David Jolly, who used to be a Republican in Congress, but switched parties and won the Democratic primary, GOP Congressman Byron Donalds won his party's nomination and says he wants to...
21: making Florida accountable, achievable, and most of all, affordable.
14: Bitcoin and other cryptocurrency prices are rising slightly today ahead of a big meeting at the White House where Fox's Alexandria Hoff tells us.
22: Top crypto executives, they've been waiting for some regulatory help from Congress to help with their legal standing and kind of define that better. Well, that has stalled. Today, they're going to get the chance to speak with federal regulators face to face. We have the commissioners, the chairman of the Securities and Exchange Commission, the Commodity Futures Trading Commission. They're going to be in attendance today, along with the CEOs of Coinbase, Blockchain Association, and Robinhood, just to name a few. On today's meeting, the White House tells Fox the president will host an event with tech leaders to strengthen America's innovative and technological dominance. Prediction market companies will not be part of the event.
14: We're learning more about the death of actor and singer Hayden Panettiere. Fox's Todd Pyron has details.
23: A newly released police report shows her on and off again boyfriend, Brian Hickerson, and his brother were at the Greenville, South Carolina Airbnb where the 36-year-old died over the weekend. Narcan was also reportedly found on scene. Police say Hickerson showed officers a bag of medication the actress was on, which appeared to include nine different drugs. Police also described Hickerson is not being upset as EMS workers fought to save her life after she had gone into cardiac arrest, also noting that he had only shown emotion once she was pronounced dead.
14: I'm Carmen Roberts, and this is Fox News.
24: Here's your latest weather forecast from the Talk of the Town, 97.7 FM and 1570 AM. For today, we'll have partly sunny skies, then a chance of afternoon thunderstorms with a high near 80. For tonight, we'll have a chance of showers and storms with a low near 60. Thursday, we'll have a slight chance of showers and storms with a high near 80. Thursday night will be mostly clear with a low in the mid-50s. Friday will be sunny with highs in the lower 80s. Friday night will be mostly clear with a low near 60. And Saturday, we'll have sunny skies with a high near 80.
25: Hey, I'm Reba McEntire. 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Please stay in school and try your best. You never know where a good education might take you. This message is brought to you by the U.S. Air Force.

0: from the heart of our nation's capital, Washington, D.C. Backed by the trusted voices of Team Fox. A clear, fresh voice cutting through the noise to tell the truth. It's the Guy Benson Show. Filling in for Guy Benson, here's Rich Zeoli.
1: The socialist kooks have taken on Florida. That's right. A big win last night from a DSA candidate who, in my opinion, doesn't have a chance in the general election. But it is stunning to watch as even the socialists now move on to red state Florida. Welcome to the Guy Benson Show. It's great to be with you this afternoon. We have a lot to discuss. It's going to be a busy one. But I'm looking at what happened in Florida. First of all, Byron Donalds winning the Republican nomination. Great news. He's terrific, obviously. I think he's going to be a great governor. And I am excited about him winning the primary. No doubt about that. That's the good news of that. A couple of socialist nutbags who didn't win their congressional primaries. That's a good thing, too, as well. But you need to know about a woman named Angie Nixon. Angie Nixon is a Democrat Socialist of America candidate, full-on kook. She won last night, and it was a stunner. They didn't expect her to win. I'll give you some of the platforms that she stands for. Ready? Medicare for all, abolishing ICE, path to citizenship for Dreamers and illegal immigrants, moratorium on deportations, tuition-free public college and trade school, canceling student debt, free child care. I always have to feel like I got to put that in air quotes, but you'll do that yourself, right? Free paid family and sick leave. A national rent freeze and moratorium on evictions. A universal jobs program with inflation-adjusted wages. 5% annual wealth tax on billionaires. Ending unconditional U.S. military aid that has fueled the genocide in Palestine. Now, she was arrested in this past spring when she staged a sit-in at the office of Governor Ron DeSantis. That was when they were trying to change the congressional map. She's endorsed by squad members Rashida Tlaib, Ilhan Omar, and Ayanna Pressley, did not get the backing of Bernie and AOC, which means that she's too crazy even for Bernie Sanders and AOC. She has big-time anti-Israel sentiment, and she is a DSA member she joined this year. And we had a bunch of audio for you, okay? So here is Angie Nixon. And we'll start with Medicare and affordable housing for all. And she loves to yell as well. Cut two.
2: We show the world what organized people can accomplish. And we show the world what people of Florida are all about.
1: You know, it helps if you yell and then you get the crowd to go, yeah, that makes it really drive the point home. She's got a lot of yelling, actually. One of the early clips of her was a flashback. We have it for you. She was on the House floor in Florida and she starts yelling. Now, if you picture this in your mind, she's wearing a pink onesie outfit and she has a pink megaphone, but it's not a real megaphone. It's a low energy megaphone, like the kind of thing you get it. I don't know if you wanted it in an arcade or something like that. She's on the floor of the House. Her colleagues are all looking at her like she's insane, and she's yelling with a megaphone. Here we go. This is cut seven. You know who's rooting for her to go to the United States Senate? Every single person that serves with her in the state assembly. They all want her out of there. Could you imagine getting yelled at like that by one of your colleagues, screamed at with a megaphone on the floor of the Florida House? Yeah. Now, she says that voters are demanding change. Primary voters are. Yeah, I don't think this plays in Florida. I actually feel really good about the chances of the current senator from Florida, who was appointed by Governor Ron DeSantis, and this will be officially her full term. I feel good about her chances. I don't think this sells in Florida. I really don't. I think it is the kind of thing where you're seeing this happen. They say all these crazy things, and people who are Democrats go with it. Then they collide into the brick wall of reality and realize the person can't win. You're seeing that in Michigan. We talked about that a lot in the show yesterday with Abdul El-Sayed. Fox News has now changed that race from being a toss-up, from being lean D to being a toss-up. That's a big deal. That's a big deal. That's a state that the Democrats should have been able to win and pick up a seat in the U.S. Senate. It's not going to happen. But nevertheless, she goes out on MS Now. She does all the rounds, and this is cut one.
3: Our campaign knew we were going to win because we've been putting in the work, and we realized that all across the state of Florida and this nation, people are demanding change. They are tired of the billionaire and corporations running this country. They are ready for hardworking, everyday people to get to decide what their economies and communities look like. And so I'm super excited as a community organizer and a union organizer to actually help lead the way here in the state of Florida.
1: She also said people are tired of the billionaire class. I get that point. I get that frustration. But I'm really tired of this argument that it's a zero-sum game. You know, as if for some reason Elon Musk has $1 trillion, and that means you can't make more money. You can make as much money as you possibly can in this country. You're able to change jobs, start businesses. It's not like you go to a company and they offer you a salary and they go, we'd love to pay you more, but Elon has all the money. That's not how it works. But that's the fantasy they pretend. And they sell people on this notion that we'll just take his money, confiscate it, and then give it to you. They're not giving it to you. They're not giving it to anybody. What they would do is they would confiscate the money, the billionaires, no doubt about that. But then it would go to the government, and then it would be redistributed through various programs. Would people get it? Yeah, I mean, they would get benefits of some kind, but you're not getting like a check for $100,000 after they raid Elon Musk's money. And they're selling people on this lie. It's insane. Cut four.
3: They are tired of the billionaire class and the billionaires and Donald Trump and Ashley Moody being so out of touch with folks and working less and less and less, and they're getting richer. Meanwhile, everyday people are working harder with very little to show for it, and they're struggling to stay ahead. And so that is a resonating message.
1: There's no doubt that the idea of connecting with people and talking about how it's a struggle to stay ahead is a resonating message. I do agree with that. I think affordability is everything. It's going to be everything going into this election. It's why I've said to you time and again, I think it's so important for Republicans to make this argument to people. Look me in the eye and say, I get it. You're frustrated. I understand this. But the socialists will make things more expensive. They will drive up prices even more than they are now. They will make your life more difficult. They will raise taxes, and they will make your life even more unaffordable. They will drive away. If you think there's a housing crisis now, wait till these people get in charge with all their nutty policies. You'll have even more of a housing shortage in this country if they get their way. Just look at what's happening in New York City. Rents are now the highest they've ever been under Zoran Mamdani. And there's no relief in sight, because as long as you do rent controls, you're never going to have a free market. So you're never going to get that. Now, the question is, if she wins, and I don't think she will, I think Moody keeps the seat. That's my prediction. Florida is no longer a swing state. It is a red state. And just Angie Nixon's too nuts. Would she support Chuck Schumer as the Senate minority leader or potentially the Senate majority leader? Cut five.
4: To win the primary first. But if we see Senator Angie Nixon, will you support Leader Schumer to be the Democrats' leader in the upper chamber? Or do you think we need new leadership?
5: You know, I think we need new leadership all across the country. So that's my answer to you.
1: All right, there you go. And will she advocate for a pathway to citizenship for those who are in this country illegally? You know it. Cut eight.
3: I believe, though, that there needs to be a clear, comprehensive, and compassionate pathway to citizenship, especially for folks like Haitians and Venezuelans and Syrians. The Haitian community here in our state contribute over $2.6 billion to our economy. And not only that, it's not only just about their labor. It's actually about the culture that they bring here. They are amazing people. And so there needs to be a clear pathway to citizenship, especially if their country is still so unstable.
1: A pathway to citizenship is something that all these Democrats are talking about. Here's what they mean by that. And this, again, just to remind you about Angie Nixon, the Democrat Socialist of America, now the Democrat nominee for Senate in the state of Florida. She supports abolishing ICE. So if you don't have ICE, everybody gets to stay, because there's no mechanism to remove people. Without ICE, every single person who's in this country legally will be here, whether they're on a pathway to citizenship or not. But the reason why the Democrats keep bringing up this point is they want them to be able to vote. That's the truth. That's the reality. That's what they're looking at. They're looking at all these upcoming electoral maps. You take Florida, for example. I read a story how in 2032, if you look at the Electoral College map, after we do the census in 2030, and then they reapportion House seats. So, you know, there's 435 seats in the House of Representatives. And people that leave California and go to Florida, that means then you've got to shift the balance of those seats. If California loses population, if New York loses population, and the red states gain that population, well, they get more seats in Congress. That's how it works. And then you add that all up, and that's how you figure out the Electoral College numbers for the presidency. And it's looking like a bloodbath for them in 2032. Whereas I read a story that Democrats could win Pennsylvania, Michigan, Wisconsin, and Minnesota and still lose the presidency. And win every state Kamala Harris won and still lose the presidency. That's how bad it could get for them because of so many people that have left blue states. That's why they want to abolish the Electoral College. It's why they need to make illegal aliens eligible to vote. This is why they're doing these things. It's very, you understand they're looking at the future and they are panicking. And that's why this is happening. Another reason why I don't particularly think Angie Nixon sells in Florida is because I'm not so sure how this message resonates outside of people who already vote Democrat. This is cut 9.
2: There's no sexualization at a drag show. It's just people dressing up and singing and performing. I've taken my children to drag shows, and it's fun. It's entertainment. It's wholesome entertainment. Yes. And there's nothing wrong. It's just... I don't get it.
1: It's wholesome entertainment. It's family entertainment. Why take your kids to Disney when you could take them to a drag show? Am I right? Why take your kids to Universal or any of the other Aqua World or whatever it is, SeaWorld in Florida? Why do any of those things? Just take them to a drag show. Maybe she should open up a drag show theme park in Florida. That message is not going to sell. I mean, nobody cares if she goes to a drag show. It's the bringing her kids to one that's the problem. And the problem that most people turn around and go, that's like, stop, stop, just stop. Nobody wants that nonsense. And that debate happened in Florida when Governor Ron DeSantis said, we got to pull these books out of the classrooms that are loaded up with all this stuff. And he was right and he won. And, you know, it's not the kind of state where that message sells. So I feel very good that Ashley Moody is going to retain that Senate seat and the Republicans will be able to hold that seat going into 2028. I think the Democrats have once again, they have promised their voters something. They have captured the energy of the base. Absolutely. And that's what you get in a primary. But it doesn't play in a general election. It's the Guy Benson Show. Don't go away.
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1: Best doesn't sell in Florida in general election, but what is the takeaway here of how she won the primary, how she was able to do that? The take, because in some districts where you had DSA candidates, they didn't win. I think number one, all politics is local, obviously, and I think number two, the energy of the base is still there. It doesn't mean that you're going to be able to unseat an incumbent like Debbie Wasserman Schultz, for example. She was able to push back and retain her the nomination for the party going into November, but she has a lot of money. She has the power of incumbency behind her. In an open seat, in an open primary like this, absolutely somebody like an Angie Nixon can win and get the Democrat nomination, because that's where the energy of the base is right now. Now, she's claiming that people change their party affiliation to vote for her in primaries. Again, this is a DSA member who supports Medicare for All, abolishing ICE, abolishing prisons, cutting off aid to Israel, has accused Israel of engaging in genocide. All the hits, playing all the wacky lefty hits, cut three.
0: We have actually, it's not about Democrat or Republican or progressive or moderate. I have been able to get folks who were MPAs and Republicans to change their party affiliation to vote for me in this primary, as well as donate on a campaign and volunteer on a campaign. And that's because I have a proven track record here in the state of Florida of fighting for Floridians as well as delivering. I've been able to get legislation across the finish line that would expand access to early childhood education for low-income and hardworking families. And that is what people care about, policies that help improve their quality of life.
1: You know, I'm just gonna play one more clip of her and then we're gonna move on, because I'm sure you're tired of her voice as much as I am already. This is June of 2026, cut number six.
2: We have nothing to lose but our chains. Our chains are attacks on the Voting Rights Act. Yes. Our chains are them closing down our neighborhood schools. Our chains are them spending $1 billion on a ballroom you will never get to dance in. We have nothing to lose. We have absolutely nothing to lose but our chains.
1: Chains. So basically, if Trump builds a ballroom, that's the equivalent of slavery. Got it? Slavery. Now, he's not using slaves to build the White House like they did when they built the White House, but leave that aside for a moment. Chains. Again, you just yell, you just say crazy things. Now, the good news out of Florida, of course, is that Byron Donalds won his primary. He will be on to the general election. Here's what he said this morning on Fox and Friends, cut 12.
3: This is really about the future of our state. As a Republican Party, we have set the standard here in Florida. Ron DeSantis has done a great job as governor, and it's about keeping the wins that he's brought to our state going forward, but also building for our future, making sure that we can balance the growth with our agriculture lands and our conservation areas, because Florida is the best state in America, and we're not going to stop anytime soon.
1: I got to meet him when I was actually a guest on Jimmy Fallon's Saturday Night Show a few years ago, and Byron Donalds was there. And we hung out in the green room, and it was a cool hang. He was on the show, but what was really cool was his mother. Mama Donalds is awesome, and she lives in the Bronx. She's from the Bronx, and we hung out for a while. It's actually where my family's from. She reminded me of my grandmother in a lot of ways, but she was a sweetheart, and I'm very happy about that. And, of course, I've talked to his wife on several occasions about the school choice movement. And this is what he talked about when it comes to the affordability crisis, cut 13.
3: The affordability crisis is brought to us by Democrat policy. David Jolly ignores the disaster of Joe Biden and Kamala Harris. They unleashed an inflation that most Americans have never seen, the largest inflation in more than 50 years. Number two, when he talks about culture wars, is defending the puberty of our young kids, making sure we support family values and Western civilization. David Jolly still supports boys playing in girls' sports. It's just him and the WNBA that think that. It's absolutely insane, and that's not what the people of Florida want. So when you talk about affordability or you talk about Florida's culture, it's Republicans that have actually had a prosperous state in Florida led by Governor DeSantis, making sure that we support family values and parental rights.
1: So no drag shows? They're not wholesome family entertainment? No? Not so much? We got a lot to come, but let's talk to a general about the latest going on in Iran. It's the Guy Benson Show. You're going to want to hear this. Don't go away.
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28: Fox News, I'm Tom Graham. President Trump said the U.S. has reached what he calls a fair trade deal with Canada.
29: Our farmers are going to be thrilled. Our manufacturers are going to be thrilled. And
7: And basically, we have no tariffs going into Canada. Canada was charging us tremendous tariffs.
28: The president says he spoke with Canadian Prime Minister Mark Carney after threatening a 50% tariff on billions of dollars worth of imports from our neighbor to the north. A Virginia woman is dead. Carmen Pooch found fatally stabbed just outside Washington in a park. 19-year-old suspect in custody.
8: Alexis Campos is under arrest. He is being interviewed right now by Fairfax County homicide detectives, and he is offering a full confession.
28: Fairfax County Police Chief Kevin Davis says the two were in a relationship. Police add Campos was in the U.S. illegally. 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
2: Here's your latest weather forecast from the talk of the town, 97.7 FM and 1570 AM. For today, we'll have partly sunny skies, then a chance of afternoon thunderstorms with a high near 80. For tonight, we'll have a chance of showers and storms with a low near 60. Thursday, we'll have a slight chance of showers and storms with a high near 80. Thursday night will be mostly clear with a low in the mid-50s. Friday will be sunny with highs in the lower 80s. Friday night will be mostly clear with a low near 60. And Saturday, we'll have sunny skies with a high near 80.

0: filling in for Guy Benson, it's Rich Zeoli.
1: So great you are here today. The president is speaking. We'll bring it to you when he takes questions. But he's saying the Strait of Hormuz is open, so it's a perfect time to welcome to the show our guest, Brigadier General E. John Dragon Tykert, United States Air Force, retired. His new book, In God I Trust, making our national motto my personal declaration. General, it's an honor to have you on the show. How are you today?
2: Rich, I am great. The honor is all mine.
1: And we have talked before. I remember your voice, and it's great to chat with you again. So a bunch of questions for you, first of all. Let's start with what the president's saying right now. He said the Iran blockade has been 100% success. The Strait of Hormuz is open. Is that what you're seeing as well?
2: So, Rich, I agree that our blockade of Iran has been a massive success. We are choking off about $6 billion a month in revenue that would otherwise end up in the pockets of the Iranian regime. But as far as the strait being open to friendly traffic, I respectfully disagree with the president that we're only seeing about 10% of pre-war traffic now flowing through the strait. And the challenge is, Rich, that in the minds of ship captains, it is still too dangerous. Regardless of what the president says, they're not willing to take the risk, and thus 90% of traffic is choked off because of the threats that Iranians may or may not pose to traffic through the strait.
1: So that's the problem, obviously, and one that has to be fixed. And I don't know if there's going to be a resolution in time for the midterm elections. That's what makes me nervous right now. What do you think has to be done here? I know that we've talked about the idea of disengaging with Iran a little bit, using some of the allies in the Gulf states to try to help move this along. What do you think it's going to take?
2: Rich, I actually think that it is going to take more engagement by the United States. You know, if we just try to wait out the regime, then it's a race against the clock, and it hurts all of humanity because of the choking off of the strait, while at the same time it does hurt the regime. But I think every time we make a threat and then don't follow through on that threat, then it hinders our credibility. And the most recent example of that, Rich, is that in the last few days, four ships have been struck by Iran transiting the Strait of Hormuz. A couple of weeks ago, the president said that any time something like that happened, there would be a strong response from the United States, and we have done nothing in those four cases of ships being struck. And I think that just entices the Iranian regime to act in a more malign fashion, and it's going to take more engagement by the United States to teach the regime a lesson instead of less engagement.
1: So, General, you said recently you'd rather the administration focus on Oman, the president's comments on Oman. Let's talk about that, because he said the other day, he said, we would bomb the S out of them if they, I'm not sure if they don't get in line, if they do anything. I'm not quite sure exactly what the threshold would be. But explain to us the country of Oman, their presence in the Gulf, why it matters, and they are one of our allies, right?
2: So they are a friend. An ally implies some sort of mutual defense treaty. We don't have that with Oman. But if you look at the Strait of Hormuz, that's about 20 to 25 miles wide. On the friendly side is a tip, and that tip is the country of Oman. They have been a reliable partner to us for the long term in the Middle East, and they are being hindered, like the rest of humanity, by the lack of flow through the strait. Specifically, anytime a tanker decides to take that southern route, which is closer to the coast of Oman, is when Iran tends to strike. And so we need to have make sure that we're in lockstep with Oman on maybe some of the negotiations that are ongoing about how to resolve the flow through the strait issue. But right now, we shouldn't be threatening them.

0: We should be working alongside of them to try to see if there is a mutually beneficial way to get the straits opened again.
1: Do you look at it as a threat when Trump says that we'll bomb the S out of them? I mean, is that a threat or is that him just like laying it out the way Trump does?
0: Well, I think it's a little bit of both, yeah. But I think the rest of the world looks at the President of the United States making those types of comments to a friend, and they shudder, and they wonder why isn't he carrying through on his threats against the Iranian regime, who are our enemies, instead of making new threats to a country that is our friend.
1: General, I appreciate your candor on that, because I think it's really important that we have these conversations right now. There's a feeling of frustration that we won't be able to really win. People that I talk to all the time who I chat with, and they just feel like this is getting into a quagmire situation here, one that's going to outlast even, you know, potentially not just midterms, but even potentially this president. Are we heading down that road? And if so, how do we turn the tide?
0: Rich, I think there's a two-part answer to that question. And the first one is, I think that we failed in our strategy for the first 6 months of this. And every Pentagon press briefing that I dialed into, they were talking about quantity of targets as if quantity of targets is the measure of success, instead of the quality of targets, i.e. those targets that would most make an impact on the regime. So I think we fell short in that way. And I still think we're giving Iran and the regime a sanctuary by not striking some of those targets. The president has made multiple series of threats about striking power plants and energy sites and bridges and roads and some things like that. And I actually think that's the key to success here, is that you want to map every target to how it matters most to the regime. Karg Island is at the top of that list. And until we start striking those types of targets, then Iran is going to be enticed by the weakness and the appeasement of the United States.
1: By the way, do you still have the beard, or did you shave?
0: I still do have the
1: beard.
0: You have
1: the beard.
0: My family kind of goaded me into post-vacation beard, not shaving, and I'm still riding it out.
1: All right. You can follow John, by the way, to the general, at E. John Teichert, T-E-I-C-H-E-R-T. Looking at your post, facial hair and follow through. My family basically dared me, and that was when you were on America Reports with John Roberts and Sandra Smith. So I appreciate everything you're saying. Let's turn our attention, if we could, to Europe for a second. Ukraine, Zelensky, and what's going on with Russia. And it's almost like we've forgotten about that, but it's still going on. And there's obviously a push from a lot of people in Congress right now, in the Senate, for example, where they passed the Lindsey Graham Act to try to do more to help with, or at least it did in the Senate, to do more to help Ukraine. Where does that conflict stand?
0: Rich, I think the fortitude of Ukraine has been remarkable in withstanding the onslaught by the Russians for the last 4.5 years. And in the last few months, Ukraine has been gaining back territory. That means to some extent they are winning. And the second piece of that winning is even the Central Bank of Russia has acknowledged that their economic conditions in the country are dismal. Their future is bleak. And so there's real hope here that Ukraine is starting to turn the tide. Their biggest deficit right now is they don't have enough high-end air defenses, those Patriot interceptors. By the way, we used up a lot of them of our own in Iran in the Middle East. And right now, maybe the greatest thing the United States can do for our global interests is to reignite American industry to produce, because right now our stockpiles are low and we do not have the indigenous capability to produce weapons that we need or our allies need or ultimately Ukraine needs as well.
1: Well, that's not a good thing.
0: It's not. And, you know, we've got great American industry. And I think we bought into this just-in-time mentality to maximize efficiency instead of effectiveness of our national security apparatus. And I love that the Secretary of War, Pete Hegseth, is out there talking about an arsenal of freedom tour. But we need to actually put actions to those words and reignite American industry so we've got the weapons that we need to deter and defeat if necessary.
1: Yeah, I think that, you know, I see stories, I don't know how real they are, that we're running out of ammunition, we're running out of missiles. Of course, there's the whole, not to have an Army guy pick on the Navy, but there's a whole scandal going on with the Navy right now with regards to the ships, and or an Air Force guy, excuse me, pick on the Navy. We'll leave that to the Army guys. But what can you tell us about that whole situation with the aircraft carrier and not having enough food and provisions and people saying it's like hell on the water?
0: Rich, my last deployment was 14 months in Baghdad, Iraq. U.S. global presence is not easy, whether you are on land or on a ship. And while conditions might not be perfect, and there are some rightful concerns about how America's military men and women are being treated, it's just not an easy situation to demonstrate global presence in situations like the Middle East and the war that's been going on for the last 6 months. I am more concerned that the president and the administration need to continue to do better at explaining what we are doing and why in the Middle East or the Western Pacific or elsewhere, because I think the American population is willing to support the president and national security efforts, but they've got to understand them. And I don't think from the beginning the administration has done a good enough job explaining what we are doing and why and how we're going to achieve our strategic interests.
1: Well, I agree with you, and I think the message is everything, and they're not doing enough to communicate this to the American people. And if you're not controlling the message, that means that somebody else is, General, as you know. And those people that are controlling the message, then they've got a lot of ink, and they're writing a lot of stories. And we're not having that. I don't know if we need a daily update for the American people or what, but maybe the president needs to address the nation again. I'm not sure, as we kind of come back from the summer break and Labor Day. But I do think there needs to be more communication, and he can't just rely on a scrum in the Oval Office and hope that that message will get out.
0: I agree with you, Rich, but I do want to highlight to the people that are listening that there's only one military on the planet that has the ability to be present around the planet, and that's the U.S. military. We should be very proud of that, and sometimes we make it look easy, but it is not. And I think some of the struggles we've seen in some of those ships or some of our ammunition stockpiles is a result of just the difficulty of maintaining that global presence. It's important for our interests to maintain it, but it's not easy, and sometimes we are proving the case of how strong we are when even the United States has a few struggles along those lines.
1: General, talk to me about North Korea. The president announced today he's going to meet with Kim Jong-un later this year. They're rejecting recently the president made an offer to they cut some drills and asked them to, and that's not going to happen. So where do you see that playing out? How important is it to try to get relations going with North Korea just to avert what is obviously a madman who runs that country?
0: Well, he is a madman, and I respect the president for trying to create a dialogue with the hermit kingdom of North Korea. But just as an example, they've launched two ballistic missiles close to Japan's economic territory just in the last couple of weeks. He is a malign actor, Kim Jong-un, and we've got to be very careful in how we posture in that region. And I just want to say South Korea is a stalwart ally and partner. And I understand that we may need to find efficiencies in that relationship, but they border a nuclear power in North Korea. They're only a couple hundred miles away from Russia and China, and we must make sure that we are properly postured for the long term there in South Korea to make sure that North Korea or others are deterred and do not do the things that we do not want them to do.
1: All right, last question for you, General, if I could. You are on the forefront of all these things. AI, national security, the race for AI domination versus China right now. How are we doing with that? How important is it to win that race?
0: It is massively important, and we are a step ahead. In fact, I can't remember who it was in the administration that said we're ahead in every metric other than public support. And for some reason, the American public is freaked out by AI in a way maybe that other populations in other countries are not. But there is a tipping point in capability in AI where AI will be able to create the next generation of capability on their own. And whoever wins that race will essentially lock in dominance. And we need to make sure, based on software coding and technology chips especially, that we win that race. We're winning now, but we can't be as scared of AI as we are determined to make sure that it is in our favor in that race.
1: Yeah, a lot of that comes to data centers, right? People don't want them in their backyard. It's a conversation we've had many times.
0: No, and I think that the public officials has not done a good enough job, again, communicating or explaining to the American public why data centers are good. And I'll tell you, finding the right way to sustain data centers and make sure these big companies are paying their fair share, that is important. But I also think we need to be explaining why the AI race matters and why these data centers matter. And then maybe there will be more support from the population than there currently is.
1: General, thanks so much for joining us today. Brigadier General E. John Dragon. Tykert, his new book, In God I Trust, making our national motto my personal declaration. I would love that, by the way. I absolutely would love that.
0: Well, Rich, it is always an honor to be with you. Keep calling me back, please.
1: Thank you, General. And we'll take the president for you when we come back here on the Guy Benson Show, answering questions from an event at the White House. Don't go away.
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0: Just wrapped up remarks in the Oval Office. He took some questions. We're going to jump into it for you so you can hear the latest from President Trump. He was asked about AI and, of course, the war in Iran. Let's take a listen.
1: But we're still cautious about AI and crypto. Yeah. What do you say to those who are still reticent to embrace this evolution?
2: So I think it's a great question, and I think it's going to create a lot of jobs. It's going to create success. It's going to create tremendous innovation medically. I mean, they're coming up with already, amazingly, they came out with something today that I looked at it having to do, I won't go into the details, but having to do it with a pretty unstoppable disease, and all of a sudden they're coming up with answers that they never thought were possible and things that they never even would have thought about. So I think it's really creating jobs. And I can tell you one thing, if you look at our construction jobs right now, because we're building more plants, factories, things that really have something to do with the AI, but also car factories, car plants, they're moving into our country. Honda just announced, Toyota just announced, they're moving their operations from Mexico, from Canada, from other places. We, by the way, probably have a deal with Canada. You probably saw that. We very major tariffs were going on to Canada today. We delayed it for 3 days because I think we have a deal with the prime minister and good deal for everybody. So that's good. But the construction jobs are enormous. We're building the biggest plants anywhere in the world. And I can say if I were the mayor of a town or the governor of a state and I had a chance to get a big plant in, an AI plant or a data center, I would absolutely want it because the jobs are enormous and the money paid, the taxes paid are just enormous. And if you don't take it, you're going to be left behind because there are plenty of places that want it. So I would say that maybe it can use a little public relations help. But if I were a governor or mayor, I would want that plant in my community. And many of them are designed in a very beautiful way. It's really very positive. Okay, thank you.
1: A little off topic. So you mentioned Joe Biden and some of the past leadership. And it's been about 69 days since we've seen Mitch McConnell. Sometimes when you look at Congress, it looks like the cast of Cocoon. Yeah. But I read a Cindy Adams column in the New York Post recently, and she talked about how we need term limits and someone needs to hold Congress accountable. Maybe you should be the person to do it. Would you support term limits for Congress or some type of cognitive testing? Because maybe if we had that the last 4 years, yeah, we wouldn't have ended up in some of these messes.
2: So term limits are very popular with the public. I've seen it both ways. I've seen where people go in and they get termed out and they're very talented and they're at the height of their career, you know, politicians, and you end up with total rookies in there, nothing gets done. And I've seen it the other way, where people are there too long. We see that all the time. I see both. I always like to say that a term limit is an election. You know, the public's pretty smart. You see that last night. We had some great success last night. The Republican Party had tremendous success last night. But I like to say that term limits should be elections. But I'm okay with term limits. Remember, the people that have to pass term limits are the people that are going to be voting on them to get out of office. So it's a little bit tough. That's not the easiest vote to get, is it, huh? But I'm okay with it one way or the other. I do think elections really term people out.
3: I want to ask you about Canada, but first, the Treasury Secretary says that we could see the most impactful sanctions on Iran this week. When will they come, and what else could be sanctioned on Iran?
2: Well, we have things that we could sanction. We have very draconian sanctions, and we'll see what happens. Right now, the strait is open. A lot of boats are coming through. People aren't reporting that, and that may slow down a little bit at some point.
0: And that's what I asked the general about, as you heard, and he said, well, it's not really open for our allies. So we will see. We'll see what the president announces. But coming up, a big win, holding them accountable. Fauci, that is. Don't go away. 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
15: Trump's crypto play. I'm Carmen Roberts, Fox News. President Trump hosted cryptocurrency leaders at the White House today as his administration steps deeper into the debate about the digital currency. He told reporters,
2: "The radical left tried to crush these developments with crippling regulations, brutal restrictions, weaponization. They use weaponization, political weaponization, and constant targeting that drove innovation overseas, and they wanted to drive it out."
15: The Securities and Exchange Commission is moving ahead with new crypto rules after the Senate failed to advance legislation setting clearer rules for the industry.
2: "They can do business with confidence on American soil. They don't have to go to other countries to do their business."
15: Democrats have accused the president of making policy decisions to profit himself after a recent filing showed he made more than $1 billion from his crypto companies last year. Trump administration denies any conflicts of interest. A powerful house explosion rocked an Annapolis neighborhood today in Maryland, killing one person and leaving another injured, Fire Assistant Chief Larry Schultz.
16: "About an hour before the explosion, there was a vendor there to resupply the house with propane. We don't know that the two are related. That vendor came, supplied the house with its propane, and then left."
15: The explosion in Anne Arundel County left a large debris field, and five other homes have been evacuated out of precaution. NASA and a startup company call off the mission to save NASA's Swift Observatory, dooming the 20-year-old telescope to a fiery fall back to Earth later this year. A rescue spacecraft sent to boost Swift into a higher orbit developed control problems and could not complete the mission. And stocks are higher as Treasury yields fall back after the Treasury Department said it will buy back more of its long-term debt. The Dow is up 117 points, the Nasdaq gaining 17. 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
15: Jurors heard more testimony today in Massachusetts' trial of Lindsay Clancy for killing her three children. Her psychologist, Dr. Paul Zeil, took the stand.
21: She had bipolar disorder with postpartum psychoses. In addition, she was unable to conform her behaviors to the rule of law and she had no appreciation for the wrongfulness of her act.
6: Dr. Zeisel's the most important witness for the defense so far because, as you just heard, he reached the ultimate conclusion that this jury will have to make during deliberations at the end of this trial, which was whether Lindsey Clancy could conform her behavior to the standards of the law and whether she appreciated the wrongfulness of her actions at the time she committed the three murders.
15: Fox's Chandley Painter reporting. Thousands of cats and dogs in Texas animal shelters are at risk of being euthanized.
7: Moving shelter dogs and cats from Texas to other states has become crucial to saving stray animals. But because of the screwworm's appearance in the Lone Star State, adoptions for dogs and cats are on hold and shelters are getting packed. The screwworm can lay eggs that hatch into flesh-eating larvae in wounds on any mammal. The ASPCA says last year, Texas had more unadopted dogs transferred out of its shelters than any other state, nearly 89,000. About 53,000 cats were sent to other states, too. But all that's on hold as the majority of states have restricted the movements of pets from screwworm-infested areas. Jill Nato, Fox News.
15: Scottie Scheffler is not opposed to the return of LIV golf players who chased after Saudi money, but with some penalty. And Rory McIlroy added this at the BMW Championship.
22: I'd argue, have they brought value to LIV? You know, I think PGA Tour is in a really good spot.
15: I'm Carmen Roberts. This is Fox News.
14: Here's your latest weather forecast from the Talk of the Town, 97.7 FM and 1570 AM. For today, we'll have partly sunny skies, then a chance of afternoon thunderstorms with a high near 80. For tonight, we'll have a chance of showers and storms with a low near 60. Thursday, we'll have a slight chance of showers and storms with a high near 80. Thursday night will be mostly clear with a low in the mid-50s. Friday will be sunny with highs in the lower 80s. Friday night will be mostly clear with a low near 60. And Saturday will have sunny skies with a high near 80.
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0: A new generation of conservative talk. Right here, right now. 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Fox News. You're listening to The Guy Benson Show. Filling in for Guy Benson, here's Rich Zeoli.
1: Yes, and we have a Fox News alert as we enter the middle hour. That's right. Fox News alert as we enter the middle hour. The Dow closed up 119 points, closed at 53,463. Good news. Always love when the stock market closes up. That's a good thing, I think. Absolutely. Maybe some of that comes from the president's reassurances on the Strait of Hormuz. This market update is brought to you by Americans for Prosperity. 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Great to have you here today. It's a busy show. We still have some great guests coming up for you, and we are rocking and rolling. But I got to tell you, I'm very happy that this former Fauci advisor has pled guilty to conspiring to conceal COVID-19 records. I have a question for you, actually, and the question is this. Do you think Fauci will ever be held accountable for what he's done? Do you think that he will? I know he's been pardoned by Joe Biden. There's lots of different ways to hold people accountable. So I'm going to open up the phone lines as I share this story with you, and you can weigh in. 833-456-1300. 833-456-1300. You think Fauci's ever going to be held accountable? The only reason why I have hope for it is because of this story. So let me give you the details of this. His former Fauci advisor pled guilty. He faces 5 years in prison now. His name is David Morans. He's a former advisor to Fauci and a senior official at the National Institute of Allergy and Infectious Diseases. And this is all about a cover-up over COVID-19 research grants, and it goes back as far as April of 2020, right in the heart of the pandemic. Kash Patel, the FBI director, announced after an FBI investigation with our DOJ partners, Dr. Fauci's associate David Morans just pleaded guilty to conspiracy in a scheme to avoid Freedom of Information Act requests and the Federal Records Act connected to COVID-19 research grants. The FBI uncovered that Morans, co-conspirator number one, co-conspirator number two, and others conspired during the COVID-19 pandemic to defraud the United States after the NIH terminated co-conspirator one's grant. Now, if you remember, these guys were all using Gmail to evade the Freedom of Information Act. They weren't using their official government accounts. Here's why. They knew that COVID-19 came from a lab. They knew that gain-of-function research created COVID-19. They were all talking about it with Fauci and Peter Daszak from EcoHealth Alliance. And then they said, we got to hide all this. And they switched over to Gmail. That was done deliberately. And that's why he pled guilty, because he was trying to evade that accountability. Personally, I hope they throw the book at this guy. I hope they send him to prison for 5 years. 5 years is the max sentence, and send him to prison for 5 years. We have to send a message to these people. You work for us. You work for the American people, and you do not have the right to hide and obfuscate and lie to us and try to evade accountability. These people were part of the executive branch of government, and we need to hold them accountable. So he was charged with conspiracy, destruction, and concealment of federal records and related offenses. And after the House Select Subcommittee on the Coronavirus Pandemic acquired his emails, he instructed colleagues to circumvent his official email and communicate with him through his private Gmail address. Quote, this is sent from my Gmail account. Please send all replies here to Gmail. There are things I can't say, except senior official number one is aware, and I have learned that there are ongoing efforts within NIH to steer this through with minimal damage to you, co-conspirator number one, and colleagues, and to NIH. So who are those other colleagues? We don't know yet. Hopefully we do know. I learned from your FOIA lady here now how to make my emails disappear when I am FOIA'd, but before the search starts, so I think we're all safe. Plus, I deleted most of those earlier emails after sending them to Gmail, he wrote in 2021. You know, he's a smart guy, obviously, and he knows that this could come out, but these people are so arrogant and they think that they are above everybody and they're above the law. They don't worry about it. That's why they were doing this. In another email dated April 21, 2021, he wrote, I forgot to say there is no worry about Freedom of Information Act requests. I can either send stuff to Tony, that's Fauci, on his private email, or hand it to him at work or at his house. He is too smart to let colleagues send him stuff that could cause trouble. Daszak, who ran EcoHealth Alliance, obtained a federal grant to study coronaviruses in China and was debarred from receiving federal grant funding in 2025. After failing to disclose the grant's role in funding gain-of-function research, that's when you know they take the virus, they create it in the lab, they make Frankenstein's monster under the guise of, well, if Frankenstein's monster ever gets out, we got to know what to do with Frankenstein's monster. And then, of course, Frankenstein's monster gets out of the lab, and then they all turn around and they go, oh, how did that happen? It happened because you created it. That's how it happened. They created coronavirus. It was in the lab. They knew it was them. That's why their early emails all said back and forth to each other, hey, is this us? Did we do this? Yes. Yes, you did. And now this guy has pleaded guilty to violating federal law. He is subject to prison for 5 years. Hopefully he will go to prison for 5 years. But now that they've got one of the people in Fauci's inner circle, does it give you hope that maybe they'll get Fauci himself? That's the question I have for you here on the Guy Benson Show, 833-456-1300. Let's go to Kim in Indiana calling from the great WLS in Chicago. Hey, Kim.
2: Hi. So I don't think Fauci is going to be held accountable by the government at all because of the pardon. But I have a question for, I don't know, maybe there's an attorney out there, but can't people who have been affected by his guidance or his recommendations, who lost their businesses or loved one dies because they were not able to access medical care, go after him civilly and he be held accountable that way? I mean, he caused financial harm to people. Loved ones passed away because he, you know, closed the hospital down and didn't allow people to get their needed medical treatment. Children committed suicide because they weren't allowed to be in school and were depressed. I just am wondering if that is a possibility for him to be held accountable that way, civilly.
1: Kim, thanks for the call. I'll give you my answer off air, but I appreciate it very much. 833-456-1300. So, I'm not an attorney. You can sue anybody. The question is whether or not a judge will allow the lawsuit to go forward and whether or not it'll be successful. Typically, people acting in their official government capacity are protected by either sovereign immunity or something else, if they're acting in their official capacity. Now, if they violated the terms of that official capacity, if they were negligent, for example, you may have an avenue there. I actually think the better route might be the states going after Fauci. Now, Governor Ron DeSantis has already talked about this. He's opened an investigation into Fauci and everything that he's done to their state. That may be the way to go get him, because obviously he caused massive damage to these states and he was lying about things. You may be able to do a class action suit against Fauci. Individuals won't be able to, but you might be able to do a class action suit. I don't know what kind of protections he has as a government employee, but you'd have to prove that he was acting negligent outside of his official duties and you could hold him there. But the fact that this guy has pled guilty and now he wants to do what? Like everybody else who pleads guilty to a crime, he wants to avoid prison. He wants to avoid prison. So as much as I sit here and I say to you, I hope he goes away for 5 years, he probably won't, because he's probably going to cooperate with the government and give them those names of co-conspirator number one and the other person. So my hope is other people who are part of this scam with Fauci and Peter Daszak to hide the truth from the American people, to deliberately and purposely evade the Freedom of Information Act laws, to evade the Federal Records Act laws. My hope is that all those people will be held accountable. Jennifer Jones, who runs the Center for Science and Democracy at the Union of Concerned Scientists, would not comment specifically about either Morin's or Fauci's situation, but she says the Trump administration has been attacking scientists in many ways. Criminal prosecution of scientists is a classic authoritarian tactic. Oh, stop it. Not prosecuting him because he's a scientist. You're prosecuting him because he's a scientist who broke federal law and deliberately and purposely and was an idiot about it, writing, I'm doing this to avoid FOIA. Like, he literally wrote that. I'm committing this crime to avoid being held accountable under the Freedom of Information Act. So use my Gmail so I don't get in trouble under the Freedom of Information Act. It's literally writing the murder note and then leaving it out in public view. Are you kidding me? He's not a government official acting. That's why Trump went after him. They went after him because he what is the consequence? If people in the executive branch of government try to avoid oversight by Congress or oversight by the American people, are we just supposed to turn around and say, oh, it's no longer our government? They get to do whatever they want. They're exalted officials. They're scientists, so therefore they can lie. They can create viruses. They can lie about the creation of those viruses. They can avoid the law, evade the law. And we have nothing to do with it. No recourse. That's not our country. We are a government of the people, and the people who work in that government are supposed to answer to the people. And these people were deliberately trying to avoid us and evade us. Robert Fisher, a Boston attorney who's not involved in the Morin's case, says the government's charges appear solid. When you're a government official, you swear an oath. You're working for a federal agency. You're held to a higher standard. He faces 5 years in prison and a fine of $250,000 when he's sentenced in November. Let's go to Ronnie in Illinois. Ronnie, you're on the Guy Benson Show.
3: Yes, I want to say real quick, this Gauci guy, I personally feel that he needs to be prosecuted to the maximum of all maximum. Okay, one, number one, the man killed a lot of innocent people, a lot of innocent children. That's why I look at it that way. All that conflict and all that craziness that went on, and you know what, I'm a U.S. Marine, I'm an ex-veteran, I'm whatever, I'm 67, whatever. But anyways, he needs to be prosecuted to the maximum of all maximum, and I don't think that 5 years is long enough. I think they need to put him away and whoever else is involved with it, and that's how I feel about it, man. And you know what, and I knew that crap from the very beginning was going on anyways, real crap. Let me just add this real quick. I could see when the guy was going through all that process, I could see that somebody was controlling him and he was under something. I'm not dumb.
1: Ronnie, thanks for the call and thank you for your service. Appreciate that. As far as killing people, look, I look at it this way. If they have been honest with the American people, they've been transparent about the virus, how it was created in a lab, how it was gain-of-function research, then maybe, for example, we could have saved lives of our elderly in nursing homes. Because we would have been honest about who can really die from COVID and who can't. Instead, we treated everybody the same, and we lost a lot of our seniors. We lost a lot of people in nursing homes, for example. At the same time that they were doing that, they caused real economic damage to people. And let's not forget the people that were dealing with alcoholism and drug abuse and had cancer and lots of different diseases outside of COVID. They couldn't get treatment for it. They couldn't be in group therapy. They couldn't see a psychiatrist or psychologist. I mean, it was a nightmare for so many people. And people died outside of COVID, but as a consequence to the lockdowns, for example. And that's not something that gets talked about enough. But we have to be able to hold the executive branch of government accountable. And if these people lie to us, if they avoid and evade the Freedom of Information Act, then we can't do it. Congress can't do it. And then it's no longer a government of the people. So I say good that this man pled guilty. I hope they throw the book out of him, but it will be interesting to see if he turns over other names. It's the Guy Benson Show. Don't go away.
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12: 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I get it. You're busy. So what better time than now? Let's begin. Raise one finger if you're a man. Ladies, none yet. Oh, count in your head if you're driving. 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Another finger if anyone in your family has type 2 diabetes. Another if you've got high blood pressure. If you're overweight, raise another finger. Two if you're very overweight. 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

0: Hi, Benson Show. Producer Christine got in my ear during the break and asked me a question after she read an article. So what did you see, Producer Christine?
1: Well, I mean, being the great producer as I am, I'm always looking for stories for you, Rich. But there's a story out here that says, according to a recent survey of 2,000 parents with school-age children between 5 and 17, the average, the amount of hours parents spend a year feeding their picky kids is 432. Parents feel like it's a job itself just to try to get their children to eat every day.
0: Wow. Is your daughter a picky eater?
1: Not at all. Not at all. So I really don't understand this. I do have friends that have picky eaters. I also have friends that their kids just don't eat, which is shocking to me because my family, we just were eaters. So Megan was in daycare by 8 weeks old. So I think that's why she really isn't picky. She had to eat what they gave her.
0: Mm-hmm.
1: So maybe that helped. She's a little bit like she won't, you know, she's a little shellfish. Like sometimes we have to, she won't eat that type of stuff. But yeah, no, she's great. I assume with all your kids, one of them had to be picky.
0: Oh, my daughter, Claire. My 10-year-old daughter, Claire, is the pickiest eater. And it's not just a matter of how it tastes. The texture has to be right.
1: What?
0: Oh, yeah. It's all about that. So, like, for example, she likes these Kodiak waffles, these protein waffles, and I buy them for her. And if I buy the ones that are the wrong shape or they're too thick, she won't eat them. They're the same friggin' waffle. It's just a different style. You
1: know
0: what I
1: mean? That point, do you just pull old-school parenting and be like, eat it or you don't have anything?
0: She won't then. She won't eat anything. That's the problem. And so my wife and I are in this tricky part. It's like the girl's got to eat. She needs to actually gain weight. And I don't want to be that dad who's like, you eat what we're serving or you don't eat anything, which is how I was raised. And I do want to be that dad, but it's the same, I don't want to like not feed my daughter, you know?
1: Yeah. I mean, my parents, the rule was we ate, there was not even like, what would you like for dinner?
0: No.
1: Like my mom made dinner every night when she got home, and we had one option is a non-sugary cereal. If we didn't eat our dinner, we were allowed like, say like a Rice Krispie or you know, Cheerios or something.
0: I would have picked that every time.
1: I ate a lot of cereal growing up.
0: Yeah.
1: A lot of cereal.
0: As it stands right now, because my son, who's 12, is he loves food. He loves to eat.
1: So does my daughter.
0: We'll make dinner and we'll make something separate for my daughter, Claire, almost every night.
1: Oh.
0: I know. I'm not happy about it. I feel very conflicted about this.
1: I know, but what are you going to do? Because it's a different time now. So it's not like, you know, like I've spent, as a child, many hours at the dinner table, too. You know, if I said, all right, I'll eat the dinner, and I didn't eat it, they were like, you're going to sit there.
0: I know. Now it'll be my dad won't feed me, and child services will come and pull my kids away.
1: I know.
0: Right?
1: You know, my husband cooks in our house, and I come home later, so she eats separately from me and himself. But he does. He'll say, what do you want? But she'll just eat anything. You know, she's pretty
0: good. You're lucky. You're so lucky.
1: I didn't realize that. I didn't realize how lucky. But I have seen families, like I've seen parents really stress about their kids just not eating at all.
0: And it's really hard when we go out to dinner. Because if we go out to dinner and the chicken fingers aren't crispy enough or they're not the right breading, she won't eat anything. Like literally nothing. She'll just sit there.
1: Okay, maybe this is an only child thing. May I tell you, Megan?
0: I have three kids.
1: Can I tell? Okay, ready? You're going to be the waiter. I'm going to be Megan. We're at a dinner. We just sat down. You look at Megan to ask her what would she like, right?
0: Mm-hmm.
1: Megan. Hi. For drinking, I would like a Coca-Cola, please. And then you have Caesar salad, correct? I would like a Caesar salad to start, but no croutons. And then filet mignon. But I wanted medium rare.
0: Wow.
1: Now, can we substitute? Do you have truffle fries? If not, I will take the mashed potatoes. And if there's a vegetable, I'll definitely take that on the side. Thank you. And then eats everything.
0: So your daughter's a French chef, basically, going out to dinner. That's amazing. You've done a good job, my friend. That's very good. I like to hear that. That's what kids should do. They should eat. Eat, eat, eat. Maybe that's the Italian in me. All right, we got a lot more to come on the Guy Benson Show. We're going to look at this trial that is sweeping the nation. We're going to have a conversation with an expert. You're definitely going to want to hear this. It's the Guy Benson Show. Don't go away.
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8: Fox News, I'm John Saucier. President Trump says U.S. and Canada have reached what he calls a very fair deal after he stopped 50% tariffs against Canada from going into effect last night.
9: Farmers have been hurt very badly by Canada, and they won't be paying any tariffs anymore. And we may bring some of the tariffs down to a level where other countries are, because Canada was paying a higher tariff.
8: Canadian Prime Minister Mark Carney says the deal would give his country's businesses greater certainty. Control of Congress hanging in the balance. Only a few states left to hold their primary elections, including Massachusetts. The mayor of Boston, Michelle Wu, says her city is getting ready for when the polls open in 2 weeks.
10: As we approach the primaries, we're working to ensure that every Boston voter can participate confidently, safely, freely in our democracy.
8: And one of Massachusetts' Senate seats is up for grabs this year. The incumbent Senator Ed Markey is facing off against Representative Seth Moulton for that Democratic nomination. 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
1: Thank you, Prevagen, for sponsoring this, and it's all about the brain on this next segment. Welcome back to the Guy Benson Show. It's me, Rich Zeoli, with you again today. Great to be with you. Everyone's talking about the Lindsay Clancy case. That is the woman, the mother, who's accused of killing her three children. I think it's pretty obvious that she did it, but nevertheless, the trial's ongoing right now. Also attempted to kill herself. She was on a lot of different medications, and I have a lot of questions, and you have a lot of questions, so I am very, very happy to welcome to the show a man who can answer those questions for us. He's Dr. Joseph Witt Doering, a psychiatrist and co-founder of the Taper Clinic, a private practice that is primarily based in Palm Desert, California. I'm on their website right now. Taper off psychiatric medications the right way. Dr. Witt Doering, thanks for joining us.
2: So happy to be here with you.
1: Why is it important, first of all, to taper off your psychiatric meds? And do you have to taper off all of them, or are there ones that you really have to be particularly attentive to?
2: So it's important to taper off these medications because many doctors often do it too fast, and the withdrawal can be really dangerous. Now, whether or not you should come off depends on your specific circumstances and, you know, whether coming off the whole way makes sense or whether just coming down to a lower amount is a better idea. Again, it's per person. And, I mean, for some people, they don't need to come off. They're working just fine. And usually it's just when someone is having a lot of bad side effects to the medications that tapering off becomes something they should do.
1: I've heard getting off the benzos are very, very difficult, and the tapering can take a long time. Is that true?
2: It can be absolutely brutal, and we've seen this turn up with Dr. Jordan Peterson over the last couple of years. He's been very outspoken about his difficulty coming off benzodiazepines, and the issue is that for a small group of people, they can actually cause serious side effects that are like neurological harm, and they can linger like a traumatic brain injury, like a football player who has a concussion, for sometimes for years after they have this side effect to them. And so they can be very challenging drugs with the side effects, and also the withdrawal syndrome when you come off.
1: Looking at this case of this mom who, of course, is accused, Lindsay Clancy, who's become a household name here, she was on several diazepam. She was on diazepine, which a lot of people know as Valium. She was on, I believe, another benzo at one point as well. She was on quetiapine.
2: Okay. Yeah.
1: Clonazepam. She was on Zolpidem, Mirtotrigine. I mean, she was on a boatload of Buspirone. Am I saying that correctly? Probably not.
2: Yeah, Buspirone.
1: Buspirone. Okay, is that yeah. Also a benzo?
2: No, that's an antidepressant. The benzo she was on Valium, which I know most people heard of, and then
1: Mother's Little Helper, Valium.
2: Yeah, that's the one. Yep.
1: And is that a pretty? I mean, that's a pretty common drug, right?
2: Yeah. It's one of the most common benzos, along with Xanax and Klonopin. And I think about 8% of the U.S. population are taking these benzodiazepine medications now.
1: They gave it to me when I was having heart surgery to help with the pain. I was lucky; I wasn't on it for a long time. But it seems like she was on these drugs for years and years. And the first question I have for you, Dr. Witt Doering, is when you're combining these antidepressants, you're combining these the anti-anxiety medications all together like this, do they have effects when they're combined, and do the doctors monitor for that?
2: You know, we don't really know the impact of taking multiple psychiatric meds. This is one of these things that the public thinks is well established, you know, these cocktails of psych drugs. You know, I used to work at the FDA and in the pharmaceutical industry, you know, developing these drugs. They're never studied in combination. So it's kind of just like this black box of what happens. And what's most relevant to the Lindsay Clancy case is, you know, right before she takes the lives of her three children and throws herself out the window, is that there's a good chance she's in benzodiazepine withdrawal because she'd been on them for months, and then she was tapered in about 14 days. So she's in withdrawal from benzos. And she was also put on a drug, amitriptyline, which is an antidepressant, which she shouldn't have been put on because it's looking like she has a history of bipolar. And if you have a history of bipolar and you get put on an antidepressant, it can often trigger mania and sometimes even psychosis. And that's what the defense is arguing, that this psychotic episode is what triggered her killing her children.
1: Now, doctor, obviously she says she was suffering from postpartum depression. Was she being treated?

0: treated for that with any of these drugs, as far as you know?
1: Yes, she was, and she was getting fairly standard treatment, but it just went off the rails. Now, following the birth of her third child, she developed a depression, and she was put on Zoloft, which is an SSRI, very common antidepressant medication, and it just made her worse. This is about 5 months before the incident, so she gets on the Zoloft, and that's supposedly meant to help her postpartum depression, but it causes insomnia. They double the dose, it makes it even worse. They try a different SSRI, Prozac, that makes her worse as well. And every single time they try one of these drugs, she continues to deteriorate. And there's actually a malpractice case going on, because they're trying to allege that her care was very poor, and that's why this happened. And there's a good argument for that, because the one thing that went really wrong in her care was they kept on just trying more and more medications with her, and they were making her worse. They were causing her side effects, and they needed to try something else.
0: So when you were at the FDA, and you tell me, they have these cocktails, these psychiatric cocktails, and they don't know how these drugs interact with each other. Then they're doubling the dosage of a lot of these drugs. They're throwing more things into this cocktail, but none of this is ever studied. So effectively, Clancy's kind of like a guinea pig here, right?
1: She is, and I think this is one of those but for the grace of God cases. With 17% of the population on these antidepressant medications, this could have happened to your sister, to your daughter, to your friend, and she really
0: could it
1: got,
0: because but by saying that, you're saying that you, in your professional opinion, you think the drugs were the cause of her killing her kids.
1: Well, based on what I've reviewed from the documentation around her medical malpractice case, what it boils down to is what are the alternative explanations? And so when you look at something horrific like this, a mother killing her three children and throwing herself out the window, generally you think, motive. Was the husband having an affair? Did she find out? Was this, a revenge killing of the children and then a suicide? But everyone is saying, no, this was someone who was a loving mother, no history of drug abuse, no history of abusing the children, cared deeply about her kids. And this is the thing that really makes it very compelling. The husband, who has the most reason to turn on her right now, is standing by her alongside her mother-in-law, so the husband's mother, and father. They're all supporting her, saying she was desperately trying to get help. And the prosecution is trying to make it seem like she was a secret psychopath and she was feeling out of control and that's why it happened. And so in a case like this, where there's no clear motive and the whole family is standing beside her, what are the alternative explanations? Well, you look at the medical records and, this isn't someone just saying, oh, the drugs made me do it. I know we can get really, people will do that when something happens. They'll say, oh, it was my mental illness, or, the drugs made me do it. But in this case, we have a paper trail from multiple different doctors saying that she is deteriorating on these medications and they're making her worse and worse. And so I do think there's enough evidence there that she will be found not guilty by reason of insanity, because the drugs induced a psychotic episode, because it really doesn't make sense that she would do this.
0: Dr. Joseph Witt Doering is our guest here on The Guy Benson Show, a psychiatrist, co-founder of the Taper Clinic, which is a private practice, and they help people get off psychiatric drugs. I guess, an obvious question would be, if she's on these drugs and they're making her worse and she's spiraling, why not just get her off the drugs? I think the answer is because you can't just cold turkey somebody. So I'm guessing, I don't know, but was there ever any talk, as far as you know, of tapering her off these drugs, trying something else and just getting her off all these psychotropics? Or do people that prescribe psychotropic drugs have a motivation in keeping their patients on psychotropic drugs?
1: No, so there were efforts. About 20 days before this happened, she was admitted to a hospital in Harvard, where the doctors there acknowledged her concerns that the drugs were making her worse. They took her off the Seroquel, they took her off the Valium. They did it too quickly, but they took her off. And then she went back to outpatient care, and her doctor, Jennifer Tufts, despite her responding very poorly to multiple antidepressants previously, put her on amitriptyline, and the day before she took the lives of her kids, they doubled the dose. So this wasn't, the problem with this was it wasn't a coordinated plan between the different doctors, and it you know, the reality of what this really looked like was these were Zoom visits, 20 minutes, pretty transactional care. You know, they weren't calling collateral. They weren't talking to family members. And that's the other interesting thing about this case. It was just, it wasn't the type of care that anyone would have wanted for someone that they loved, you know, impersonal care over Zoom during serious crisis like this. And it's very common that that's the kind of care that people are getting these days.
0: I would think so. In our post-COVID world now, I mean, I see all the time advertisements for, I mean, you get any drug nowadays by just going online, whether it's Ozempic or whether it's, you know, Adderall or something else. And you just, you do a consultation on video, usually with an RN. I mean, I'm not trying to disparage RNs, but it's not with a psychiatrist in most cases. And then, you know, you get your prescription in the mail. I think we're playing with fire with this. And I've always questioned, you know, when we have these school shootings and everything else, are these kids being overprescribed, or what kind of drugs are they on? What are their interactions? I just don't think we're talking enough as a country, as a society, about all these different drugs and what they can do and all these combinations and the fact that somebody could be on these drugs and getting by mail. So the other question I have for you, doctor, is this. If I go to CVS and I fill a prescription, or my doctor calls it in, you know, for an antibiotic or something, and then he sends another drug in, they can see if there's an interaction. But if I'm going online to some psychiatric clinic and I'm getting drugs mailed to me, and I go to another one and I get more drugs mailed to me, there's no way to check if there's an interaction, right?
1: No, there's not. You know, and people
0: that's a problem, I think.
1: No, it's a big problem. And you know, you think, well, you know, maybe the pharmacist will pick up the ball, you know, because if you're going into a pharmacy, most of the time the pharmacist just, they kind of just shove this thing towards you. It looks like it's a credit card thing, but it says, please acknowledge you were given an opportunity to talk to the pharmacist about your medications. Most people don't even look at that. They just say yes, and they get the drugs. And no one's really looking at everything because it's time consuming and they don't need to. There's no standard around informed consent in that way.
0: Doctor, I've got a lot more questions for you, so stick around for me for a few minutes if you would. We're with Dr. Joseph Witt Doring, a psychiatrist and co-founder of the Taper Clinic. It's me, Rich, in for Guy, and it is the Guy Benson Show. We'll be right back.
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12: Hi, I'm Gary LaVox from Rascal Flatts. 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
0: To the Guy Benson Show. Our guest is Dr. Joseph Witt Doering, a psychiatrist and co-founder of the Taper Clinic. So let's talk about postpartum depression, doctor, if we could, and the idea of the psychosis aspect of this. How common is postpartum depression? There are some people on the internet who are alleging it's not real, and you know, they're saying that this is one of those made up kind of things. And then how common is the psychosis part of it, or is the psychosis fueled by the drugs that are given to treat postpartum depression?
1: Okay, so postpartum depression is fairly common, it's made up of a few things. So it's the baby blues. There's definitely hormonal fluctuations in that postpartum period. And this is obvious to all of the listeners. Most of the women who have gone through this, and also the husbands who have supported their wives through this, will know that it is a more emotional time. And there's definitely a hormonal factors at play. But this is also a psychological thing as well. Many families are dealing with the added finances of looking after the kid. You know, maybe the wives have stopped working as well. There's just a whole reshuffling of how the household works. And so there's that as well. And that's incredibly common. You know, having a kid is a big stressor. But when it comes to the psychosis, that can occur in the absence of drugs. So you don't need to be on drugs or to be having adverse reactions for that. But it's really like a 1 in 1,000. It is quite uncommon to have postpartum psychosis. Now, with respect to Lindsay Clancy, I don't actually know if she was having postpartum psychosis just, you know, independently of the drugs, because she went there because she was very depressed, and it was only after she started having the severe insomnia induced by the SSRI medication she was put on that she started to have homicidal thoughts and eventually command auditory hallucinations telling her to harm her kids.
0: See, that's exactly what I was thinking in all this, is that whether or not the postpartum depression, I just have a hard time believing that that's what caused this. I blame the medication here. I mean, I do. And when you're looking at all these combinations, you're looking at all these cocktails, you're looking at all these side effects. I mean, trazodone, for example, is a great example. I assume they gave her trazodone to help her sleep, right?
1: Yes, they did.
0: They gave that to me after I had heart surgery to help me sleep. And I had to stop it because I was having the same problem that you have with Viagra. So I had to give up on it, doctor. I understand that's kind of common, even at a low dose. But, I mean, I was only on some of these drugs for a short period of time when I was recovering from major surgery. But they messed with my head, you know what I mean? Like, I just can't imagine. They're just throwing the sink at somebody and then praying for the best. So Lindsay Clancy, of course, accused of killing her three children, murdering her three children. And she told her husband she was going to do this. So I guess that's the other question is, you know, somebody asked me once, they said, if your wife said this to you, what would you think? And people were like, well, you'd probably call the police or you'd call social services. I don't know if I would, because maybe now I would because of this case. But before this, maybe I would think, oh, she's just saying that. She doesn't mean it. There's no way she would ever do that. It's just she's tired. You know, I wouldn't imagine her doing something like this. And I know her husband felt the same way.
1: Yeah, and I think that's the right way to look at it, because she told her mom the same thing in December, and I think it seems impossible, really. I mean, if you would hear, I'm having these really scary thoughts. Okay, what are the thoughts? Well, you know, in my thoughts, I feel like it would be better off if me and the kids weren't here anymore. And you'd say, well, okay, that's really dark and morbid. And they say, well, you know, can you keep an eye on me? Can you watch me close to mom? Can you come and stay here? Can we be together? You probably think, okay, well, at least she's acknowledging it. We're mitigating this risk. I'm going to be keeping an eye on her. Again, I think things are going to change now. After hearing this case, I think people will take this a lot more seriously. But I understand why the mom and the husband didn't immediately call the police and commit her to the hospital, because it would seem like something that would never happen.
0: Right. You can't imagine it. Last question for you, doctor. A lot of these drugs are old drugs. It seems like the treatment for a lot of depression and anxiety is still the pills that, I joked about Mother's Little Helper, but that was a Rolling Stone song about Valium, from the, 70s. Are we making progress now with medications? I know they're now trying psychedelics and ketamine and all these other things. But do the pharmaceutical companies just have such a grip on the industry that nothing's really going to change?
1: You know, it's pretty bleak right now, Rich, because the problem in all of this aren't the drugs. Drugs are just tools. You know, they're the chemicals that induce a drug effect, and it can be therapeutic for some people for a period of time. But when we really look at mental health, the things that most people need is they need to improve their physical health. They need to lose some weight. They need to get moving. They need to clean up their diet. They need to have loving relationships, and they need to have things that they enjoy doing in their life. And honestly, our primary medical services do not help people with those things. It's set up for scalability. It's set up, for online care. And a scalable thing to do is, it's not to understand your patients and the problems in their life. It's essentially just to prescribe meds. And, it's no wonder that we have nearly 20% of the population on these drugs now, and that we have a very small fraction of people who are having severe adverse reactions and are ending up like Lindsay Clancy, doing things that they never would have done otherwise.
0: Excellent. Doctor, I really appreciate your analysis on this. It's a scary time, and, hopefully we will get back to doctors that actually sit down with their patients and care about their patients and don't think it's just the answer is always in a bottle, in a pill. Dr. Joseph Witt Doering, thank you, doctor, and please visit taperclinic.com, especially if you're thinking about tapering off some of these psychiatric medications the right way. Thanks, doc.
1: Thank you, Rich. Take care. Bye-bye.
0: And we'll continue here on the Guy Benson Show. We got more to come. I appreciate your thoughts on all this, and we'll be right back.
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19: Trump talks crypto. I'm Carmen Roberts, Fox News. President Trump is urging Congress to move forward in setting clearer rules for the cryptocurrency industry as legislation remains stalled in the Senate. He spoke to reporters today after hosting industry executives at the White House and touted some of his crypto moves, including...
20: I established the United States Strategic Bitcoin Reserve, making Bitcoin a permanent asset of the United States Treasury, which has turned out incredibly well. I also created the United States Digital Asset Stockpile to hold custody of all other digital assets, and that's exactly what it's done. It's been amazing.
19: Democrats accuse the president of using his office to enrich himself after financial disclosures showed that he earned more than $1.4 billion from crypto adventures last year. The president spoke again earlier about Iran's statement that the Strait of Hormuz is closed.
20: We have possession, complete control of the strait. I mean, outside of nuisance value, and there is nuisance value when they shoot a drone every once in a while.
19: Uncertainties of the strait are pushing crude oil prices higher. U.S. crude is up about 1% at $85.77 a barrel. The Kennedy Center tells a federal court it won't attempt to restore President Trump's name to the building before at least September 8th as a legal battle continues over the controversial name change. Opponents accuse the Trump-aligned board of defying a court order. And tragedy in Kenya, Africa. A safari helicopter crashed this morning in remote portion of that country, killing all seven on board. U.S. State Department says five of them were Americans. Among those killed, an executive with Telemundo, the Spanish language network owned by NBC Universal, and the director of Ecuador's National Intelligence Service. 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
26: Stocks ending higher as Treasury yields tumbled after the U.S. government increased its buyback on long-term Treasuries. Healthcare stocks advanced with Moderna, the big winner on Wall Street today. Its stock surging over 170%, and Merck stock rose over 12% following news that their customized melanoma vaccine kept patients cancer-free for longer than standard treatments. Rising oil prices are keeping inflation worries alive, with West Texas Intermediate crude gushing above $85 a barrel. Chips extending losses following Tuesday's declines. The Magnificent Seven big cap tech stocks were mostly higher. The Dow winners, Merck, Amgen, and Salesforce. The Dow decliners, Caterpillar, Goldman Sachs, and JP Morgan Chase. The Dow up 120 points. The Nasdaq higher by 41. S&P 500 up 16. That's your Fox Business Report. I'm Hillary Barsky, invested in you.
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3: 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For today, we'll have partly sunny skies, then a change of afternoon thunderstorms with a high near 80. For tonight, we'll have a chance of showers and storms with a low near 60. Thursday, we'll have a slight chance of showers and storms with a high near 80. Thursday night will be mostly clear with a low in the mid-50s. Friday will be sunny with highs in the lower 80s. Friday night will be mostly clear with a low near 60. And Saturday will have sunny skies with a high near 80.
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0: And I'm happy it's the happy hour, that's for sure. And thanks for hanging with us today. We appreciate it very much. I'll be back with you tomorrow and Friday as well here on the Guy Benson Show. But in studio with me right now, Tiffany Smiley, former Republican candidate for U.S. Senate, a political commentator extraordinaire, always on Fox News these days. How are you, Tiffany?
7: I'm good, thank you.
0: Great to see you.
7: Yes, good to be here.
0: So socialist nutbags are running wild all across America.
7: Yeah.
0: They made it to Florida now.
7: Yes.
0: I mean, everybody's moving to Florida, even the socialists.
7: Yeah.
0: Amazing.
7: Please don't ruin it, you know.
0: Is that where you live or what?
7: No, I don't. But I do love Florida. You know, I think I was watching last night those Florida races.
0: Yeah.
7: Because in the 90s, Florida was very much so a swing state.
0: Mm-hmm. Very swing.
7: The legislature was Democrat. And you can just see over time how Republican policies are so good for a state. Mm-hmm. I mean, Florida is the envy of every state now.
0: Yeah.
7: So I was watching closely. I was watching them, specifically the Florida 25 race, Moskowitz and Larkin, because I really saw that as an opportunity. If Larkin would have won, I think it could have obviously flipped to a Republican seat.
0: Mm-hmm.
7: But what kind of surprised me was this Angie Nixon,
0: yeah,
7: who won the Senate Democrat nominee.
0: I think it was a surprise for everybody. I'm glad she won.
7: Yeah.
0: I love it. I think it's great. I mean, bring on the nuts. She can't win in a general election in Florida, in my opinion. In my opinion, it's just like Tallarico cannot win Texas, right, and I don't think that lunatic in Michigan can win either. Right. That may be a closer race than the others. I don't know. I mean, Fox News has moved it to a toss-up now.
7: Right.
0: But I think this is the problem right now, is that Democrats it's a collision course with reality. They're endorsing these candidates who sound great in the primary, know how to speak to their base. They can't pivot in a general, and we all know is either former candidates for office or people that advise people who ran,
7: right,
0: for office. You got to be able to pivot. How can you pivot when she's out there? I have a whole list of nutty positions, right? Medicare for all, abolishing ICE, police. I mean, it goes on, Tiffany.
7: It goes on. And she's even said that if you honor Charlie Kirk, you're a tool of white supremacy.
0: My God.
7: I mean, that's just... I don't even know what to say to that.
0: Yeah,
7: but this is where the Democrat Party is. And, you know, pundits and, well, even the Democrats keep trying to say, we're this big tent.
0: Mm-hmm.
7: All are welcome. The DSA is welcome. And I think they're trying to say, you know, the DSA is only in these pockets in America. It's in New York. It's in Colorado. It's in Michigan. And now the DSA is in Florida. So
0: yeah, it's in
7: it's everywhere.
0: It's also in New Jersey, Tiffany.
7: And New Jersey.
0: There are two Democrats. One won her special election to fill Mikey Sherrill's seat for the House. Her name is Anna Magia, whatever her name is. DSA member. Yeah. And that was a suburban, posh, it used to be a Republican district at one point, and then it was a swing district, and now it's a socialist district. And this other guy, Adam Hamaway, who's a doctor, he also won the primary and will probably win the general election. He's a socialist.
7: Wow.
0: In Philly, you got this guy, Chris Rabb. I'm sure you've heard of him. He's got all kinds of nutty things. He wants to destroy the Constitution.
7: Yep.
0: He's a member of Congress now. So, you know, it's not just the cities. It's also right. The burbs, too.
7: Yeah.
0: And then even in places like Philly, I mean.
7: Yeah, and they're turning out this vote, these young voters who are energized. Have these elite educations. They thought they were going to get out of college and go straight to the top. Mm-hmm. They forgot, you know, the American dream is there if you want to work for it. The American dream is not what the government can give you. And that's why our country is so great. But they've energized this base that is motivated. And they sort of see this as a badge of honor. Like, they're taking this moral high ground. They're fighting back against the oligarchy. Yeah. They're, you know, taking on bad capitalism. But I have to believe, like you were saying in the beginning, that this will not stand in the general election. It's actually a major fracture for the Democrat Party because, like, you look at the race in Michigan, Al Said's voters, is that just his base? Like, are the other Democrat voters or moderate Democrat voters going to vote for him? Are they going to sit it out? I think that's a big question in the general election or in some of these races with DSA candidates. Are the moderate Democrats or the independents perhaps going to sit it out? Or are they going to cast their votes towards Republican? I've seen ads now out of Michigan with Democrats saying, my trust is in Mike Rogers. I'm voting for Mike Rogers. I've voted for Obama. I voted for Hillary Clinton. I could never vote for a socialist. So
0: I hope that you're right.
7: I do too.
0: I hope that that's the case.
7: I do too. I know for a fact there's too many amazing people in this country that socialism will not stand. Mm-hmm. But how much we have to fight against it and sort of, you know, re-educate or make sure that we are raising our kids to understand why this country is so great. And make sure that they preserve it for generations to come. I think there's a lot of history to be learned in this time in our country. And we really have to look at our education system. I know, you know, younger kids today are even saying, like, maybe I don't even have to go to college, which you don't. I think there's multiple pathways to the American dream. And certainly what the DSA is selling is not realistic. You know, when the budgets run dry and you're standing in a bread line, socialism, communism isn't that cool.
0: And gluten-free bread is hard to find in the bread line, which is what a lot of these kids eat.
7: Yeah, you're not
0: going
7: to get all your specialties
0: in
7: the bread line.
0: You're not getting your quinoa, all right? No. You're just not getting it. Tiffany Smiley's with me in studio. It's great to have her. You ran for U.S. Senate in Washington State.
7: Yes.
0: I love Washington State.
7: I know.
0: I've never been there, but I've seen pictures. I went
7: once.
0: But your wine. You got great wine in Washington State.
7: Oh, amazing.
0: Like Willamette, right? Oh, that's Oregon. But you
7: that's Oregon. We have the Columbia Valley.
0: Right, Columbia Valley.
7: Uh-huh. And it is, so it's on the same hemisphere as France. And some of the best wine in the country comes right out of there. I mean, I love, you know, going to a nice dinner here in New York City. You can pick multiple Washington State wines, and they're truly the best.
0: Now, are the wineries out there, are they like snooty like they are in California?
7: No, we're a little different. We're a little country, you know?
0: Right,
7: Washington State's sort of split by the Cascades. On the one side, you have the Evergreen State. On the other side, you have rolling hills, desert valley, you know, this good soil for wine grapes to grow. And we're country farmers. We work hard.
0: But why is the state electing crazy people?
7: I know.
0: Help me understand
7: and
0: that.
7: And it's only getting worse.
0: I know.
7: What I do know, you know, when I ran, I was able to, you know, talk to thousands and you know, millions voted for me. So I know that there's millions of amazing Washingtonians. But it's taken that lurch to the left. They elected a socialist mayor in Seattle. Starbucks has now left. You know, Starbucks was founded and started the flagship Starbucks store in Seattle. And Howard Schultz said, you know, pulled the plug. They're moving to Nashville, Tennessee.
0: Wow.
7: Headquarters. Yeah.
0: Man.
7: If that doesn't tell you that the state of politics, the crime is still as bad as you see. And it's a sad state of affairs because it's such a beautiful state. And you know, you have tech, you have agriculture. Mm-hmm. You could sort of have a conglomerate of a lot of different industries that are could be incredible for the state. But instead, their policies are driving people out of the state.
0: The Starbucks story is nuts, Tiffany. I mean, to think that it was founded there, Pike Place, that's where we're starting, right?
7: Yeah.
0: To then go to Nashville. And it's like everybody's going to Nashville.
7: Yeah. Well, you're going to go to states where there's less regulations, where you have the opportunity to chase your American dream and provide for other families and give them opportunity instead of regulation and taxes that go into a Democrat system that... Anytime the government's in charge of anything, it's destructive. It doesn't work. So,
0: no, well said. I mean, you're exactly right. Talk to me about, you know, as I kind of look at the political map right now, going into midterms, I actually think Republicans are going to be okay just based on the way the map is.
7: Yeah.
0: Not necessarily because of the economy or because of their policies or their candidates, but just the map looks pretty good for them right now. But it's a long way to go. I know it seems like it's going to be here in 2 days, but it's, you know, it's a lifetime in politics, as you know. We're not even to Labor Day yet.
7: Right.
0: We still have the war in Iran going on. We still have the gas prices. We're dealing with all that. And these socialists are running on the affordability issue. And I think Republicans, what they need to do is to say to people, look them in the eye and say, look, I get it. We know that we haven't totally delivered for you yet. It takes time. But these people will make things more expensive for you if you elect them. Because socialism is going to drive up prices. You're not going to see Elon Musk's money. I think that's part of the lie. It's like, well, how is it he's a trillionaire? You should get some of that. They're not going to give you Elon's money. Like, stop with the lies.
7: Right. So there's something that's been going on for a long time in the Democrat Party. With Obama, you know, came in. This all sort of started then, from my perspective, with Obamacare and government takeover of healthcare, which has been completely destructive for the American people. And then you have Biden, who came in and grew our inflation to the highest in my lifetime. His Inflation Reduction Act was actually the Inflation Production Act. You look at the Green New Deal. Just really a massive injection of cash into our system that caused the highest inflation in my lifetime ever, right? And the amount of COVID money that went out, the waste, the fraud, the abuse, the bloated government, we were really headed off a cliff. And the American people knew that. That's at the end of the day, I have belief in the American people. The American people knew that. That's why President Trump won every single swing state, because they saw this happening. Now, what the Republicans have to be able to do is say, we didn't cause, I mean, Republicans have a spending problem too. I'm not going to completely let them off the hook. But Democrats caused this crisis. And now they're trying to use this crisis as if they're going to be the ones to solve it. And that's why this socialism messaging is selling. And they're writing this affordability talking point. But Republicans have to be able to come in and address, like you said, look people in the eye, say, we are getting it back on track. Look at the no tax on tips, no tax on overtime, no tax on Social Security. Trump is doing things to put more money in Americans' pockets. Not only that, the job report or real job earnings are up. There's good things that are happening, but it's not going to happen overnight. And Republicans need to get serious. They need to pass like meaningful healthcare reform and be the leaders of that and look people in the eye and say, it's going to get better. Your costs are going to come down. Your wait times are going to come down. You're going to have access to better, cheaper prescriptions in the long term. They have to be able to address the issue. But right now, what people are facing is housing crisis and gas prices. And those have to get under control, I think, before anything swings one way or the other. It's really a unique opportunity in history for Republicans to step up to the plate and deliver that message that gives Americans hope in the future that it's going to only get better.
0: I like it. I like it. It's a very promising, optimistic message, Tiffany Smiley. I like it. yeah, because it seems like they can't pass wind in the House right now or in the Senate. I mean, they're getting nothing done. It's infuriating. I hate the fact that, like, one senator... See, that's why you should have been in the Senate, because you wouldn't have done this. One senator can just block everything by just putting a piece of paper in her pocket or his pocket. Like, that's ridiculous.
7: Yep.
0: It really... It annoys me. Even the daylight savings bill. Tom Cotton's blocking it now. Just but have a freaking vote, please.
7: Yes.
0: Up or down.
7: That's what the American people are so sick of. And it's like, just do something that works for us out here and not your own personal agenda. We are all over that.
0: It's not that complicated. Just take a vote. And if the people who win, the yes have it and the no's don't. Like, it's not that freaking hard, right? Tiffany, hang out with me for a second. Tiffany Smiley's my guest. She's hanging out in studio here on the Guy Benson Show. It's me, Rich Zeoli, in for Guy. We're coming right back.
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0: Welcome back to the show. Tiffany Smiley is in studio with me. Tiffany ran for the United States Senate seat in Washington. She's a political pundit, I guess would be a good way to put it, like myself. And she's a political extraordinaire analyst. And you also have the Endeavor PAC. Tell us about that.
7: Yeah. So after my Senate race, you know, it was really extraordinary what we accomplished in Washington State and putting Washington State on the map. And raised over $20 million, something that had never been done. I came out of nowhere. You know, I was never in politics and just knew I could make a difference. I had worked with President Trump on various issues in his first term. And so, you know, I went through COVID with my kids and I saw the government overreach and what was going on. And if good people don't stand up, then even in blue states, and be a voice for those that maybe don't have one, then we have lost our country. I am a big proponent of supporting candidates in battleground districts and states because I think it's important to show the diversity, that we come from all walks of life. And I love seeing people get into politics who are tried and true in the real world, who didn't grow up in this political grooming culture.
0: Right.
7: And get handed something or have all their crony friends in line. I like seeing people come from. I think that's how our forefathers intended it, that the teacher, the nurse, the doctor, the farmer, you know, that's why Congress is 2 years. 2 years, right. Get out, right? We've turned it into a whole nother machine and we're facing the consequences of that now. So anyway, so my PAC looks to support candidates, you know, that are tried and true. So I was able to take the assets that I built, that we raised, and use that for good. Even though I'm not running for office, I am proud to support people that are. I'm a big fan of Michelle Trafoya running in Minnesota. I know it's an uphill battle, but if there's anyone that can do it, it's a candidate like her. Mm-hmm. And we need people like that in the Senate.
0: And you're a kingmaker. That's the bottom line. You're a kingmaker. You're writing checks.
7: Yes.
0: That's a good. Gig.
7: Yes.
0: I mean, that's very important. Money is a mother's milk of politics.
7: Yes.
0: But you know, it's just funny because you mentioned COVID. You mentioned being with your kids. Yeah. I was with my kids. We actually had a baby during COVID.
7: Oh my goodness.
0: My wife was pregnant in 2019. Our baby Reagan was born April 16th of 2020.
7: Oh, it's close to my birthday.
0: Is it really?
7: Yeah.
0: Well, happy birthday.
7: April 18th. Yeah.
0: So my wife's April 8th. You guys are the best. April people are the greatest. What are you guys like? What are you?
7: Aries.
0: Aries, right. Yeah. The best. I'm Pisces. We get along very well. But it was a nutty time. And now, you know, it's like, I think that there's such mistrust now.
7: Yes.
0: In the American people over our institutions, politicians, and they're looking for people who can, it's like a bonding thing maybe. And what worries me is a lot of these people who are getting elected or at least winning their primaries, they're tapping into this using social media. They're connecting to people. They're looking vulnerable. They're going to the gym. They're looks maxing, whatever the hell right? I mean, and it's just, it worries me because they're doing a very good job of connecting to people.
7: Yes. And you think you insert, you know, social media, TikTok, and what younger kids are paying attention to. And I don't necessarily have the answer for that other than Republicans need to be able to step up in that same regard. And I think President Trump has done a good job of this, is understanding like, hey, we have to be on those platforms and we have to be sharing who we are on those platforms. Otherwise, it will be a complete takeover.
0: Yeah.
7: We have to be able to message to the younger people, and parents need to be raising their kids to stand on their own two feet and not to depend on the government. That's certainly how I was raised on a farm, that you work hard, you help your neighbor, you give back, and that anything is possible if you want it. And the government is not here to save the day. But that has to be taught, and our kids have to see that and believe in it. And so we're kind of at a crossroads in a way. I do have faith because, you know, I look at my three boys and they saw firsthand the government overreach and during COVID. And Washington State had, you know, some of the strictest guidelines and shutdowns. Our kids were blocked out of school, out of sports. It took a toll on them. And they'll never forget it. And I hope they never forget it. And I hope they understand that freedom isn't free and that you have to be engaged civically and you have to give back and you have to fight for the freedoms that we have. I mean, people are coming here from all over the world because we are the greatest country on earth, but we are only that as so long as we fight and we work for it. That's certainly why I'm still involved in politics and doing everything I can, because I believe in this country, and we are embarking on a general election that will tell a lot about the direction or how much more we have to continue to stand up and fight and educate the younger generation.
0: So well said. Tiffany Smiley, thanks for coming in studio.
7: Thank you.
0: Great to see you. Follow her on social media at Tiffany Smiley, and we'll be right back on The Guy Benson Show. Don't go away.
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14: Fox News, I'm Tom Graham. President Trump calls it a very fair deal. He announced a trade deal with Canada after postponing a threat of 50% tariffs. The president says the deal will be good for U.S. farmers.
16: Farmers have been hurt very badly by Canada, and they won't be paying any tariffs anymore. And we may bring some of the tariffs down to a level where other countries are, because Canada was paying a higher tariff.
14: Canadian Prime Minister Mark Carney says the deal will give businesses greater certainty. One person is dead after a house explosion in Annapolis, Maryland.
17: That victim was in cardiac arrest. Our medics and firefighters worked that victim for a significant period of time until the victim was pronounced dead on the scene.
14: Anne Arundel County Assistant Fire Chief Larry Schultz, another person injured. The cause of that blast is under investigation. 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
18: This is Ed Morrissey of HotAir.com for Town Hall. There are no normal Democrat men, Clay Travis observed about a recent campaign video from Abdul El-Sayed. The Michigan Democrat wants to ensure that. El-Sayed's campaign produced a Blue's Clues-themed video to promote mail-in voting. It reveals something profound about the contempt with which El-Sayed and Marxists see voters and citizens in a free society. Marxists infantilize everyone as part of their claim to power. The proletariat cannot be trusted to act in their own interests, which is why private property must be abolished and the means of production seized. This is a pure form of Marxist expression. The Democratic Socialist platform reeks with infantilization. Don't like paying your bills? The government will do it. Don't like to work? The government will feed you. Don't want to pay rent? The government will seize property and shelter you, as the Marxists in charge see fit to do so. American voters need to see this for what it is, contempt for people who make their own choices. Call this video what it is, Red's Clues.
19: This is Franklin Graham. I think when there's a crisis anywhere in the world, God wants us to be there, to care for those that are suffering.
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5: Here's your latest weather forecast from the Talk of the Town, 97.7 FM and 1570 AM. For today, we'll have partly sunny skies, then a chance of afternoon thunderstorms with a high near 80. For tonight, we'll have a chance of showers and storms with a low near 60. Thursday, we'll have a slight chance of showers and storms with a high near 80. Thursday night will be mostly clear with a low in the mid-50s. Friday will be sunny with highs in the lower 80s. Friday night will be mostly clear with a low near 60. And Saturday will have sunny skies in the lower 80s. Friday night will be mostly clear with a low near 60, and Saturday we'll have sunny skies with a high near 80.

0: seeing as well?
1: So, Rich, I agree that our blockade of Iran has been a massive success. We are choking off about $6 billion a month in revenue that would otherwise end up in the pockets of the Iranian regime. But as far as the strait being open to friendly traffic, I respectfully disagree with the president that we're only seeing about 10% of pre-war traffic now flowing through the strait. And the challenge is, Rich, that in the minds of ship captains, it is still too dangerous. Regardless of what the president says, they're not willing to take the risk, and thus 90% of traffic is choked off because of the threats that Iranians may or may not pose to traffic through the strait.
0: So that's the problem, obviously, and one that has to be fixed. And I don't know if there's going to be a resolution in time for the midterm elections. That's what makes me nervous right now. What do you think has to be done here? I know that we've talked about the idea of disengaging with Iran a little bit, using some of the allies in the Gulf states to try to help move this along. What do you think it's going to take?
1: Rich, I actually think that it is going to take more engagement by the United States. You know, if we just try to wait out the regime, then it's a race against the clock, and it hurts all of humanity because of the choking off of the strait, while at the same time it does hurt the regime. But I think every time we make a threat and then don't follow through on that threat, then it hinders our credibility. And the most recent example of that, Rich, is that in the last few days, four ships have been struck by Iran transiting the Strait of Hormuz. A couple of weeks ago, the president said that any time something like that happened, there would be a strong response from the United States, and we have done nothing in those four cases of ships being struck. And I think that just entices the Iranian regime to act in a more malign fashion, and it's going to take more engagement by the United States to teach the regime a lesson instead of less engagement.
0: So, General, you said recently you'd rather the administration focus on Oman, the president's comments on Oman. Let's talk about that, because he said the other day, he said, we would bomb the S out of them if they, I'm not sure if they don't get in line, if they do anything. I'm not quite sure exactly what the threshold would be. But explain to us the country of Oman, their presence in the Gulf, why it matters, and they are one of our allies, right?
1: So they are a friend. An ally implies some sort of mutual defense treaty. We don't have that with Oman. But if you look at the Strait of Hormuz, that's about 20 to 25 miles wide. On the friendly side is a tip, and that tip is the country of Oman. They have been a reliable partner to us for the long term in the Middle East, and they are being hindered, like the rest of humanity, by the lack of flow through the strait. Specifically, anytime a tanker decides to take that southern route, which is closer to the coast of Oman, is when Iran tends to strike. And so we need to have make sure that we're in lockstep with Oman on maybe some of the negotiations that are ongoing about how to resolve the flow through the strait issue. But right now, we shouldn't be threatening them. We should be working alongside of them to try to see if there is a mutually beneficial way to get the straits opened again.
0: Do you look at it as a threat when Trump says that we'll bomb the S out of them? I mean, is that a threat, or is that him just like laying it out the way Trump does?
1: Well, I think it's a little bit of both,
0: yeah.
1: But I think the rest of the world looks at the president of the United States making those types of comments to a friend, and they shudder, and they wonder, why isn't he carrying through on his threats against the Iranian regime, who are our enemies, instead of making new threats to a country that is our friend?
0: General, I appreciate your candor on that, because I think it's really important that we have these conversations right now. There's a feeling of frustration that we won't be able to really win. People that I talk to all the time who I chat with, and they just feel like this is getting into a quagmire situation here, one that's going to outlast even, you know, potentially not just midterms, but even potentially this president. Are we heading down that road? And if so, how do we turn the tide?
1: Rich, I think there's in two-part answer to that question. And the first one is, I think that we failed in our strategy for the first 6 months of this. And every Pentagon press briefing that I dialed into, they were talking about quantity of targets as if quantity of targets is the measure of success, instead of the quality of targets, i.e. those targets that would most make an impact on the regime. So I think we fell short in that way. And I still think we're giving Iran and the regime a sanctuary by not striking some of those targets. The president has made multiple series of threats about striking power plants and energy sites and bridges and roads and some things like that. And I actually think that's the key to success here, is that you want to map every target to how it matters most to the regime.

0: Berg Island is at the top of that list, and until we start striking those types of targets, then Iran is going to be enticed by the weakness and the appeasement of the United States.
1: By the way, do you still have the beard, or did you shave?
0: I still do have the
1: beard.
0: My family kind of goaded me into post-vacation beard, not shaving, and I'm still riding it out.
1: All right. You can follow John, by the way, to the general at E. John Teichert, T-E-I-C-H-E-R-T. Looking at your post, facial hair and follow through. My family basically dared me, and that was when you were on America Reports with John Roberts and Sandra Smith. So I appreciate everything you're saying. Let's turn our attention, if we could, to Europe for a second. Ukraine, Zelensky, and what's going on with Russia. And it's almost like we've forgotten about that, but it's still going on. And there's obviously a push from a lot of people in Congress right now, in the Senate, for example, where they passed the Lindsey Graham Act to try to do more to help with, or at least it did in the Senate, to do more to help Ukraine. Where does that conflict stand?
0: Rich, I think the fortitude of Ukraine has been remarkable in withstanding the onslaught by the Russians for the last 4.5 years. And in the last few months, Ukraine has been gaining back territory. That means to some extent they are winning. And the second piece of that winning is even the Central Bank of Russia has acknowledged that their economic conditions in the country are dismal. Their future is bleak. And so there's real hope here that Ukraine is starting to turn the tide. Their biggest deficit right now is they don't have enough high-end air defenses, those Patriot interceptors. By the way, we used up a lot of them of our own in Iran and the Middle East. And right now, maybe the greatest thing the United States can do for our global interests is to reignite American industry to produce, because right now our stockpiles are low and we do not have the indigenous capability to produce weapons that we need or our allies need or ultimately Ukraine needs as well.
1: Well, that's not a good thing.
0: It's not. And, you know, we've got great American industry. And I think we bought into this just-in-time mentality to maximize efficiency instead of effectiveness of our national security apparatus. And I love that the Secretary of War, Pete Hegseth, is out there talking about an arsenal of freedom tour. But we need to actually put actions to those words and reignite American industry so we've got the weapons that we need to deter and defeat if necessary.
1: Yeah, I think that, you know, I see stories, I don't know how real they are, that we're running out of ammunition, we're running out of missiles. Of course, there's the whole, not to have an Army guy pick on the Navy, but there's a whole scandal going on with the Navy right now with regards to the ships, and or an Air Force guy, excuse me, pick on the Navy. We'll leave that to the Army guys. But what can you tell us about that whole situation with the aircraft carrier and not having enough food and provisions and people saying it's like hell on the water?
0: Rich, my last deployment was 14 months in Baghdad, Iraq. U.S. global presence is not easy, whether you are on land or on a ship. And while conditions might not be perfect, and there are some rightful concerns about how America's military men and women are being treated, it's just not an easy situation to demonstrate global presence.
1: 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Coming up next, the home stretch. This is a crazy story. You're not going to want to miss this one. Don't go away.
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11: 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Houston, a point and a half home favorite, minus 112 against the spread. The Raiders getting a point and a half, minus 108. On the money line, Las Vegas plus 120. Houston minus 142, and the over under at 40 and a half. Also Thursday night, the Chargers home at SoFi Stadium facing San Francisco. The Niners are a point and a half road favorite, minus 108 against the spread. The Chargers getting a point and a half, minus 112. On the money line, San Francisco minus 125, the Chargers plus 105, and the over-under 38.5. With your VSiN Action Update, I'm Tony Desiri on the Vegas Stats and Information Network.
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0: And now it's time for your favorite segment of the day, Home Stretch.
1: It's basically the only segment I'm on, so I've declared it the audience's favorite segment.
0: The Guy Benson Show.
2: Bird watching. I never thought we'd be talking about bird watching on the Guy Benson Show, but here we are. Welcome to the happy hour, the home stretch. Home stretch, Christine, your favorite segment, home stretch.
1: Gee, I wonder why.
2: But it's just part of the happy hour, which is my favorite hour overall. So, do you go bird watching?
1: What do you think?
2: I don't see you as a bird watcher, but nothing about you surprises me ever, so I just don't know.
1: Yeah, no, I haven't gone, what do they call it, birding?
2: Yeah, birding.
1: What do you do? What do you think, I'm not trying to make fun.
2: You sit there and look at birds, you get a book, you look at the book and you go, oh, that's a blue jay. And
1: you, a cardinal.
2: Right.
1: But what makes that interesting?
2: Nothing, there's nothing interesting about it, unless you like birds. I don't, so that doesn't interest me.
1: Yeah, I mean...
2: You know?
1: I've never really thought about birds that much. I you know what? What are those birds that talk? You know, like you could teach it to talk.
2: Parrots.
1: Yeah, I would like one of those and then teach it to say bad things.
2: Well, you could go to a pet store and see that. You don't have to go bird watching.
1: Well, no, I want to train it
2: at
1: home.
2: We'll get you a bird.
1: Yeah,
2: the reason why we're talking about this is because there's a story.
1: Go away, Rich.
3: Mama's juice.
1: Hey.
2: Time for home stretch. Time for HS. What is HS? The reason why we're talking about this, there's an article today in Axios about how Americans, the loneliness epidemic, enough is enough. They're meeting up again to play chess, birdwatch, and just read in silence together. But the key is they want to be together, whereas I am trying to avoid people as much as possible.
1: 1,000%.
2: Right.
1: If I'm reading, I don't want anybody near me. Like, leave me alone. I would like to read. I mean... The only reason I probably would want somebody to go birding with me, and I'm going to volunteer you, is because I wouldn't know what the birds are. So I have questions. Mm-hmm. So I'm probably just going to ruin their experience of birding by asking 50 million questions. Because I'm that girl, poor Bobby, when we're watching a show, because I'm half paying attention because I'm playing a game on my phone. Mm-hmm. And then I ask him so many questions about the show. And I'm
2: like, wait. You must be a nightmare to go to the movies with. Are you that person?
1: You can just stop it. You must be a nightmare.
2: No, I know that. But at the movies in particular, it must really be a nightmare. Like Freddy Krueger style, you probably ask a million questions during a movie,
1: don't you? No, because Bobby knows what to do. He gets me a huge bucket of popcorn, puts the most butter he can in, gets a huge Coca-Cola and like gummy bears, and I'm like a little toddler. Like, I will be quiet.
2: Here, Christine, have a gummy. Don't ask the question. Because Americans are also going to the movies again after COVID almost destroyed that industry. Movie theaters are killing it now. Spider-Man just crossed the $2 billion threshold. Obviously, The Odyssey is still selling out. They're still booking screen times for that. People want to be together to do that shared movie experience. Not me. I like to go to the theater alone. I want to be the only person in the theater.
1: Oh, yeah. Guy Benson does that, too. He loves to go alone. I don't know. I feel like people would look at me weird, you know? Like, oh, that poor girl. She doesn't have any friends or family.
2: Well, no, if you're alone, no one's there to look at you. Are you saying, like, the people selling the popcorn?
1: Or just the people when I go to sit down.
2: Yeah.
1: You know? Don't you think they're like,
2: do you and Bobby go on movie dates?
1: No. We don't really do many dates. We don't have much time. We both work in radio.
2: Yeah. No, I get it.
1: Crazy hours, and we have a daughter. If we do something, it usually involves an early dinner. We're those people.
2: Mm-hmm.
1: And, yeah, maybe a movie, half a movie at home before we both pass out. My husband wakes up at 2:45 every day.
2: My wife doesn't, but she falls asleep at every movie. So we can't go together. Because I took her to see Oppenheimer. Boy, that was a freaking big mistake. The entire time, I'm like nudging her. Like, look, it's an atomic bomb. Wake up. How do you fall asleep?
1: Leave her alone. Like, that's what I don't understand. Because I would be that person that falls asleep.
2: Yeah.
1: And leave me alone. Let me sleep. Don't worry. If I missed it, that's on me. Why does it bother you so much if I... Oh, this is such a great topic. Why does it bother you if I fall asleep?
2: I don't know. It just does. I want you to be present and part of the moment.
1: Well, maybe she didn't find it that interesting. It's not like she's falling asleep at dinner with your conversation. Maybe.
2: No, I put people asleep in my conversation all the time, obviously, clearly. But no, look, Americans are coming back together. We want to be together. We want to be around people because people were lonely. A loneliness epidemic, Christine.
1: Yeah. Yes, I agree. This Axios piece that we're reading from with the birding.
2: For the first time.
1: Rich!
2: There's nothing wrong with just being honest. I mean, come on.
1: I mean, talk.
2: I didn't read it either. Joelle sent it to me, and I looked at the headline, and I said, that's stupid, and then I moved on. And then you guys put it in the home stretch, and now we're talking about it.
1: Which is funny, because I sent it to you guys all yesterday, and not one of you said a word about it.
2: You know why? Because we both thought it was stupid. That's why.
1: And then Joelle's like, let me pull something out.
2: I'm like, I don't talk about people going bird watching. What is this? What are we doing here?
1: I think what I was kind of bringing it to was I've mentioned often on this show how, I don't know how to pronounce it. Mahjong?
2: Mahjong.
1: Yeah. I want to do that. You know, I want to mahjong.
2: Gotta have a goal in life.
1: Yeah, thank you.
2: I want to play mahjong.
1: All the girls, here's the two things that women in their 40s right now are focused on. Do you want to know?
2: Yes.
1: Lindsay Clancy and mahjong.
2: In that order?
1: Mm-hmm.
2: Yes. Are they playing mahjong while watching the Lindsay Clancy trial?
1: They're probably working during the trial, but they're probably talking about it in their mahjong game.
2: Mm.
1: You know, so I want in.
2: Joelle, do you play mahjong?
3: No.
2: Okay.
3: No. Just a simple no, and I never will learn how to play.
1: Great banter.
2: He's like, no. Okay, then, Joelle, thank you for that. We'll just move on, then.
3: Anytime. But I am a sucker for card games. I feel like you bring out the best in people with card games, like Cards Against Humanity. I'm sure that you guys are familiar with that game. It's the best whenever my fiance and I have a dinner party. It's just one of the best games to play.
2: So you guys play games when you have parties?
3: We do.
2: We do the same thing.
1: We do
2: card games with family,
1: but my mother-in-law is going to listen to this and probably play this for my father-in-law, but it's true. I think that they don't like to play with me when we're all on a family vacation together with Bobby's family because I'm beep, beep, beep, beep, beep during the card game, talking, drinking.
2: Shocking.
1: Like when it comes to my turn, I'm like, oh yeah, okay, hold on. And you know, like.
2: No, we're all shocked by that you're talking the entire time of the game. None of us saw that coming. None of us.
1: So I'm not sure, maybe the entertainment of me might be fun, but if you're really invested in a game, I'm probably not the gal you want to invite over. Oh, no. But listen, if anybody's inviting me to Mahjong, I'll be better.
2: Well, yeah, no, people want to play Mahjong with you. In fact, the Guy Benson audience has been demanding a Mahjong tournament with you, Christine, just to be able to play with producer Cookie. That's what they want. Give the people what they want.
1: You know what, Rich? I'm not liking you today.
2: Why? I'm trying to help you.
1: I don't know.
2: Do you want to play Mahjong with Christine? Here's the number. 833. We'll do a caller topic.
1: Stop that.
2: Call in right now if you'd like to play Mahjong with Cookie, and we'll make it happen. What?
1: I just, you know.
2: Come on.
1: You call me bossy. You tell me I'm talking in your ear while you're trying to talk to a guest, and I'm just trying to give you information.
2: No, you're the best. I think it's good that people are coming together again. I really do. I was worried for a while after COVID that we lost our social skills as a species. And it seems like they're coming back now, which is good. But the real question I have is, in the article, which none of us read, are younger people doing this too? Are they being around? Because I see a lot of young people just always on their screens and living in the social world and not actually being around people. Is that changing?
1: I think this is, the article states it's millennials and Gen Zers that
2: That's
1: are craving
2: good.
1: The connection. What am I? A millennial?
2: What year were you born?
1: 1981.
2: That would make you a millennial.
1: Okay.
2: Yeah.
1: Yeah, I'm not craving.
2: But you're on the Gen Z millennial cusp, I think.
1: We'll go with millennial.
2: But Gen Z's way cooler. Or Gen X, I mean, Gen X cusp. That's, you're on that cusp.
1: Oh, okay.
2: And Gen X is the coolest generation ever. That's my generation.
1: Oh, of course. I thought you were
2: Kennedy's
1: a boomer.
2: Generation, Dana Perino. That's the coolest generation by far.
1: I'm not trying to be mean, but you're not a boomer.
2: Wow. Wow. You're dead to me. You're seriously dead to me.
1: Thank you, and good night.
2: Get another fill-in host for tomorrow.
1: Say goodnight, Gracie.
2: All right, kids, that's the show. Thanks for hanging out with us. We appreciate it, and it's all in good fun. No one got hurt in the making of this home stretch. We'll be back tomorrow, and in the meantime, it's me, Rich Zeoli. A pleasure to fill in for Guy Benson. Thank you for listening. We'll see you tomorrow. Mahjong.
1: Yeah. I want to do that.
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12: A retrial. I'm Lisa Lacerra, Fox News. The trial judge who presided over the murder case of Carmelo Anthony, the Texas teen who stabbed another teen to death at a high school track meet, has been removed ahead of a key hearing to decide if Anthony should get a new trial.
13: They didn't believe they would get a fair shake with him since after the trial, he made multiple public statements about how well it had all gone.
12: Fox's Garrett Tenney.
13: Anthony's lawyers are expected to lay out their case for a new trial, not by arguing that he's innocent, but by arguing that his constitutional rights were violated during the trial, including claims that he essentially wasn't allowed to testify in his own defense.
12: Earlier this summer, jurors rejected Anthony's claims of self-defense during a confrontation with Austin Metcalf last year. President Trump defending his decision to cut annual military drills between the U.S. and South Korea, saying he thought it was offensive to North Korean leader Kim Jong-un.
14: I thought that was very insulting to somebody that, frankly, has been, during my term, at least, very well behaved.
12: Drills are going on now. The Pentagon said yesterday they would be cut by 1 week. The president also said the leader of South Korea turned him down when he asked for help with Iran and the Strait of Hormuz. The UAE has suspended all trade with Iran after it says it came under renewed missile fire from Tehran. The national debt has surpassed a record $40 trillion. A White House spokesman says the administration has been focused on cutting waste, fraud, and abuse in federal spending while accelerating economic growth, but experts say the exploding debt is already affecting American pocketbooks by raising borrowing costs for mortgages and cars. Wall Street stocks rose after the Treasury Department said it'll buy more U.S. government bonds, and strong profits from Target and other companies helped support the market. The Dow gained 190 and the NASDAQ added 41. 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
21: You're for having police, they're for getting rid of them. That's not symmetrical, because their stance discards the entire aim of fighting crime. Binary opposition works fine when the two things actually live in the same neighborhood. We want a police force versus we want no police at all. That's not a binary. That's one guy talking about how to fight crime while the other guy is claiming crime is a food group. So when you allow the left's ideas into a neat little left-right scale, more cops, zero cops, you're letting an arsonist interview for the job of being the fire chief. And the person who wants police looks as extreme as the person who doesn't. And same for the border. You're for a border, they aren't. Looks like a classic binary. Two sides, same debate. Let's meet in the middle, somewhere between a wall and a welcome wagon. Except it's not.
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0: 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I'm Dave Ramsey, your host. Rachel Cruz, Ramsey Personality, is my co-host. This hour we're going to devote to one of my favorite topics, and most people's one of their favorites to talk about around the water fountain over the kitchen table.
1: With one of our favorite people.
0: With one of our favorite people is real estate. 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He and his team coach more real estate agents than any other company in America at Buffini & Company. Brian's been a friend for many years. He speaks at our Entree Leadership Conferences. I've spoken at his conferences. And he was on here a few months ago, and about all we were sure of was we were going to do that again. Welcome back, Brian.
2: Glad to be back. Love being here with you guys.
0: It's good to have you, sir. So I want to talk real estate this hour together, and towards the end of the hour, guys, we're going to open up the phones and clear off the phone lines and take some questions from some of you. Brian's one of the leading experts on real estate. So this whole thing of you and I and this doing a segment on real estate kind of happened when we were having a discussion over the golf course one day, and you said, well, there's inventory shortages, and I went, well, yeah, there's been inventory shortages for 20 or 25 years, and anytime there's a shortage of something, the price goes up, no duh. And you said, well, there's some things the president could do, and I went, oh, don't tell me that. I don't want to depend on Washington to do anything. Well, one thing we could do, you said, is that we could keep the large institutions from buying tens of thousands of homes and taking them off the market and turning them into rental houses. That's one problem. One thing we could do is that a lot of the boomers would like to sell and move down, but they've got over $500,000 in equity. Anything over $500,000 in equity, and that's a 30-year-old law. That's how old that number is. It should have been updated and hasn't been indexed for inflation or anything else. We could remove the capital gains tax on home personal residences, and a bunch of people put their house up for sale because they could get that money out tax-free, move down, and that would help add to the inventory. That was a couple things we talked about. I talked about them on the air right after that, and lo and behold, the president put out I'm not saying it came from us, but he did call us right after that, and I want us to talk about it to get the bill through. And that did actually happen, the Road to Housing Act. Yep. And then when it did come through, he didn't want to sign it because they filled it full of pork. As they always do. That's what happens when you're in D.C. But so the Road to Housing Act, I want to start with that. I'm going to take part of the credit with Brian Buffini for having at least sparked an idea in Washington, because what it was supposed to do, the primary thing, was to keep these institutional buyers from buying the houses, getting them off the market.
2: Yep, and it did some of that for sure. It was definitely watered down, right? It wasn't a nothing burger, but it wasn't the bill we were hoping for. They've eased the restraints for local communities to be able to help build more homes.
0: That's a big deal.
2: That is a big deal.
0: California didn't listen.
2: Thanks, bud. You know, it's 72 degrees there today. I got bad taxes and I can't build a house, but it's 72. But I'll just say, I will say this, they didn't get the cap gains thing done.
0: No.
2: They did get a restriction on the big companies, and what's happening, these companies who bought for 2 years, they bought 25% of all homes in America. They are now trying to divest themselves. So what they're doing is leasing out these homes, and now they've come out with incentive programs. Okay, we'll lease you the house, and we'll give you a credit towards buying it if you buy it, because they're trying to get out of it. So for someone trying to create a down payment, the market rate, because rents have come down, so typically when they do a lease option, there's a premium on the lease. They charge more for the lease on the home, and then you get a credit for a down payment. Well, you kind of paid extra for that. Now what's happened is, because the rents have come down across the board, they're being forced to rent these new homes, but they're giving credits to people who say, if you sign a one-year lease or an 18-month-year lease, we'll give you $10,000 towards the down payment, and then you buy it from us. So that's.
0: But the economics are forcing that, not this bill.
2: No, that's not
0: the bill. Didn't cause them to divest.
2: No.
0: It just stopped them from buying,
2: More.
0: Four of the houses on your street.
2: So now, because they're these big Blackstones and whatever else, they're like, I can't buy more. Well, I'm going to get rid of what I have. So they're going to slowly get rid of what they have. The second thing is...
0: That's an unintended consequence. I didn't see that coming.
2: No, it's good. And the next thing that's happening is the midterms are coming. All real estate is local, and all politics are too. So now they're actually talking about actually doing an executive order in the next couple of weeks on the capital gains thing that didn't get put through the first time.
1: Really?
2: So
0: you do an executive order on taxes?
2: So the way you do it is you put it into the reconciliation bill. You don't make it a permanent change to the tax laws. You follow?
0: Oh,
2: so
0: as always.
2: It's not a permanent thing. So what it could do, now, the downside, it could create a shock of people going, I'm going to get my money. So
0: yeah, right quick.
2: $250 per person, $500,000 for a couple, put in term.
0: Today.
2: Yeah, that's today. That started in 1997. They're talking about moving it to $1 million. Okay? And if it was indexed for inflation, it'd be $620,000 each.
1: But if it's $1 million, how motivated do you think then boomers would be to downsize?
2: Here's the thing. So now you're going, I have a rental property, I have a vacation home, I'm in a big house that I don't need
0: anymore. Oh, you're doing not just personal residence, everything.
2: Everything. And so now it's like, I'm going to, here's what I'm doing. I'm going to put it down. I was only going to get a $500,000 drop. Now I'm going to get a $1 million drop. And here's the gift, and here's the hope for the folks out there.
0: No, if it's a rental house, it's $1 million versus nothing.
2: Yeah, yeah. And so now what you're looking at is a potential of getting that discount. Again, it'll go year by year.
1: Mm-hmm.
2: So it's a reconciliation bill. I think it'll soften prices because I'm like, hey, I'll take $50,000 off my price if I can be assured of the $950.
1: But I don't have to pay the taxes on that. Yep.
2: You know, mm-hmm. So that's they're looking at doing that in the next reconciliation bill. I just got a call on that today.
1: Okay.
0: If that actually happens, even if it's temporary, if you put $1 million on the houses that I own that are rentals, and I've got $1 million worth of gain, I'll sell them.
2: Yeah. Well, that's what they're trying to do because they know they got a big problem on their hands.
1: Yes.
2: And young people can't buy homes; they're feeling disconsolate.
1: Yeah.
2: You know,
1: You were on what was it, June of this year with us?
2: Yeah.
1: We were on. Okay, so it's been a few months. What has anything big shifted?
0: Since
1: even
0: June?
1: In the last 90 days?
2: It's gotten worse.
1: Has it?
0: Boy, you're a lot of sunshine.
2: Yeah, there you go. Yep,
0: because the little Irish sunshine in here.
2: Hey, I'm from a land whose number one export is alcohol, okay? There's a reason.
1: Okay, what are a couple of those points? And we'll probably dig into them more in the segments, but I'm just curious.
2: So what we're seeing is this increase in under 30s living at home.
1: Yeah,
2: it's gone
1: going
2: from
1: back.
2: 39% up to 49% of people under 30, you know?
1: Okay.
0: In 90 days?
2: No. So that's in the last 6 years. But that's gone up 3 points this summer. So kids are coming out of college who normally would graduate and get a job and stay at the college town. They all moved home.
1: Yep.
2: So this year we've seen a higher percentage of these college kids who got graduated came back home and didn't go.
1: Well, and this is not speaking for all Gen Z by any means, but there was a clip going around viral of this girl. She's probably 24 and she is just having a cow in her car about how she is not getting a $150,000 offer for these jobs and on and on and on and on and on. People are reacting like, you're basically 2 years out of college. No, you're not going to be making that. So all that to say, they have this belief of still some of them of what they should be making / what my life should look like. And then reality hits and it's like, no, you're making 65, 50.
2: A buddy of mine sent his son over for an interview at the company. Now, I don't interview people. Comes along, the kid goes, I want in my contract an offer for an executive position within 2 years. And that's what his professor told him. And I said, I got room in the mailroom. I don't know where to start.
0: You know what a mop looks like? Wow.
1: It's hard. Yep.
0: Wow.
1: Not making the incomes they think. And then they try to get in the housing market. They can't.
2: It's tough.
1: Rentals are up. Yep. It's
0: Brian Buffini is with us. We're talking real estate. I think it's going to be a sociology lesson when we're done. This is The Ramsey Show.

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0: Like so many things in life, there's a lot of things you can't control, and the world of real estate is one of them. So how do you function in this environment? Well, we're talking with Brian Buffini today, one of the nation's leading experts and leading coaches on real estate issues. I will tell you this, you control the controllables. Anytime you're facing something that feels out of control, first thing is facts are your friends, not feelings. So this sense that you've been boxed out or it's unfair or all these little childish things that we all feel when we feel disenfranchised, yeah, well, that's feelings. Okay, so you have to back up from that and go, okay, but what are the facts and what are the things I can actually control? Well, the facts are that the typical entry home, if you take out California and New York, is about $199,000 right now. That's a typical starter home in America. And this typical starter home in America is not fancy and has never been fancy. Even when my first home was purchased, when my parents purchased their first home, they weren't fancy. And so one of the controllables is you adjust your expectations for your first home because you're not going to buy a 4,000 square foot with a jacuzzi and a skylight.
8: Okay.
0: You're broke.
8: Okay, yes. But for real, though, so, Brian, what are you seeing? The typical, I have not seen that $200,000.
0: That's a Zillow number, which I don't trust Zillow that much, but it's a Zillow
8: number. What would you say for the average starter family? Because, I look up homes.
9: So the average home in America is about $428,000.
8: Yeah.
9: I think it's good to take out the two coasts, right? I mean, I live in San Diego.
0: It changes the math.
9: It changes
8: the big time. I agree.
9: So I think you're looking at the latest numbers. And Zillow, again, they're not friends of Brian Buffini. So they position numbers because they have certain programs going, right? So you're probably looking at your typical starter home is about $290,000.
8: Okay.
9: It might be about $100,000 more. The dynamic that we're seeing is this. There's more inventory than we've seen in the last 7 years. Okay? There's more houses for sale, which means prices are starting to soften. Prices are starting to flatten. This is the time, and you guys were talking earlier on about the lady listening to social media. If you're a buyer and you're listening to social media, there is no hope. Give up. Everybody's given up. That's the thing to do. Rent is your friend. The math's not mathing. And that's not true. Now is the time to be making sure you're doing the Ramsey program, you're saving the money, you're eating spaghetti, you're doing it. Because if you really want a house, you got to sacrifice.
0: Yeah. Get out of debt, have
9: don't
0: your
9: buy
0: emergency
9: a car.
0: Fund, don't buy a car payment.
9: Just so you know, every first-time buyer buys
0: drive
9: a car.
0: Hoopty.
9: They buy a car before they buy a hoopty.
8: Yes.
0: Why can't I get a house? I have a $1,200 car payment.
9: Right. And that
0: this is why. Mm-hmm.
9: That is the typical thing. So you got to keep grinding. The second thing, there is dynamics out there. I was talking to you guys offline. 23% of all mortgages in the United States are assumable. Now, they're specifically, they're FHA and VA. And you were on the radio a few months ago talking about this.
0: No, I screwed that up about 2 weeks ago. I said they're not assumable, and I got hammered for it because I was wrong.
9: Well, you were right and you were wrong.
0: No.
9: You were right when it comes to conventional. Conventional loans are not assumable.
0: None of them are. They used to none of them be assumable with rates, but you can take an FHA or a VA and they'll keep the rate.
9: So here's the thing. If you're a military person, you go to the listing and say, find me someone who's in the military selling their home, and you can take over. The average loan on an FHA VA is 3.2%.
8: Mm-hmm.
9: FHA, which is the number one first-time buyer home. 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They bought a home. They fixed it up. It's worth more. It's gone up in value. They're going on to buy a conventional house.
8: Mm-hmm.
9: They're going to get a conventional loan. The FHA loan that's on their house is assumable. You got to qualify, so you have good credit. You got, or you got the down payment. You're clean. You're good.
8: Yep.
9: You got no stupid car payment. You can go get an assumable loan on a VA or an FHA loan,
0: and you're not paying the current, 5.6% on a 15-year fixed.
9: Yep.
0: You're getting a 3%.
9: Right, and 90% of them are getting a 6.8. Dave, most of them are getting 30 years. I mean, your plan is better. It's right. It's the only way to save money. But the typical buyer...
8: Right, is out there doing that,
9: It's 6.8.
8: And I think for the first-time home buyers, we were just running numbers in the break. If you make $100,000, which is a little bit up than what the average or what the median household income is, your starter home is going to be around that 270, 300, which is, that's around what you're saying.
9: Yeah.
8: Even that's correct, right? That should be your first. But it's going to take longer.
9: Yeah.
8: To save. And if that $270,000, $300,000 house is not in the neighborhood you want, good school district, right? If you have kids, like all of it, it's going to take you longer. And I feel like that's one of the most frustrating points about
0: you,
8: this.
0: It might take you longer to drive to work because you might move three counties out or two counties out.
9: My first home was on Texas Street in San Diego. And we were 3 weeks married, moved into the new home. And Beverly goes, "What are those fireworks I hear in the distance?" They weren't fireworks. It's just, they're celebrating here in inner city San Diego.
8: Yes.
9: But you know what? We fixed it up. We made it worth more. We sold that house, and I got it to another neighborhood that didn't have fireworks.
8: Up. That's right. Yes, yes.
9: So, you got to start somewhere. You got to fight, scratch, and claw.
8: Yes.
9: You got to fight. I'll just say this. There is the average homeowner has 46 times the net worth of the average renter. Young people are deciding to stay renters. That's a way to stay broke.
8: Mm-hmm.
9: Fight, bite, scratch, and claw. Here's I was showing you guys, people like, here's this little graph for those of you who can see it. Look at this thing. The green is the amount of years in the last 75 years that real estate went up. Okay? And here's the red. And the red, four of them, five of them were the Great Recession. So it's gone down 6 years and 75. That's a pretty good investment. So it's not going anywhere. Now, the beautiful thing for people, it's only going to go up gradually the next few years, and the incomes are going up at a higher rate.
8: Even more, which is great, yes.
9: So get fight, bite, scratch, and claw.
0: So currently, the current inflation rate of real estate nationwide is around 1%.
9: Yep. Yep.
0: And the current wage growth is around 3.5%.
9: 3.5%.
0: Okay.
9: Give it 4 years.
8: Yep.
0: So if you say wages don't match real estate prices, that's going in the right direction.
9: Correct.
8: Yes, which is great.
0: That's going to help the issue.
8: Yes, that's a very
0: helpful
8: thing.
0: But it's not going to change if you have unrealistic expectations to get an executive position in the first 2 years in your contract.
9: And get an executive house.
0: Yeah.
8: Yes.
0: Yeah, if you want a 5,000 square foot home in a premium neighborhood,
8: and I don't think people
0: can't afford that if you make $80,000 a year.
8: Right, right. And I think that's the hard part is when the rubber meets the road and you're looking at your income, you're working hard, right? You're paying for daycare. I mean, like we get these callers in, and they are trying so hard to do well. And when the facts come out, yes, your feelings are going to follow. It's going to be frustrating. We're like, man, this is less than what we were expecting, right? And so there's that reality that you have to live in for a bit. And then once you kind of get over that hump, right, of what you're saying, you fight hard, get in the market, and then you could look up in 4 years and be in a totally different place with your income, your job, your house, everything.
9: I told him I was a house painter, right? My dad was a house painter. And my first house, I told my wife, it was 5-star accommodations because you could see 5 stars through the hole in the roof.
8: Yeah.
9: Right? And so we fixed it up. We made it better.
8: Right, right.
9: And then we sold it, and we made the next one better, and we made the next one better.
8: Yes.
9: And the next thing you know, you wake up one day, and you've got millions of dollars in equity in real estate. And that's the American dream.
8: But to get there, what you're saying is the plan. Like, if you still have student loan payments, you still have 2 car payments, and credit card debt, it is going to feel almost impossible to try to be a homeowner today.
0: You don't. And you get that stuff cleaned up.
8: That's right. And that's what we say.
0: You shouldn't buy a home if you're in that mess.
8: That's right.
0: You should clean the mess up first, because the home's not going to be a blessing. It's going to be a curse. So you get out of debt. 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And generally, that means you're going to go a little bit further out. And the further out you go, the more house you can buy in most markets.
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0: Yep. Now, when you do that, okay, so if you're sitting there and you clear your debt, and then you get ready to buy a house, and you go look at what you can afford, and you don't like it.
8: Mm-hmm.
0: Now, you've got 2 choices. Remain a renter,
9: mm-hmm.
0: or buy that home that's not fancy that I don't like, and get started. 10 years from now, which will be the best route for your wealth building and your family?
8: Yeah.
0: Buy the house that you don't like.
9: For sure.
0: I
9: used to send out a postcard to neighborhoods and says, your landlord says hi, and thanks again for paying his mortgage.
0: This is the Ramsey Show.

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6: Fox News, I'm John Saucier. President Trump says the United States is not in talks with Iran over the Strait of Hormuz.
7: It'll either be extremely good and oil prices are going to drop like a rock, or we'll continue to do exactly what we're doing.
6: The United Arab Emirates says they've suspended trade with Iran after accusing them of launching missiles at the country. Iran denies that, by the way. Attorneys for Carmelo Anthony, a man convicted of killing Austin Metcalf at a track meet last year, are a step closer to getting a retrial. The judge, John Roach, was dismissed on concerns about impartiality sparked by a comment the jury got it right in a post-trial interview. On Fox, Jeff Metcalf, Austin's father, says he won't be distracted by Anthony's supporters.
8: They can celebrate. If they want to consider it a win for their side, that's okay. I mean, the conviction is what I'm most concerned with.
6: Anthony sentenced to 35 years in prison in June. America's listening to Fox News.
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1: Oh, hey.
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0: Brian Buffini is our guest, America's number one real estate coach to real estate agents, but also a real estate expert, good friend of ours. And we're talking real estate this hour. Now, we're going to take some of your questions in the next segment. If you want to call in, 888-825-5225 and ask Brian a question. So here's some of the ones that have already come in, Brian. Should I wait for rates to come down before I buy?
1: I heard in the previous section you were talking about the guy who knew when Jesus was coming back and he was sitting on his boat.
0: Yeah.
1: That section you were talking about the guy who knew when Jesus was coming back and he was sitting on his boat.
0: Yeah.
1: That's like the buyer waiting for rates to come down.

0: 8 and a 15 is, you know, 5.7. So if you wait, I'll say this. I have never had anybody in my real estate career say this, ever. I'm glad I waited. What the typical thing is, man, I could have bought that house down in Cool Springs for 300 grand and a packet of peanuts, and now it's worth a million, you know, and I didn't. And that's all you ever hear. You hear stories of regret. Never have I heard anybody happy they waited.
1: Is renting forever a viable option, and can I still build wealth without buying a home? I'll jump in on this with you.
0: Okay. So, of course it is. You know, living in your car is an option, too. You can rent. It's just when the number says the number one source of wealth in the United States is a private residence, and that the average homeowner has 46 times the net worth of a renter. The numbers are in your favor. Can you go do it on the market? Can you invest in stocks? For sure you can. You can do all that stuff. It's just a lot harder and not as stable.
1: When we did the largest study of millionaires in America ever done, 89% of them did it on their own without inheritance, 9 out of 10. We found over and over and over again two things. One is they'd loaded up their 401k, and it had built up to a substantial amount. And the second one is they bought a home, paid it off.
0: Yep.
1: And so we're talking to a guy with, or a gal with $1.5 million net worth. They got a $600,000 paid for house, and you know, they got $700,000, $800,000, $900,000 in their 401k. And that's the typical millionaire in America today. The first place you get your first 1 to 5 million is investing in your 401k steadily and getting a home and getting it paid off. So, they and 100% of the time those houses have gone up.
0: Yeah.
1: And 100% of the time the next door neighbor renting, his rent went up.
0: Yeah. Sure.
1: So the math works against you when you're a renter.
0: You have no control.
1: Yeah. Now, that doesn't mean you don't need to rent until you get yourself out of debt.
0: That's right.
1: And get your emergency fund and get rid of your student loan and all that. You do all of that for rent.
0: Yeah.
1: But renting for 30 years is a dumb idea.
0: Yeah.
1: Really mathematically dumb.
0: And rent less than you can afford.
1: What should I actually prioritize when buying my first home? A yard versus square footage versus older versus newer? Home itself versus the neighborhood?
0: Yeah. Well, it's boring. I wish I had something sexy. Location, location, location. I always bought the best home, the worst home on the best street. So I buy as much location as I can afford, and then I go put in the sweat equity to make it better. And so
2: to do the upgrades and everything. Yep.
0: Fight it. You know, like I understand the home builders. They do a great job, and it's sexy, and they got muffins in the oven, and you come through, and you drink juice, and they got this, and they got the designers and whatever else. You want to buy the ugly duckling in the best neighborhood you can afford.
2: Yep.
0: And fight, bite, and scratch, and claw to get it improved.
2: Because that is, I mean, that's the common sense. I feel like, I don't know a ton about all this, but that is the, you never want to buy top of the neighborhood. Mm-hmm. You always want to buy in the low. I mean, that is the common sense rule, so do not forget that if you are looking.
0: Yep. I used to have people say, well, I want to have, you know, I want to buy a house on the ocean, and I got a budget for the mountain, you know what I mean? And I'd say, well, here's my advice. I have to have 5,000 square feet. Well, I would say, just keep driving south till you can afford something, because it's Mexico down there, okay? So you just keep driving south. You'll be able to afford something soon.
2: From California. So good.
1: That's so great. Should I buy or sell by owner to save on commission fee?
0: Oh,
1: we love this.
0: Just toss that one up to the real estate coach.
1: Both of us could chew on this one. I'll gnaw on the leg.
0: Yeah. Well, I'll start with this. The average number of for sale by owners for 30 years was 12%, and 50% of those were interfamily transfers. Last year, with all the technology and all the Zillow and all the demand, the average for sale by owner was 4% of all sales, and 80% of those were interfamily transfers. Was an interfamily transfer, you call a lawyer, not a realtor.
2: Mm-hmm.
0: And the second dynamic is the average real estate agent gets 14% higher sales price than a for sale by owner. So, yeah,
1: and
0: go
1: they
0: ahead.
1: Cost, and they cost six.
0: Yeah, yeah.
1: The average real estate commission in America is six.
0: Yeah.
1: And the average, and they get an average of 14% more for the house.
0: Yep.
1: So you didn't save the commission.
0: No. Here's the thing. I can change the oil on my Mercedes, too. But, you know, it would cost me more in spilling on the driveway and getting it on my clothes than it would be getting it done in the Jiffy Loop.
2: Yes.
0: So, yeah,
1: you know,
0: it's better.
1: Let's add to that question, too, because I had this call the other day I'll tell you about. But how should someone analyze when how should, if they've got three different realtors or four different realtors,

0: realtors that they're interviewing, real estate agents, how should they analyze which one to pick?
1: Well, I always start with a referral, right? That's my basis, like someone who's a trusted source, right? You have Ramsey Trusted is the name of your system. You got to find a referral, someone who's trusted. The next thing is, what's their experience? Okay, how many homes you saw last year? Here's this will stagger you.
0: This is mind-blowing.
1: Okay, 64% of all real estate agents have not sold a home this year. Now, you know, that is not who you want to be working with. And, you know, this used to be an 80-20 business. It's become a 85-15. It's heading to a 90-10 business. We had 1.6 million members of the National Association of Realtors 2 years ago, and by January of next year, by January of 28, it'll be 1 million. So 600,000 people are out. And that's because people got in. Oh, real estate. I love houses. I love people. This looks great. It's so easy.
0: I'm a frustrated decorator.
1: Okay, good luck with that.
2: Mm-hmm.
1: Real estate is hard. It's a hell of a lot of work. If it's an up at dawn, down at dusk siege. You have to fight through everything.
0: You work when others don't.
1: Yeah, evenings and weekends.
0: And you sell 50 to 300 houses a year, and then you're qualified.
2: What
0: to
2: does
0: list
2: a top
0: my house.
2: Agent? Like if you are.
1: It depends on the average sales price. So if I'm in California, if someone's selling 20 homes a year, their average sales price is $2.5 million,
2: mm-hmm.
1: right? But I'd say, you know, for me, I think they got to be above the 25 transaction threshold across the board. You guys have an even higher threshold.
0: Yeah, we do.
1: For Ramsey Trusted, which is fantastic. Bottom line is they got to be a pro. They got to come with references, and they got to tell you, here's who I work with, and here's what I've done. And you get a real pro. Like, you just, when you get a real pro, you get to sit in the back of the car, and they drive you to the airport, and it's done for you. And there's no legal afterbite. There's no disclosure problems. When you sell the house is actually sold.
2: Mm-hmm.
1: You sell the house by yourself. It's not permanently sold. They can come back after you. If you don't cross the T's and dot the I's, it's a big deal.
2: All the titles for everything. Yep.
1: Yep.
2: That's good.
0: I love it.
2: How about this question?
0: Okay.
2: How often should I check my homeowner's insurance, the coverage amount? How often would you recheck that?
1: Well, I mean, Dave will go berserk on this because he's right. I mean, it's just all the time. You know, right now, California, for example, yesterday, they have a, what's called a California Fair Plan, which is like a subsidized government freaking insurance policy, and they just went up 29% one day.
2: Oh, my gosh.
1: Okay? So you got to be shopping all the time.
2: You've got to be looking.
1: Again, same thing. You got to look. I would say every 90 days now.
0: So
1: if you live on the coast.
0: The idea of the California Socialized Homeowners Insurance Program just went up 29%.
1: Right.
0: Because that's what it is.
1: Yes, sir.
0: Yeah.
1: Those of us who grew up in Europe and have experienced socialism don't understand why y'all Americans are playing footsie with that stuff.
0: Wow. 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We're going to take your calls and a few more of our questions in this last segment of this hour coming up.

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0: Brian Buffini is with us as well this hour as we're talking real estate. Before we jump to the phones, I want to throw in one other thing right quick. We've noticed, and we've talked about on the air here several times in the past 2 years, we've begun noticing, and we didn't make the connection initially, the percentage of folks that are living together, not married, versus married. And if you didn't know, more people live together in America not married than live together married. And that number has been that way for about almost 10 years now. That number crossed about a decade ago. And but what we're seeing is that that's hampering, the data is in now from that, because it's been going on long enough, that's hampering people's ability to build wealth. And we're also seeing in Brian's numbers that it's affecting, or I can't tell if it's cause or effect, really, in these numbers, but it's also showing up in these housing numbers. So the percentage of people buying a home that are married is down
1: dramatically,
0: but the percentage of people that are married is down.
1: Right. Yep.
0: Both and ends. So the people that have a double income to buy a home together is down, because two singles buying a home together doesn't count like a married couple for the mortgage company.
1: Right. And it's different issues and different underwriting issues. It's more problematic.
0: Yeah, because they're getting themselves into a mess. The mortgage company knows that. Their data on it is bad.
1: Yeah.
0: So,
1: I mean, look at it. In 1960, people under the age of 30, married couples, home ownership rate was 52%. And now, again, less people married, all that kind of stuff. But 2025, the number is 12%. So we've gone from 52% to 12%. And so that's both ends.
0: But in 1960... like 90% of the people living together were married.
1: Yep.
0: Or more.
1: Yeah, for sure.
0: And so it was the 70s that shifted. Thank you.
2: And what's funny is women homeowners
0: are up.
2: Yep. So women are like, listen, I'm not buying crypto and sports betting. Saving for the future.
0: I'm not marrying a crypto, bro. I'm buying a house.
2: Yeah. Yep. I mean, so they're getting in the market.
1: At 2.5 times the rate of single men.
2: 2.5 times the rate.
1: Yeah.
2: Gosh. Yeah. And I wonder, from 1960, you know, from even women, women couldn't probably support themselves the way they couldn't even have a checking account.
1: Yep.
0: Could have a checking account, but it wasn't.
2: No, I thought you had to be signed, right? It was 1973 when it.
0: That's just the ERA, but my mother had a checking account, in the 60s. I remember that distinctly.
2: But didn't it have to be assigned by a man, though?
0: No, absolutely not.
2: ChatGPT.
0: Everything on the internet's not true. Abraham Lincoln said that. So, yeah. All right. Josh is in Washington, D.C. Hey, Josh, how are you?
3: Hey, team. How's it going?
0: Great, man. What's your real estate question for Brian?
3: So I'll start off by saying my wife and I have a pretty good situation, but we want to tackle this the right way and consider all factors, make sure we aren't missing anything.
0: Good for you.
3: We are currently in a rent-to-purchase option agreement dated back in 2024. We got an appraisal in 2024 on the house. That's the set price on the house. We're set to buy it in December 2027. We'll have about 25 to 30% down, ideally, with a good amount of cash left over, emergency fund, and then just left over, decent amount of cash left over.
0: You're awesome, man. Way to go. Freaking unicorn. Excellent.
3: But with this house, the thing is if we do buy it, we're going to want to put some money into it. Mm-hmm. Now, we don't really know if we're going to be there that long. It's a really nice home, but with good bones, but we haven't really been able to kind of make it our own home because we don't own it yet.
0: You don't own it, right. That's wise.
3: So given that, we won't be there forever, we're worried, quote-unquote worried, that if we put some money into it, we pay the mortgage, that, when we go to sell it, we might either not make our money back, given the fact that, most of the payments up front are going to be interest-bearing.
0: Okay.
3: Rather than
0: That's fine. So the question is, what renovation will carry its own weight?
1: Yes.
0: That's what you're looking for. You spend money that multiplies itself. So if you can spend $100 and it raises the value $1,000, we got the right thing. If we spend $10,000 on a pool, nobody else has a pool, the pool's now a liability, you devalued the house rather than increase the value of the house because no one else on the street has one. Agreed?
1: Yep. Yeah. Look,
2: is the pool a devaluer?
1: Well, it's here's the, it could in that situation.
2: Oh.
1: So I would say the pool is the lowest resale upgrade you can make to a house. Average cost for pool in the United States last year was $72,000. Average resale value is $7,000. So here's the thing. If you're going to put money into a house, here's how it works, right? Paint. Now, not just because I'm a painter's son, but paint is $20 in a can, $2,000 on the walls, right? So paint is good. Kitchens and bathrooms. Women buy houses. Men are just tagging along. My father, the day I got married, said to me, son, I got to tell you some marriage advice. He goes, when your mother and I got married, we made an agreement. I would make all the important decisions, and she would make all the non-important decisions. And I want you to know, in 47 years, I haven't had an important decision to make. So women buy houses, dude. So you buy kitchen
0: and bathrooms.
2: Yep.
1: You paint.
3: How long would you say we would have to live in the house to see some value back, given our structure?
1: Typically, you'll get your money back in 2 years. Typically, you get your money back in 2 years. And the upgrades also add to the speed of the sale. And the speed of the sale, what people don't understand about real estate, the faster you sell a home, the higher the price you get. So kitchens, bathrooms.
3: Would you
1: bathrooms,
3: say we should go ahead and buy the home? Or should
1: yes.
3: we?
1: Oh, my gosh. Yeah.
0: Yes, buy it.
3: Should we purchase a house that's
0: yes.
3: a little bigger?
0: No, you buy that house. You buy that house sure. and get your foot in the door, dude. Yeah. Absolutely.
1: Yeah.
0: But the renovations to quote unquote make it your own, don't make it your own. Fix it up to sell it
1: yeah.
0: as if you were an investor. Now, what would an investor do? They're not going to do renovations that don't add more value than the renovation costs. So you ask yourself when we're getting ready to change something, is that something we like? Or is that something that's going to add more value than the cost?
1: Yep.
0: And you can actually talk to a good real estate agent,
1: that's
0: and they
1: right.
0: can come by and tell you.
1: Yep.
0: You know, another example typically is because so much is digital now and it is dependent upon pictures
2: mm-hmm.
0: and looks, is your curb appeal.
1: Mm-hmm.
0: And so,
2: and your photographer. I know that sounds silly, but to get
0: a good photographer. Yes. Landscaping is a big deal.
1: Yes.
0: I mean, if you've got nasty butt landscaping in front of this thing, please expect that to show up in the picture, right? And that's a few dollars and a lot
1: yep.
0: of sweat.
1: Yep.
0: And you can get that right.
1: Yep.
0: And
1: kitchens,
0: that makes
1: bathrooms,
0: it your own.
1: Paint the outside, landscaping, and the garage door. Those are the those all return higher than 100%.
2: Yeah, I've heard this about the garage door.
1: Average garage door is 4 times the resale value.
2: Yes.
1: Of it. So
2: how funny is that?
1: Hey, why do women wear makeup?
2: So
1: okay. You know what I'm saying?
0: Like, some barns need paint.
1: Okay, so come
2: no.
1: on. You know,
2: Lord have mercy on my soul.
1: No, so right. I mean, does it make a more appealing? For sure. So
2: some men should probably.
1: Yeah, mm-hmm. I've worn makeup.
2: Mm-hmm.
0: I put it on my head so it doesn't shine.
2: I hope
0: camera.
2: That helps, that Josh. I don't know if we help. If,
0: I think
2: if,
0: that helps.
2: Well,
0: I mean, that's
2: yes.
0: it, Josh. That's exactly yeah. what you do. So think about the things like that. But you know, you want a unique. Audio system through a home
1: yeah.
0: that is, where no one else in the neighborhood has a unique audio system, you're doing that for you, and you're going to lose money on that.
1: Mm-hmm.
0: You're not going to get the money back out that you spend.
1: Yep.
0: I mean, if you're in a $200,000 home and you want to put in a 60-inch $14,000 Sub-Zero refrigerator, you're not going to get your money back on that one,
1: take it with
0: because
1: you.
0: Most of the people in that neighborhood haven't
2: yeah.
0: seen a Sub-Zero.
1: Yeah.
0: And so, you know, that's what you're thinking about there. And so what we're trying to say is don't overbuild the neighborhood. Don't
2: mm-hmm.
0: but do something that's so unique that that it doesn't play. Brian Buffini, thank you, brother.
1: It's always a blast.
2: Brian.
1: Love talking to your folks.
0: Give
2: so
0: a lot
2: fun.
0: Of hope to people. We give a lot of hope to
1: I
0: people.
1: Love being part of the best dad-daughter comedy show in America. So it's
2: well,
1: my favorite.
2: Well, it's like eating dinner with all of us because we always pull out Google. And I will say, 1974, the Equal Credit Opportunity Act
1: hey.
2: Was signed. And women on their
1: right
2: own could
1: again.
2: Get a check.
1: Come on, Pop.
2: So.
0: Yeah, but guess what? But guess what? That wasn't necessary for them to do it. It just required for them to do it.
2: And for the
0: and so
2: for
0: my
2: male.
0: Mother did
2: saying,
0: have
2: want,
0: a checking account in her name
2: your dad,
0: in the 60s.
2: Because your dad
0: no,
2: signed
0: he didn't.
2: For it.
0: He didn't have to.
1: I told you. It's
0: that,
1: the best game in
0: town.
2: Welcome
0: you're
2: to
0: you're
2: our
0: misreading
2: dinner
0: that. That's
1: am,
0: not factual.
1: I am woman, hear me roar.
0: If you want to win with money in 2026, you can't keep living normal. Normal's broke. 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
5: They want social media made safer for kids. I'm Lisa Lucera, Fox News. Multiple states suing Facebook and Instagram parent company Meta, claiming the company used tactics that made the platforms addictive to children.
6: A former senior researcher at Meta testifying that after a whistleblower went public about alleged harms to children, employees were told not to share research with other workers. A psychology professor at San Diego State University who has previously testified before Congress about how social media negatively impacts young people's psychological health will return to the stand Thursday. California, Colorado, Kentucky, and New Jersey are leading a group of 29 states accusing Meta of deliberately creating features that lead to mental health harms, including addiction, and of collecting minors' data without parental consent, violating federal law. Meta has repeatedly pushed back against the allegations, arguing it has a strong record of protecting teens.
5: Fox's Christian Goodwin, the trial judge who presided over the case of Carmelo Anthony, the Texas teen convicted of stabbing another teen to death at a track meet last year, has been removed from the case as the defense seeks a new trial. Anthony's legal team argued District Judge John Roach enforced overly strict courtroom rules and gave an interview after the trial was over. President Trump appears to be lukewarm on the idea of restarting talks with Iran.
7: It'll either be extremely good and oil prices are going to drop like a rock, or we'll continue to do exactly what we're doing.
5: Again, the president said a lot of boats are going through the Strait of Hormuz, insisting the U.S. has control of it. Britain's Prince Harry and wife Meghan have decided to return to the United Kingdom, but Britain's Daily Telegraph reports they will not resume their roles as working members of the royal family. The couple gave up the royal positions more than 6 years ago and moved to California to pursue contracts with media companies. America's listening to Fox News.
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5: Federal marshals released video showing the sights and sounds of a deck collapse in Missouri that injured cops and agents.
10: It happened in late July as local police and federal marshals were at the Missouri home of a registered sex offender when the deck they were on collapsed.
11: Yeah, I'm good.
10: Many of them suffered injuries, including broken bones, but they are expected to recover. Another recording, not on the deck, showed nearby agents responding quickly. The Marshals Service released the images and audio. Law enforcement was serving a warrant to the sex offender who had not complied with release terms. Gernal Scott, Fox News.
5: Thousands of cats and dogs in Texas animal shelters are at risk of being euthanized because of the new world screw worm.
11: The screw worm can lay eggs that hatch into flesh-eating larvae in wounds on any mammal. The ASPCA says last year, Texas had more unadopted dogs transferred out of its shelters than any other state, nearly 89,000. About 53,000 cats were sent to other states, too. But all that's on hold as the majority of states have restricted the movements of pets from screwworm-infested areas. Jill Nato, Fox News.
5: A telescope has spotted what scientists are calling the fastest known star in the Milky Way. They say it's zipping around a massive black hole at the center of the galaxy. The scientists say the star is using the energy of the black hole to harness energy without falling in. The findings were published today in the journal Nature. Wall Street stocks rose after the Treasury Department said it'll buy more U.S. government bonds, and strong profits from Target and other companies helped support the market. The Dow gained 119, the Nasdaq added 41. I'm Lee Silvestro. This is Fox News.
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0: Welcome back to the Ramsey Show in the Fairwinds Credit Union Studio. Rachel Cruz, Ramsey Personality, is my co-host today. Andrew is with us in Tyler, Texas. Hey, Andrew, how are you?
1: Hello, sir. I'm doing well. How are you?
0: Better than I deserve. How can I help?
1: Hey, I'm just wondering, I have like a money anxiety problem, so I'm wondering how I can change my mindset with money so I can like not be so stressed and anxious about every purchase I make, big or small.
0: What are you afraid of?
1: I don't know. I think it's every purchase I make, I'm like, it could be like going out to lunch with friends or bigger purchases of, you know, like furniture.
0: Okay, so you're buying a $3,000 piece of furniture and you have anxiety about that. And again, I want you to think about this because you probably do know the answer. What is it that you're afraid of when you're buying this? I think I know, but I'll wait for you to figure it out.
1: I think it's just like the big number. I think it's the purchase, and it's like, am I going to be able to make that money back, which I know is a silly thing to think.
0: No, nope, it's not silly at all.
2: No, it's just classic scarcity mentality.
0: It's a scarcity mentality, yeah. Mm-hmm. And that means that you're a saver. It also probably tells me that you're probably a very analytical person. Am I right?
1: Yes, sir.
0: You tend to overanalyze versus underanalyze all of these things.
1: Yes, sir.
0: Yeah, that's pretty typical. Okay. And so what all that is you get emotional satisfaction and joy from saving and stacking cash more than you do from spending it.
1: I like to spend money on things that I like to spend money on.
0: No, you don't. You just told me you had anxiety about it.
1: Well, I enjoy like giving gifts to people that I care about.
0: I didn't say you weren't generous. I said you get more peace from stacking cash than from purchases.
1: Yeah, that's true.
0: And that's okay. All right, now that we know that, we now know that the fear is caused because we're depleting the stack of cash to buy the couch.
1: Mm-hmm.
0: And I wonder if I'm ever going to get my cash back. Okay?
1: Yeah.
0: So when you're facing something like that, I wish Dr. John Deloney was here to coach you through anxiety, and we'll send you a copy of his book, Redefining Anxiety, which is a wonderful read, and you'll enjoy it. But he says that anxiety is not a negative thing. It's like the smoke alarm in the house. And the smoke alarm in the house goes off. Well, we don't ignore it and stand there in the flames and burn to the ground, right? But we also look around and go, oh, wait a minute, the battery is low. So when the alarm goes off, we have to decide then, okay, we're not going to ignore it. So the anxiety is a good warning sign. It's your body telling you that you're worried about something. That's not a bad thing. Then you say, all right, what's going on? Facts are our friends. So what are the facts? The facts are I have $3,000 to my name, and I just spent that all on a gas grill, so I am, by definition, stupid. If that's the facts, then you should have anxiety, right? If you have $85,000 in your account and you spend $3,000 on a gas grill, the facts are your life didn't change, except now you can cook a steak. Calm down. Those are the facts. And so if you stop a minute and think about what's the source of this smoke alarm going off and say, okay, then what are the facts and am I okay?
2: And it's attached to something.
0: Yep.
2: Either what was wired into your brain as a kid of how you grew up, something that happened. I don't know, maybe you had your first job and you really were broke and you're like, I never want to go back there again. And your body remembers that, right?
0: Mm-hmm.
2: Or whatever it is, if you can kind of pinpoint that, I think is powerful.
0: If you can go back and find that in the past and see where it is. And so, you know, for instance, I bought and sold and flipped real estate, nothing down real estate, in my 20s and went broke and lost everything. And so if I have a new plan, a bright idea, it scares the pee wadding out of my wife. And it should. Except that for the last 35 years, all my bright ideas have exceeded my dumb ideas. But prior to that, I had one big dumb idea that took us down and we lost everything. So her reaction should be, even today, 35 years later.
2: Yeah, that's right.
0: Her body remembers mm-hmm. that terror mm-hmm. of our lights and water being cut off, of us being broke, not having the money hardly to feed our own kids. Rachel was a baby. All of that. Her body remembers that. And I, as her spouse, have to understand that and go, okay, if this is going too fast, we need to slow down, and she needs to get more information so she understands what we're dealing with, or we don't need to go forward.
2: Mm-hmm.
0: Because, and we just slow down a little bit. So slow down a little bit, gather your facts, ask where the anxiety is coming from. Is it from a real thing, or is it...
2: On the scale of money controlling you, and once on one end of the spectrum, money does become an idol, a god to people, and they use it to feel better about themselves, right? Whether mm-hmm. from an income perspective, or what they drive, or the mm-hmm. house, or mm-hmm. the part of town, like it becomes this, but they're spending... on one end of the spectrum, and it becomes this idol. It has them. It has their identity, everything. And then Andrew is a perfect example. Is on the other end, it has you just as much. Like, you have no freedom. You have no ability to have peace because there's a level of control.
0: When I buy lunch, I have anxiety.
2: Yeah, to have a level of control, it has you as much as it does the other people, right? And that's where the extremes on the spender and saver... And where you put money on the spectrum of the importance in your life is so important to have that balance in both of those spectrums, because on either side, it's unhealthy. It becomes a thing that you literally think about 24/7, and it shouldn't be. It shouldn't have a grip on you like that.
0: No, either way.
2: Mm-hmm. Either side. Way. That's right.
0: Neither one are. It's almost as if it's not two ends of a spectrum. It's two points on a triangle, and the other point is peace and health.
2: Right. Yeah, that's fair.
0: There's one you
2: the
0: can go to that other place uh-huh. and go to. Peace and health and
2: yes
0: proper view of it and those kinds of things.
2: Yeah, so I don't want money to have that grip on you, Andrew, right? So for the good of you, it's almost a spiritual exercise, too.
0: On the shallow end, you've got a great saying I've seen you use, especially on Instagram, it works really well, is if I buy something, if I'm shallow and I'm worried about myself trying to be something, mm-hmm. right, with what I own or whatever, if you buy something and no one ever sees it,
2: yes,
0: would you buy it anyway?
2: Mm-hmm.
0: And the answer is yes, then you're buying it for the right reasons. If you're buying it to show off, then you're just being shallow.
2: Inflate, yes.
0: Yeah, you're just mm-hmm. being shallow. And I've done that. I bought stuff mm-hmm. to do that. I don't hardly ever do it anymore, but I remember doing that distinctly in my past. And by the way, that's a symptom also that leads to being broke. It leads to get rich quick, and it leads to being broke, that end of the spectrum, not mm-hmm. Andrew's, the other side.
2: Yep.

0: Listen, if you're behind on debt payments and drowning in debt, I already know what you're thinking. 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
0: 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Hi, Jamie. How are you?
4: Hi, everyone. I'm kind of nervous.
0: It's okay. How can we help?
4: Hello?
0: Hello. How can we help?
5: No. Jamie, are you there? Jamie.
0: All right.
5: Okay, we'll
4: can you guys hear me?
5: Oh, there she is.
0: Are you there?
5: Can you hear us?
4: Yes. I lost you guys for a second.
5: Perfect.
4: I'm so nervous.
0: That's okay.
5: We are good. What's up?
4: I just want to know if we're rushing into buying a new construction home by selling the condo we regret buying, even if we barely make anything from that sale.
5: Okay, so you're in a condo now, you regret buying it, so you want to move to something, and the one you're looking at is a new construction build.
0: And you've already signed up for it.
4: We haven't. We're just
5: you're in a condo. How long have you been in this condo?
4: 2 years and a half.
5: 2.5 years, is that what you said?
4: Yes.
5: Yes,
0: so
5: okay.
0: So what's the rush?
4: We have a huge HOA fee. The condo needed more repairs than what we expected. And then we thought we would be able to make a good rental out of it, but because of the HOA and the mortgage, we wouldn't be able to get anything from it. And then my husband and I are thinking of having a kid within the next year, so we might need more space for it.
5: Okay.
0: You don't buy a house for a kid you don't have. Okay. but if you want to move, that's a different subject.
5: How much, if you sold the condo, do you have any equity in it?
0: Or no, would you even, she said they're going to break even.
5: Would you even lose money after commissions and fees and everything after selling?
4: So what we're trying to get at least is like $2K after paying commission fees and everything else.
5: Okay. Do you have any other money saved that would go to the down payment of the new home?
4: Yes. So we have $57K in savings.
5: Okay.
4: And then we are currently investing in like 401K and everything else.
5: Sure.
0: So what's your household income?
4: Household income is $12,300.
0: Per month?
4: Yes.
5: Is that what hits your account or is that before taxes?
4: What hits our account monthly.
5: Okay.
0: Okay. So you're making about $180,000 a year. And what price range is this new construction?
4: $480,000.
0: And why new construction?
4: Because we were kind of done with all the repairs that this condo needed. So we were like, oh, maybe a new construction is going to have or require less repairs.
0: Well, so would a 2-year-old or a 5-year-old home as well require less repairs. So the problem with new construction is you're paying a premium usually. That's retail. And you probably can get more bang for your buck in used housing. In most cases, not in every case, but I want you to look into that. So, new construction just feels shiny after you've dealt with a ratty condo. And I understand how you get there, but I'm not sure that's your best route. So, but if you want to sell a condo and break even on it and get out and you got 60 grand to go buy something with and you're making 180, sure. Sure.
5: Yeah.
0: Go make the move. Don't keep the condo, though. The condo is not a rental. You have properly assessed that.
5: And don't be under the assumption that a new build is going to have nothing wrong, depending on the builder grade and everything. I mean, it's you never know. So just go in not naive to that.
0: Well, the builder may cover the things that are wrong, but there's always something wrong.
5: Yeah.
0: I mean, you know, if you build a home, there's always a punch list. And then there's a punch list 30 days later, and then there's another one 30 days later. And that's just part of, you know, building a new home. Expect that. Do not expect this to every single thing on there, every button to work exactly right. It doesn't. You just go ahead and have your expectations proper, and then you'll be easier to work with. Alex is in Columbus, Ohio. Hi, Alex. How are you?
6: Hey, how's it going, sir?
0: Better than I deserve. What's up?
6: So looking to make a career change, and I'm not sure if it is the right move at this point or if I should stick it out at my current job, and I'm kind of basing it off of my current income and current savings.
0: Okay. How long have you been in your current job?
6: I just hit 2 years a few months ago.
0: What's wrong with it?
6: Kind of getting sick of it. It's sales. I am trying to get out of sales, start a different career, and kind of spread my wings. I still live at home, so looking to branch out elsewhere. This past year, or to year to date, I'm at about $100,000. I should end at
0: about $110,000. Why do you live at home?
6: Save money. Rent's expensive.
0: Okay.
5: How old are you, Alex?
6: I'm 24 years old.
0: You need to go get your own place and be a man.
6: I gotcha.
0: Yesterday.
6: Yep.
0: You make $100,000 a year. Your mommy doesn't need to fold your underwear. It's time.
6: Well, I do all my own laundry, cook and clean. It's just being a, you know, being in Columbus, I don't see the point in
0: I do. It's called personal development. And by the way, you're not eligible for dating when you live in your mother's basement either. So, go get you a place. Now, why do you hate sales?
6: I did what I needed to do. I made my way.
5: What do you want to do?
6: For a career jump.
5: Andrew, or Alex, what do you want to do?
6: I'm looking at analyst roles. I'm looking to go into something that has a little bit more of a career development and growth. And that's kind of really the main point of it. Sales, I kind of figured it out.
0: What are you selling?
6: I'm in logistics sales.
0: Okay. All right.
5: Have you found some opportunities as an analyst anywhere that would hire you? Like, have you looked?
6: Yeah. I'm currently looking. I haven't really found or landed on anything.
0: Okay. What's your degree in?
6: International business and Spanish.
0: All right. You've probably been trained to do some analysts then. Good. Okay. If you can get a job making what you're making now and move in a different direction that looks like it fits your personality style better, mm-hmm. that's okay with me. I don't mind that a bit. But making more, not less.
6: Gotcha. Okay.
0: We don't take a pay cut and call that happiness.
6: Okay. Don't take a pay cut is what you're saying.
0: Yeah, exactly. It's not happiness.
5: Well,
0: no, it's not. It's not the definition of happiness. Happiness
5: it could be if you're just
0: no,
5: fulfilling.
0: It's not. It's not. You need to look for something that you can go apply yourself to and make a living serving others and that is worth. So here's the thing. I do want you to pause on the sales thing just a second, though. Okay? Because the narrative that you're using there, I want you to go get the analyst job because I think that's going to be good for you, and I think you've come to that conclusion. However, I will tell you that more CEOs come out of sales than any other position.
6: Yep, you are correct.
0: Very few of them come out of analyst.
6: Yep.
0: And so just, you know, so as far
5: and
0: as...
5: You may not
0: want
5: to be a CEO, though.
0: As far as, well, I mean, as far as career development...
5: It's a good
0: I feel
5: skill
0: like
5: to
0: I've
5: have.
0: Tapped out. No,
5: it's
0: you
5: a,
0: haven't.
5: Yeah, it's a good
0: if
5: skill.
0: If you know how to sell, you can work through any organization and be the best there is in there because you learn people skills and you learn up, you learn to level up, and sales is a great career field. But if it's not for you, that's okay. I'm not mad about that. But I don't want to use the, I don't want you to use the narrative that I was topped out at sales because you weren't. You weren't. Or you're not good at sales.
5: Unless there's some weird pay structure in the company.
0: Well, you might be topped out in that pay structure, but if you can sell, the doors will open in organizations all the way through for you.
5: Yes.
0: I think you're going to probably, listening to you, talking to you, I think you're going to get, you know, good stuff from being an analyst. And I think you ought to go do that. I agree with your analysis by the analyst.

0: Hey, George Camel here. 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
3: Fox News, I'm Tom Graham. President Trump naming his pick to lead the Food and Drug Administration.
4: President Trump said in a Truth Social post that Dr. Heidi Overton is a rock star who's going to deliver on his priorities of faster cures and lower drug prices. Overton's a known abortion opponent, and if she does get the job, that means she'll be in charge of policies that govern abortion drugs like mifepristone.
3: Fox's Jill Nadeau there. Many Federal Reserve officials think the central bank will have to lift its key short-term interest rates in the coming months if inflation does not subside. That according to newly released minutes of the Fed's meeting last month. President Trump, though, wants to go in the opposite direction.
5: Success and growth does not cause inflation. Other things cause inflation.
3: He wants the Fed to lower interest rates. 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
1: Today's question comes from Brent in Utah. That I have $300,000 in savings and no debt. I want to invest the money in mutual funds, but I'm not sure if I should dump it in all at once or little by little each month. What's the best play in this scenario? It's a good question. Well, I would say if there's nothing, the reason I wouldn't is if there's something you're needing to buy and use part of that $300,000 for, if you need some of that money, maybe hold some of that for that purchase. If there's, you know, if it makes you more comfortable because you're scared or something, you know, we talked to some people and it's like, okay, maybe you do 60-40. But for me, no, if you really do have $300,000 just sitting in savings and you want to invest it, I'd do it tomorrow. So there's no big advantage of little by little. If anything, get in the market invested. I'd do it tomorrow. So there's no big advantage of little by little. If anything, get in the market invested.

0: However, somewhere back in March, the president decided to bomb Iran. And the stock, if you'd put the stock market in the day before, you'd put $300,000 in the day before you decided to do that, you might have woke up the next morning and your 300 was worth your 300 is worth 270. And you'd have had a minor cow. Okay? However, if you didn't pull it out, and now you're sitting there, and you had put it in at the first of the year, it would be up 16% of $300,000, which would be about 50 grand you would have made since the first of the year. But if you'd have freaked out because the president bombed Iran and the market dropped, you know, after you put the money in January, and he did that in March,
1: took it out, you would have lost.
0: Then you would have freaked out, and you would have lost money on the stock market. I'll never invest again, because you have the worst possible timing on the planet, because you bought while it was high, and when you freaked out when it was low and got out. And of course you lost money then. So the answer is, but if you leave it in, keep your stinking hands off of it, you're much better off to put it in there and forget it. Set it and forget it. And you make serious money. All right, Stephen is in Anchorage, Alaska. Hey, Stephen, how are you?
2: Good, how are you doing, Dave?
0: Better than I deserve. What's up?
2: So I had a question about long-term investments. What do you think about buying vacant land versus buying stocks or, you know, rentals? You know, I'm not sure if I want to be a landlord.
0: Vacant land can fall in a whole bunch of different categories. Okay? You could buy farmland. You could buy a hunting preserve. You could buy the corner of a busy intersection where they're looking to put a McDonald's someday. A commercial piece of property, right? You could buy land where warehouses could be developed. You could buy land where apartments could be developed. So, there's a million kinds of different vacant land. So the answer is, I don't know, because I don't know what kind of vacant land you're thinking about. So there's certainly a lot of vacant land in Arkansas, or in Alaska. In Arkansas, too, but much more in Alaska. And so, as a matter of fact, I was up there fishing last week, and I learned that the federal government reserved land in Alaska, you could put 6 Texases in it. There's that much of it. It's like 166 million acres in Alaska that is owned by the federal government. It's crazy. So, you know, I don't know about vacant land in Alaska, but I guess if you're in downtown Anchorage,
1: have you done some research, Stephen?
0: What type of land are we talking about?
2: Yeah, so I'm actually on the Kenai Peninsula, not quite Anchorage, but, you know, just like little plots to develop for, housing, like 1 or 2 acres, or like maybe like a 5-acre lot, you know, that has electricity on it, or I could put electricity.
1: Mm-hmm. For residential homes, is that what you're thinking?
2: Yeah.
1: Okay.
0: Then that would depend on how active the new home market is in that immediate area. Okay?
2: Okay.
0: So, in other words, if half a mile away there's a big subdivision going in, and you've got some lot price baseline that you can look at, that's fine. If there's no home building going on in the area, but you think you're just going to walk out there in the middle of a field and somebody's going to build a house because you want them to, no, you can't build it and they'll come. That's called a field of dreams. So, no, we don't do that. But, I mean, you need to have some trend lines that in the growth pattern of that area that tells you that people are actually going to want to buy this, and it's not just your gut feeling.
2: Yeah, you know, I've been there about 3 years now, and this year has been, it's, as soon as a plot goes for sale, it's sold.
0: That's good. I like that.
2: Super hot market.
0: Okay.
2: There's going to be a big pipeline potentially coming in.
0: Yeah, that's good. I like that.
1: And this will be with cash, Stephen?
2: Yeah. Yep. Correct. Right.
0: And you're out of debt.
2: Yeah. Own my own house. I think I have my retirement all done.
0: Okay.
2: Yep.
1: Great job.
0: Yeah. Excellent. Excellent. So when I buy a piece of commercial dirt like that, I'm looking at the growth heading that direction or is already on that direction, and that's what I'm asking you to look at. In that case, land, you're speculating on land. You're buying it not for a 15-year investment. You're buying it for a 2 to 5 year investment.
1: And it could be a great one in that case if there's if
0: you
1: it's
0: might
1: happening.
0: Make a lot of money on it. You might double your money on something like that. But it's going to be that's the beauty of

0: real estate, but it is going to be based on the higher the success rate of this is going to be based on your analysis, your correct analysis of what's going on in the neighborhood and what's really happening, what direction we're really going there. So Rachel's husband and I have done many, many real estate deals together. He owns his own real estate company, runs all of my real estate. And we looked at a piece of ground that could be developed into about 7 lots or 8 lots, and that was about 10 or 15 years ago, and it had a bunch of trash dumped on it, and we determined by the time we cleaned it up to get it ready to run a road into and paid for the land that we would not be able to recoup at current lot prices anytime soon. Since then, you know, all these years later, that the value of that property went up dramatically, and someone else bought it, cleaned it up, and sold it and made money on it. But we didn't have the we had a 2 to a 5 year mindset. That person had more of a 10 year or 15 year mindset. And now there's homes built in there.
1: Some of our best friends live in one of those.
0: You know the house. You know,
1: oh, yeah.
0: You know the property I'm talking
1: 100%.
0: About.
1: 100%. And there's some nice, big, beautiful homes in it. I mean, it's great.
0: Yeah.
1: Yep.
0: It turned out to be a good piece of property.
1: That's right.
0: But at the time...
1: Well, and you're speculating. No, yeah, totally.
0: At the time, it didn't make sense in the short term. The only way it made sense was with a 10-year or 15-year horizon, and we didn't want to tie the money up that long on a project like that. So we backed away. Someone else picked it up, had a longer time horizon, and made money with it.
1: Mm-hmm.
0: So that's what you're looking at. You're trying to analyze just exactly like we did there, and it's okay to walk away from a deal that doesn't fit your objectives and let someone else make the money and look back 15 years later and go, well, that worked out, you know. Because it did work out. The property was fine. There wasn't. It wasn't tainted.
1: Mm-hmm.
0: It was just a mess.
1: Mm-hmm.
0: And so anyway, that's what you're doing. You're trying to analyze. And the beautiful thing about real estate is such an imperfect world that that's where the money's made. Your judgment's better than somebody else, and you jump on it.

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6: Hope you enjoyed your meal. 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
7: 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He needs me, but I'm the lucky one, even though I need help now and then.
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0: Our scripture of the day, Hebrews 13:7. Remember your leaders who spoke the word of God to you. Consider the outcome of their way of life and imitate their faith. Ronald Reagan said, money can't buy you happiness, but it will certainly get you a better class of memories. There you go, Rachel.
14: There you go.
0: John is with us in Des Moines. Hi, John. How are you?
15: Doing good. How are you?
0: Better than I deserve. How can I help?
15: So my question today is, I'm 19 years old, I'm a business owner, first year, I have about $11,000 in debt right now. My question is just, how do I get ahead?
0: What is your income in your business?
15: Right now I'm projected to make about $45,000 this year.
0: Doing what?
15: Lawn care and landscaping.
0: Okay. Your first year?
15: Yeah. Okay. I just started in April.
0: Okay.
14: Oh, so not even a full year.
0: So I assume it's growing rapidly?
15: Not as well as I want to, but yeah, it's going pretty good. Pretty decent.
14: What's the $11,000 in K?
15: I have about $10,000 on a car and a little less than $1,000 on credit cards.
0: Okay. Well, the simple answer to your question is what you already knew before you called, and that is there's two ends of the equation, the income side and the outgo side. And the difference is margin, the money you've got to play with to get out of debt. And so as your income goes up and your spending goes down, you have more and more money to become debt-free. Agreed?
15: Yes, sir.
0: So anything you can do to cut your spending, I don't think you're probably overspending. I don't hear that in anything you're telling me. But I think you've got a new business that's not making much money yet. And so I'm going to make sure, if I'm you, that I'm spending a certain percentage of my week every single week getting new customers, not just mowing grass.
15: Okay.
0: If you don't budget a certain percentage of your time every week to do the essential parts of the business will dry up.
15: Okay.
0: And that means you got to say, okay, every Friday morning, every Thursday morning, every Wednesday morning for 4 hours, I'm going to work on getting new customers or whatever it is instead of mowing that day. And I don't care, I don't know what it is, but, you know, you've got to budget time out to figure out where are your customers coming from, talking to your existing customers about referrals, picking up the two houses on either side of the last house you mowed the grass for, or the business on either side of the last business you did, the landscaping.
14: Yeah, if there's a good neighborhood, most neighborhoods these days have some kind of Facebook group or group me or something, right? And if you can ask a homeowner if you've been satisfied, do you mind just leaving a recommendation? Because people are always looking for things, so that's a good way just to get your name out if there's a neighborhood.
0: Yeah, it turns out the guy that does our landscaping in our home ended up doing the homes on each side of us because he had ours and they asked us who did it.
15: Right, I understand that. But the one thing is, so my girl and my son moved down to Atlanta and I'm trying to relocate down there. And I don't know if I should just continue growing or should...
0: Well, that's a completely different thing than you asked about. We didn't know that.
15: Right, yeah.
0: Yeah. So, no, yeah, I mean, if you're going to move, you need to go build your business down there.
15: Right. I just don't know how to get ahead to be able to
14: save up
15: to
14: that.
15: I only have about $3,500 in cash and about $1,500 that is the businesses right now.
0: Yeah, but I mean, when the season's over, you should have some cash piled up. You can load up the lawnmowers and go.
15: Right.
14: Yeah, I would stack cash right now, John, in order to make that move to be closer to your son. And then you need to have some aggressive goals to get this debt paid off, the $1,000 credit card
0: and
14: debt,
0: you know, be working all winter to have accounts to start the spring with.
14: Yep.
0: If you're going to open up down there. But it's actually possible to do that. But that's a very aggressive thing. But no, I wouldn't go build a business someplace I'm going to leave in 2 years.
15: Okay.
0: That's a lot of work for nothing.
14: Mm-hmm.
0: Because your customer list's not worth anything in this business. Nobody will buy it because they can just go get your customers. They don't need to ask you. And so, no, that's not, you're not building anything that's marketable there. So, no, I would
14: maybe working two jobs for a bit, too.
0: I'd stack cash till the end, end of the season, whatever that is in Des Moines, and then I'd be on my way and get married. And let's start a life, me and the wife and the baby, and I'm going to work all winter at every job I can possibly stack up while I'm trying to get customers to restart my business. You may start your landscaping business in Atlanta as a side hustle after you get a good job there, and then grow it again there. But that's an okay thing. But no, I would not grow a business where you already are before you leave. Hey, one of the biggest mistakes people make is thinking they can skip having a will because they're too young, too healthy, or don't own anything. If you're 18, your will helps protect, or older, your will helps protect your family. It gives clear instructions and can keep your loved ones from having to guess what you wanted, and it'll keep them from fighting with each other, too. If you're ready to create one, go to mamabearlegal.com. If you're not sure where to start, whether to use an attorney or Mama Bear, either one's fine. Text quiz to 33789, and we'll help you figure out which option fits your situation. Don is in Atlanta. Hey, Don, what's up?
16: Hello, you got me?
0: Yes, sir. How can we help?
16: Hi, so I just talked with my dad recently, and he is a listener of you as well, and I was talking to him about a student loan debt that my wife has of $30,000, And he thought about it for a second and said, hey, what if I just gave you $30,000 and whenever it comes around to the will and my sister's, you'll just have $30,000 left on less on there. And he's going to put that note in the will. Do you recommend that? Because I just, getting money from a family member, I figured I'd run it by.
0: Is he gonna bother you after this, or is this one and done? Or is this a control mechanism?
16: No, this is one and done. He's always been very helpful.
0: Okay, all right. Yes, I would accept that gift. I think that's a wonderful offer and a great idea of his. I think it's a great plan. The downside is that you said your fiance?
14: Wife.
0: Your wife. Okay.
16: I'm sorry, my wife.
0: I didn't. You did say wife. I goofed. Okay. All right. So you and your wife have to get on a budget and never go in debt again, or this will grow back in the form of a car payment or credit card debt or something else. Because it sounds like your dad is the one dreamed this up, and this is the first time you've ever heard of Ramsey today.
14: No, he said his dad's a listener. Sir.
0: His dad is, not Don.
16: Yeah. Well, he introduced me when I was younger, and actually at the beginning of this year, our employer gave us the app, the Every Dollar app.
0: Okay.
16: So I signed up on that, and we started running the Ramsey plan. Actually, we're six months into it now.
14: So,
0: good.
14: Don, so I would say, when you think about it from a math perspective, just like your inheritance, if it's invested on his end, is going to be growing, and so I would take it now from that, right? If all the emotional check boxes are checked, that it's okay and it feels like, oh yeah, this isn't going to be hanging over our head, or he's not going to use this against us, or feel like he can have a say in our life because he did this, I think that's
0: it's very smart.
16: Okay.
0: The trick is for you and your wife then to follow through with the newfound freedom and cause yourself to build wealth.
16: Yes, sir.
0: Yeah, you know, working the baby steps, working your Every Dollar app, and so you were ahead of me. I misjudged that. I apologize, Don, because you're already been on Every Dollar. Your employer furnished it. Sounds like the Smart Dollar people are in there helping. That's good.
14: And make it a goal to be like, hey, let's invest what it would take us to pay this off. Let's have a goal to have that $30,000 invested of your own money, right? So you're using your paycheck to build your future.
0: Exactly.
14: Rather than
0: going, oh, we can go buy something now.
14: That's right.
0: Yeah.
14: You know, it's kind of a nod to him.
0: Yeah.
14: Be like, okay, we'll put $30,000 in the market now.
0: And he's going to be glad he did this.
14: Yes,
0: you know? And you're going to be glad you did it. And everybody's happy.
14: Mm-hmm.
0: Yeah. And we got Sally Mae
14: out
0: of the spare bedroom.
14: And again, that line can be tricky because when we talk about giving money to family, we never say to loan it. But the giving, if it messes up a relationship, if it gets odd, right? Like you have to have some hard boundaries. But this is one instance where it's like the whole change your family tree. If you can get your kids out of debt and they're not entitled, you know, they're hardworking, they have dignity, and then they can start building wealth themselves faster. That's part of that generational knowledge, which is so big that they can fiscally do.
0: That puts this hour of the Ramsey Show in the books. We'll be back with you before you know it. In the meantime, remember, there's ultimately only one way to financial peace, and that's to walk daily with the Prince of Peace, Christ Jesus. If you want to win with money in 2026, you can't keep living normal. Normal's broke. 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
17: listening to Crush Iran Economically. I'm Lisa Lacera, Fox News. President Trump posting on Truth Social, this will be economic warfare and isolation on an unprecedented scale. Earlier, the president again claimed that ships are getting through Iran's Strait of Hormuz.
18: Right now, the strait is open. A lot of boats are coming through. People aren't reporting that, and that may slow down a little bit at some point. But right now, a lot of boats are coming through.
17: The president also posting on Truth Social that any country that provides any lifeline to Iran will also face economic consequences. The UAE has suspended all trade with Iran after it says it's come under renewed fire from Tehran. Incoming ballistic missile fire triggered nationwide warnings last night. It was the first time in weeks such an alarm had sounded. After the White House announced a deal with Canada on tariffs, the president was asked if the U.S. would lower tariffs on steel and aluminum.
18: Farmers have been hurt very badly by Canada, and they won't be paying any tariffs anymore. And we may bring some of the tariffs down to a level where other countries are, because Canada was paying a higher tariff.
17: The president said he plans 50% tariff on Canadian goods had been paused for 3 days, so details can be ironed out. Seven people, including five Americans, killed when a safari helicopter crashed in a remote part of Kenya.
19: Among those killed was Jose Suarez, an executive with Telemundo, the Spanish language network owned by NBC Universal. Kenyan authorities say the Lady Lori helicopter went down near Mount Ololo, a popular tourist destination. Investigators are trying to determine the cause.
17: Fox's Carmen Roberts. A Missouri judge will allow two new U.S. House districts backed by President Trump to be used in the November election. The new districts were used in the August primaries. On that day, the state's Republican Secretary of State rejected a petition seeking to force a referendum on using the new map. America's listening to Fox News.
20: 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You push yourself in everything you do, scanning headlines for insights, keeping an eye on the market. Robinhood puts you in control of your money, all on one platform. You expect more from yourself, expect more from your money.